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0: After watching the San Antonio Spurs through the first couple of rounds of the postseason, it became very apparent to me that I just read them wrong. And it was based off of years and years of experience I have from watching the NBA. You know, throughout the course of my lifetime, there's been no team with great youth to show up into the postseason and just go win a championship. That's not how the process is supposed to work. Normally, and this goes all the way back to the early 80s up until now, teams, as they're formed, they start to take shape. And with that comes playoff runs that end up with frustrating losses. Like, this is how it goes. You end up running into a buzzsaw. You get beat. You got to get up back on your horse and learn how to win in those situations. And eventually you get the breakthrough and you're able to win a championship. I saw that with the Boston Celtics. I saw that with the Detroit Pistons, who had to learn how to get through the Boston Celtics and eventually did after some just gut-wrenching losses postseason time. The Chicago Bulls got upended by Boston and Detroit before they learned what it took to win in the postseason and eventually got over the hump and won a championship. I mean, this has been going on for a long time. But the San Antonio Spurs are different, and that's because of Victor Wembanyama. So when the playoffs kicked off and the Spurs had their series against Portland, I knew San Antonio was the better team and would win the series. I think we all did. But where I really thought it was absurd was when Wembanyama went out and had the concussion. You know, all this talk about, oh, the Spurs were 12-6 without Wemby during the regular season. I thought that type of talk was just garbage because postseason basketball is not regular season basketball. And then what happened? The Spurs go out and win game three in Portland, come from behind, and they did it without Wemby. Well, then I saw them against a playoff experienced team in Minnesota who plays a physical brand of basketball. They lose game one of the series and they come storming back and win it in six. And Wembanyama, you know, we saw him get ejected for a game for most of the game after throwing the elbow on Naz Reid. But when he came back, the Spurs were able to cruise. And after Minnesota tied up the series at two games apiece, they won the final two games in dominant fashion and go on to win the series in six and move on to the Western Conference Finals. So I just realized after the series against Minnesota that, you know, this San Antonio team, they're for real, like, right now. And what they've done is they put together a terrific roster that's very deep and versatile. And they've got great young guards in Stephon Castle and Dylan Harper who play like grown men. Very strong guys. And then you got some experience you can sprinkle in with De'Aaron Fox. But the real game changer is Victor Wembanyama. We've never seen a player like him in the NBA at that size, 7'5", who can handle the rock like a guard, shoot from way downtown like we saw last night, over the top of the defense. He was battling down low, getting position around the rim, and they were lobbing it to him all night. He was dominant on the glass with 24 rebounds. He shoots free throws at a high percentage. Like, there's literally nothing he can't do, and yet he's still learning how to play the game. And last night, as I was watching game one unfold, I was like, man, like, Oklahoma City's going to have a hard time winning a game in the series. Crazy. So that's what was going through my mind. And for Victor Wembanyama, I mean, he played 50 minutes last night. And I don't know how many times I saw the Thunder dribble into the paint, see Wemby, and they just keep on dribbling right out of the paint, back out behind the three-point line. He changes shots. He blocks shots. He is a terrific defender. And as he continues to round out his game on the offensive end, he'll become unstoppable. And that three-pointer was money.
1: Castle to Wemby, rising deep three. Three-way! Victor Wembanyama, 6 feet behind the line, ties the game at 108.
0: All right, so after the game, Wemby was asked about the message in that win. Now, it's kind of a weird question, but here's Wemby.
2: A big response tonight with your performance. If your performance tonight had a message behind it, what would that message be?
3: The message would be that we as a team are ready to go in any environment, in any place, against anybody. And even though we still got a lot to learn, our effort should be over anybody else's. And tonight we were relentless.
0: Yeah, they were relentless. No question about it. Now, for SGA, didn't shoot the ball well. 7-23 from the field. I would expect him to have a bounce-back performance in game number two. But frustrating for him because a lot of the shots he's used to making did not go down. And he did not live at the free throw line like we're accustomed to seeing. But he talked about attacking the rim or the challenges of attacking the paint, the rim, when Wemby's in there.
4: You mentioned you found your cracks a little bit later. How tough is it to shoot over a guy with that kind of length?
5: It's obviously challenging. It's very tall, very long, deters a lot of things in the rim. Like I said before, you got to be smart when you go in there. Be patient, but also be aggressive and don't be too timid in there. I think you get caught worrying about it too much and you lose aggression, and that's where they really stranglehold on the game. You got to be able to be aggressive but also be smart.
0: Yeah, you got to be smart. And he also talked about the learning experience from game one.
5: We've been in this situation before, so this feeling's not really new, but it's also a completely different basketball team. But I think that the thing that remains the same is we have to get better with each game. We have to learn mistakes from the wins and the losses, tonight the losses, and continue to get better. We did that in the previous two when we lost game one. We have to do so again this series if we want to give ourselves a chance.
0: All right. 503-248-0620. I don't know what was going on in my mind. I've been saying all day on the updates that game one tonight tips off at 5:30. It actually tips off at 5. So game one, Knicks and Cavs getting ready to tip off from Madison Square Garden here in a couple of moments. They're going through player introductions right now. Let's go out to the phones. Let's bring up Pat. Pat wants to chime in. Pat, I appreciate the phone call. What's on your mind?
6: Hey, Chad. I hope you're having a good week. And
0: you too.
6: I wanted to talk about the ownership with the radio announcing. And, you know, some of your audience knows, and you know, that I've been blind since I was 10 years old, and I'm 68 now. So I've been around the radio, and I've worked in radio and things, and there's a huge difference between the radio announcing and the TV announcing. And I know Kevin in the past has done excellent on the announcing when he did the Sonics and other things. And, you know, I've listened to the TV, but I'd rather have the radio. And I want to know, do you think it would be beneficial to your audience that doesn't get to games or has a reason why they can't see the games, that we could write emails or letters to the Blazers and to the owner or Joe and let them know why we want to keep the radio going? Do you think that would be beneficial?
0: Yeah, I do. I think anytime there's someone that has a message to share with leadership, whether it be your local politicians or business owners, or in this case, the Portland Trailblazers, yeah, I think you should let your opinion be heard. And for you, radio call is a critical part of your life because you can't see and you need someone to describe the action so you can follow the game. So, yes, I would reach out and express your concern to the Trailblazers. Absolutely.
6: I will do that. I just hope many others will because, you know, it's a whole different thing. You know, you've been in radio. You understand it. You see the game on TV. And, you know, but I remember back when I was really young, I remember watching Boston and L.A. play in the finals, you know, on TV. I remember seeing it.
0: Yeah, of course.
6: But now, you know, for the last, you know, many, many years, you know, 58 years, I've been listening to the radio. And
0: well, I'm all
6: so
0: for this,
6: Pat. I enjoy it.
0: You know, there's power in numbers, and so I think we need all blind Blazer fans to unite. And, of course, I've been sharing the message.
6: Amen.
0: You know how much I care about radio. But, yeah, it's important to you. It's a big part of your life, the radio call.
6: Yeah. So, callers, you know, step up and, you know, help us keep the radio going. You know, I mean, the owner wants to save money. I understand that. But there is a piece of just giving to the community, and I hope that this would be a way that he could show the audience that he means well and he wants to see the audience get something for their time, too.
0: I got it. Well, Pat, so, I appreciate the phone call. We'll continue, we'll continue to spread the message. 503-248-0620. Knicks and Cavs getting ready to tip off. Now, yesterday I brought up my current kid rankings. Isaac was one. He's done a great job with his job. Very proud of him. So he's got the number one slot right now. Kaylee almost went to number three, but then when I found out that she was pulling my leg and it was all a joke about hitting the mailbox on her traffic safety drive, she's number two. Puppy Shots is number three, and here's a perfect example of why he's number three. Anybody that comes anywhere near the home, including delivery drivers, squirrels, possums, raccoons, people passing by to go to the park, he can't handle it. And he's a constant noisemaker. So if you're thinking about getting a dachshund, I would think twice.

0: Now keep going, Shots. Keep going. You hear the mean growl. It's like, come on, Shots. Is it, you've been down this path before. You know what's going on. Oh, my gosh. So he's number three. In middle of the night, late at night, early in the morning, middle of the day, it doesn't matter. Anyone that comes anywhere near what he deems to be his territory, and he just goes psychotic. And I love little dogs that bark like they're big dogs. Puppy Shots, he's built like Jalen Brunson, but he barks like he's Victor Wembanyama. It's like, come on, man. All right, Brian Noe, Fox Sports Radio, is standing by. We'll break down the NFL schedule. He does a deep dive on that. We'll get his take on Victor Wembanyama. That three-pointer was unreal. And again, I think that he says wee-wee.
1: A big response.
0: Where is it?
2: Castle to Wemby, rising deep three. Wee-wee! Victor Wembanyama, 6 feet behind the line, ties the game at 108.
0: All right, Brendan, let's go out and grab Charlie in Vancouver. Hey, Charlie, I appreciate the phone call. What's on your mind, buddy?
3: Chad, I know you wish you were alive when this happened, but 1977, a team that had never even made the playoffs before, won, and I wonder if that's ever happened, won the NBA championship. You got a guess of who that team might be?
0: The Portland Trail Blazers.
3: Yeah, they had this guy named Bill Walton who was very unusual and affected the games in the ways it hadn't been affected completely,
0: yeah,
3: both offensively and defensively in a long time. So it was kind of cool. If injuries wouldn't have put him aside, I think he'd be right up there in the top five NBA centers of all time.
0: Well, there's no question. And the Blazers would have gone back-to-back without question, too, 100%.
3: Yeah, they're 50-10 when he got hurt. Ouch!
0: Yeah, it sucks.
3: All right, thanks, Chad.
0: You got it, Charlie. All right, Brian Noe, Fox Sports Radio. We're going to talk with him next. Big thanks to Charlie. Knicks and Cavs are underway. Game one, Eastern Conference Final.
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0: All right, joining us now is my brother from another mother from Fox Sports Radio. The one, the only, Bino! Brian Noll, Fox Sports Radio. What's up, Bino?
17: Chad Dewing. Always a good day when I get to talk ball with you, man. Loved it. Loving the NBA playoffs, huh? We got ball always on the brain. It's a great time to be a sports fan right now.
0: It is a great time to be a sports fan right now. I want you to think about this because I was thinking about this last night. Like, in our lifetime, have we ever seen an athlete like Victor Wembanyama?
17: No. He's just the dimensions start. Just start with that. How many people ever have been his dimensions, you know, 7'4" and a lanky 7'4", right? He just looks so different than most people, that height. And then just the skill set, you know, you can talk about his God-given gifts, you know, his height, his wingspan, but look at the skill level. You can't just roll out of bed and be blessed with the skill that Wemby has. He can put it on the deck, you know, he's got moves upon moves. Like, that's a lot of work on top of what he was originally blessed with. So he's the total package, man. He is an absolute alien. That's the perfect nickname for him. And, man, he's fun to watch.
0: I love it. I lost count of how many times we saw Thunder players drive into the paint last night, get one glimpse of Wemby and are like, I'm out, and they just dribble right back out to the 3-point line. They don't want any part of that, and it's probably smart.
17: Yeah, it is, because, man, you saw that with the Timberwolves where Terrence Shannon Jr., he was like, we're going to keep attacking the rim. We're just going to keep attacking the rim. And it was like, it was more talk than follow through on that, because they would still attack the rim. It's not like they completely went away from that, but they didn't attack the bucket as much as they said they would.
0: Yeah.
17: And listen, man, like, this is just child's play to Wemby. If you just, there are certain times like SGA had a dunk toward the end of the game. You know, there are plays to be made in the paint, even with Wemby there, but he affects so many shots. Even shots that aren't blocked are affected somehow. Either you're shooting them way too fast, you rush it. I see NBA guys bricking layups because they're trying to shoot them too fast, right? Yeah. Or you put the arc so high, it's just an unnatural shot. So he affects so much, and you're right, they're probably smarter to not keep tempting him, and he's too skilled. He's not going to miss block after block. He's going to block them or affect them.
0: I like his competitive nature, too. You could tell he was out there enjoying himself playing 50 minutes last night. And I don't know exactly why he hates Chet Holmgren, but you could tell he was enjoying getting over on Chet Holmgren last night, too. I think it's refreshing to see a young guy who's that dominant out there letting people know how much fun he's have dominating you. It's cool.
17: Yeah, it is. It is. It's like they go back to when they were teenagers, you know, Team France, Team USA, duking it out. And yeah, man, I love how competitive Wemby is. You could tell as a teenager, because Chet won MVP of that USA versus France thing, and Wemby fouled out. And they showed the footage last night where Chet's getting his trophy, and Wemby is just distraught. He's like, this sucks. I want to be anywhere but here right now with this guy, you know, next to me. And I love that he's never let go of that. They showed a little highlight tape of Chet in the NBA missing free throws against the Spurs. And Wemby, it's not like a little fist pump and like, all right. It's like, yeah, right. He absolutely does not like Chet Holmgren. And I love all of that.
0: That's so cool. I'm going to do the next time we face off to have our rematch for the free throw shooting contest. I'm going to go full on Wemby and start. Good job. No way to miss.
17: I know. Yeah, just go straight Philly fan, you know, just start heckling. Just lean into it, you know, might as well.
0: Yeah, I just really am blown away by Wemby. And I guess the part that's scary to me, Brian, is that if you're a fan of anybody else, especially in the Western Conference, he hasn't even learned how to play the game. Wait until he develops a couple of go-to moves and develops a better understanding of how the game works defensively, and it starts to slow down for him, like he'll become an unstoppable force, assuming he's healthy.
17: Right. Well, that's the scary thing, too, is when you start looking at the West, OKC isn't going anywhere. The Spurs aren't going anywhere. Those are two major, like, boulders in your way for these other teams. And there's some good teams in the West, but, man, it looks like we're going to see Spurs and Thunder quite often matching up in the Western Conference playoffs. And look, man, I think it could be sensational. That was the first installment last night, and it was off the charts. So just as an NBA fan, I'm here for all of that. Now, if you're a fan of a particular team in the West, like the Blazers, you know, over there in Portland, or, you know, all these other teams, Nuggets, Rockets, Lakers, all these teams, right? It's going to be, you got some work to do, man, because the young nucleus of each team is not going anywhere, man. They're going to be really, really tough to deal with for quite some time.
0: Well, it's kind of like all this talk with the Lakers, right? They're trying to make a decision on what to do with LeBron and how they want to build the team moving forward around Luka. I mean, I don't know how you can look at your roster and say, yeah, let's just bring it back as is, because you know you don't have near enough to be able to get the job done against San Antonio, or heck, even Oklahoma City for that fact.
17: Right. I know it. It's like watching the game last night and watching Wemby do what he does. And OKC didn't play that well. And all of a sudden you look up and you're like, if Wemby doesn't hit a logo three, they're winning that game.
0: Yeah.
17: You know, and they didn't even really play that well.
0: Yeah.
17: So, yeah, if you're these other teams and you're making these decisions like, man, do we give Austin Reeves huge money as the Lakers? And you just watch what was on display last night. You're like, I don't know that it even really matters right now if these certain decisions and us trying to get into a position to challenge these teams. That's a sobering reality when you're like, man, we can try, but it's probably not going to happen short of injury or something crazy happening.
0: No question. I thought about you last night. I pray that you did not have the under in the game because the under was good through the first overtime, but it had to go to two overtimes to go over. Brutal.
17: How ugly is that, man?
0: It's the worst.
17: Yeah. I was looking at the team totals. I'll write all these prop bets down and just kind of keep track of them. And it'll kind of help me see things that I might not have seen live during the games. And so I'll keep track of the team totals also. Chad, the Oklahoma City Thunder team total for game one, 113.5. They got to 115 thanks to double overtime. So if you're on the under, just that OKC team total, or you're right, under on the game, that is atrociously bad, man.
0: Yeah, and there are times where you're on the right side, but you still lose. And that was an example last night. The under was the right play, but you get punked because the game goes into double overtime.
17: Oh, just brutal. It was a dead under game the whole time.
0: Yeah.
17: And they just happened to be tied after regulation and the first overtime. Brutal.
0: All right, do you agree with the conventional wisdom that the winner of the Western Conference Finals will be the NBA champion?
17: I do.
0: Yeah.
17: I do agree with that. And, hey, I give props to the Knicks. They've been fantastic so far in the playoffs.
0: For sure.
17: And they've dominated, right? They dominated both of their opponents, the Hawks and the Sixers, respectively. You have to add that. I don't know why. Anything I read, you have to add that. I'm not sure why, but whatever. But you know what? I think this, Chad, I think we grade on a Knicks curve.
0: Yeah.
17: Where, let's take the Cavs. Or the Pistons. Let's say the Pistons, they beat the Hawks after trailing 2-1, and they might have been dominant down the stretch, and then they sweep the Sixers. Are we going crazy for the Pistons? I don't think so. Are we going crazy for the Cavs?
0: Of course
17: I don't think so.
0: No.
17: We just get giddy because they've got an awesome fan base. There's electricity around this team trying to get to the finals for the first time in a long time, first time to win the finals in 73.
0: Yeah.
17: And I think we just get lost in the emotion. It's like we get lost in the sauce over here. At the end of the day, they beat the Hawks, who don't have a big guy.
0: Yeah.
17: And they beat the Sixers, who have a banged up big guy. Like, I need to see a lot more before I buy the Knicks to beat either the Spurs or the Thunder. I don't see that at all.
0: I'm with you. Oh, and by the way, speaking of injured big guys, like, I'm out on guys like any player in the NBA that's a max player guy that can't give me half a season and be available in the postseason, I don't want any type of player like that. Like, it just doesn't work for me. I'm sorry.
17: I know. And it's like, once those big guys start getting banged up, it just doesn't seem like they ever heal. And I love Embiid as a player, but you can't sign him to a max deal when he's hardly ever available.
0: I agree. It's like, what good are you if you're not available when the team needs you at the most in the postseason?
17: I know it. And really, you saw both sides of the argument on display, because the closeout game against the Celtics, he was unbelievable. You know, so for Daryl Morey, he's like, well, that's why we extended him. You know, that's why we signed him to a max deal. And then for guys like you and me, we're like, yeah, but he hardly played against the Knicks. That's why you can't hit your wagon to that guy. You just can't.
0: Yeah, I agree. Brian, no, Fox Sports Radio is with us. All right. I got to give you this because I want your take on it. And by the way, thank you for sending me your NFL schedule details, because no one breaks it down the way you do. But dude, at Kansas City Monday night to kick off the season.
17: Yeah.
0: Home against Jacksonville, home against the Rams on a little Sunday night action at the 40. 40-

0: And oh, by the way, how about a short week against the defending champs? Well, let's just throw that in there for a good seasoning right there. That's six straight games of really tough matchups. If you're 3-3 at the end of that, you probably walk away saying, I'll take it. You know, I don't know that you can hope for more than 3-3 when you're looking at that.
1: Well, exactly. And what's crazy about that, and you know this in the NFL, like the Broncos could play really good football over the course of that 6-week stretch to kick off the season and come out of that 2-4. Like, that's quite possible.
0: Oh, absolutely it is.
1: Oh, no doubt.
0: That's a really, really tough stretch, man. That's rough.
1: All right, so what are some of your big takeaways after you broke down the schedule?
0: Well, that was one of them, was the Broncos' beginning to the season is just so difficult. One of the other ones is, why are we running back Patriots Seahawks to start the whole season? What are we doing here with it?
1: I'll tell you why. Why do you think the NFL would do that right now with the first game of the year, a Super Bowl rematch?
0: I don't know if they just want to get rid of all the Vrabel stuff. Like, all right, get your jokes out. Go ahead, have fun. Yeah, I know you hooked up with Diana Rossini. Go ahead. Yeah, have your fun.
1: I think that's why they did it. I think they did it because, and they'll never admit to this, but if you put Vrabel on that opener against the Seahawks, the defending champs, you get a Super Bowl rematch. Plus, the most talked about coach in America is going to be in that opener. I think people will tune in for that. I know that much.
0: Yeah, they will. That's true. Look, man, I'll watch it from beginning to end. You know me, Chad, but I just saw this matchup, you know? So the Seahawks punked the Patriots on a neutral field, and I'm supposed to believe that heading into this game, the Patriots are going to go on the road and beat the Seahawks? I mean, it's possible. These aren't the same exact rosters, and we all believe that the Patriots are going to have A.J. Brown after the trade with the Eagles. So that adds a little bit of pizzazz, little stank on that matchup. But I don't know about you, Chad. I would much rather have seen Bears at the Seahawks. Caleb Williams.
1: Oh, that'd be awesome.
0: Right. Top quarterback. Bears had an unexpectedly really good season. And maybe they're trying to go deeper in the playoffs this year. That, to me, like even bigger market in Chicago, that's got a better sell. I'll tell you right now, what is it, May 19th? I'm like, man, I can't wait for Bears-Patriots. That's how I would feel right now. I can't say I feel like that about Patriots-Seahawks.
1: I would do anything if they would sign Rossini to a one-day deal to be sideline reporter in that game. Like, I need
0: that.
1: So it'd be so great. I need that in my life. And I need a few more Patriot players throwing in the, hey, Coach Vrabel's a great human being. I love that stuff.
0: Oh, man, that's awesome. That's so good. Yeah, I love that. Can we get, who's doing the game? It should be NBC, right? That's the way we begin the whole thing?
1: Oh, yeah.
0: Yeah, can we sign Rossini to a one-day contract and, you know, be on the field where I know Dungy isn't going to be back this year, but can we get Rossini there in his place for one night? That'd be pretty good.
1: Yeah, no doubt. You know, Aaron Rodgers has, not that this is a surprise, I knew that he was coming back when the Steelers didn't do anything meaningful in terms of adding a veteran quarterback, so I'm not surprised by that. But I was trying to think of the reasoning behind this. Don't you think that the Steelers, that you know, they've got a lot of veterans, especially on defense, that this is kind of their way to say, hey, we'll have one last run before we go young and break up this group, that you bring back Rodgers, he gets to work with the coach he's played with before, and you let your vets know that we're going to make one more run at it?
0: Yeah, I think you're right about that. And look, man, I just don't know why the Steelers are so against just resetting fully.
1: Yes.
0: They just keep going the Band-Aid route. You know, it's been, since Big Ben, it's, gosh, I can't even name each quarterback. Kenny Pickett was in there. Justin Fields was in there. Now it's Rodgers. Mitch Trubisky for a season. It's like,
1: oh my gosh,
0: what are we doing? I would much rather, if I'm a diehard Steelers fan, I would rather start Will Howard or Drew Aller the whole season and be 5-12, 6-11, whatever we are, and be in a better position, you know, in the draft. And that doesn't mean wherever they're going to be. Let's say they're in the teens. Let's say they sneak into the playoffs and they're 21st or whatever they are. It doesn't mean that they can't find their quarterback of the future at that point of the draft.
1: Yeah.
0: It can happen, but when you're at the top, you're going to be drafting a better prospect. And a lot of times the better prospects turn out more times than not to be the better quarterbacks than the lesser prospects. So, I mean, it's the same old story with the Steelers. They're going to be good enough to have a lesser draft pick and not good enough to be really relevant. So it's like, what did that really accomplish?
1: Yeah, I agree 100%. So what I'm looking at in the AFC, like you think about the Steelers, at best, they'll be, what, 9-8, 10-7. But look at the AFC, and you know this, the competition.

0: three teams in the West, Denver, Kansas City, and the Chargers, who are contenders. In the South, you've got Jacksonville, Indy, and Houston. In the North, it's Baltimore, Cincy, and Pittsburgh. And you got Buffalo and New England in the East. Like, that conference is loaded up with 11 teams that can compete.
1: Hey, don't forget about my Dolphins, Chad.
0: My bad.
1: They're young, but they're ready to shock the world with receivers you've never heard of before.
0: Hey, all I know is thank you for Waddle. I appreciate that.
1: Yeah, right. Yeah, well, yeah, enjoy that. Yeah. But you're right, man. It is such a deep conference. There's a lot of, you know, Joe Burrow getting a little chesty, right?
0: Saying, I like that.
1: Hey, we got all we need right now. And it's like, oh, okay, Bengals, all right. Man, I'll tell you what. You want a little brother syndrome fan base. That is your Cincinnati Bengals, Chad. Anytime I say anything halfway critical about the Bengals on Fox Sports Radio, they come after my jugular, man. They're crazy, but they're notoriously slow starters. And the first four games for the Bengals, you get Tampa, at the Texans, at the Steelers, hosting Jacksonville. For as slow as they typically start, that is not a gimme type schedule. So I'm curious how they start the season. They start off slowly again. Once they get past those first four games, it's very favorable. But, man, their defense has to be a lot better than what it's been for them to do anything.
0: Yeah, that's my concern with them is the defense. What I really want is Joe Burrow to be healthy. The league is better when he's playing. I love his mastery over the position. But like a lot of great players, it's always about health with him.
1: Yeah. No, it is. Absolutely. And that's the thing is I don't know why a lot of people I think this about the Bengals, man. The one year they got to the Super Bowl – and gave the Rams a game. They were right there, had a chance to win it. It's bought them so much grace. And I don't think they deserve it, man. The last 3 years, 9-8, 9-8, 6-11 last season. That's just unacceptable. But yet, it's like every year they're like, oh, if the Bengals sneak into the playoffs, you don't want to face them. It's like, with their sucky defense, bring them on. Why are we cowering from the Bengals, man? Like, I don't know why that one Super Bowl appearance has bought them so much grace. But it happens year in and year out. It's got to be way better than it is. And this is a huge year because Joe Burrow, when he's talking last season at the end, where he's like, it's really not fun right now. If this is another terrible season, I wouldn't be surprised if he's like, yo, I might be better somewhere else. Get me out of here. So there's a lot riding on this season for Who Day.
0: All right. I want to keep you for another segment if you would be so kind. Do you have the time for that?
1: I always have time for what I'm doing. Always.
0: Woo!
1: Yes.
0: That's what I'm talking about. All right, we'll come back and we'll close out the show with Bino. And I want to get his take on a couple more teams. And I'll ask him, of the teams that missed the postseason, who's primed to have a comeback and a return to the postseason? Brian Noll, more with him. Fox Sports Radio coming up next.
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0: All right, Brian Noe, Fox Sports Radio, kind enough to hang out. So, Bino, do you think the Chiefs will make a return to, you know, the top of the AFC after a brutal year? And I'm assuming that, you know, Patrick Mahomes, I don't know how long it will take him to get back to 100%, but I would expect him to be ready for the opener.
1: Yeah, I think he's going to be ready for the opener, and we'll see. I like how you said that. For him to get back to, like, peak Mahomes form,
0: yeah.
1: We'll see. And Rashee Rice, goodness, man, I don't know.
0: Come on, man.
1: Come on, man. Like, weed is not worth the clink, you know? Like, it's just
0: 30 days in prison for breaking probation because he had to smoke tree. I don't understand.
1: It's not worth it, man. It's just not. tree equals clink. No, that's a bad equation. Yeah, right? A different equation. Good. Yeah, but in seriousness, with the football side of this, as talented as Rashee Rice is, he's been a disaster off the field, man. He's Total. Always getting in trouble. So can you count on that guy on the field? You couldn't count him on the field last season either. He was dropping really important catches. One was on Thanksgiving against the Cowboys. One, Mahomes had to do the surrender cobra on the field, right? It was a little pass over the middle. He drops it. He goes surrender cobra. That's how bad it was. So I think that the Chiefs are, with Mahomes, I just can't imagine them being in the realm of 6-11-ish again. I just don't see that happening. But they have a pretty challenging schedule, Chad, when you look at playing the NFC West top to bottom. You play in a tough division. And for a third-place schedule, you would think it'd be a little bit more favorable than this. You get the Colts at home on a Sunday night. You're at the Falcons, at the Bengals. And it's like, I would think it'd be a little more favorable than that with a third-place schedule. So they don't get a huge break as far as that goes. So I think they'll be in the thick of the race for the AFC West, but I don't know how awesome their season is going to be. They've got a lot of work to do.
0: Yeah, no question about it. I'm anxious to see, and I love Patrick Mahomes. He's such a great quarterback. I just want him to get back to 100% so we can see him at his best, because he's so much fun to watch. So give me a team that maybe missed the postseason last year, but you think is going to, you know, make a stride forward to get back to postseason play. Would it be Detroit or somebody else? What do you think?
1: Chad, it's funny. You know, you gave me award-winning advice with the Blazers over 34.5
0: yes.
1: season wins.
0: What you got?
1: I love the Detroit Lions this season, my friend. Oh, my gosh. It's at 10.5, and I just let them play in a last-place schedule. You get at the Cardinals. You get the Titans and the Giants at home. That's mm-hmm. their last-place schedule. Those are the three games that it affects. Plus, you play the NFC South top to bottom. Not a gauntlet division. Plus, you play the AFC East top to bottom with my sad Dolphins and the pathetic Jets. Like, that's a very favorable schedule. We know their division is very tough, but this team is too talented. They drafted an offensive tackle with their first round pick. And that's the thing, man. If you can get that offensive line back to where you're used to seeing it, all of a sudden, it opens up their entire offense. Jared Goff is a fish out of water when facing a pass rush. So it starts with their O-line. And with Jahmyr Gibbs running the ball, it was a gauntlet last year, Chad, playing a first-place schedule. Their road schedule was insanely difficult. And they were still a 9-8 football team. So I look for the Lions to have a big resurgence this year.
0: Who do you give the edge to in the NFC West? Niners, Rams, Seahawks?
1: I still love the Rams, you know. It seems like everybody loves the Rams right now. But going into last season, it's funny. We clowned the Patriots for playing a really favorable schedule. Heading into the season, the Niners were due to face the easiest schedule. And it doesn't always work out that way, Chad, right? Like, that was based on the records of the previous year.
0: Yeah.
1: And sometimes these sucky teams from one year, they're a lot better the next season, right? So it doesn't always play out that way. But the Niners, believe it or not, played a very favorable schedule. So for them this season, it gets tougher. And I would not be surprised if the Niners take a step back. So I've got my eye on them not winning the division. I still think it comes down to Rams, Seahawks. I just like the Rams, man. They're so talented. Matthew Stafford's still one of the best in the business. And really, if you look at how they lost the division last season, they had a 16-point lead on the road. And one of the two-point conversions the Seahawks got bounced off a Rams player's helmet into the end zone. And because Zach Charbonnet was just like, I'll just pick up the ball for no good reason, that turned out to be a two-point conversion because it was technically a backwards pass. Like, that's what it took for the Rams to lose the division last season. I just think they're better than the Seahawks, and I think that the Rams take the NFC West.
0: You know what's amazing about that play? And, of course, I think that's the game that got Seattle the championship. We're talking about a play that seems so crazy that ended up giving Seattle home field advantage.
1: Just insane, right? And look at the Rams' path. Like, the Rams, they had a hard test on the road against Carolina.
0: Brutal.
1: That game was in doubt, you know? They barely pulled that one out. And then they played the Bears on the road and barely pulled that one out before going on the road against Seattle. So the paths were night and day. Meanwhile, Seattle crushed the Niners at home. They had one playoff game before the NFC title game at home. Uh-huh. That game was huge for the NFC playoffs last year. That second regular season game in Seattle, Seahawks won. But man, if somehow that, you know, that gift from the football gods, that 2-point conversion doesn't go down the way it did, I could see the roles being completely reversed last season for the Rams and Seahawks.
0: 100%. One final question for you. Do you expect CJ Stroud to have a bounce back year?
1: I think that he could be good. I think that he could be better. But to the point where it's like, oh, it's a no-brainer. Extend this guy. Give him all the money in the world, you know, market rate-wise. I don't know that we're going to see that from him, Chad. I have serious doubts about CJ Stroud. It was one magical rookie season, and he was a stud. He was fantastic his rookie year. And he's taken a step back every single year since. They extended Will Anderson because he's a stud. And they're dragging their heels with C.J. Stroud because he's given you more than enough reason to drag your heels. Four interceptions in one half of football against the Patriots, who do not have an all-world defense. That's just unacceptable. So he's got a lot of work to do. And I don't know where he's at confidence-wise. He's typically been a very confident quarterback, but he just does not look like that on the field right now. So to have a bounce-back season in terms of like leaps and bounds and all of a sudden the football world is totally sold on him again, I don't know that we're going to see that, Chad. I would bet against that happening.
0: All right, Brian Noe, Fox Sports Radio. B-No, enjoy the ball, and we'll talk soon, man. I love you, buddy.
1: Always great talking to you, Chad Doing. The love is mutual. I make time for you and Dua Lipa. That's the two on my list. You and Dua Lipa in no certain order right there.
0: I love it, buddy. We'll talk soon. There's B-No. We'll keep things rolling. We'll come back, and Rich Burke is going to join me as he's getting ready for Hops Baseball tonight. You got the Rip City Drive.
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0: All right, very happy to welcome in the voice of your Hillsboro Hops, who's in Eugene as the Hops get ready to kick off a six-game set with the Emeralds. Rich Burke on the Rip City Drive. Rich, good evening, my friend.
28: Hey, it's good to hear your voice. It's been way too long.
0: I know. I haven't seen you since opening night when you guys opened up the new ballpark. So I've got to ask, what's it been like to be at the new park and be able to take in the games?
28: Only incredible. It's unbelievable. It's a big league park in a smaller package. People who haven't come there, when they come out, they're going to be wowed. Most people know, the Hops are the only team in the Portland area affiliated with a major league team. And 70 former Hops have gone on to play in the big leagues. So we've had a couple of players go on to play in the big leagues the same year that they played for us. And usually takes a couple of years. But it's just the caliber play is very good, and the ballpark is off the charts.
0: Yeah, visually, too, from your broadcast position, it looks like a great place to be able to sit and call a game.
28: It's crazy how good it is. And we have in our home broadcast booth, we have windows that slide to the side, so we have nothing in front of us. And we can even see, I didn't expect this, we can even see from our broadcast location the top of Mount Hood.
0: It's awesome. Yeah, it's spectacular, Rich. I'm so happy for you guys. I mean, to have a vision to get everything done that needed to be get done and see this park in place. It's awesome. So I'm glad, I'm happy for you guys, and it's great to have you on the show. And the Hops right now playing some pretty good baseball. They've won 4 of 5, including Sunday's 4-2 win over Spokane as they get ready to kick off this series against Eugene.
28: Yeah, they're playing better. They had some issues in the bullpen early on. The starting rotation has been good. Offense has been hit and miss, but they're kind of ramping up for the second half. Obviously, there are two purposes for minor league baseball. Number one, everybody wants to win. Everybody down in that dugout wants to win every game they go out to play. At the same time, people in the organization want to develop players to be able to help the Arizona Diamondbacks or to be good pieces in potential trades for established major leaguers. And so player development is important. And also every player down in the dugout wants to be able to develop and learn what they need to learn so they can succeed later on at the major league level. So as far as player development goes, we feel like things are going well. There's some pitching that's going to be able to help some major league teams in the future. And as far as wins and losses go, the Hops are out of the first half race. The first half ends June 18th. The second half begins June 19th. Every minor league uses a split season format. You have a first half champion in the Northwest League and a second half champion, and they meet for the league championship series. If the same team wins both halves, then it'll be the second place team from the second half alone. So as far as wins and losses go, the Hops are angling toward that second half. It looks like the team they're playing tonight to open up this series, Eugene, is going to win that first half. They have an 8-game lead on second place Everett. It would take a big-time collapse for them to not win this half. And so the Hops would love to be their playoff opponent come September. And what they need to do in this series is just get some good juju against this team. They've only won one of previous 9 meetings this year. So get 3 or 4 wins in this series. That would be really good against a very good Eugene team.
0: All right, Rich, what can you tell us about tonight's pitching matchup with Rio Britton and Tyler Swatolski?
28: Well, Rio Britton is a former Oregon Duck and, throws hard. He's 2-2, 4.98 ERA, kind of bounced back and forth between the rotation and the bullpen. And the thing is, the Hops really have 9 or 10 qualified starting pitchers. So they end up doing what you call a piggyback a lot of nights, where you have 2 starting pitchers going that night, and the second guy knows he's going to come in to start an inning somewhere around maybe the 4th or the 5th. So that happens a lot of times. Not sure exactly if that's happening tonight. It's possible that we could see David Hageman in that piggyback role tonight. Tyler Swatolski is going to go for Eugene. He like Britton, the starter for the Hops, is a left-hander, 2-1, 3.45 ERA. This Eugene team is good. Now, the San Francisco Giants, so I know we have a lot of Giants fans, kind of a disproportionate amount in the Portland area. The Eugene team is a Giants affiliate. They're 3 levels below the big leagues. The team just below the Giants, the Sacramento River Cats, they have the best record of the Pacific Coast League. The team below that, the AA team in Richmond, Virginia, they have the second best record among 120 minor league teams. And the Eugene Emeralds have the best record among 120 minor league teams. They're 30-9. They pitch really well. They've got a great hitting prospect. I mean, they have a few, but the guy I think of is Dakota Jordan, their center fielder, who has incredible opposite field pop. The next time the Emeralds come into Hillsboro, any Giants fans or anybody who wants to see future big leaguers needs to come out and see Dakota Jordan play.
0: That's great. We're talking with Rich Burke, voice of the Hops, here on the Rip City Drive. Hops getting ready to take on Eugene in the first of 6 games, which is coming up at 6:20 here on your home of the Hops, Rip City Radio 6:20. So it would sound like, based on what you've laid out, that if the Hops are kind of setting their sights on that second half and being able to put together some good baseball, that this series right now is a good springboard if they can put some things together.
28: Right. Exactly. They need to get some wins under their belt against this team that they and everybody else has had a difficult time beating.
0: All right. I wanted to ask you about the Oregon State Beavers. You also get a chance to call a lot of their games. What do you expect when the selection committee gets together? Do you think they'll be hosting a regional? Will they be on the road? What are your thoughts there? What are you hearing?
28: That is the question, isn't it? Yeah, for the last 2 years, I've had a chance to call every Oregon State home game on TV.
0: That's awesome.
28: With Bill Rau. And it's so much fun. The audience is huge.
0: You sound like you're having fun too, Rich.
28: Well, thank you. Thank you. I appreciate that. We really are. I love it. It's one of my favorite things that I do. And I give them a 70% chance to host.
0: That's good.
28: Yeah. Yeah. I do. If you look at RPI, as of right now, they're just outside the top 16, but that's not the only metric. I know the committee takes other things into account, and one of the things they do take into account is the rankings. And the human beings like the Beavers more than the RPI does because they're a consensus top 10 team. If it were up to most of the national rankings, they'd be a top 8 national seed because yeah. they're ranked in the top 8. So I think all things considered, they swept four road series. They were 15-2 in true road games. They won all 11 weekend series they played. They only had one losing weekend. Their first 3 weeks, they played tournaments, and in a tournament down in Texas, they went 1-2. But against single opponents on weekends, they won every series, all 11 of them, including 8 sweeps. Their pitching staff, the numbers, are among the best in the country, and they lead the nation in a lot of those categories, and they have the top fielding percentage in the country. So a lot of positives for Oregon State. I like their chances to host. We'll see come 6 days on Selection Monday.
0: And it's been a challenge for them, too, don't you think? I mean, as an independent, to be able to put together the schedule, like I applaud their efforts because it's tough.
28: It is so tough to find opponents.
0: Yes, brutal.
28: Because, right, good teams like the Oregon Ducks, they don't want to come into Corvallis and play the Beavs. They had every chance to do that, and they turned those chances down. And, yeah, it's tough to get good teams to come into Corvallis into that environment. So, you know, kudos to teams that have great history, like Cal State Fullerton, for coming in. Cal Poly came in. UC Irvine came in. And then Mercer, they came in early on. It's a team out of Georgia, and they're just outside the top 25 in the RPI. And Beaver Nation should be rooting for Mercer in their conference tournament, because if they can duck inside the top 25, that's three more quad one wins for Oregon State, which would look good on the resume.
0: That's terrific. And I can understand the other team's thinking. It's like, wait a second, why would we go to Corvallis and schedule a losing series? You know, it's... That's a tough place to play with what they've been able to build there. So I'm excited to see what they can put together. Have you ever been to a College World Series in Omaha?
28: I haven't.
0: I haven't
28: it's
0: either.
28: It's on my list.
0: Yes.
28: I want to do it. I happened to be there last year to call some pro volleyball, and this is prior to the 2025 season. I happened to be there on the day of Oregon State Baseball's fundraising dinner in late January, what they call their diamond dinner.
0: Oh,
28: and so I recorded the message right out in front of the ballpark, and said, I hope you guys are celebrating on this field in about 5 months. And in fact, they did celebrate. They had the walk-off on the Gavin Turley double. Then when they won their first game of the College World Series, they didn't have the ultimate celebration, but it was a good trip to Omaha for them, and I will get there someday.
0: Well, that's great. You know, the two things I've really grown to love is, you know, I find that I find different sports. I get interest in different sports as time goes on. I want to go to Omaha to see a College World Series, and I've become a huge fan of the softball game. I would love to go to Oklahoma City to see a women's College World Series as well.
28: Yeah, I would too. Softball is such a good sport. I understand there's some pro softball coming to Hillsboro this summer. I don't know a whole lot about it, but in my time covering college softball, it's really entertaining. And just by the way, shout out to the Southern Oregon Raiders. People in the Portland area need to understand this, that there's a softball team at the NAIA level in Oregon that has won 4 of the last 6 national championships.
0: Wow.
28: And their head coach, Jessica Pistole, I had a chance to meet her last week. The culture that she builds down there is incredible. I'm serious, Chad. A documentary needs to be done on this. This team does a 50-mile hike every fall among the many things they do for team building. By the time they get to the postseason, it's so much easier for them than other teams because of all the things that they've done leading up to it. And they start their College World Series run in Columbus, Georgia on Thursday. And I know this because my broadcast partner with the Oregon State Beavers, the former Beaver national champion player, Bill Rao, is also the hitting coach for the Southern Oregon softball team. And they start their run at the World Series on Thursday.
0: That's great. Rich Burke, voice of the Hops, with us. Well, Rich, thanks for taking time to join the show, and have a great call tonight, man. I'm looking forward to the series.
28: Okay. Hey, thanks, Chad. I appreciate it. And let's do it again.
0: Yeah, let's do it again. All right. There's Rich Burke. He's coming up here in just a couple of moments on Rip City Radio as the Hops kick off a series in Eugene against the Emeralds. Right now, first half, Cavs, Knicks tied up at 44 at Madison Square Garden. Game one of the Eastern Conference Finals. Game two of the Western Conference Finals coming up tomorrow from Oklahoma City. So it's been kind of a back and forth game. The Knicks had built an early lead, but the Cavs have battled back to even it up. So we'll see how things continue to shake out. Impressed by the Cavs' effort here in the first half, coming off a back-to-back seven-game series. Very impressive. All right, big thanks to our guest today, the Godfather Dwight Janes, for taking time to join the show and sharing his thoughts. Brian Noe, Fox Sports Radio. Brendan engineering the program today. I'll be back tomorrow, Rip City Drive, at 3. I did not play golf this morning. My back, a little bit tweaked. So tomorrow I'll get a chiropractic adjustment in the morning, and then I've got a workout before I come into work, which will be nice, with my buddy Luke, and then hopefully be back on the course with no issues coming up on Thursday. But this weather has been spectacular. I like the warm air and the dry temperatures, or not the dry temperatures, dry conditions. That's what I like. I'm totally down with that. 503-248-0620. Man, the Cavs bombing away from downtown. Donovan Mitchell hitting threes. Now the Cavs have taken a 2-point lead. And we're heading to halftime at Madison Square Garden. So great job by the Cavs to battle back. They got a 2-point lead at the half. All right, that's going to do it for me. You guys have a good night. Coming up next, we got Hillsboro Hops Baseball. Rich Burke on the call. They're in Eugene to meet the Emeralds on your home of the Hops, Rip City Radio 620. Have a good night.

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18: 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And yes, there have been championship moments.
19: A tapper hit back to Curtis. He barehands it. Jogging to first. Flips to Crone. And the Hops win. The Hillsboro Hops are the 2014 Northwest League champions.
20: And the 1-2 pitch. Fastball got him swinging. And the Hops have done it. They stream out of the dugout to mob Taylor Clark. For the second consecutive year, the Hillsboro Hops are champions of the Northwest League.
21: Two balls, two strikes, two outs. The Hops a pitch away from hoisting the trophy. Eduardo Herrera trying to nail down the save. Here's the pitch. It is a check swing. Did he go? Yes! Yes! And the Hops stream out of the dugout. Eduardo Herrera, a 1-2-3 ninth inning. You know it, baby. The Hops are the champs again.
18: Those championships have been the highlights of a dozen summers of fun and memorable times at the ballpark. And in 2026, it's even better. This year, the Hops open their palatial new ballpark, one of the best in the nation. And as always, you can hear all the action, home and road, here on Rip City Radio. 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Your voices of the Hops are Rich Burke, Matt Rickert, and Seth Hoyland. And now, let's go out to the ballgame.
20: And good evening from here at PK Park in Eugene. The Hillsboro Hops opening up a six-game series against their closest geographical rival, the Giants affiliate, the Eugene Emeralds. Of course, the Hops an affiliate of the Arizona Diamondbacks. This will be the third series this year between the two. It'll be already game number 10 this season between the two clubs. And in the previous nine, the Hops have been able to win just one time. They had dropped the first eight games of the year to Eugene before taking the finale of the series up at the new Hops ballpark in late April. And today, the Hops will send a former Oregon Duck to the mound. He'll be back to his old stomping grounds. Left-hander Rio Britton will go for the Hops. And for Eugene, it'll be fellow left-hander Tyler Swatulski. Britton 2-2 with an ERA of 4.98. And meanwhile, Tyler Swatulski, 2-1, his earned run average is 3.45. Rich Burke here at PK Park, and it's my pleasure to be all along with you on this beautiful evening here in Eugene. The Hops, 16 wins and 23 losses. They're coming off a series victory at home over Spokane. They took four out of six. The Hops are tied for fourth with Vancouver, 14 games behind first place Eugene. And they're five games behind second place Everett and three games behind third place Tri-City. This first half of the year has been all about Eugene. 30 wins and nine losses. They've won three consecutive games, and they have won eight of their last nine. Their 120 long-season minor league clubs across the country affiliated with big league teams. And of those 120 teams in minor league baseball, Eugene has the best record. Again, 30 wins and 9 losses. And just by the way, the second best record in minor league baseball belongs to the team that was, for the most part, in Eugene last year, the Giants AA affiliate in Richmond, Virginia. They are just a game and a half worse than the Eugene Emeralds. The AAA team in Sacramento, one level above Richmond, is number one in the Pacific Coast League and 14th best in all of minor league baseball. So the upper levels of the Giants organization right now is really good. Last week, Eugene won 5 out of 6 at Tri-City. They outscored the Dust Devils 50-23. And that's in line with what they have done the entire season. They have won every series. The Hops began here on opening night back on April the 4th, and Eugene won all three of those games, and then they went up to Vancouver. They won 4 out of 6. They won 4 out of 6 at home against Everett, 5 out of 6 in Hillsboro, then back home to face Spokane, took 5 out of 6 there, and then won 4 and lost 2 in a series at home against Vancouver, and then in the series that ended Sunday, they took 5 out of 6 at Tri-City. It's difficult to win a six-game series because you have to have a .667 winning percentage. Many of these series are split, but Eugene has found a way to win every series this year. The two managers are down in the field with the umpires exchanging their lineup cards. Mark Reed of the Hops and Jacob Hayward of the Eugene Emeralds. Emeralds wearing their gold tops with Monarcas across the front. And the Hops are wearing their Soñadores jerseys, white jerseys with gray road pants. And so the two teams are wearing their Copa de Diversión uniforms tonight, the Fun Cup across minor league baseball. Almost every team has an alternate identity with a Latinx connection. And the Hops are the Soñadores, the Dreamers, and Eugene is the Monarcas, the Monarchs, and they are wearing their gold uniforms tonight, along with the white pants. This is the home of the Oregon Ducks, so those uniforms fit in pretty well. There's the giant O out in center field. The Emeralds couldn't get on the field until 3:30 today because the Ducks were practicing. They're getting set to head back to Omaha for the Big Ten tournament. The Ducks were able to avoid the double elimination portion of the tournament. They finished in the top four, which means they advance automatically to the quarterfinals. And so they will leave a little bit later on this week. Had they been lower than the fourth seed, then they would already be gone, and the Emeralds would have the run of the place for now. But as it is, the Ducks here for another day or two before they head off to Omaha for the Big Ten tournament. So this is the first of six tomorrow through Friday nights, also at 6:35. Saturday will be at 5:05, and then the series finale on Sunday will be at 1:05. And then the Hops are back home 1 week from tonight to take on the Mariners affiliate, the Everett Aqua Sox, in a game that'll begin at 6:35 p.m. We'll take a timeout, and we'll come back with the starting lineups. And then the first pitch from here at PK Park in Eugene on the Hops Broadcast Network.
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7: Still awaiting the national anthem here at PK Park. The Hops and the Emeralds in their 10th meeting this year. Been a great rivalry between these two over the years, particularly back at the short season A-ball level, 2013 to 2019. They went back and forth, it seemed, every year. And Eugene began their run in 2016. Winning the Northwest League Championship outright that year for the first time in 40 years. And then they would win four Northwest League Championships in six seasons, starting with that 2016 year. And three consecutive seasons, they knocked the Hops off in the South Division Series. Let's listen in for tonight's national anthem.
8: Everyone in the area, please stand and move your hands.

And let's get you the starting lineups. First of all, for the Hillsboro Hobbs, under Mark Reed in his second year as Hillsboro skipper, Jose Mejia will lead it off. He'll play third base, his third game with Hillsboro since being elevated from the Arizona Complex League. Slade Caldwell will bat second, and he will play center. Batting third and catching, Alberto Barriga. He knocked home three runs in the Hobbs 4-2 win over Spokane on Sunday. Gasel Soler will hit cleanup. He's the DH. And batting fifth and playing right field, Trent Youngblood. Rodolfo Marte will hit sixth. He's the first baseman. Batting seventh, the second baseman, Wallace Clark. Adrian Rodriguez will hit eighth and play shortstop. Batting ninth and playing left field, Avery Owusu-Asiedu. And when we get to the bottom of the first inning, the Hops will send left-hander Rio Britton to the mound. For the Eugene Emeralds, under their manager Jacob Hayward, Trevor Cohen will lead it off. He is the right fielder. Batting second and playing center field, Dakota Jordan. Ansel Villarroel will bat third and catch. And batting cleanup and playing second base, Xander Darby. Darby is red hot, hit in seven straight, including a pair of four-hit games, 16 for 28 during the seven-game hitting streak. Jacob Christian will bat fifth. He plays first base. Batting sixth, the shortstop, Giancarlo Cio. Lisbel Diaz will bat seventh and play left. Batting eighth and playing third base, Walker Martin. And batting ninth, the DH, O'Neill Perez. On the mound, left-hander Tyler Switalski. Jose Mejia climbs in, 0 for 5 as a Hop. He started at second on Friday and Saturday against Spokane. After being promoted from the Visalia, where he hit 299 in 33 games. I had said Arizona Complex League. It was Visalia from where he got promoted. Then he takes a strike from Switalski. Right-hand hitter against the left-hand pitcher, and the next one is in there to Mejia, 0-2. Jose Young for this league, 20 years old. He'll be 21 on September the 29th. That is Santo Domingo in the Dominican. Pitched to Mejia. He fouls it off. He's playing third base tonight while Yasel Soler DHs. Mark Reed coaching down at third. Gift and Gope coaching at first. Outfield Shady Mejia to the opposite field. And the 0-2 pitch taken inside. 83 mile an hour. Looked like a cutter from Tyler Switalski. One-two pitch. Mejia swings, pulls it to the left side. The third baseman, Martin, has it. Throws to first after a spin, and it's in time to Christian, and there's one down. Took a high hop, and he stayed with it, and then threw him out. Brings up Slade Caldwell. He's their designated beer batter tonight, Discount Beverages. If he strikes out. Not a big crowd downstairs on this Tuesday. Crowds will build as this series goes along. Caldwell hitting 188, but that doesn't tell the whole story. He's eighth in the league and on-base percentage at .403. Leads the league in walks drawn. And he's been barreling it up against Spokane, 6 for 20 with three doubles. 1-0 pitch, and he swings and he lines it up the middle, base hit. Slade Caldwell with a one-out single here in the top of the first. I told you this off the top of the broadcast, but what the Hops need in this series is just some good mojo against Eugene. They need to prove to themselves that they can beat this team so that come second half, they can get in that race and hopefully get in there to be Eugene's playoff opponent. First half playoff chase ends 1 month from yesterday.

0: 18th. There's a high pop-up off the bat of Alberto Barriga. Shallow right center field. Dakota Jordan, the center fielder, comes in and makes the catch. Barriga flies out to center. First ball swinging. Two out for the DH, Yasiel Soler. Soler's hitting five straight, average up to .231. Eight hits and 19 at-bats during the five-game hitting streak. And he swings and comes up empty on a Switalski change. Left-hander Switalski facing the right-handed Yasiel Soler. Ansel Villarroel is the catcher setting up outside corner. Caldwell, stolen 11, been caught one time. He's the runner at first. Gifton Gopay stopwatch in hand. He'll be clocking the catcher's pop time. Should Caldwell go? Pitch taken a little high, ball one. 1-1 to Yasiel Soler. Pop time is the amount of time it takes from when it hits the catcher's glove till when it hits the middle infielder's glove at second base if the runner's going. Caldwell goes. The pitch popped up down the right field line. Slicing down toward the barbecue area. It's back and out of play. That was down toward foul territory. F-O-W-L. As in the Ducks. Eugene plays in the home of the Ducks. They have since 2009. Caldwell was going on the previous pitch, not this one. 1-2 change is swung on and missed, and down goes Soler. Switalski pulls the string, collects his first strikeout. Caldwell has a base hit, just one base runner for the Hops in the top of the first. They come up empty, and Eugene is coming up on the Hops Broadcast Network.
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0: Hops came up empty in their half of the first inning. Let's set them defensively. They have Avery Owusu-Asiedu in left field. Slade Caldwell in center. Trent Youngblood in right. Odafe Marte at first. Wallace Clark at second. Adrian Rodriguez at short. Jose Mejia at third base with Alberto Barriga back of the plate. Left-hander Rio Britton on the mound. And his first pitch to Trevor Cohen. It's a fastball in there for a strike. 93 miles an hour. Lefty to lefty. Cohen hitting .257. But he has hits in 11 of his last 12 games. And a five-game hitting streak. Cutter at 86 in there for a strike from Britton. Rio Britton, a 15th rounder in 2023. Out of North Carolina State. 2 years at Oregon and 1 year for the Wolfpack. Fly ball out towards center field. Caldwell started in a step. Now goes back. He's got a play. He's got the ball. And there's one down. Maybe two steps shy of the warning track in center. Cohen flies out to Caldwell. There's one away for the center fielder, Dakota Jordan. No score, bottom of the first. Jordan hitting .285. Last six games. 10 for 29 with a double and six runs batted in. Canton, Mississippi native, has unworldly power to the opposite field. We saw that at Hillsborough Ballpark. He pulls this one to left. Owusu Asiedu going back, and he brings it in. Avery just out of the warning track. Had some topspin to it, and there are four pitches and two down. Jordan hits it hard, but flies out to Avery Owusu Asiedu. And Ansel Villarroel, the catcher, comes up. Villarroel, among the many position players in the Giants' top 30 prospects, according to the MLB pipeline, that are with the Eugene Emeralds. He's number 25 on the list. Wave and a miss by Villarroel. 0-1. Ansel had been in the Arizona Complex League at the beginning of May before being promoted to Eugene. It's a three-hopper to short. Adrian Rodriguez gloves it smoothly, throws to first in time to Marte, and the side retired. Three up, three down, six pitches, all strikes. We've played one and no score on the Hillsborough Hops Broadcast Network.
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0: Oh, score going to the top half of the second inning. Trent Youngblood will lead it off for the Hops.
1: Modafi Marte and then Wallace Clark against the left-hander Tyler Switalski out of West Virginia University, 16th rounder by the Giants 2 years ago. And his cutter's taken in there for a strike by Youngblood. Left-hand hitter, left-hand pitcher. Youngblood, 10th in the league in hitting at .286. Was 6 for 18 in the Spokane series. He takes a fastball outside, 1-1. Shadow of the roof extending out across the infield. Fastball misses, 2-1 the count to Youngblood. If you're playing him to the opposite field, a lot of room down the right field line. If you were to pull it down the line, he'd be thinking three bags. He pulls one over toward the dugout. Pitch was inside. Chased what I think would have been ball three. Two balls and two strikes to Youngblood. Youngblood hitting .347 in May after a .247 April. And Trent swings and foul tips it in and out of the glove of Villarroel. And the count remains 2-2. Tyler Switalski last year split time between San Jose and the Cal League, the low A level, and Eugene, the high A level. 18 relief appearances with San Jose. 6 games, 4 starts with Eugene. Ground ball back to Switalski on one hop. He jogs to first. Underhand flip is in time to Jacob Christian. And there's one down. Modafi Marte comes up. They spelled Diaz in left, Dakota Jordan in center, Trevor Cohen in right. Jordan moving over to play Marte to the opposite field. Modafi gets jammed by a cut fastball, fouls it back, nothing and one. Jacob Christian, the first baseman. Xander Darby at second. Giancarlo Cio at short. And over third base, Walker Martin. Change up, tapped foul by Marte, nothing and two. With Ansel Villarroel back of the plate. Plate umpire is Xander Huddleston. Jacob Ashworth, the base umpire. No score here in the top of the second. And Modafi pops it up foul off to the right out of play. 0-2 to Modafi Marte. Hops first baseman with a megawatt smile. Cocks the bat behind his head. And the 0-2 pitch, and it's taken low. Modafi not smiling right now. He's got a look of intent on his face as he eyes the southpaw Switalski. Pitch to the right-hand hitter. Off-speed pitch popped up. Back of the plate. Villarroel coming back, but it's on the other side about 4 rows deep. And still 1-2 to Marte. Switalski last year, 2 teams combined, low A and high A, 8-2, ERA, a flat 4, only 75 hits and 96 and two-thirds innings. 40 walks, 82 Ks. Not a big strikeout guy last year. 1-2 pitch. It's fouled off to the right. This year, 2-1, 3.45 ERA. This is his 8th game. 7th start. 31 in the third innings. Only 25 hits. 9 walks, 41 strikeouts coming in. So he is, in the early season anyway, turned himself into a strikeout pitcher. Off-speed pitch missed, 2-2. The 8th pitch of the at-bat to Marte, and Modafi swings. It's a cutter that he sends foul to the backstop. Switalski doesn't need a pitch clock. He works fast. Marte stands a few inches forward to the back line of the right-hand batter's box. The southpaw Switalski on the 9th pitch of the AB. Here it is, and it's taken inside. Full count. Marte, just a 6% walk rate. Average at this level is 11%, but he's worked a good count here. Swings sends a fly ball towards center in Dakota Jordan. He's camped underneath it, reels it in. And it took 10 pitches, but Switalski disposes of Marte. And they're 2 down for Wallace Clark. Modafi gets a quab out of that. Quality at-bat. At-bat, one way to get a quab is go at least 5 pitches. Breaking ball outside to Wallace Clark, ball one. Switch hitter batting right-handed out of Tulsa, Oklahoma. He lines one towards shallow center. Jordan coming in to flag it. Clark hit it too well.
0: on the button, and it held up long enough for Jordan to come in and get it. The side retired. The Hops go 1-2-3, although they did force Switalski to throw a lot of pitches. Let's see, 10, 16, 18 pitches in a 1-2-3 inning. 10 of those to Modafi Marte. We go to the bottom of the second inning. Still no score on the Hops Broadcast Network.
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0: 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First pitch from Rio Britton is bunted up along third. A good bunt. If it stays fair, it's a hit. It's fielded by Mejia. Throw to first, not in time. Xander Darby with a bunt single extends his hitting streak to 8 games, during which he's 17 for 29. So after a 1-2-3 first inning, Darby gets aboard on a bunt hit. Smart play. Jacob Christian, the first baseman, comes up. Darby has stolen 3 bases and been caught one time this year. Hillsborough Medical Center, proud to be the official health care provider of your Hillsborough Hops. Jacob Christian swings and comes up empty. 0-1 the count, right-hand hitter, hitting .273. Last 4 games, 1-for-17. He's about the only Emerald in the lineup whose fortunes lately haven't headed in the right direction. Fastball tails outside, 1-1. Jacob Christian out of San Diego. 14th game with Eugene. .273, couple of home runs, 6'5", 230 pounds. Middle infield double play depth. Cutters popped up, foul and out of play. 1-2 the count to Christian. Well, you're thirsty? 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Darby held on at first by Marte. Clark and Rodriguez at double play depth. And the fastball foul back. Big rip by Christian. He leaned back on that one. Fouled it straight back. J-A-K-O-B, Jacob Christian. Caldwell in center. Sunglasses reflecting the setting sun. Pitch on the way. Breaking ball is chop foul. For the moment, Caldwell with those glasses atop his cap. Owusu Asiedu wearing his sunglasses in left. Left field more of a sun field slightly than center right now. Fastball high. Barriga has to jump out of his crouch to spear it. 2-2 the count to Christian. 94 miles an hour from Britton. Rio Britton from Ione, California. That's in Amador County, 40 miles southeast of Sacramento.
1: Britton has a look at Darby at first. The 2-2 pitch to Christian. Curveball outside, full count. Britton pitched at Oregon 2021 and 2022. Combined 49 games for the Ducks. 4-1, 3.29 ERA. Then he went to North Carolina State in 2023. Rios payoff pitch to Christian, and it swung on and missed. Got him on a fastball. Looked like a cut fastball. There's one away. First strikeout for Britton. Big pitch on 3-2. Brings up the left-hand hitting shortstop, Giancarlo Cio, out of La Habana, Cuba. Played in five games in the Arizona Complex League in early May. Hit 211. Then joined Eugene. Pops it up foul off to the left, out of play. 0-1 the count to Cio. No score here in the last half of the second. This is the 230th all-time meeting between the Hops and Eugene. 230. That's what happens when there were eight teams in the league and now only six. Breaking ball high. 1-1. Hillsborough dominated the early years against Eugene in the regular season. But Eugene now leads the all-time series 117 to 112. Runner goes. Pitch popped up foul by Cio. Backing out of play. 1-2 the count. Since the switch to high A in 2021 and the advent of the long season, Eugene leads the series 85-57 and 46-20 here in their home yard. This has been a house of horrors for the Hops. 1-2 pitch to Cio, and he swings and pulls it toward first. Modafi has it on the bag. Looks to second. No play down there. He took the easy out at first. Darby down to second. If he spins immediately, they probably get a force on Darby. But he elected to touch the bag, and Darby goes down to second. Not 100% certain they would have been able to get him. Modafi might have made the right play there. Runner at second, two down. 0-0 tie here in the second inning. Lisbel Diaz, the left fielder, swings and comes up empty on a breaking ball, nothing and one. Walker Martin on deck. Jacob Hayward coaching down to third base. Look back at second by Britton as Southpaw delivers. Off-speed pitch, a check swing, a look-down swing, says Jacob Ashworth. That's the right call. And it's no balls and two strikes to Diaz. Nate Keevy, their fundamentals coach, is the first base coach. 0-2 pitch from Britton. And it's on the outside corner at the knee. Strike three call. Diaz knew it. Down he goes. Rio Britton pitches around the leadoff bunt single, stranding a runner at second base. We go to the third. No score on the Hops Broadcast Network.
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0: may have gotten to hear a little bit behind the scenes there. Rich Burke here at PK Park. Brendan Slaughter back in studio. No score, top half of the third inning. And it'll be Adrian Rodriguez, Avery Owusu-Asiedu, and then Jose Mejia. 8-9-1 for the Hops. Swing and a miss. 4-1 the count to Rodriguez. 1-for-13 in the Spokane series. Rodriguez takes a breaking ball that misses. 1-1. Adrian from Guayama, Puerto Rico. 8th round draft choice 4 years ago. Open stance. Pitch to Adrian. He swings and foul tips it in and out of the glove of Villarroel. 1-2. Eugene has three catchers. Two of them weren't with the club when the Hops faced Eugene back in April. The pitch taken inside. Ansel Villarroel, one of the new catchers. The other one is Daniel Rogers. Diego Cartaya released. Pitch fouled off to the right by Rodriguez. And the count remains 2-2. And Ty Hanchy no longer with the club. Breeze blowing out to right field here at PK Park. Next one on the way. And it's in there inside half. Strike three called. Rodriguez glares back at the plate umpire, Xander Huddleston. But it looked like a pretty good pitch. Second strikeout for Switalski. That brings up Avery Owusu-Asiedu. Avery last three games 0-for-9. That was on the heels of a five-game hitting streak. Change floats outside, and it's ball one. Switalski ready, and he delivers, and it's swung on and missed. Tyler Switalski works extremely quickly. Next one outside, two balls and a strike. 3, 4, 5, 6, 7. Eight seconds between pitches. Next one, swing and a miss. 2, 3, 4, 5, 6, 7, 8, 9, 10, 11, 12, 13. Switalski shook off Villarroel four times. That's what took so long that time. Pitch taken high. 3, 4, 5, 6, 7, 8. Now he's just stepping on the rubber. Took a little bit more time that time. He checked the scoreboard for the count. 3-2 pitch to Owusu-Asiedu. It's popped up foul back and out of play. Suffice to say that Switalski is a really quick worker. 2 years at Gardner-Webb University in the Big South and 1 year at West Virginia. Fastball outside corner. Strike three called. Good tailing fastball. No argument from AOA. He's on his way back to the dugout. Not exactly A-OK. Two strikeouts looking. Rodriguez and Owusu-Asiedu. Here's Jose Mejia. Backdoor breaking ball in there for a strike. Another breaking ball swung on and missed. Mejia grounded out to third his first time up. Took six pitches to strike out Rodriguez. 7 to strike out Owusu-Asiedu. 0-2 pitch to Mejia outside. One ball, two strikes. Smallish crowd on this Tuesday evening. A really pretty night here. Temperature game time. Upper 60s. PK Park in Eugene. Pitch inside to Mejia. No score. We're in the top half of the third. Hops had a one-out single by Slade Caldwell in the first inning. He was left at first base. Swing and a miss by Mejia. Down he goes. Eugene had a leadoff bunt single by Xander Darby in the third. He was left at second base. Hops go 1-2-3 in the top of the third inning. To the bottom of the third we go. No score on the Hops Broadcast Network.
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0: It's the bottom of the third inning. The Hops and Eugene, no score. Left-hander Rio Britton back to work. Allowed one hit, a bunt single. Facing the number eight hitter, third baseman Walker Martin. Left-hand hitter, left-hand pitcher, fastball foul back. Walker 0 for 3 on Sunday at Tri-City. Snapped a six-game hitting streak. Hitting 235 with five home runs. Second-round draft choice. 3 years ago, out of Greeley, Colorado, and Eaton High School. Fastball in there, inside corner, down around the knees. Good pitch by Britton. 0-2 the count. They're in the bottom of the second inning in Spokane. It's 2-1 Vancouver. Breaking ball low. Top of the first in Everett. Tri-City and Everett are scoreless. Change up in there, inside corner, and down goes Martin on strikes. Third K for Britton. One away for the DH, O'Neill Perez. Britton last worked last Wednesday at home against Spokane. A starter, no decision in the 6-2 win. First of consecutive 6-2 wins over Spokane. Four innings, three hits, two runs. Three walks and six strikeouts. O'Neill Perez fouled one off to the right. 0-1 pitch to the DH, catcher by trade. He fouls it back, 0-2. Perez, eight hits and 46 at-bats, hitting 174. You know, Everett's thinking they still got a shot, right? Nine games out, a month left in the first half pennant chase. They and the rest of the league will be pulling for the Hops in this series. There's a ground ball to the right of second. Diving stop by Clark on the turf from an E. Throws on a hop. Picked out by Marte. In time to get him. O'Neill Perez crossing the bag. Signaled safe as if he could talk Jacob Ashworth into calling him safe, but he was out by more than a step. What a nice diving play by Wallace Clark. Then from his knees, he threw Perez out. Trevor Cohen, the right fielder, flew out to deep center his first time up, and he lines one past the diving Mejia into left base hit. Caruso is here, who gets it back in. It's a two-out single for Cohen, bringing up Dakota Jordan. Second hit off Britton. No score here in the bottom half of the third inning. Everett, nine games out, heading into play today. Tri-City, 11 games out. The Hops and Spokane, 14 out. Vancouver, 15 out. Actually, Vancouver, 14 out. Spokane, who's the last place club, 15 out. Swing and a miss by Jordan, nothing and one. Lined out to left his first time up. Likeable kid out of Canton, Mississippi, that pitched to Dakota. Fastball in there for a strike. He was backing out as the pitch was made. 0-2 the count. Jordan, fourth rounder out of Mississippi State. Said the veterans on that team really helped him when he got there. Britton to Jordan. Cohen goes, the pitch outside. No, it's in there. Strike three called, and down goes Jordan. Delayed call by Xander Huddleston. And my first clue was that Barriga had turned around to sprint toward the dugout instead of making a throw down to second base. Jordan strikes out. Two Ks in the inning for Britton. He's got four strikeouts through three scoreless. We go to the fourth. Hop zero, Eugene zero on the Hop Broadcast Network.
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0: Top of the fourth inning, 2-3-4 for the Hops. No score, Hillsboro and Eugene. Lefty-lefty, Switalski to Caldwell. He fouls it back 0-1. Slade, the only base runner for the Hops. He singled up the middle with one out in the first inning. He stands a few inches forward to the back line of the left-hand batter's box. Crowds the plate, open stance, takes outside, ball one. One pitch, breaking ball. That's lined up the middle. Slade Caldwell's 2-for-2. Going over to get it. Big turn at first for Slade. He'll hold there as the throw comes into Darby. Leadoff single for Caldwell here in the fourth. He has both of the Hops hits. And off a left-hand pitcher. Caldwell seems like a different batter than he was a few weeks ago. Stolen 11, been caught one time. Ansel Villarreal, the catcher. And the pitch swung on and missed. A change to Alberto Barriga. Nothing and one. Barriga loves fastballs. 3-for-4 on Sunday, a double. 3 runs batted in. Hit in 14 of his last 15 games. Switalski delivers. Barriga sends a fly ball towards center. Pretty much right at Jordan. He had to move maybe 10 feet to his left and brings it in. Barriga flies out to Dakota Jordan. One away for the DH, Yacel Soler. No score here in the top half of the fourth. Switalski picked up a win 6 days ago at Tri-City. 5 innings, 4 hits, 2 runs, both earned. No walks, 5 strikeouts. Picked the first, Caldwell back in. Trent Youngblood on deck. Infield is playing Soler to pull. Pitch to Yacel. Swings over the top of a breaking ball. 0-1. Hops haven't yet had a runner into scoring position. Eugene's had just one. Caldwell goes. It's pulled foul by Soler. 0-2 the count. 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Nothing and 2 the count. He is the Hops' Janet King cleanup hitter. 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Caldwell was going earlier in the count. Let's see what happens here on 0-2. Held on by Christian. He is not going, and the pitch pulled toward third. Backhanded by Martin. He goes to second for one. High, and he was safe. Darby got pulled off the bag on the high throw by Martin. And everybody's safe. 2 on, 1 out for the Hops. That'll be an error on the third baseman, Walker Martin. No argument from Eugene. So Soler aboard. Here's Trent Youngblood. Grounded to short his first time up. Left-hand batter, left-hand pitcher. Hops have their first runner into scoring position. Slade Caldwell. 2-on-1 out here in the top of the fourth. No score. They have yet to put an error on the scoreboard. It's the only thing it could be. Pitch fouled off by Youngblood. Nothing and one. Trent Youngblood out of Louisville, Trinity High School. And then he went to Transylvania University, a D3 school in Lexington, Kentucky. Known as Transy to the locals. And it was all everything at the D3 level. The pitch to Youngblood. He takes a fastball in there. 0-2 the count. His yearly college batting averages at D3. 422, 401, 420, 441 his final year. 422 in his career. Fastball outside. The catcher, Villarreal, might have got crossed up. Kind of reacted awkwardly to that one. And he's going to walk the baseball out to Switalski. 1-2 the count to Youngblood. Still no error on the scoreboard. It's possible they've just given it the fielder's choice. But that would only be true if Caldwell beat it there. But I don't think he did beat it. I think Darby got pulled off the bag on the throw by Martin. In fact, I'm sure he did. But no error on the scoreboard as of right now. So do some digging, make sure that it's not just a fielder's choice. Either way, two on, one out for the Hops. Trent Youngblood at the plate, hitting .286, 10th in the Northwest League. Switalski delivers, lefty-lefty, off-speed pitch in the turf. Artificial turf playing surface here. The only dirt is the pitcher's mound. 2-2 to Youngblood. A lot of room down the right field line. Cohen playing well off the line. And pitch on the way to Youngblood. He swings and he grounds it, headed up the middle. It's into right center for a base hit. Caldwell waved home by Mark Reed. Here he comes. He scores, and the Hops have a 1-0 lead on a single by Trent Youngblood, RBI number 14. For Youngblood in May, the beat continues. Getting above .350 this month. Switalski, I think, missed his spot. He angrily slapped at the ball as he got it back from Xander Darby. Soler stopped at second. 1-0 Hillsborough here in the top of the fourth. Modafi Marte comes up. Fly to center his first time up. Two on, one out, one in. One zip, Hops top four. Modafi chops it foul. A couple of hops over toward the Hillsborough dugout. Bat boy comes out and grabs it. 0-1 the count to Marte. Modafi had a 10-pitch at-bat in the second inning before finally flying out to center. Count was 0-2. He fouled one off, took ball one, fouled two more off, took ball two, fouled one off, took ball three, and then flew out to center. 0-1 pitch to Modafi. Change-up cued foul over toward the Emeralds dugout. Nothing in two the count. Hillsborough Medical Center is proud to be the official health care provider for your Hillsborough Hops. They're here for you. They are Hillsborough Medical Center. Soler at second, Youngblood at first. Look back at second by Switalski. 0-2 pitch to Marte. He grounds it to third, and Martin goes to second for one. The throw to first is not in time. Soler takes third base. Marte on an 0-2 pitch, rounding into a 5-4 force play, but hustling down the line all the way to beat the return throw. This time, Martin's throw was on the money. Wallace Clark, the hitter, hit hard his first time up, lined out to center. Swings over the top of a breaking ball, nothing and one. Caldwell singled, went to second on the high throw to second as they tried for the 5-4 force play. Scored on the Youngblood single, first and third, and two down. Change up outside, 1-1 to Clark. Hops have broken through first here in the top half of the fourth inning. Marte leads it first. Stolen two bases without being caught. Soler down the line at third, and Clark swings and comes up empty. Caught a breaking ball, one ball and two strikes. Wallace was 2-for-15 in the Spokane series, struck out three times. This season, it's time to step up to the plate. Simply Fiber brings you fast fiber internet starting at just $35 per month, because slow internet should never make it into your lineup. Wallace Clark steps in against Switalski. 1-2 pitch, lefty to righty. Long hold. And Switalski delivers on a slide step. Runner goes. It's swung on and missed. And the catcher, Villarroel, throws him out at first on the ball in the turf. And the inning's over. Hops get one. They leave two. We're going to the bottom of the fourth inning. 1-0 Hillsborough on the Hops Broadcast Network.
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0: Rio Britton given a run to work with. We're going to the bottom half of the fourth inning. 1-0 Hillsboro. The Hops left-hander has allowed two singles, nothing else. And he has struck out four. Facing the number three hitter, the catcher, Hansel Villarroel. And he swings and comes up empty on a cutter, nothing and one. Villarroel grounded out to short his first time up. Hops baseball brought to you by Breakside. Seek and enjoy. 0-1 pitch. Off speed in the turf. Ball one. And Hops baseball brought to you by Adidas, the Hops official on-field uniform provider. Hops wearing their Sonia Dores uniforms. Breaking ball. Chopped on a couple of hops to short. Glove by Rodriguez. Calmly throws over to Marte. One down here in the Eugene half of the fourth. 1-0 Hillsboro. Second time, Villarroel is grounded out to short. Xander Darby bunted for a single, the first pitch of the second inning. One of two hits for Eugene. Eugene wearing their Monarcas uniforms. Each team wearing their Copa de Diversión jerseys. Absundidora's jerseys with gray pants. Fastball waved at and missed by Darby. Nothing and one. Tough out, Xander Darby. Breaking ball, chop foul, 0-2. Again, during his eight-game hitting streak, including this one. 17 hits and 29 at-bats. 10 runs, 11 runs batted in during the streak. 0-2 pitch to Darby. Breaking ball, a check swing, a look down, no swing, says Jacob Ashworth. 1-2 the count. Britton heaves aside. Left-hander's 1-2 pitch. Swung out, grounded hard to second, but gobbled up by Clark. He awaits Modafi to get to the bag and throws to first to get him. And there are two down. Jacob Christian comes up. Rio Britton, the left-hander, has gone 3 2/3 innings on 40 pitches. A circle of braids spilling out from beneath his cap. First pitch taken in there for a strike by Jacob Christian, 0-1. Struck out swinging on a cutter his first time up. 1-0 Hillsboro here in the last half of the fourth inning. Hop scored a run on the top of the frame. Barriga setting up outside corner. Britton delivers. Breaking ball swung on and missed. 0-2 the count. Britton's got Christian by the neck. Two out, nobody on base. The 0-2 pitch sails outside. 95 miles an hour from Britton. He had 97 earlier in this inning. Leo Britton out of Ione, California. Told you that's 45 miles southeast of Sacramento. Population 5,000 in Amador County. Swing and a miss, and down he goes. 94 mile an hour fastball. Rio Britton is through four innings, having allowed two hits and struck out five. Both hit singles, one of them a bunt hit. We go to the top of the fifth. It's 1-0 Hillsboro on the Hops Broadcast Network.

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Rodriguez, Owusu, Asiedu, and Mejia for the Hops here in the top half of the fifth inning. Rich Burke here at PK Park. Brendan Slaughter back in studio. Pitch foul back by Rodriguez, 0-1. He struck out looking his first time up. 1-0 Hillsboro, top of the fifth. 0-1 pitch. Took something off it, dropped a little low, 1-1 the count to Rodriguez. Twitalski deals one low, a check swing, no swing, says Jacob Ashworth, 2-1 the count. First ever game in Hops franchise history. Came up almost 13 years ago, first ever home game, June 17, 2013. A comebacker on one, Hops. Witalski had to go up the ladder to get it. Jogs to first, flips to Christian. And there's one down here in the Hops half of the fifth. Hops scored a run in the fourth. RBI single by Trent Youngblood, bringing home Slade Caldwell. And that's the only run in this game. Avery Owusu-Asiedu struck out looking his first time up. Fouls one back. First ever Hops home game. Hops beat Eugene 12-0. Later on that season, the last 3 days of the year. Pitch taken down and in. Last 3 days of the home season in 2013. Hops came in a first place tie with Salem Kaiser with 6 games left. And the Hops dropped 2 out of 3 to Eugene. Avery swings and comes up empty. 1-2. Switalski comes back on 1-2, and it drops low. Both of the losses at the end of that 2013 season were by one run. And they ended up finishing a game behind Salem Kaiser and missed the playoffs. Pop up to shallow center. Jordan coming in a hurry into a slide and can't make the catch. Owusu-Asiedu sees that second base is uncovered. He sprints down there. It'll be a pop double for AOA, his fifth two-bagger of the year. Off-speed pitch. And Jordan thought it was hit harder than it was, and he started back and then sprinted in and went to a slide and couldn't make the catch. Fourth hit for Hillsboro.

0: teammates and the staff that you belong. 1-2 the count to Jose Mejia. Has grounded the third and struck out. Owusu Asiedu leads at second. Bird dog by Xander Darby trying to keep him close. Open hole with the second baseman would typically play. 0-2 to Mejia. He swings and pulls it hard off the netting in front of the Hops dugout. Back out into the field. That sent Kenny Castillo running. Still 0-2 to Mejia. Switalski checks AOA and delivers, and it's a high fastball, a look down, no swing. July 20th, 2014. The Hops clinch their first ever playoff berth right here in this ballpark. It's a 3-2 win on the next to last day of the first half. 1-2 pitch. Chopper hit up along third. Foul ball. Still 1-2 to Mejia. I was sitting right in this broadcast booth when George Roberts, with the infield playing back for some reason, with a runner at third and one down in the eighth inning of a tie game, hit a routine ground ball to bring the go-ahead run home. Chopper hit foul by Mejia. Still 1-2. The manager at the time for Eugene, Robbie Wine, after the game, admitted his mistake, that the obvious thing would have been to have the infield in. But it was left back. Roberts grounded home the run that made it 3-2 Hillsborough, and the Hops, when Boise lost a couple of hours later, or maybe 30 minutes later, actually, they were first-half champs. Fastball high to Mejia, 2-2, eighth pitch of the at-bat coming up. There is action out in the Eugene bullpen. 2-2 pitch. Ground ball toward the right side, toward that vacated second base position, but Darby able to go over and collect it, and he throws to first to get him. And Owusu Asiedu goes over to third base. Jacob Hayward, the skipper, is coming out. That looks like it's going to be it for Tyler Switalski with a runner at third and two down here in the fifth inning. 85 pitches for Switalski. He will not get the win in this one. He's right now on the hook for the loss. Runner third belongs to him. A pitching change here at PK Park. 1-0 Hillsborough in the top of the fifth. Hops have a runner at third. Slade Caldwell, who's 2-for-2 off a left-hander, is coming up to face a right-hander coming out of the bullpen. We'll take a timeout and be back in a moment on the Hops Broadcast Network.
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0: Two, he's been stinging it. Runner at third, two down. Nico Mazza's pitch is swung on and missed by Slade. 0-1. Avery Owusu-Asiedu at third base with two down. Third baseman Walker Martin, even with the

0: bag. The rest of the infield is back, and Mazza's pitch is fouled off. No balls and two strikes. 1-0 Hillsborough. We're in the top half of the fifth. O-2 pitch, and it drops low. 1-2 the count. Crowd downstairs chanting beer. They want free cold adult beverage. Not free, discounted, of course. Discount cold adult beverages if Caldwell strikes out. He takes strike three called over the outside corner, and down he goes. So Caldwell now 2-for-3. Mazza strikes out Caldwell after coming into the game with a runner at third and two down. We're halfway through here at PK Park in Eugene. It's 1-0 Hillsborough on the Hops Broadcast Network.
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0: Rio Britton working into the fifth inning for the second time. He did so two starts ago at Everett. Rio looked out toward the left field bullpen before settling in to make his first pitch. The Giancarlo Cio, the shortstop, lefty to lefty, the pitch on its way. Fastball taken low, ball one. Cio grounded out to first on a one-hopper his first time up. He spelled Diaz and then Walker Martin. 6, 7, and 8 in the batting order. Ground ball to the right side. Two hops this time to Marte. Waves off Britton, touches the bag, and there's one down. 1-0 Hillsborough here in the bottom half of the fifth. Isabel Diaz struck out looking on a fastball in the outside corner his first time up. This is Britton's third start. His eighth outing, 2-2, 4.98 ERA. Twice previously, he's gotten through four innings. 4 1/3, two outings ago against Everett. Pitch in there for a strike to Diaz. Hops have just one win by a starting pitcher this year as they build up what they call their ups. There's a ground ball pulled hard toward third, gobbled up by Mejia. Jose throws across to Marte, and just ahead of Lisbel Diaz, hustling down the line. They're two down. Yes, pitch count is a thing, but these days you hear more about ups. How many ups is a pitcher allowed? Hop starters at the beginning of the season were allowed just three ups. In other words, they could get up and go out to the mound three different times. Why not simply three innings? Good question. It's just the lingo of baseball these days. Pitch missed for ball one to Walker Martin. Struck out looking his first time up. Britton ready and delivers. That fastball in their inner half. We'll cut to it. One ball, one strike. Britton last outing against Spokane 6 days ago. Four innings, three hits and two runs. Three walks, six Ks. Soft line drive caught it short by Rodriguez. The side is retired. Rio Britton has allowed two hits, both singles, one of them a bunt. He's retired the last seven batters to face him, and he's through five shutout innings. 1-0 Hillsboro on the Hops Broadcast Network.
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0: It's 1-0 Hillsboro, top of the sixth inning. Nico Mazza came on to strike out Slade Caldwell and strand a runner at third base in the fifth inning. He'll face Alberto Barriga, the number three hitter, to start it off. Righty against righty. Mazza works Barriga with a breaking ball that's pulled down the left field line. It's hooking toward the corner. It's a fair ball. Over to backhand it, Lisbel Diaz, and Barriga into second with a two-bagger. Alberto's sixth double. He's hit in 15 of his last 16 games now. Lead-off batter aboard for the Hops. Barriga was out in front of the breaking ball, kept his hands back, and pulled it down the left field line. Diaz was shading him a little bit toward the power alley. Yasel Soler struck out and grounded out. Let's see Yasel try to go the other way here. And at the very least, get him over to third base. 1-0 Hillsboro, top of the sixth. Mazza dangling his right arm down. Now comes Set, kind of hunched over. Now straightens up, ready, and delivers high and tight and almost hits Soler. He had to spin out of the way. 1-0 count. There again, Diaz in left is playing the right-hand hitter well off the line. That helped Barriga to his two-bagger. Jordan in center, shading Soler to the opposite field. Mazza delivers, breaking ball. Swung on and missed. 79-mile-an-hour curveball, 1-1. Infield is playing. Soler to pull. Trent Youngblood on deck. Hops looking to pad their 1-0 lead here in the top of the sixth. Mazza delivers. Soler swings. It's a high pop-up off third, foul and out of play. Cheering on the Hillsboro Hops reminds us how meaningful it is to feel at home in our community. 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Let's see if Mazza tries to sneak a fastball in there. And he does. It's foul back. 94 miles an hour. Still 1-2 to Yasel Soler. 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Slight breeze blowing out to center field. Setting sun. Kind of behind some haze right now. Shouldn't be too much of a problem for Dakota Jordan. 1-2 pitch outside. Two balls and two strikes. Nico Mazza, right-hander, stares down the barrel to Hansel Villarroel. Mazza, eighth rounder 2 years ago out of Southern Miss. Mazza looks back, and the 2-2 pitch outside, ball three. Full count to Soler. Eighth pitch of the at-bat coming up. Now Sell is struck out. Ground ball to third. The 3-2 to Yasiel. He's able to hold up on a breaking ball. They look down, no swing, says Jacob Ashworth. And the Hops have set up shop here in the top of the sixth. Two on, nobody out. Trent Youngblood coming up. Nico Mazza, it's his eighth game, fourth out of the bullpen, 1-1, 2.42 ERA. Has one save for what it's worth. 26 innings, only 14 hits coming in. 20 walks, 35 strikeouts, so he walks his fair share. Youngblood running up the bunt and leaves it in the home plate area. Foul ball, nothing and one. Trent grounded to short and singled up the middle. Mark Reed the other day was praising Trent Youngblood and his baseball IQ, former D3 player. Crowds the plate, righty to lefty. He bunts it up along third on a hop. One play to first base. Walker Martin throws over to Darby in time. Nobody covering third base. And the sacrifice successful for Trent Youngblood. Just the hop's sixth sacrifice bunt this year. Second and third and one out. Youngblood's job was to bunt that ball toward third base and make Martin field it, and he did it. Infield in. Bodefi Marte, the hitter, breaking ball, swing and a miss. Sharp slider from Mazza, nothing and one. Bodefi fly to center in the second. Came up with runners at first and second in the fourth inning, grounded into a 5-4 force play. Infield in. Runners at second and third. Barriga and Soler. 0-1 pitch from Mazza. Bodefi takes a breaking ball outside. Wouldn't chase it that time. 1-1. Barriga double to left. Soler walked. Youngblood sacrificed. 1-1 pitch to the right end, ending Marte. Slider, a check swing. They don't bother to check. Surprising about that. It was outside. Two balls and one strike. Three sliders to Modafi. Wallace Clark on deck. Outfield shading Marte to the opposite field. 2-1 pitch from Mazza, and Modafi takes a fastball outside corner. 2-2 the count. Barriga coming down the line at third. Soler leads off second. And the 2-2 pitch, breaking ball, swung on and missed, tied him up inside, and they're two down. The infield can back up. Marte unable to put it in play. Now the Hops can no longer score a run and then out. 1-0 Hillsborough here in the sixth. Second and third, two down for the Hops. Wallace Clark lined out to center and struck out. Infield back with the exception of Martin, the third baseman, even with the bag. Breaking ball inside almost got Clark. 1-0. Wallace Clark, 2 years at Oklahoma, 2 years at Duke. Pitch on the way, and he swings and chops it out to second. Couple of hops to Xander Darby, who gloves it, throws it, and gets him. And the Hops ran two. They had two on, none out. Second and third, one out, and they don't score. We go to the bottom of the sixth inning. 1-0 Hillsborough on the Hops Broadcast Network.
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0: Bottom half of the sixth inning, lots of game left, and the Hops have wasted a couple of chances to extend their lead. They left a runner at third base in the fifth. They left runners at second and third in the sixth. Rio Britton back to work in the sixth inning. His longest outing. First time he got through five this year when he worked the 1-2-3 fifth, and now facing 9-1-2 here in the sixth. Over the top fastball in there for a strike. 1-1 the count to the number nine hitting DH, O'Neill Perez. 0-1 pitch. Curveball inside, 1-1. Perez robbed of a base hit in the diving play by second baseman Wallace Clark his first time up. One pitch. That stays high. 2-1 the count. Britton stares down the barrel to Barriga, ready and delivers. Popped up foul off the right out of play. Again, Britton's longest previous outing, 4 1/3, 2 weeks ago. Rio heaves a sigh. And the 2-2 pitch from Britton, breaking ball high and away. Full count. This is just the second time he's been to three balls in the count. 3-2 pitch. High fly ball, playable to center. Slade Caldwell camped underneath it, looking up, awaiting its arrival, and brings it in. There's one down here in the Eugene half of the sixth. Emerald's top hitting club in the league, 265. The next best team is at 243. Most runs per game, 5.9. Top slugging team, 432. But they have been held scoreless so far in this one. Here's the leadoff batter, right fielder Trevor Cohen. He takes one down on the turf, ball one. One run, five hits for the Hops. No runs, two hits for Eugene. Britton heaves a sigh. 1-0 pitch is coming up. And is pulled on the ground toward the right side. Clark to his left to glove it. Easy flip like a dart to Marte. He was moving toward him. And that's the second out of the sixth inning. Britton is out away from getting through six. And he's gone 5 2/3 on just 59 pitches. He has been to two balls in the count only twice. Breaking ball in there for a strike. 0-1 to Dakota Jordan. Each time he's been to two balls in the count. He's been to three balls in the count. That's when he struck out Jacob Christian back in the second. Swinging a fly ball left center field. That's down for a base hit. Dakota Jordan has a single. Third hit for Eugene comes with two out here in the sixth inning. And Ansel Villarroel, the catcher's coming up. He has twice grounded out to short. And he went to three balls in the count to O'Neill Perez leading off this inning. But again, he has faced 20 batters. Only twice has he gone to two balls in the count. Villarroel fouls one off on Sell. Nine games, 282, two home runs coming in. Again, twice in this one, he's grounded out to short. Britton ready and deals. Fastball outside. Slide step that time. Dakota Jordan has stolen seven and been caught two times. Pick off to first. Jordan back in. This is Rio Britton's longest career outing. Britton, a third-year pro. Rio checks Jordan, delivers on a slide step, fastball swung on and missed, 91 miles an hour. 1-2 to Hansel Villarroel, the catcher for Eugene. 1-0 Hops. Runner at first, two down. Bottom of the sixth inning. Britton trying to get through six. Rio ready, checks Jordan, deals on 1-2, fastball just missed. Two balls and two strikes. That one 94 miles an hour. He's still bringing it, though he's passed 60 pitches. Marte holding Jordan aboard. 2-2 from Britton. Swung on and missed, and down goes Villarroel. Rio Britton is through six shutout innings. He has struck out six batters and allowed just three hits, all singles. Eugene has just one runner into scoring position. And only three times in 21 batters has Britton gone to two balls in the count. We're going to the top of the seventh inning. 1-0 Hillsboro on the Hops Broadcast Network.
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Adrian Rodriguez leads it off of the hops against Nico Mazza, top of the seventh inning, 1-0 Hillsboro. First pitch popped up on the infield. Jacob Christian's cap flies off. First baseman brings it in. Cap flying off, exposing the flow. The San Diego native, sandy blonde hair. One down here in the hops half of the seventh inning. That brings up Avery Owusu-Asiya to the left fielder. 1-0 Hillsboro on a Trent Youngblood single in the fourth inning. Fastball taken inside, ball one. One ball and no strikes to Avery. Next one on the way, fastball outside. Mazza, like his predecessor, Switalski, works fast. Two-oh pitch. Breaking ball in there for a strike to Avery. 2-1 the count. Avery struck out looking in the third. Hit a pop-up to shallow center in the fifth that Jordan misjudged into a double. Chopper hit toward the right side. Christian has to throw back to the pitcher. Covering! And got the tag on him. The throw was behind the pitcher, and he turned and applied the tag to Owusu-Asiya-Du just before he hit the bag. No argument from Gift and Gope or Avery. Call made by Jacob Ashworth. Apparently a good one. Tough play. 3-1. And the throw from the first baseman Christian was a little toward the home plate side of the bag. And a good play by Mazza to glove it and tag him. Here's Jose Mejia, the third baseman. That's taken in there for a strike. 0-1. 95 miles an hour from Mazza. Next one misses outside, 1-1 the count. 1-0 Hillsboro, top half of the seventh inning. Breaking ball is outside, 2-1 the count to Mejia. Grounded to third, struck out, grounded to second. 0-for-8 is a hop, he had 299 in 33 games at the low A level. 2-1 pitch, and that's outside, 3-1. Mazza gave up a double and a walk to start the sixth inning. Trent Youngblood sacrificed, and Marte struck out. Clark grounded out to second. Fastball outside, ball four. Second walk, Mazza has allowed. Second walk, both teams combined. Here's Slade Caldwell. He's 2-for-3. Single twice, scored the lone run of the game. Struck out to Strand, a runner at third in the fifth inning. And Slade takes a change in there. Outside corner, 0-1. One pitch to the left-hand hitter. Mazza deals. Inside out at foul off to the left, 0-2. Mejia hasn't attempted a steal. Stole 4 out of 5 in 33 games at the low A level. Slade inside out, swung foul again off to the left. Still 0-2 to Caldwell, looking for a three-hit game. Runner breaks early. Mazza turns and throws it down to the shortstop, Sio, who applies the tag. Mejia broke very early, and Eugene handled it well. Caught stealing 1-6. The inning is over. Caldwell left standing at home plate. And we go to the bottom of the seventh inning. It's 1-0 Hillsboro. And let's find out how we got here in the top of the fourth inning. Caldwell let it off with a base hit. One out later, Yasiel Soler at a ground ball to third. Throw to second was high. No error was called on the play. They ruled it a fielder's choice. That brought up Trent Youngblood for the Hawks. The pitch on the way to Youngblood. He swings and he grounds it, headed up the middle. It's into right center for a base hit. Caldwell waved home by Mark Reed. Here he comes. He scores, and the Hawks have a 1-0 lead.
on a single by Trent Youngblood, RBI number 14. For Youngblood in May, the beat continues, getting above 350 this month. Witalski, I think, missed his spot. He angrily slapped at the ball as he got it back from Xander Darby. 1-0 Hillsborough here in the top of the fourth. And Rio Britton was dealing. The left-hander struck out a pair in the second inning, struck out a couple of more in the third, worked a 1-2-3 fourth with one strikeout, got the first two batters out in the fifth inning. Let's have a look back at that fourth inning. Two out, nobody on base. Jacob Christian was batting. Rio Britton out of Ione, California. That's 45 miles southeast of Sacramento. Population 5,000 in Amador County. Swing and a miss, and down he goes. 94-mile-an-hour fastball. Rio Britton is through four innings, having allowed two hits and struck out five. And then Britton in the fifth inning got a couple of ground balls, and he was an out away from getting through five for the first time in his career, facing Walker Martin. Soft line drive caught it short by Rodriguez. The side is retired. Rio Britton has allowed two hits, both singles, one of them a bunt. He's retired the last seven batters to face him, and he's through five shutout innings. 1-0 Hillsborough. It was still 1-0 Hops. Hillsborough left a runner at third in the fifth. Runners at second and third in the sixth inning. And then in the bottom of the sixth, two out single by Dakota Jordan. Hansel Villarroel came up against Britton. 2-2 from Britton. Swung on and missed, and down goes Villarroel. Rio Britton is through six shutout innings. He has struck out six batters and allowed just three hits, all singles. Eugene has just one runner into scoring position. And only three times in 21 batters has Britton gone to two balls in the count. And Rio Britton, six innings, three hits, no runs, no walks, six Ks. Now Sandro Santana has a 3-0 count on Xander Darby. Fastball burned in there at 94. Another left-hander for the Hops. This one is Sandro Santana. 5'10", just 150 pounds, 21 years old, out of Bajorona in the Dominican. Fastball high and tight. Check swing and a look down. Swing, says Jacob Ashworth. The Hops get a break on one high and tight. And Xander Darby was called for a swing, and he's trying to get out of the way of it. 3-2 pitch, lefty-lefty. Santana delivers. Fastball outside, ball four. Sandro Santana walks the first batter to face him. By the way, for Rio Britton, that's the first time this year a Hops pitcher has gone past five innings. First quote-unquote quality start for a Hops pitcher. Six innings, three or fewer earned runs. In fact, in this case, no earned runs. 1-0 Hillsborough, bottom of the seventh. A leadoff walk from Santana. Darby stolen three, been caught one time. Here's Jacob Christian, the first baseman. Sandro delivers. Fastball swung on and missed, 0-1. One zip Hops, bottom of the seventh. Sandro Santana working in his 12th game, 2-1, 3.72 ERA. 19 in the third innings, 17 hits, 12 walks, 30 strikeouts. Swing and a miss by Christian, 0-2 the count. Rio Britton faced 21 batters only three times, went to two balls in the count. Twice went to three balls in the count, didn't walk anybody. Santana walks the first man he faces. Check a Darby at first, held in by Marte. The southpaw delivers, fastball pulled on the ground, tore the hole. Backhand diving stopped by Rodriguez, but it trickles out of his glove and everybody's safe. Infield hit for Jacob Christian. Just found a hole. Had it been 10 feet either direction, the Hops get at least one out. What even hit that hard? On an 0-2 pitch, Christian has an infield single. Tying and go-ahead runs are on base. Giancarlo Cio coming up. See if he's up there to bunt. The corners are in, thinking that he is. Tying and go-ahead runs on base here in the seventh. Eugene has been an excellent late-inning team this year. And the pitch, he's not bunting. He takes a fastball from Santana in there for a strike. 1-1 the count. Look back at second by Santana. 0-1 pitch to Cio. Breaking ball fouled off. Thank you.
Eugene has just two sacrifice bunts this year. The bunt may be back in baseball more, but not so for this Giants affiliate. 0-2 pitch coming up to Seo. Breaking ball pulled into right. That's a base hit. Youngblood over to get it. Around third comes Darby. He scores, and the game is tied at one. Leadoff walk cashed in. All of Rio Britton's work for naught. Sandro Santana comes in. It takes him three batters to give up the 1-0 lead. On an 0-2 pitch, got too much of home plate. And CO singles to right. Hop's bullpen has been better lately, no question about that. But the early season struggles of the bullpen, the reason why the Hops are where they are. Lee Spell Diaz, the left fielder, takes a slider in there for a strike. 1-1 tie here in the bottom of the seventh inning. Of course, the Hops offense not capitalizing on opportunities to give Hillsborough a bigger lead. Santana's off-speed pitch is low. 1-1 the count. Darby walk, Christian on an 0-2 pitch, an infield hit. Seo on an 0-2 pitch, line drive, RBI, base hit to right. 1-1 pitch coming up to the right end hitting Lee Spell Diaz. Not before Alberto Barriga gets something out of one of his eyes. The trainer Cat Wadey and the skipper Mark Reed are coming out. Take a look at their catcher. He's got something in his eye. A little pebble from the turf, one of the rubber pellets. Nothing brings people together like a day at the ballpark. It's something that connects us all. At Unitas Community Credit Union, they know that what connects us unites us. They're focused on inclusive financial solutions for everyone, no matter your situation. Come find out why they say there is more that unites us. You, us, Unitas. All right, Barriga ready to go, descends into his crotch. Nobody out. A run home for Eugene here in the bottom of the seventh. Runners at first and second. Santana's 1-1 pitch tails outside. 2-1 to Diaz. He spelled Diaz at it. Pinar del Rio, Cuba. Santana checks Christian at second, Seo at first. And the next pitch popped up down the right field line. Youngblood coming over along the line, makes the catch. Christian tags, coming to third. The throw comes in on a hop, offline. Throw back to second base, head first slide, and he's in there. Youngblood airmailed the cutoff man. And that allows Seo to take second base and takes the double play out of order. Diaz flies out to right. First out of the inning. Hops will have to bring the infield in. Dunblood trying to throw him out over through the cutoff man. That allows the trail runner to take second base. Walker Martin, the third baseman, lefty-lefty, slider in there, nothing in one. Martin strikes out almost a third of the time, 31%. Facing a tough left-hander in Sandro Santana with the infield in. Santana in need of a strikeout. The 0-1 pitch. Fastball hit hard on the hop to second baseman Wallace Clark. He throws high to the plate. The runner slides in. Barriga comes down and tags him out. The throw was high. Barriga came down and landed right on the runner before Christian could get to home plate, two down. The game still tied at one. Martin aboard to first base. On a fielder's choice. Seo takes third. Mark Reed is going out to the hill. As the DH, O'Neill Perez, comes up. And they'll have a strategy session here. 1-1 tie. Nice play by Wallace Clark, although the throw was high. Barriga went up to get it, and as he came down, he landed right on the sliding Jacob Christian.

0: Two down. Seo at third base. Martin at first. O'Neill Perez. Grounded, that's a sack on the diving play by Clark. Flew out to center. 0 for 2. 8 hits and 48 at-bats this year. Average below 170 now. Fastball taken low, ball one. This is the guy you want to get. That might have been part of the message from Mark Reed. Don't want to have to face the on-deck batter, Trevor Cohen. 1-0 pitch from Santana to Perez, lefty to righty. Here it comes. Fastball poked on the ground toward the right side. Through into right, base hit. CO scores. Martin to third on a seeing eye single by O'Neill Perez. It's 2-1 Eugene in the seventh. Right off the end of his bat, the second baseman Clark was playing the right hander to pull, and it wasn't hit hard. It just trickled through the right side of the infield. Trevor Cohen comes up. Santana deals, breaking ball, in there for a strike. 1-1 the count to Cohen. Two-one Eugene here in the bottom of the seventh inning. Breaking ball pulled toward first, a foul ball. 0-2 the count to Cohen. Seventh batter to come up in the inning. It all began with a walk. Santana walked the first batter to face him after falling behind 3-0. He walked Xander Darby on a 3-2 pitch. Jacob Christian had an infield hit on an 0-2 pitch. Giancarlo Seo, RBI single on an 0-2 pitch. Pick off to first, and Perez back in. Isabel Diaz flew out to right, first out of the inning. Both runners moved up as the throw from Youngblood airmailed the cutoff man. Walker Martin grounded into a 4-2 tag out at the plate, but number 9 hitter O'Neill Perez pokes a single to right for the lead. Breaking ball inside to Cohen, 1-2. Pop scored their run back in the fourth inning. RBI single by Trent Youngblood. But they would leave runners at first and third in the fourth, a runner at third in the fifth, runners at second and third in the sixth. 1-2 pitch. Cohen checks up on one outside. Didn't go. They check. Two balls and two strikes. Pops have left six on base, three of them in scoring position. 2-2 pitch. Instead, the pick to first, and again, Perez back in. Two-two pitch from Santana. Cohen is hit by the pitch, drilled by it. He slams the bat down in pain. Hit by a 95-mile-an-hour fastball. Santana, I think, was distracted by Perez dancing off the bag at first base. He kind of hopped around like Jackie Robinson in 42, and Santana was looking at him, and then he drills the hitter, and they're loaded up for Dakota Jordan, a chance to break this game open. 2-1 Eugene, two runs home here in the bottom of the seventh inning. This is what the Emeralds do. They hang around in games, and then in the late innings, they take charge. And, frankly, it's what the Hops bullpen did the bulk of the season. Again, better of late, but we have seen this before. So, can Santana get out of this with the deficit just at one? Facing the talented Dakota Jordan. Top 10 prospect in the Giants chain. Fastball in there at 94 miles an hour to the right-hand hitter. Nothing and one. Line to left. Struck out looking. Single to left center. He's had a pair of barrels tonight. Right-hander to wait. So southpaw Sandro Santana delivers. That's hit hard on the ground out to second baseman Wallace Clark. Backhand flip to Rodriguez just ahead of the sliding Cohen in time for the final out. Eugene 2, they leave 3. Hops are going to have to get the bats going in the final couple of innings. We go to the 8th. It's 2-1 Eugene on the Hops Broadcast Network.
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0: Top of the eighth inning, now 2-1 Eugene. They played two runs in the bottom of the seventh. Slade Caldwell was left at home plate when Jose Mejia was picked off and caught stealing to end the seventh inning. Nico Mazza back to work, and he throws a slider waved at a miss, nothing and one. 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Slade singled his first two times up. Last two times up, he struck out looking on that same pitch from Nico Mazza. Fastball over the outside corner. One away here in the Hops half of the eighth. Down to their final five outs, Alberto Barriga comes up. Hops went 0-3 in this ballpark to begin the season. April 3rd, 4th, and 5th. Breaking ball misses. They look at first, no swing on a check swing by Barriga. 1-0. Alberto's twice fly to center and double to left. Fastball in there. 1-1. Two-one Eugene, top of the eighth. Barriga swings and comes up empty. 1-2. Slider from Mazza. The Hops are proud to partner with Wild Root Spirits, made with real fruit and crafted for easy sipping, whether you're at the game or celebrating after. Ground ball towards short, gobbled up by Giancarlo Cio, throws over in time to Christian, two down. Wild Roots, always true to the fruit. Hassel Soler, the DH, comes up, 0-2 with a walk. This broadcast is the property of the Hillsboro Hops Baseball Club. Any rebroadcast or reproduction without the expressed written consent of the Hillsboro Hops is strictly prohibited. SL Soler fouls one off, nothing and one. SL has the pop to tie this game with one swing. 0-2 with a walk in this one. He's hit in five straight. Breaking ball sweeps in there for a strike from Mazza, nothing and two. Be with you tomorrow at 6:20, first pitch 6:35. Ground ball to the left side. Martin charges, gloves it, takes his time, throws Christian with the stretch, and the side retired. The Hops tiptoe through the eighth. They go 1-2-3 for the third time in the game. We go to the bottom of the eighth inning, 2-1 Eugene, the Hops Broadcast Network.
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0: It's 2-1 Eugene going to the bottom half of the eighth. Sandro Santana, leadoff walk, and three hits allowed in the seventh. Also hit a batter. Eugene left the bases loaded. Could have been even more damaging. 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Fly ball towards center field. The easy play for Slade Caldwell. Makes the grab, one down. When the Hops come up in the ninth, trailing it by at least one, they'll have Youngblood, Marte, and Clark do up. 5-6 and 7. Sander Darby led off the seventh inning with a walk and came home to score the tying run. Fastball inside, ball one. Darby bunted for a hit back in the second, extending his hitting streak to 8 consecutive games. Since then has grounded the second and drawn that walk. Santana's 1-0 pitch. Fastball, half swing, no swing. According to the first base umpire, 1-1. Twilight just now beginning to settle in here at PK Park in Eugene. Pitch inside. 2-1 the count. Game approaching the 2-hour mark. 3-0 pitch. Fastball in there for a strike. 3-1 the count to Darby. Santana comes back, and Darby takes one in there. Full count. Santana's battle back from 3-0. Darby, good hitter who's on a tear. 3-2 pitch. Fastball got him looking. So from 3-0, the next three pitches all taken for strike three called. And they're two-way for Jacob Christian. The first baseman has struck out twice, but then in the seventh inning with a runner at first and none out. On an 0-2 pitch, grounded one to deep short for an infield hit. Pulls one fouled on the left field line, not home run distance. Hit hard, but top spin, 0-1 the count to Christian. Looking for a tuition-free public school in Oregon, Evergreen Virtual Academy offers K-12 education with certified teachers, flexible learning options, and a laptop included. 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When school has no walls, learning has no limits. 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He pulls it hard and foul. Over Jacob Hayward, his manager, brother of longtime big leaguer Jason Hayward. Definite resemblance there. 1-2 the count to Christian. To repeat, the Hops will have Youngblood, Marte, and Clark due up in the ninth inning. Fire! Here's a 1-2 pitch from Santana to Christian. Number five hitter in the order. 1-2 is outside. 2 balls and 2 strikes. Right-hander waits, crowds the plate deep in the box, bouncing up and down on his left foot. Slider, tap foul by Christian. Jacob has struck out just over a quarter of the time. A quarter of the time is average for this level. San Diego native, played 2 years at Division II Point Loma Nazarene, 1 year for Brock Underich at University of San Diego. Fastball taken low. Full count. Fifth round draft choice 2 years ago by the Giants, Jacob Christian. Three-two pitch from Santana. Breaking ball, swing and a miss, and down he goes. Sandro works a 1-2-3-8. Well, that was after he gave it the 2 runs following a leadoff walk and 3 hits in the 7th inning. We're going to the top half of the 9th. The Hops need a run to keep the game alive. It's 2-1 Eugene on the Hops Broadcast Network.
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Marcel Soler hit a ground ball and reached base on what was ruled a fielder's choice. Could have been an error. There were two on with one out. Trent Youngblood singled home the first run of the game. That was in the fourth. Hops would leave runners at the corners in that inning. They left a runner at third in the fifth. They left runners at second and third in the sixth after having two on with none out. Meanwhile, Eugene against Rio Britton, the best hitting team in the league, was shut down. Six shutout innings for Britton. Longest outing of his career. The longest outing by a Hops pitcher this year. There's a ground ball hit by Trent Youngblood towards second. Xander Darby throws him out. Nico Mazza, one pitch here in the ninth inning, and one out. Mazza, the pitcher of record. 2-1 Eugene. Modafi Marte comes up. Eugene, after not being able to touch Rio Britton, who was fantastic. Six shutout innings, three hits, no walks, six Ks. Breaking ball in there for a strike to Marte, nothing and one. Not only did he not walk anybody, 21 batters, he only went to two balls in the count three times. Rio Britton, best start by a Hop this year. Breaking ball outside. One ball and one strike to Modafi. Wallace Clark on deck. 1-1 pitch. Outside, 2-1. 2-1 Eugene, one out in the ninth inning. This game, exactly 2 hours old. The shortest Hops game this year, April 14th at Tri-City, series opener, 2:05. Swing and a miss on a slider. He chased what would have been ball three. All sliders to Modafi so far. He's seen a steady diet tonight. 2-2 the count. Next pitch. Swung on, soft line drive. Lunging try by Darby, can't get it. Into center, Marte has a base hit. Hops have the tying run on base with one out here in the ninth inning. Wallace Clark coming up. Lined out to center, struck out, grounded to second. Hitting 145 coming in. Mark Reed comes down out of the third base coaching box to shout some encouragement to Wallace. That 2:05 game, the only game this year that has been below 2:13. Brady Council pinch running at first base for Modafi Marte. He leads, held on by Christian. He's the tying run. And the fastball in there for a strike. 0-1 the count to Wallace Clark. Brady Council, stolen six, been caught two times. Righty to lefty, the pitch to Clark, breaking ball swing, pop-up, shallow left field, twilight sky, but Diaz sees it and makes the catch, and the Hops are down to their last out. Two away. And Gerald Neen is going to come up and pinch hit for Adrian Rodriguez. Neen hitting 231, but he's been barreling it up better lately. 6-for-17 with two doubles, a triple, and a home run in the Spokane series. And with that in mind, Luis Pino, the pitching coach, native of Nuevo León, Mexico, going out to talk with Nico Mazza. I don't see anyone throwing right now in the Eugene bullpen. So Council pinch running at first, Neen pinch hitting for Adrian Rodriguez. Hops down to their last out here in the top of the ninth inning, trailing a 2-1. All right. Pitching coach Pino back in the Eugene dugout. Council at first with two down. Neen climbs into the left-hand batter's box. Tapped his bat on home plate, then tapped it against the toe of his right foot. Now cocks it behind his head. Open hole on the right side with Christian holding Council aboard. The pitch to Neen. Gerald takes one. Off speed outside. Ball one. Avery Owusu-Asiedu on deck. If you're playing Neen to pull,

0: 1-0 pitch coming up to Yarold. Swings over the top of a breaking ball. 1-1 the count. Popped down to their last two strikes. Nico Mazza, the pitcher of record, came in with two down in the fifth inning. He's allowed two hits and walked two. Pitch to the pinch hitter, Neen. Righty to lefty. Here it comes. It's taken in there, inside corner. Maybe a generous inside corner by Xander Huddleston. 1-2 the count. Neen asked for time, grounded by Huddleston. That pitch looked down and in. Runner at first. Two down. Top of the ninth inning. 2-1 Eugene. 1-2 the count on Yarold Neen. Mazza comes set. Council leads at first. The pitch to Neen. Swung on, pulled foul. Hops hanging by a thread here in the series opener. Been a great ball game. Rio Britton was excellent. Sandro Santana struggled in the seventh, gave up two runs. It's 2-1 Eugene. Hops down to their last strike in the top of the ninth. Tying run at first. Pinch hitter Yarold Neen at the plate. Here it comes. Breaking ball, swing and a miss, and down he goes. And Eugene takes the series opener by the final score of 2-1. Base hit by Modafi Marte and nothing else in the ninth inning. Eugene just keeps rolling. They're 31-9. The Hops fall to 16-24. And now for Brendan Slaughter back in studio. This is Rich Burke inviting you to stay tuned for our post-game show coming right up on the Hops Broadcast Network.
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0: Back here at PK Park in Eugene, Rich Burke, welcome to our post-game show. The Hops in the opener of a series against a team that has been a thorn in their side for many years and a thorn in everybody's side this year, the Eugene Emeralds. The Hops just 1-8 against Eugene coming into this series. Let's jump right into the highlights of this one. Hops starting pitcher Rio Britton was excellent. He worked a 1-2-3 first inning, pitched around a bunt single in the second, pitched around a two-out single in the third. Meanwhile, Tyler Switalski matched him just about pitch for pitch, allowing just one hit in the first three innings. Slade Caldwell had that hit. That was in the first. And he would come up in the fourth inning and have a leadoff base hit. Then, with one out, Yasiel Soler hit a ground ball to third. And Walker Martin's throw pulled Xander Darby off the bag. I thought it should have been an error, but no error was called. And so it was just a fielder's choice with Caldwell safe at second base on the high throw. And that brought up Hops right fielder Trent Youngblood. A pitch on the way to Youngblood. He swings and he grounds it, headed up the middle. It's into right center for a base hit. Caldwell waved home by Mark Reed. Here he comes. He scores, and the Hops have a 1-0 lead on a single by Trent Youngblood, RBI number 14. For Youngblood in May, the beat continues, hitting above 350 this month. Switalski, I think, missed his spot. He angrily slapped at the ball as he got it back from Xander Darby. 1-0 Hillsboro here in the top of the fourth. The Hops would leave runners at first and third in that inning. And then in the bottom half of the fourth, Rio Britton trying to get through four innings for the third time this year. Two out, nobody on base. And he was facing the first baseman, Jacob Christian. Rio Britton out of Ione, California. Told you that's 45 miles southeast of Sacramento. Population 5,000 in Amador County. Swing and a miss, and down he goes. 94-mile-an-hour fastball. Rio Britton is through four innings, having allowed two hits and struck out five. And he wasn't done. Far from it. In the fifth inning, got a ground out to first base, another ground out to third base, and was facing the number eight hitter, Walker Martin. Soft line drive caught it short by Rodriguez. The side is retired. Rio Britton has allowed two hits, both singles, one of them a bunt. He's retired the last seven batters to face him, and he's through five shutout innings, 1-0 Hillsboro. Yeah, Rio Britton getting through five innings. Not many Hops pitchers have done that this year, but he was able to get through the five frames and work into the sixth inning. In that sixth inning, gave up a two-out base hit to Dakota Jordan, and trying to become the first Hops pitcher to get through six this year, he was facing the catcher, Hansel Villarroel. 2-2 from Britton. Swung on and missed, and down goes Villarroel. Rio Britton is through six shutout innings. He has struck out six batters and allowed just three hits, all singles. Eugene has just one runner into scoring position. And only three times in 21 batters has Britton gone to two balls in the count. And he didn't walk anybody. It was quite the outing for the left-hander out of Central California. And so still 1-0 Hillsboro. The Hops left a runner at third base in the fifth inning. They had first and second, none out in the sixth, and they left runners at second and third. Then in the seventh inning, they had a two-out walk, but he was caught stealing in the bottom of the seventh for Eugene. Sandro Santana came on to replace the Hops' Rio Britton, and Xander Darby led it off by drawing a walk. And then Jacob Christian, on an 0-2 pitch, had an infield hit to deep short. The count went to 0-2 to the Emeralds' Giancarlo Cio. 0-2 pitch coming up to Cio. Breaking ball pulled into right. That's a base hit. Youngblood over to get it. Around third comes Darby. He scores, and the game is tied at one. Leadoff walk cashed in. All of Rio Britton's work for naught. Sandro Santana comes in. It takes him three batters to give up the 1-0 lead. And so there were still two runners on. Lisbel Diaz came up and flew out to right, and the runner at second, Jacob Christian, tagged and went over to third base, and Trent Youngblood airmailed his throw over the cutoff man. That allowed Giancarlo Cio to take second. So second and third, one out. Double play not in order. The Hops had to bring the infield in, and Walker Martin came up. The 0-1 pitch. Fastball hit hard on the hop to second baseman Wallace Clark. He throws high to the plate. The runner slides in. Barriga comes down and tags him out. The throw was high. Barriga came down and landed right on the runner before Christian could get to home plate. Two down. The game still tied at one. That brought Mark Reed out of the dugout to talk with Santana facing the number nine hitter, O'Neill Perez. And the count went to 1-0 on Perez. Here it comes. Fastball poked on the ground toward the right side. Through into right. Base hit. Cio scores. Martin to third. On a seeing eye single by O'Neill Perez, it's 2-1 Eugene in the seventh. Right off the end of his bat, the second baseman Clark was playing the right-hand hitter to pull. And it wasn't hit hard. It just trickled through the right side of the infield. And so Eugene led 2-1. The next batter, Trevor Cohen, the leadoff man, was hit by a pitch to load him up. But Dakota Jordan grounded out to second to strand three. And then Santana settled down and worked a 1-2-3 eighth inning, but the Hops couldn't get much going against Nico Mazza. After their first and second non-out in the sixth inning against him, he pitched around a two-out walk in the seventh. Mazza worked a 1-2-3 eighth, and in the ninth with one out, gave up a base hit to Modafi Marte. Brady Cancel pinch ran. Wallace Clark flew out to left, and then Gerald Neen came up as a pinch hitter and struck out in the 1-2 slider from Mazza. And that was that for Hillsboro. One run, six hits, no errors, seven men left on base. For Eugene, two runs, six hits, no errors, and six men left on. Nico Mazza the winner. He's 2-1. Sandro Santana takes the loss to fall to 2-2. No home runs in the ball game. It took 2 hours and 5 minutes to play it, matching the shortest game for the Hops this year. And no attendance report as of yet. Hops now 16 and 24, and Eugene 31 and 9. That's a remarkable record. That is number one in all of minor league baseball among 120 teams. On the scoreboard, they're in the bottom of the eighth inning, Spokane leading Vancouver 7-2. And they're going to the bottom of the seventh inning in Everett. 7-1 Tri-City. If that score holds, Eugene will have a 10-game lead with under 4 weeks remaining in this first half pennant chase. Actually, under a month, just over 4 weeks. The first half will end 4 weeks and 2 days from now. So it is the Emeralds very much on track to take this first half title. Tomorrow we'll be with you at 6:20 p.m. Our first pitch will be at 6:35. Hope you can join us for that one. And then likewise, next day will be at 6:35. That'll be Thursday. And again on Friday. And then Saturday at 5:05. Sunday at 1:05. Tomorrow, right-hander Brian Curley will go for the Hops. Left-hander Luis De La Torre will go for Eugene as the Hops look to even up this series, add a game apiece, and get just their second win in what will be 11 games against Eugene this year. Right now they are 1-9 against the Emeralds in 2026. Until tomorrow night at 6:20, for Matt Rickert and Seth Hoyland, for Brendan Slaughter back in studio, and for Mike Schacker, this is Rich Burke. Goodbye from here at PK Park in Eugene, where the Emeralds come from behind to beat the Hops by the final score of 2-1.
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10: That was one big run-on sentence. So, you know, we have to pause it between the "we got a bit unlucky" and then it's the new paragraph of Jalen Brunson dominated us from there, right? It's not one thought, "oh, we got unlucky" and the guy dominated. No. Those are two different things. A couple of bad shots didn't go down. You had the end of shot clock, played some great defense. I had a foul called on one. You had those two shots. Look, they all count just the same. And good job by Brandon in the back doing the editing, Ian working with us, and obviously Justin and Alex and their Knicks and four chant and doing their magic tonight. But Brandon had to clean up a lot of and thought bubbles over Atkinson's head as to how he wanted to navigate that answer, which was kind of interesting hearing it live as it paused through and you could just see him staring into space. Because he's not going to throw Harden under the bus.
11: No.
10: He's not going to throw himself under the bus for some of the decision-making or the fact that they took their foot off the gas and started settling for bad shots as they did throughout the fourth quarter. No. It became, we got unlucky. Yeah, we played three quarters of great bad. No, your first quarter sucked.
11: It sounded like it's over. We got unlucky, Brunson. What are you going to do? I'm super proud of my team. It's not when you lose a game in the Sweet 16 or when you get eliminated in Game 6. Like that's how we sounded.
10: How about
11: there
10: we can
11: end.
10: Take a lot from this? We played really well.
11: None of that,
10: exposed
11: man.
10: Some things.
11: Tell me
10: we,
11: you're not
10: had
11: thinking
10: good matchups.
11: Tell me you're not thinking Knicks in four after hearing Kenny Atkinson right there.
10: I can't.
12: Knicks in four. Knicks in four.
10: They sound
12: Knicks
10: louder
12: in
10: now.
12: Four.
11: We actually have another bit from Kenny Atkinson here following the game. But go ahead, Frostburg. Let's hear it.
6: Yeah, I like to hold my timeouts. I mean, I, you know, I didn't want to get one timeout at the end of the game, one or two-point game.
13: This is real.
6: Try to hold them, you know.
10: That's why it's still real to me, damn it.
11: That's why I didn't call so many timeouts, try to stop their momentum.
13: He likes to hold on to them.
10: Did anybody ask him why James Harden was still on Jalen Brunson despite being cooked repeatedly?
11: He is the Vic.
13: I like to hold on to my timeout.
11: He's the Vic Fangio of NBA coaches.
13: He's fired immediately.
11: I mean, really, I like to hold on to my timeouts. Dude, you needed to call a timeout. You
13: it's
11: need to get
13: still
11: your team
13: real to, me,
11: to just sit for a second and gather themselves.
10: Wow. I'm going to go back into one of the greatest quotes ever from reality television.
11: Wow.
10: You're fired.
11: Coming up next, more on this incredible comeback, including the surprise person I need to thank for this victory.
12: Knicks in four.
11: Knicks
12: in right four.
11: In. Jason and Mike.
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13: In New York tonight, the Knicks engineered one of the greatest NBA playoff comebacks in history, down 22 points to Cleveland with under 8 minutes to go. The Knicks beat the Cavs in overtime, 115-104. In Game 1 of the East Finals, Jalen Brunson with 38 points. Donovan Mitchell, 29 in defeat. The Knicks have won 8 in a row. Jason Kidd is no longer the Mavericks head coach as they part ways. The Vancouver Canucks fired coach Adam Foote. Carlos Alcaraz will miss the French Open and Wimbledon with his wrist injury. In late night baseball, the Dodgers at Padres game is tied 4-4 bottom of the eighth. The Mariners with just one hit lead in the top of the eighth, 1-0 over the White Sox. Milwaukee moved into first place in the NL Central, half game over the Cubs and Cardinals. Milwaukee beat the Cubs 5-2 in Chicago. Yankees and Rays each one. Reds ended the Phils' five-game winning streak 4-1.
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37: 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The Jets. 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
40: 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Knicks in four!
41: Knicks in four! Knicks in four! Knicks in four!
42: Fox Sports Radio, the Jason Smith Show with my best friend Mike Harmon.
41: Knicks in four!
42: It's still... where I am from the future, and I don't think you need any more evidence than what we had earlier tonight on the show. The Knicks, with an unbelievable comeback, biggest playoff comeback in 13 years, 180 degrees from game one of the Eastern Conference Finals last year, where it was the Pacers doing this to the Knicks. The Knicks trailed by 22 with 7:52 left to go. They erased the deficit. Jalen Brunson is phenomenal. They blow past the Cavaliers in overtime to win it, 115-104. And who I really need to thank for this win, and a surprising source I need to thank for this win coming up in a couple minutes. I need to thank a source. However, evidence I'm from the future.
43: God?
42: When we started the show tonight at 7:01... and 30 seconds West Coast time.
43: Mm-hmm.
42: The Knicks were down 20.
43: Yeah, okay? Just a mere 2 hours ago.
42: Was 93-73.
43: Mm-hmm.
42: And there was a very happy Justin Frostberg and Alex Teicher on the other side of the glass watching the Knicks lose. Alex Teicher did a lot of research into what basketball is and the Knicks and the season and what games are like. And so, you know, I told you before the series, Knicks are going to win this in four, right? Knicks in four, Knicks in five. Knicks in four. So with the Knicks down 20 to start the show, they had a little bit of fun. But then listen to who has the last laugh at the very end of the beginning of the show. This is an entirely snippet, entirely cut from the first minute of our show 2 hours ago.
0: Knicks in four! Knicks in four! Knicks in four! Knicks in four! Knicks in four!
42: It's still the third quarter. It's Knicks the third in four. Quarter Knicks of the game. Four. It's the third quarter.
0: Knicks in four.
42: Okay, save this so when the Knicks come back and win, we play it at the beginning of next hour.
0: So we're never going to play
42: it? Okay, save it. No, that's like, this is like the fourth time we've played it. I am from the future, Mike Harmon. What would you like to know about your life? What would you like to know?
43: Oh, no, I'm done. Denial, anger, bargaining. You were in the bargaining phase of the stages of grief at that point.
42: I feel like I was like, No.
43: Come on. Hold on to hope. I mean, there's no atheists in foxholes or Knicks fans when it comes to, please.
42: You are right and wrong. I am always in the bargaining phase. I live in the bargaining phase.
43: Because you inverted them because you got depression ahead of the bargaining.
42: Yeah.
43: Because the depression was before we got on air.
42: Look, and
43: you were.
42: When the Knicks were losing this game, what did I say? I didn't see anything from the Cavaliers tonight that showed me that the Knicks can't still win this series, right? This wasn't where, hey, watching the Thunder last night, how are you going to beat Wemby three more times?
43: Yeah, but here's the problem is I don't think any of us believed you.
42: And I said,
43: you were giving yourself a pep talk at that moment.
42: You really think I hold back when it comes to the now?
43: No, that you were holding out hope after your Knicks in four.
42: No.
43: Were like, I can't let it go yet.
42: If I thought it was going to be over, I would have said the G word. Giannis, okay? I thought it was over. That's what
43: said. Today, remember, it's all of a sudden he's healthy and he's not 14 years in the league. Everybody immediately going, he's the answer to everybody's big man problems. Like, no. The other week you were saying he was done. Oh, y'all.
42: I would have said Giannis. But what did I say? I said, nothing I saw tonight. The Cavaliers are playing really well. This is a team that sometimes we see this in the first game of a series where one team has a layoff and the other one is coming off playing just 36 hours before. Usually it's a giveaway game and the team, especially playing at home, rolls over that team that had just played a couple of days ago. But sometimes you get the opposite, where a team continues on and it's an extension of their series. They're in the mode of what they were doing well, Donovan Mitchell creating, and he was playing a phenomenal game tonight. And the Knicks looked like a team that struggling off a big layoff. All their shots were long early. They were over aggressive on defense. They were leaving the Cavaliers players open. I said, beginning of the show, I'm not seeing anything that isn't more than this is an adjustment game and the Knicks will adjust from game one to game two. I have no doubt in my mind. I still felt great about it. I didn't think they'd do all their adjusting in the final 6 minutes of the fourth quarter, but they did. And it, like I said, you could talk about many things. Landry Shamet's three that bounces off the rim 17,000 times and falls in. Brunson's big shots. There are so many things to talk about. It was just an absolute wave that kept coming, like one of those waves from Point Break at the end when they go to wherever it is. That's that part of the world where it's the largest waves ever and you go surfing on them. It's like 1,000-foot wave. That was the wave that was coming in on the Cavaliers in the fourth quarter of this game. It was a magic carpet ride that they won this game. But I didn't see anything that wasn't the Knicks adjusting. Now, all this being said, there's somebody I need to thank for this win tonight. That two things this person did that the Knicks would not have won without.
0: Okay? I'm waiting.
42: Two things
0: okay.
42: they did.
0: I'm waiting.
42: First thing, I have to thank Kenny Atkinson, head coach of the Cavaliers, for not using any timeouts.
43: Oh, yeah, no, he's...
42: Down the stretch. I got to thank him for deciding, no, I want to save those timeouts.
43: Precious.
42: I don't want to disrupt the Knicks' momentum at all. I want them to keep rolling through. I want the Madison Square Garden to keep going nuts. Mm-hmm. I want the Knicks to keep feeling it. I don't want my guys to take a couple of minutes to catch their breath and refocus. I don't want that. I don't need that from my guys are good.
43: Maybe we go to the whiteboard and we can get a defensive game plan to, how to slow things down. I don't know.
42: I want to thank Kenny Atkinson for that. And if you think I'm lying, here he is after the game talking about why he didn't use his timeouts.
1: Yeah, well, I like to hold my timeouts. I mean, I didn't want
2: to. That's a real quote, ladies and gentlemen.
42: That's not AI.
1: A 2-point game.
42: Yeah, close game. Hold them. I try to hold on to my timeouts. And now the Knicks are screwed because the Cavs are carrying over all those timeouts to next game. Now they'll be calling timeout all the time.
43: No, that's it.
42: The Knicks are screwed now.
41: Knicks in four.
43: But just the way he responded, it was almost like the glib Bill Belichick or Popovich or whatever response, like, oh yeah, you know, like where he doesn't really mean it and he's being sarcastic. Like, no. That really seems to be the sentiment here. I'd like to have those late. Guess what? You got to make it to where it's late and it still matters.
42: Sometimes you have to understand when things aren't going our way. And I get that, hey, there's two different schools of thought when it comes to momentum. I believe in momentum. Some people don't, but that's fine. But what's tangible is that, okay, your guys are reeling right now. They were playing perfect basketball for 3.5 quarters, and all of a sudden, this is a 22-point lead. That's a 15-point lead. That's a 12-point lead. That's a 10-point lead. That's a 7-point lead. That's a 5-point lead. It's a 3-point lead. At no time did you use a timeout to say, okay, you know what, guys, we gotta at least to do something where we're gonna draw up a play to get us an easy bucket, right? We're gonna draw up a play to get us an easy bucket, or give you guys some time to rest a little bit, get back out there, refocus. There's things you need to do as a coach that's gonna help your guys, and he did not do that. I like to save him for the end. I get you like to save him for the end. You feel good about him? Feel good about having him at the end? I mean, come on, man. Like, you're winning the game. Find a way to win the game other than I want to save them for the end where I really might need them. No, you really needed them then because you needed to find a way to get a good bucket. Because what were the Cavaliers doing? They were settling for threes all the last 6 minutes. They had stopped trying to get the ball inside where they were doing it with great regularity, and every other play seemingly was Donovan Mitchell penetrating to either Jared Allen for a dunk or a lay-in, or to Mobley for a dunk or a lay-in. It was like they were playing a pickup game up and down the floor. You needed something, and he didn't call a timeout. What are you doing?
43: Yeah, but the bookends to this game are absolutely incredible because they were 4-for-20 in the first quarter. They were awful. Again, settling for a lot of long-range distance shots before the next two quarters, saying, okay, let's go inside. They still lost the battle of the paint by 20 points due to the brilliance of what Brunson was able to do, particularly in that fourth quarter and overtime. But the tail of the tape at the end, final 12:49, they go 4-of-18. So you got all of that. So I would dispute the we played really great basketball for three quarters. Like, no, you were close. You didn't play well in the first quarter. It was close. It was not good. But all of that to say, you got timeouts and they're exploiting it. Time and time again, Mike Brown laughing about it, basically in his post game of, yeah, well, we knew we had to try to figure out how to stop Harden and Mitchell on their offensive possessions, but we knew we could go at Harden. So we went at him. And what did Jalen Brunson do? ISO him time and time again. The highlight video is right now, just like 6 minutes to Hero by Enrique Iglesias of Jalen Brunson just cooking James Harden.
42: Yeah, I mean, look, that's the other reason I have to thank Kenny Atkinson is for doing the Sam Mitchell, no, I'm going to single guard Kobe Bryant while he's going for 81. I'm going to leave James Harden on Jalen Brunson, or I'm going to find a way to allow Brunson to hunt James Harden on the defensive end for a bucket. Like, at some point, again, maybe a timeout would have worked to say, okay, they're finding a way to ISO Jalen on James. We have to figure something else out here. But no, we're going to keep 37-year-old James Harden in the fourth quarter of a game where he's not really playing all that well. You could tell how tired he was. His three at the end was a complete
43: well, he had an air ball. He had a couple of horrible long misses. Again, we talk about in the fourth quarter and overtime where Brunson lived in the lane. He only made 1 3-point shot. That was it for the night. He was 1-of-6. Otherwise, it's just a bunch of nice blue dots in the painted area.
42: The Knicks do not win this game without Kenny Atkinson doing his part to help the Knicks along.
43: I fire him today.
42: I don't know.
43: Let's go. Shake it up.
42: I don't know what's worse, not using the timeouts or allowing Jalen Brunson to continue to cook James Harden.
2: The timeouts is pretty big.
42: You know, well, look, because here's the thing is that sometimes, and this happens with coaches, right? I'll give you something a little bit deep. Sometimes coaches get caught up watching the game and not coaching it. Right. Where you usually you see a coach as a game is going on and
3: the best coaches are always in the mix, no matter what the situation is, the score is. But sometimes you get caught watching the game. And that's kind of what I feel like Kenny Atkinson did. He got caught watching the game, whether it was, hey, my guys will pull it out, or we need a couple of things to go our way. We didn't catch a break, but I felt like he got caught watching the game instead of coaching it. And not that Mike Brown, did an unbelievable, look, you can't say, oh, he did a horrible job the first 3.5 quarters, great job in the fourth quarter. Look, obviously Jalen Brunson, go do your thing, 'cause that's the offense, but clearly, hey, hunting Harden, being able to do that, playing better defense, forcing the Cavaliers to settle for 3.

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0: because his Pistons were watching game one of the Eastern Conference Finals.
1: Shame.
0: MLB Network insider extraordinaire. He's on Twitter at John Morosi. It is the Pope, John Paul Morosi. Pope, what's happening, man? How are you?
2: That game should have been at Little Caesars Arena tonight, and I'm still not quite over what happened. Not so much in Game 7. Obviously, the Pistons just didn't have it. Cunningham had powered them throughout the playoffs. It just seemed like he hit the wall, which sometimes happens. This series was lost in Game 5 at home. You might also be able to say Game 3 on the road. They had a real chance to seize the moment and seize control, but at the very least, I could say this about the Pistons. Number one, it now leaves it very apparent that they have to get some more scoring help for Cade and also potentially more of a true two-way post player. That's what I would say on the Pistons side. And then the other part is they don't have Wembanyama. So if you... I suspect we're going to be talking about him for a long time, and they don't have anyone who could quite compete with him. I'm not sure that any team does, and that may also include the New York Knicks if they should prevail. But I would say a Spurs-Knicks NBA Finals would remind us of some matchups back in the 1990s and could be a pretty classic one if it ends up going that direction.
0: Yeah, look, and I'll help you out here, John Paul. I mean, I want to set you at ease because I know it's probably a rough last couple of days in Michigan, rough couple of days for my wife's family. You'd have lost to the Knicks anyway, so it doesn't matter. So there you go.
2: Well, and what I'm saying is if it's any consolation, the Knicks would lose to the Spurs too. So there you
0: go. We'll
2: see.
0: We'll see.
2: We're all in the same great and unfulfilled boat as we voyage now into the middle part of May.
0: John Paul, we've already beaten the Spurs for a title. You forget in November.

0: remember when we won the IST, we beat the Spurs to win the title. We're trying to go back-to-back now.
1: What does that stand for?
2: I'm at the point where it's making my head hurt, so I'm going to make the next 30 juice.
1: Who sponsors it? Who sponsors it, and what does it actually say? Those are the big questions.
0: It is the in-season tournament, and Adam Silver will call you after we get off the phone and explain just how important the different floors and the crazy schedule is to the future of the NBA.
1: I look forward to that. It seems to me we have moved quite a distance away from the days of yore when the Red Sox and Yankees played 18 times a year, standardized, and the schedule made complete logical sense, uniformity all throughout. It does not appear that is a foremost concern of the schedule in the NBA.
2: All right, well, let's speak to those Yankees, as you mentioned them there, JP. Gerrit Cole going to get the start on Friday, straight to passes go, gets his $200, he gets back on the mound immediately. Any reservations on this? Is it a little bit of a desperate move? I'm a little confused by it.
1: I would actually not call it desperate. To me, Mike, that they've been pretty deliberate throughout this process of bringing Cole back. Obviously, he's now more than a year removed from surgery, and he hit 99.6 miles an hour in his last outing. So when you're at that level, velocity-wise, when you've been able to get deep into games as he's done in the minor leagues, to me, Mike and Jason, there's not much of a need to keep him in the minor leagues for one more start. So the need is there. They've had to go to their core starting pitchers who are healthy quite often this season in terms of not letting them get the additional days of rest, which the Dodgers staff, for example, enjoys quite frequently. Mm-hmm. And so when you look at that context, the Fried injury might be part of it, but I wouldn't call it a panic. They've had Schindler has pitched so well. Warren has pitched well, and again, a big win for the Yankees tonight over the Blue Jays. So for me, I've seen enough consistency with his progressions for Cole and the way the overall context of the rotation is looking right now. This is the logical move. It makes sense, even though it does appear to be a week earlier than some projections had it.
0: All right, JP, when it comes to the big story of the last few days, the Pete Crow Armstrong situation with a fan, he you know, blows a play in center field, fan tells him he sucks, he goes back right at her, uses some choice language, he doubles down on it, then he apologizes, he is fined for his outburst. I feel like this story is over. I mean, it's not a great look for Pete Crow Armstrong and the Cubs. Where do you come down on what you saw as this evolved over the past 72 hours?
1: The way that he was disciplined is fair in my estimation, that this was not something that should result in a suspension necessarily, but that some level of discipline is warranted where the league clearly communicates that what he said was not acceptable. And it wasn't, obviously. It's not something that a player in uniform should be saying in the context of a game, nor was what the fan was saying, to be honest with you, something that should be said in the context of a game. There are different lines and standards of what appropriate conduct looks like. And obviously that reasonable people can disagree where those lines ought to be. But I am of the mind that players, those that have the privilege of playing the game, should be held to a high standard. And so in that sense, Pete Crow Armstrong was fined, and that's, I think, appropriate. I'm glad he was not suspended. I don't think that would have been the appropriate way either if he had been suspended, because then that opens up an entire level of potentially some fans trying to provoke the opposing players even more because they want to try to get a suspension out of it, if you will, reminiscent of the way that a hockey player might try to poke the other team and get him to take a silly penalty. Well, if you as a fan believe you could succeed in bringing a star player on the opposite team off the field by provoking him, it really sets up a whole layer of really I would say unwanted incentives, you could call it, for misbehavior to actually continue and be amplified. So my hope is that we don't see incidents like this in the future. Obviously, the reality is there have been incidents in the recent past between players and fans. They shouldn't happen, and when they do happen, the league is clearly communicating that they don't accept it, and it's a good reminder to everyone, whether you're a player or not a player, of what acceptable conduct at the ballpark looks like.
2: And then in the midst of all of this, he makes a terrible play in the outfield today to help the Brewers and Mizorowski go to victory. Now, let me ask, as we've had the torn labrum over the years, all these different injuries, is 2026 the year of loose bodies?
1: There are so many loose bodies in baseball right now, Mike and Jason, so many. And some have been repaired in a relatively quick fashion, which is what we've seen obviously be the case with what Tarek Skubal is attempting to do. Blake Snell is the latest to have the nanotechnology surgery, if you want to call it the express version of it. that seems to be in vogue now when it's appropriate, when it's warranted. And that's where the bone chip, which is what they called it back in our day, gentlemen, they were called bone chips. If the bone chip is in such a place that it can be accessed easily by this new nanotechnology, the laser technology, then it's a little bit of a lower lift in terms of how long the pitcher is going to be out. So it's a great innovation. It actually it was mentioned on MLB Network this morning. It actually even began with Connor Hellebuyck in his procedure, which allowed him to get back in time to win a gold medal with Team USA at a very physically demanding position. So clearly it works. The procedure works. It's going to be able to tighten up the timeline, and not just for Skubal, not just for Snell. I know Schwellenbach with the Atlanta Braves has had a similar issue. So this does appear to be the year of the loose bodies, and I'm not sure if we'll fit that on the official MLB registry as we had for many, many years, the old hardcover bound binder, but we will do our best to make sure that it's represented fairly in the annals of the game. Last year, of course, torpedo bats. Now, the loose bodies.
0: MLB Network insider John Paul Morosi, our guest. All right, Pope, now I got to give you credit for something, and then you're going to have to explain something.
1: Sure.
0: Okay, now, before the season started, I vividly remember you coming on the air until I said, hey, give me a surprise playoff team for this year. And you said...
2: White Sox.
0: Yeah, I said surprise playoff team.
2: Hey!
0: I said, I'm surprised.
1: Right now, Mike is.
2: What's the big move at the? What's the move at the deadline, JP? Let's go.
0: You said, "Hey, do not be surprised to see the Athletics in the playoffs this year." You talked about the young lineup, the amassing of talent. The good news is, if the season ended today, the Athletics would be in the playoffs. However, every single team in the AL West is under 500. John Paul, if I said to you, the odds we have the AL West winner finishing with less than 81 wins, what would you tell me?
1: The odds, I believe, are, and I don't calculate odds well. I've always been told never to do math on the radio. But I will say, if I'm going to go with a percentage, which you are free to calculate into whatever derivative you need there, I think that there is still a better than 50-50 chance. I'm going to put it at about 64%. I've got 64% that the eventual winner of the American League West has a winning record. I'm going to go with about a 6% chance that the winner of that division is exactly at 500, and then there's a 30% chance of the losing record. I believe that all adds up to 100, and yes, I chose 30 in part because it was a nice round number.
0: It was.
1: But my general thesis is that one of those teams, and maybe it's the Mariners, will get hot in the second half. But listen, the A's have played good baseball, and they're going to get better because their core is just coming into their own. So, like the A's, I still like the Mariners, even though they've got some flaws to them. I will point out that Luis Castillo came in out of the bullpen tonight for the Mariners, so maybe some aggressive managing for Dan Wilson to get Castillo in a bit of a bullpen role. But so yes, I think better than 50-50, we have a team with a winning record, And who knows? Maybe it's going to be the A's that I very optimistically forecast from West Sacramento as the season began.
0: He's John Paul Morosi on Twitter at John Morosi. That is at John Morosi Pope, as always, buddy. Appreciate the time. We'll talk to you next week. Enjoy the games.
1: Really enjoy the conversation, my friends. And again, I'm still watching the NBA playoffs, even though the Pistons are not in it. That is how much I value these conversations and our friendship. But I want to make sure I've got good talking points to discuss with you and the New York Knicks. How about that, Jason?
0: Hey, great stuff as always, buddy.
1: You got it, buddy.
0: Remember,
1: thank you.
0: Knicks in four. Knicks in four, John Paul. Knicks in four. Remember that. Knicks in four.
3: You know why.
0: I want him to know, too.
2: Well, I mean, look, it's just science. I mean, Danhausen cursed the Miz and the Cavaliers today.
0: I mean, Danhausen went on ESPN and cursed the Cavs. And, like, it didn't work to help the Mets, obviously. But, I mean, this is really, wow.
3: Knicks in four.
0: Yeah. Danhausen, everybody.
2: In four. Oh, there you go. Second highest selling merch. In 2 months' time. There you go. That's how a bit works.
0: Time now to find out what's trending in the wide world of sports. But guy's been called the Danhausen of Fox Sports Radio. He also curses all the time.
4: No. Hey, Steve.
0: It's Steve DeSantis.
2: And he likes human monies.
5: Okay, I'm completely lost on both fronts. But it was 1 year ago, game one of the conference finals, that the Knicks gagged a late lead and lost in overtime. But tonight, a comeback overtime win in game one of the East Finals, beating Cleveland. And Associated Press, guys, has done the heavy lifting to let us know exactly how unlikely this New York victory was. They were trailing the Cavs 93-71 with under 8 minutes left and still won in overtime, 115-104. Jalen Brunson, 38 points. So they looked up all 30 years of stats in the play-by-play era. That is, 30 years ago, they started listing every play as it happens in the game and kept it as part of the stat book. So you can find out such a team was behind by this much at exactly this moment of the game. You go back before 30 years, or farther than 30 years, you don't know that. So in the last 30 years, what was the win-loss record of an NBA team, playoffs or regular season, when down 22 or more in the last 8 minutes? The answer is such teams were 3-8,188. Until tonight.
0: 3 wins and 8,188 losses.
5: That's correct.
2: That's fantastic.
0: That was also the Knicks' 1998 season. Sorry.
5: And the Knicks, by the way, in the last 30 years themselves, were winless in such situations. Yeah. Playoffs or regular season, down 22 or more. It's just incredible. They were 0-277 in that slot until tonight. And then Jalen Brunson came through. In fact, in the last 12 and a half minutes of the game, including the OT, Brunson scored 17 points. The Cavs had 11 as a team. So it's one game to none for New York. They'll be home again in a couple nights. Remember, conference final schedule is every other night you're playing in your series. So tomorrow is game two of the West Finals, for example. James Harden from three-point range finished 1-for-8 in the loss. He also, again, had more turnovers than baskets. 6 turnovers, 5 made field goals. That's 6 times this postseason he has done that, and 32 times in Harden's playoff career. And the Cavs, of course, had plenty of turnovers in this one, especially first three quarters. Even as they were leading, they give up 28 points off turnovers, which is the 6th time this postseason they have allowed that many in points off turnovers. The most such games by any team in a single postseason the last 30 years, giving up points through turnovers that way. An amazing comeback for the Knicks. A 44-11 run to end the game. No other NBA team in the last 20 years had ended a game like that, regular season or postseason, scoring 44 of the last 55 points of a game in the last 2 decades. Jason Kidd is no longer the Mavericks head coach. They mutually parted ways, the club said. The new team president in Dallas is Masai Ujiri.
0: He could coach the Cavs in game two. He'll call timeouts at the end.
5: Yeah, and in fact, he'll spill a drink if he doesn't have a timeout.
2: True. Oh, nothing to see here.
0: That's a deep pull, Steve, to say.
5: Thank you very much.
2: Well played.
5: Kid had four. That was part of his great assistant coach resume. Kid had 4 years left on his contract, worth over $40 million. He'd been there 5 years as head coach. The Trailblazers, with a new owner, reportedly fired about 70 workers today. Michigan's Morris Johnson is staying in the NBA draft after reportedly doing well in last week's draft combine. One WNBA game tonight. Expansion Toronto, a winner at Phoenix, 98-90. Chicago's Rekia Jackson out for the year with a torn ACL. No NHL tonight, but Vancouver fired coach Adam Foote. And what a finish in San Diego. As expected, it's turning into a great series. Dodgers at Padres. Dodgers are back into first by a half game over San Diego after winning 5-4 down south. Freddie Freeman with two home runs. That ends the Padres' four-game winning streak. The loss to the elite closer the Padres have, Mason Miller, who hadn't lost a game in a full year. But his error in the ninth was key. He had a man picked off at first and threw the ball down the right field line. Arizona with four runs, bottom of the ninth, beat San Francisco 5-3. Ketel Marte, game-winning three-run homer. White Sox with two in the top of the ninth, one at Seattle 2-1 over Luis Castillo in relief. The Mariners' offense went 1-for-28 with 13 strikeouts. And the late game in Anaheim has just ended. A's 14-6 over the Angels. Ooh. Milwaukee beat the Cubs 5-2 to move into first. Back to you.
0: Thank you, Steve. Now, I want to go back. Now, the Canucks fired Adam Foote as their head coach tonight.
5: And his staff.
0: You know how Chris Berman would announce this?
5: Uh-oh.
0: And clearly, TJ, the Canucks giving Foote the boot after another bad season.
5: Honestly, I should have seen that coming.
2: Yeah,
0: Well, speaking about what you should see coming,
2: yeah.
0: Wait till you hear what Knicks fans were chanting outside of MSG following the win tonight over the Cavs.
3: Knicks in four!
0: Oh, I wish.
3: Knicks in four!
0: Yeah, I mean,
3: Knicks in four!
0: No, it wasn't Knicks in four.
2: Some of them were.
0: It was something else.
2: Yeah.
0: That's next. Jason and Mike, Fox Sports Radio.
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0: Smith Show with my best friend, Mike Harmon. I don't know how we're going to top the last two nights of the NBA playoffs, but I can't wait to see what we have the next two nights after this. A 22-point lead for the Cavaliers is erased by the Knicks in the final 7 minutes. They blow past Cleveland in overtime, 115-104. And Knicks fans, like myself, went from, boy, all right, we got to come back in game two. This is an adjustment game. This is terrible, to, I'm ready for the NBA Finals.
1: No, it's hilarious. You listen to the podcast as Alex and Justin and the team get it all together tonight. The opening was like you were sitting in front of a mirror convincing yourself everything was going to be okay. The life had been turned upside down. Someone was taking your dog and carting away your car and everything else you own. And then all of a sudden it's, yeah! Like, you go home! Beat it, Gilbert!
0: You know, I'm watching the comeback and I'm going, I'm like, I don't want to get too excited. I don't want to get too happy. It's a 20-point deficit. It's 15, it's 12, it's 9, it's 5. Then they tied it and it just got absolutely insane. And now Knicks fans like me are saying, like I've said this a few times tonight, but now Knicks fans are really believing it. Here's a chant from outside of MSG earlier tonight following the Knicks' victory in Game 1 over the Cleveland Cavaliers.
2: Knicks in 4! Knicks in 4! Knicks in 4!
1: Okay. Everybody else already hit the bars. It was a very sparse crowd.
0: That was
1: very loud.
0: Yeah,
1: I mean, it was like you're right on top. Like you were pumping in crowd noise. You're in Indiana or in Atlanta.
0: I like how clear it was, too.
1: Oh, absolutely. Like it was crystal clear.
0: Boy, those couple of Knicks fans.
1: A condenser microphone like no other.
0: Those a couple of Knicks fans. No, so do we have the other chant from post-game tonight, Knicks fans outside of MSG already dismissing the rest of the Eastern Conference Finals?
2: Knicks in 4! Knicks in 4! Knicks in 4! Knicks in 4!
1: See how loud it got?
0: Again, they do. They get louder at the end.
1: A little violent at the end. Where it was like very aggressive.
0: Yeah. Well, that's Knicks fans.
1: Four.
0: We're not aggressive. We're not unaggressive. We're very aggressive.
1: No,
0: we're always
1: that
0: aggressive.
1: Got next level.
0: Say what you want about hating Knicks fans. We always show up, man. When the team's terrible, we show up. When the team's good, which hardly ever happens, we show up.
1: But like
0: man,
1: I told you before, there was a great report, season ticket holders, because they'd done the thing, everybody trying to keep the other fans out. And we know the Cavaliers have been pretty good about busing and getting employees and fans there, that they sent out things to the season ticket holders going, hey, you can have more tickets. And here's the face value. And they all responded with, beat it.
0: Yeah.
1: So they had to send a second email with a lower price entry. So those folks were happy to come in at a lower price.
0: So here it is, the chant outside of MSG following the game one win over the Cavs.
2: Knicks in 4! Knicks in 4! Knicks in 4! Knicks in 4!
0: Hey, man, that's kind of psychedelic, man. Like, I'm hearing a bunch of different layers to that, man.
1: Like, getting cloned like the mini Danhausens.
0: I could hear the bass and the rhythm guitar, and I hear the lead guitar come in, man. It's really layers.
3: That's actually the air guitar.
1: That was awesome, really well done, multi-tracking. Yeah.
0: Knicks fans outside of the game were chanting, we want Wemby.
1: Where's the drunk guy in the middle going, what are you doing?
0: No.
1: Why are you trying to bring this on?
0: What did I tell you 10 seconds after the Knicks won game one? Wemby, I'll see you in 3 more games. Okay? I'll see you in 3 more games, Wemby. We'll be ready for that
1: again,
0: rematch of the
1: inconsolable
0: ISB.
1: Crying to the basketball gods for 40 minutes, and then immediately thereafter, chesty, Knicks in 4, look at us.
0: Hey, who knew? The IST was just going to be the first championship between the Knicks and the Spurs this year. Who knew? Knicks in 4. Knicks in 4.
1: You're really
0: Knicks
1: something.
0: In 4.
1: As I've explained many a time in our long partnership here on Fox Sports Radio and other folks who've sat in the chair in your stead, I've longed to be in that world again. Yeah. That little kid that lives and dies with each and probably gets punched every now and again for getting a little too chesty when the things are going well.
0: Sure. I'll say, hey, 7 more wins, 7 more. Seven away from the title. Seven more wins. That's all it is. Seven more.
1: That's
0: all
1: it. Right.
0: Coming up next, if you like what Kenny Atkinson had to say this hour, wait till we tell you and you hear what Mike Brown had to say following the game. Fox.
2: Knicks in four. We are.
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25: The New York Knicks at home took the opener of the NBA's East Finals in quite a comeback in overtime against Cleveland, 115-104. The Knicks were down 93-71 with under 8 minutes left in the fourth quarter, a 22-point deficit, and still won the game. Cleveland's three-point try at the end of regulation went in and out. Jalen Brunson, 38 points for the winners. Knicks have won eight straight. Jason Kidd is out as Mavericks head coach, even though he had 4 years left on his contract, worth over $40 million. The NHL was off tonight, but Vancouver fired coach Adam Foote. Nashville will host the Super Bowl in 2030 in its new stadium. Kevin Harvick was selected to NASCAR's Hall of Fame. To baseball, the Brewers are in first in the NL Central after winning at the Cubs 5-2, and the Cardinals are only a half game back after a 10th inning homer beat the Pirates 9-6. Dodgers with a run in the ninth, won at San Diego 5-4. I'm Steve DeSager.
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2: Knicks in four! Knicks in four! Knicks in four!
0: I gotta tell you, this is now like about the fourth or fifth time I watch it. I kind of really dig the end one mixtape of just the Knicks just using James Harden the entire fourth quarter in overtime.
25: Well, we talked about it as it was happening, going, stop, you know, stop. It's like, it's done. Come on. What are you doing?
0: Who is that guy for the professor, right? Was the big guy from the N1 league that would make all those crazy plays. Like, it was almost like watching the professor's mixtape was watching just Jalen Brunson just absolutely cook James Harden.
25: Well, this becomes the end of the game. At some point, you have someone just cut into the middle of it. Let me remind you, this is all in a quarter and a half of the same game. This is not an amalgam of Brunson and Harden going after each other over a period of time. No. This is one game and a microcosm of it. You just see the train wreck and you watch it happen. Possession after possession. And yes, that video clip, I'm sure you'll watch a million times. You'll sync it up with our crack staff and our guys, Alex and Justin, and their Nixon four tribute that they paid to you at the start of the show.
0: I'll tell you, man.
25: Because they were all in with you the entire time.
0: I'll tell you, this comeback that we have now detailed from many different angles. Now we're going to give you a different one now.
25: Fire the coach.
0: We'll get to Kenny Atkinson later on this hour.
25: I'm just getting that thesis statement out there now. Let it marinate.
0: Playoff Harden showed up again in a large way. Okay. Now, generally, we talk about playoff Harden in that here's Harden. We've seen it throughout the playoffs his entire career. He plays pretty well. The game gets close near the end. He gets tired. As the series go on in the playoffs, he plays worse.
25: He plays a lot of minutes now, and always does. And that's part of it is that he doesn't take a lot of regular season games off. So you're playing 40 plus a night at 37.
0: Yeah, 37 in a row.
25: In a row. Hey, happy anniversary, Roadhouse.
0: And look at the last round. First two games against the Pistons was terrible. The next three games, fantastic. The last two, not so much. Even the game they blew him out on Sunday. The Pistons didn't show up. Harden, another bad game. So four bad games out of seven, but still the Cavaliers were able to overcome that. Tonight, Harden not only plays terrible offensively, defensively, he gets absolutely lit up. And a lot of it is you got to put it the blame on Kenny Atkinson, yes, because he didn't change the defense at all. Like, dude, they are absolutely cooking they are cooking him. James Harden is being like, his beard might catch fire. He is getting burnt so badly.
3: Throw the damn towel.
0: Every single play. And I don't know why they didn't do it earlier in the game, but once the fourth quarter hit, midway through the fourth quarter, everything they did was at James Harden.
3: Well, part of it is the equation of, with the many a weary minute, if you at least can get back within striking range, he's gassed.
0: Yeah. And if you think I'm lying to you, here's Knicks head coach Mike Brown following the game tonight talking about the Knicks strategy in the fourth quarter and overtime.
4: We have to try to figure out different ways to guard Harden and Mitchell. They got to figure out different ways to guard Jalen. But we were, there's no secret, we were attacking Harden.
0: It's no secret. We were attacking Harden.
3: At my signal, unleash hell.
0: Attacking Harden. And that's playoff Harden, right? Like, you watch this mixtape and you see a guy that just seems like, I have one quick effort every time down the floor. I have one move in me and then I'm done. Right. Then I'm not going to stay with my guy. I'm not going to be able to stick with him. I have, you know, whether it's trying to pick up Jalen Brunson across half court, whatever it is, I have one kind of move in me and then I'm not getting there. Right. Cause it's not just the fact that the Knicks were hunting Harden with Jalen Brunson. There were times where they hunted Harden knowing that he was going to be near, and it was Brunson finding Landry Shamet for a three, finding OG Anunoby underneath when Harden would stray away. Like, it's so embarrassing watching Harden just kind of stand around and the Cavaliers not do anything about it. Like, they were like, okay, yeah, hey, yeah, well, we'll get him. We'll get him. But don't worry about it. Oh, James, get him better the next time. Like, watch the mixtape, man. Watch the professor's mixtape, right? Watch what happened. You would say, what the hell are the Cavaliers doing, man? Because it's not like James Harden has found the fountain of youth. It's not like, oh, Harden is playing at a better level he's ever played at in the playoffs. No, this has been James Harden his entire career. The deeper the playoffs go, the more tired he gets. He's not going to affect the game and this series offensively because the Knicks are not going to send him to the free throw line, right? That's why Josh Hart, who guarded Mitchell tonight for the first half of the game, the Knicks realized we can't do it. We can't do that because he was blowing by Josh Hart, right? Josh Hart's more of a guy to put on Harden, where he's not a veteran who's not going to fall for his moves, not going to get to the free throw line as much, because that's what James Harden has offensively in this series. Because again, 37, tons of minutes. It's why teams don't build around guys who are 37, because you can't win when a 37-year-old is your second best player. So I knew offensively he wasn't going to be able to affect the score sheet as much because the Knicks were going to guard him pretty well, and they did. But now defensively, it's like, wow, can we even have the guy out there? So now your second best player, who you relied on for those three games, and he was terrific against the Pistons, those three games. He was terrific. The other four games, he was terrible. But yet tonight, here's another game, more turnovers than field goals. Awful defensively. When you've taken your second best player, and now the Cavaliers, if you're being truthful, are saying, what do we do? What do we do with Harden out there? What can we do defensively? Like, the Knicks have such a huge advantage right now because this is the guy when he comes in and takes on such a big role at the trade deadline. I know the Cavaliers thought, well, Harden's coming in and he's going to be, you know, he's not going to be our second best player. He'll be our third or fourth best player, but what he can still do, veteran, still a great passer, still a great distributor down low. He's going to hit some threes. But that's not, now he's taken on such a big role because Jared Allen sometimes is invisible, right? You can't count on anybody else to pick up the slack scoring wise for Donovan Mitchell. And that's why tonight was a perfect game for them the first three quarters, because Mitchell is able to get down low and distribute where the ball needed to go because the Knicks were over pursuing defensively. Now with Harden, it's what do you do? Like, I don't know if you're the Cavaliers, if you can rely on Harden distributing the ball and being your main ball, a dribbler, or, and defensively, what are you going to do to hide him on the floor? Like, I don't know what you can do with Harden now at this point.
3: Yeah, you got a little bit of a boost from Merrill off the bench. He finished with 12 points. But to your point with Harden, I'm going to show you the shot chart. You can have a pretty good laugh at this when you get down to the final three quarters. We get third quarter, fourth quarter, and our overtime period. He was all of 2 of 11, including 0 for 7 from three-point range. So you have that. We already chronicled the fun and excitement that was Donovan Mitchell. He was 3 of 10 in the second half and overtime. Number of turnovers, and then defensively, well, we've really taken the baseball bat and galooly'd James Harden every move, just like Mike Brown did in his post there. But you've got no place to hide him, right? Even Atkinson was asked about, well, did you think about substituting him out for defensive purposes down the stretch? And his response was, no, he's been really good for us defensively. And at times he has. Even go back to Game 7. He didn't shoot well in the finale against the Pistons, but 6 assists, 1 turnover, and did have a couple of plays that he made down the stretch that aren't going to show up necessarily in the box score to get you over. But for this one, Donovan Mitchell's lucky because his disappearing act in the second half is not going to.
0: Yeah.
3: He's on the medal stand, but he's third.
0: He made that shot to give him a 22-point lead. Last points he scored in the game.
3: 8:19 left in the fourth quarter. Yep. That was it. And then nary a shot opportunity thereafter. We saw the turnovers. We saw the terrible play in the interior, but settling for three-point shots like you need, like you were desperately trying to come back, as opposed to either running shot clock and then getting a good possession. Talked about the end of regulation, which was unconscionable with the amount of time that they had left after the Brunson make. But yeah, you're in a tough spot right now when you're looking at James Harden, and the turnover ratio certainly remains problematic overall. But here's your blueprint, right? Who's going to step up for you and give you meaningful minutes to try to slow down Brunson off the dribble? I don't know who that becomes. Like, you're fine defensive interior. That's not who you got to worry about. It's about Jalen Brunson being able to break you down off the dribble and either make a shot, as he's so adept at doing, and we've chronicled, you know, his brilance in the lane and getting to lane. He only had 1 3-point make for the 38 points. Didn't live at the foul line, had his share, but overall, it's a bunch of blue dots in the interior. So making play after play or finding the open man, I don't know that Cleveland has an answer for it.
0: No. It's like I said, sometimes when you lose a game, your faults get laid bare. And once in a while, we see it. And tonight, Cleveland's loss, okay, they played great basketball second quarter, third quarter, right? They played great. They played really good the first half of the first quarter. The Knicks came back, but second quarter, third quarter, early part of the fourth quarter, they owned the game. But when they needed something, and again, you know, hey, if Merrill's shot is maybe 4 inches different, maybe he hits that shot at the end of regulation and they win. But the bottom line is now, okay, Mitchell wasn't hitting shots, didn't score again, past that point in the game. Where else are you going to go? Who else are you going to? It's the same thing with the Pistons. Why did the Pistons get knocked out by the Cavs? Because who was there going to? Jalen Duren's supposed to be their number two guy behind Cade Cunningham. Cade Cunningham didn't shoot well the entire playoff. When you don't have somebody else that's expected to pick up that scoring slack, all of a sudden you look like a team that's struggling. You don't know where to go with the ball. Who's going to get hot for you all of a sudden? There's nobody else now besides Donovan Mitchell, and the Knicks are licking their chops going into game two off of
3: this. The other things out of this, for, you know, the macro approach to it, is shameful free throw shooting on both sides. Now, for you, it's mostly the fun and excitement of Mitchell Robinson. And that's why I want to give Mike Brown really big credit here. He was not going to be useful to you because you would have had no chance at a comeback if he was still on the court for any length of time, because they would have just wrapped him up and just hugged him every time down the court and put him to the foul line. So you have that. They miss 11 free throws.
0: Yeah.
3: Cavaliers trying to put the game away, they miss 7 themselves.
0: Yeah.
3: Right? So that stands out. But finding that secondary option that's going to be consistent scoring, because Harden went absolutely broke shooting the basketball.
0: Yeah.
3: Right? Couple of drives early, but from three-point range,
0: he had nothing left.
3: Off.
0: I mean, I'm not worried.
3: His legs are tired. And,
0: not worried about James Harden. You need Donovan Mitchell to play superhuman every game the rest of the series to even win a game, right? Knicks in four.
3: No, come on
0: now. You need him to play superhuman like he did in the first 3.5 quarters of this game. Also, 6 steals tonight for Donovan Mitchell. The guy was phenomenal. He
3: came in tonight.
0: He came in tonight and you knew I'm wearing my Mets hat. You know, local guy in New York, loves the Mets. Impossible for you to hate Donovan Mitchell because he loves the Mets as much as I do. But you could tell, hey, I'm trolling. I'm coming back home and you watch the game I have. Again, another one of those players where, hey, I'm one player, but when MSG is live, I'm a different guy. I'm a superhero when I go walk into MSG. And he was that guy for the first 3.5 quarters. He needs to be that guy, and I don't think you can do that for an entire series.
3: Two other guys that I want to just make mention of. Karl-Anthony Towns, not massive statistically, but 13 and 13. We chronicled the three-point make that really made us all kind of chuckle. But off the bench, Landry Shamet, he was plus 25.
0: And a three that bounced three times off the rim and bounced through, like, my goodness.
3: But he had
0: his
3: number called for a shot four times. He knocked down three big three-pointers and picked up where Mitchell Robinson could not in terms of being a clutch player and allowing you to go and orchestrate your offense.
0: I'm glad you brought up that Shamet three, because to finish here on this is that there's sometimes where your team makes a shot where you go, It's destiny, right? Like when Halliburton made that shot last year for the Pacers, you go, wow, it's destiny. When Shamet, when you're down three in the final minute and he's the guy, and it's a wide open three and he's made plenty of, right? He's been great off the bench. But when he makes the three, but it's one that bounces front of the rim, back of the rim, backboard, rim, and through, you say, I think it's our time. I think that this might be our time.
3: Yeah, it's funny, right? You talk about we get into the officiating, your guy Scott Foster on the call, whatever. There was only one that I really just disagreed with, hugely. And it ended up leading to a Bridges 3-point shot because they retained possession. It was a loose ball foul where there really wasn't a whole lot there. But all right, Knicks retained possession. And the shot of Atkinson at that point was like, he knew the wave was coming.
0: Yeah.
3: That call was just at the right moment to kind of give you that gallows humor laugh on the sideline. And they stayed with it for a moment. It's like, that was a guy that looked like, all right, this is getting bad.
0: Like when you're wave pool in a water park and you hear the siren going, you know, here comes the waves. Yeah. Here they come.
3: But it was like the crowd started getting jacked again. And then Bridges hits that three and it was on from there.
0: Exit out by Fresca. Exit Swollen Dome. The Jason Smith Show with my best friend, Mike Harmon. Coming up next, evidence that I am from the future. And I knew the outcome of tonight's game, even when the Knicks were down by 22 in the fourth quarter.
3: Well, yeah, I bet you made 80-1.
0: Plus, you will hear what you think is an AI quote about someone from tonight's game that someone said it is not, is a real quote. It happened.
3: Magic Johnson.
0: You'll hear it next. Fox.
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0: Sports Radio, the Jason Smith Show with my best friend, Mike Harmon. If the Knicks win the title, we just got to the finals. There'll be t-shirts that say 92-71-752.
1: Is that a locker combination? Is that at the bus stop?
0: And that was
1: got
0: the
1: some
0: score,
1: stuff there?
0: That was the score of this game in the fourth quarter. 92-71 with 752 left to go. No, sorry, 93-71. 93-71 with, because my math was bad too. With 752 to go in the fourth quarter.
1: Yeah, Kenny Atkinson couldn't do the math either.
0: That's going to be a t-shirt, right? Coming back from that 22 down to win this game. In overtime, they run away from the Cavs, 115-104.
1: Are you going to do your parody of 25-0-6-2-4?
0: No. I was thinking more of the odds of the Knicks winning was 10,5474 odds to one, like whatever the song from The Office Rent was. Yeah,
1: there you go. Yeah,
0: but I want to tell you because you know, no matter what happens, I want to tell you that I am from the future, and I know how things go. Okay, you say I don't know it, but I know how things go. When we came on the air tonight, 7 o'clock, 7:01:30, it was a 20-point lead for the Cavaliers, right? I think it was 93-73 at that point. And, you know, Justin and Alex, who, you know, find no opportunities or every opportunity to say, hey, let's give Jason some flack and let's twist the knife on him. You know, wanted to kind of mock my Knicks in four that I've been saying for the better part of the last week and a half. Hey. No matter who comes out of this, Cavaliers, Pistons, doesn't matter, right? Knicks in four.
2: We were cheering, no mocking.
0: So now the Knicks are down 20 with 7 minutes to go in the game. It feels like it's over. This was what happened. This was how the show opened tonight. The first two voices you will hear are Justin Frostberg and Alex Teichert. Then the voice of the hammer comes in, which is me. This was the open of the show tonight at 7 o'clock.
3: Knicks in four. Knicks in four.
0: It's still the third quarter. It's the third quarter.
2: Knicks in four.
0: Okay, save this. So when the Knicks come back and win, we play it at the beginning of next hour.
2: So we're never going to play it?
0: Okay, save it.
1: No, that was funny. The bargaining into the anger.
0: We've played
1: the two things we got from you. They were showing you support. Still believing.
0: I'm from the future. And what do we do? The beginning of next hour, we played it because at that point, the game was then over by the time we got to the 8 o'clock Pacific Coast hour of the show and we played it off the top there. I'm from the future.
1: Now you and I have been in these chairs at Fox Sports Radio. We've done many an hour of

0: great sports talk radio and interviews and conversations, a lot of laughs, pop culture, everything mixed in. But we have seen a lot of thrilling games, a lot of big moments. Last night we did the Wemby game, and that was insane. I don't know that I've ever had an hour feel so long because the pendulum just swung completely in the entire other direction. Like, all right, we're coming on air. You're making some notes. All right, here's the ineffectiveness. Here's how terrible and flat-footed they've been. And then all of a sudden, oh, wait, now it's the Cavaliers' turn to do that.
1: It was awesome.
0: And just like that.
1: I'm from the future.
0: Yeah, but it was funny because you were getting quiet.
1: Yeah. Yeah, yeah.
0: And we see a lot of, you know, the highlights and all of the chaos. And when there's a serious topic, it's like, well, you know, is it terrible news out of here? And that's kind of where you were for the first 15 minutes.
1: It almost went,
0: and then as soon as they started,
1: I'm watching the comeback, and I don't know what it was, but part of me was like, okay, don't get too crazy. It's a 15-point game. All right, don't get too crazy. It's a 12-point game. It's a 9-point game. All the back out to 10. Okay, it's a 7-point game. Or it's a 5-point game. Or it's a 7-point game. It's a 6-point game. It's a 3-point game. It's the game is tied.
0: Well, and then you sat the there like Leo DiCaprio in the Once Upon a Time in Hollywood, where he's sitting in the chair and he's pointing at the TV because you saw, hey, they're going after James Harden again.
1: And then I didn't really get over the top excited until the game went to overtime, because that's when I knew, hey, the Cavaliers are cooked. They are done, burnt to a crisp. The Knicks were going to win, and they won. But it was really close, as we mentioned. Hey, if that three at the buzzer, and look, a nice pass by James Harden behind the back to Merrill. This ball goes in and out, going to overtime. This is Mike Breen, longtime Knicks play-by-play man. He of the bang call. He gave you a nearly premature bang, but the ball bounced out, and we went to overtime.
2: Merrill, three-pointer, in and out. That one halfway down.
1: Bang, bang, no, in and out, in and out. Bang, no, stop.
2: Three-pointer, in and out.
1: No bang.
0: Yeah, it wasn't big enough. For a Mike Breen double bang. But I equate it to, remember when Rui Hachimura was standing on the sidelines waiting to come back in and they drew up a perfect play.
1: Yeah.
0: Great shot for Austin Reeves.
2: Yeah. In and out.
0: Same thing here. As good as Merrill has been, he had 12 off the bench for him here and he's wide open. He gets a good look.
1: Yeah, he does.
0: Discount that. But you had a lot. You had 19 seconds on the clock to work to that three-point shot by the guy coming off the bench.
2: Oh, yeah. Three-pointer, in and out.
0: And I know he was a hero in Game 7.
1: Sure.
0: Against
1: sure.
0: the Pistons. Don't get me wrong. But that's the shot. That's what you settle for, that you don't decide to penetrate and try to attack the rim or get Harden to the line or get the ball in Mitchell's hands. You acquiesce, and that's the shot you get to?
1: Well, I will tell you this.
2: Three-pointer. In and out. Yeah.
1: Not a great game for Kenny Atkinson. I'm just going to go out there. I'm just going to say it.
0: I've called for his firing all night. I've been holding up a sign.
1: How great would it be to see him getting fired and Tibbs coaching the team in game 2?
0: Well, they'd play defense, but they'd be equally or more tired than they were in the fourth quarter.
1: Tibbs wearing a Cavaliers all black jumpsuit with his arms folded, watching the game go. Like, I mean, how great would that be? You're fired, Tibbs, you're hired. We're firing you, Kenny Atkinson, because Kenny Atkinson had that bad a game.
0: It was a terrible game.
1: Seriously, that bad a game. The Knicks could not have come back if Atkinson did not do his part. He might get a game ball. In fact, if I'm Brunson, after the game, I go to the locker room, knock on the door. Hey, I know we just won game. Coach wanted to give you game ball.
0: LeBron wants that game ball.
1: All your decisions here. Giannis can run in and grab it and say, that's my ball. Kenny Atkinson. Couple of things. Number one, we talked about it a few minutes ago, the refusal to do anything defensively to move James Harden off of Jalen Brunson. Mike Brown even said it. We were hunting Harden defensively.
0: Get him some help to run him off the ball, at least.
1: Really. And doesn't use any timeouts. He had timeouts, had the use it or lose it timeouts that he did not use as the Knicks were eating into this lead. They were like Pac-Man. Just go waka, waka, waka, waka, waka, waka, waka. We're more like Plants versus Zombies, just the zombies just eating the...
0: Yeah, I was
1: going
0: to say, you go waka, waka, waka. I started thinking about Fozzie Bear.
1: Waka, waka, waka, waka. Did not use the timeouts. So thank you to Kenny Atkinson for this. Now, if you think I'm lying, we're going to play the soundbite now.
0: Oh, it's good.
1: This is not AI.
0: No.
1: You think this is an AI sound? Oh, he didn't
0: All
1: say
0: of us
1: this.
0: Vetted this to make sure that it was not a faux account.
1: He didn't really not say, no. He said this. This is Kenny Atkinson talking about his timeouts, why he didn't use them, and then we'll tell you why this was like one of the worst things you can do as a head coach.
3: Yeah, well, I like to hold my timeouts. I mean, I didn't want to have one timeout at the end of the game. One or two-point game, I try to hold them, you know.
0: Because if you're going to play the game, boy, you got to learn to play.
4: Just know, Jason, the Knicks are screwed in game two.
1: All the
4: you guys have two extra timeouts.
1: I know. They're going to use those timeouts. They're going to use
0: them
4: like nobody's ever used them before.
1: They're going to use them like in the middle of plays. Like that's going to be able to
4: just
1: to
4: when you think
1: out.
4: They're not going to use them, they're going to use them.
1: Jalen Brunson's going to go for a 4-point play, and he's going, no. I called that timeout before the 4-point play. I'll wipe it off the board. Does that
4: timeout?
1: I love my timeouts. I like to hold them.
0: I love them.
1: I like to hold them.
0: Precious.
1: They're timeouts. I love them. I love my timeouts. Now. There's a couple of reasons why you would use your timeouts at the end, you know, while you're seeing your lead just get eaten away. And this is where a coach, and we mentioned this earlier in the show, sometimes coaches get caught up watching the game and not coaching it. And that's what happened to Kenny Atkinson tonight. Because there was nothing other than, come on, guys, in the last 7 minutes that you saw. There was no plays drawn up offensively. There was none of this. Timeouts are used for many different reasons. Now, one, okay, when another team is going on a run, you want to stop their momentum, right? You can be a believer in momentum or not. Some people believe in it, some people don't, but you could see that, hey, the energy in Madison Square Garden had changed, and this is where you use your timeouts to get your guys' heads in the right spot. Okay, I know we're losing the game. Don't go crazy. Let's make sure that we know what we need to do out there. We play our game. Or, hey, let me set up an easy bucket for us or an easy chance at a bucket for us coming out of this timeout, right? We're going to call a timeout. We're going to use this here. We're going to ISO Donovan on Jalen Brunson, get him to the hoop, something where we're going to get a hoop and we're going to calm things down a little bit. There was none of that. There was none of that. And there's so many reasons, but it's why you use your timeouts. It's not just to advance the ball at the end. I want to have a timeout at the end. Had you used your timeout, maybe you could have gotten an extra bucket and that might have been the difference. But the fact that he basically watched the end of the game. He watched the end of the game not using your timeouts because I like to hold on to them. What? That's the worst thing you can say is I like to hold on to my timeouts. You know you run out. Vic Fangio uses more timeouts. And that's a good pull. Uses more timeouts than Kenny Atkinson did. Like, that's where you look at and go, man, I don't know that we have the guy that can get us through this round.
0: But we're watching possession after possession. Where in the a few good men kind of over at the sideline, Hal, someone's got a defensive scheme that can help James Harden, who is now being dusted time and time again by Jalen Brunson. You have had that super cut of those possessions on a loop for the last 2 hours, grinning like an idiot over there, because it was just so obvious that you had to do something. You didn't call a timeout,
1: nor
0: did you get your defensive wizardry and your news team assemble to come up with some kind of plan to stop the bleeding.
1: Okay, so there's your big epic fail for during the game.
4: Well, the Knicks are going to be screwed.
1: All the timeouts.
4: Two extra timeouts.
0: Wait till you see when he uses them.
1: Cavs could win by 50 with those two extra timeouts.
0: It'll blow your mind.
4: No one for coming that.
1: You would think that at the end of the game, this is where I pick up my team. I pick things up and I talk about game two and what we did well and all of these. Instead, listen to Kenny Atkinson. This is stuff you say when the series is over, when you're eliminated and you're going home, when you go home in the final four, when you lose game seven of a playoff round. Listen to Kenny Atkinson. He sounds like he knows the series is done.
4: We guarded James Harden.
0: When it's over.
1: I'm just leaving Harden out there. This was Atkinson. I mean, he sounds like a guy that's just, end of senior year. Good luck, everybody. We'll see y'all in school in the fall.
3: They hit some really tough shots in that fourth quarter. You know, those two threes, prayer threes, end of shot clock. I think we got a little unlucky, quite honestly. Brunson obviously took over at the end. And, you know, we started double teaming them and try to do some different things. But listen, I'm super proud of the way our group played. We played great basketball tonight for, you know, three quarters. Unfortunately, fourth quarter, they dominated us in the fourth quarter.
1: I mean, really, hey, we got unlucky with Brunson. Well, look at the shots they made. I'm super proud of our guys. Like that, you say that when it's over, when it's done, and hey, we're going to have our exit interviews. I love what all the guys did. We had a great year. It's game one, and it sounds like, yeah, I'm done. I'm done. We're finished.
0: Right. First off, it's good over. Job by Brandon in the back to kind of consolidate that, because Atkinson had 47 or thereabout, you knows. The only two of them made the cut. To give you an idea of how he was reaching for words in the air and how he consolidated a lot of those points, because talked about how unlucky they were. They had a couple of shots that rimmed out, or near misses. You talk about the Merrill at the end of regulation. Again, bad play design, almost still hits the shot, got the look you wanted, but talking about how Brunson dominated them is really the thing you triple underscore here. Because it sounded like it was unlucky Brunson. No. I at least I don't think so. I'm going to give him the benefit of the doubt. He didn't realize that was a luck thing, that he got his ass owned by Jalen Brunson in the fourth quarter in overtime. And that he's resigned to the fact that they really need to go back to the drawing board to try to figure out an answer here, because that's where Jalen Brunson has made his living as a Knick. We talked about it earlier. The video's up. Ian put that up. It's on social media. We'll make sure to retweet that out. At How About a Fresca, at Swollen Dome. But yeah, Atkinson sounds like a man who recognizes A, one got away, but B, he's seen the future and it is not in his favor.
1: Exit How About a Fresca, exit Swollen Dome, the Jason Smith Show with my best friend, Mike Harmon. Time now to find out what's trending in the wide world of sports. A guy's been called the Timothy Chalamet of Fox Sports Radio.
0: Chalamet!
1: They both have a mustache. It's Steve DeSager.
5: Actually, this comes full circle because I believe Atkinson was holding on to timeouts because he gets to exchange them for a golden ticket. He can actually walk over to Chalamet. You also have to forgive him because when Atkinson was coaching the Nets, they were never up by 22, didn't know what to do.
0: It is a new world order.
1: It's like at the end of Miracle when they don't pull Mishkin. He doesn't know what to do.
5: By the way, once you get to overtime, you do get two extra timeouts to use, and they only used one, and they didn't use it until they were down 9 in the overtime. So on top of that, I would add, he has 7 assistant coaches right there. Is nobody standing up and saying, coach, tapping clipboard, we need to do something about
4: Steve,
5: this.
4: But now they get 2 timeouts extra in game 2.
5: Go for it.
0: Throw the damn towel.
5: Knicks, of course, have won 8 straight now. Thank you very much. And the New York Knicks have the series lead in the Eastern Conference Finals for the first time this century, ladies and gentlemen.
1: Last time, 1999. Last time they led the Eastern Conference Finals.
5: Like it's 1999. They were down 22 with under 8 minutes left fourth quarter tonight. 93-71 and still won the game.
1: Again, Long Island Railroad is on strike. Last time the Long Island Railroad was on strike, 1994.
5: Is that
1: who went to the finals in 1994? Yes. All right.
5: And
0: OJ.
5: USA hosted a World Cup in 94. Yeah. Knicks made the final. Yeah. US hosted Women's World Cup 99. Knicks made a final.
1: It's science.
5: US is hosting a World Cup this summer.
1: It's science.
0: What happened the last 2 times they made the final, Steve?
5: Yeah, well, that was an L, but yeah, sure. And the way this game was going, remember the score, the low score, late first half, the Knicks were up 38-37. And we wound up with an overtime win of 115-104. Jalen Brunson, 38 points. Knicks outscored him in the OT 14-3. Donovan Mitchell in the loss, 29 points, 6 steals. James Harden from 3-point range, 1 of 8. Cleveland's 3-point try at the end of regulation went in and out. Here the Knicks from 3-point range. It started 0 of 8 tonight.
1: No, in and out. Back. No, in and out. Back. No, in and out.
5: The Knicks only made 2 3-pointers in the entire first half, 2 of 19. But the Cavs had 11 turnovers. It wound up going to overtime. And that means the Knicks, in these last 2 postseasons, they've been down 20 and still won 4 different times. Nothing like this, where they're down 22 in the fourth.
1: Yeah.
5: But, you know, in the last 30 years, only one team had such a comeback in the fourth quarter of a playoff game.
0: Dr. Strange.
5: Mr. Harmon.
0: No, go ahead, Steve.
5: The LA Clippers, in an opener of a playoff series against the Grizzlies 2012. We're down 24 in a fourth quarter of a postseason game and came back to win. Tomorrow, game 2 of the West Finals. Keep in mind, each conference final will have games every other night. The NBA playoffs averaged 4.5 million viewers through the first 2 rounds, highest in nearly 30 years, according to the league. Of course, final round of the PGA Championship drew 5.7 million over the weekend. In fact, the golf season's getting over 4 million on CBS so far. Jason Kidd is no longer the Mavericks head coach. They part ways with him having 4 years left on his contract. No NHL tonight, but Vancouver fired coach Adam Foote. They had by far the worst record in the league this past season, and the team has a new general manager. But New Jersey coach Sheldon Keefe will return. And Nashville's going to host a Super Bowl in 2030 in its new stadium. And the Dodgers are back into first, winning at San Diego 5-4 with a run in the ninth. Milwaukee's into first, beating the Cubs in Chicago 5-2. And Cardinals are only a half game back after a homer in the 10th beat the Pirates. Wins for Tampa Bay and the Yankees. Reds beat the Phillies 4-1. Back to you.
6: Thank you, Steve-O. Jason Smith, Mike Harmon live from the Fox Sports Radio studios. Tomorrow's going to be a tough day for the Cleveland Cavaliers.
0: Yes.
6: But it's going to be a lot tougher for another group of people. Way tougher than the Cavaliers.
7: Knicks in four.
6: We'll tell you
7: Knicks
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8: Ladies and gentlemen, the Western Conference Finals are here.
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2: He's strutting like this guy right now.
0: Last two nights, NBA playoffs, going to be hard to top him, man. Incredible fourth quarter. Comeback win tonight in overtime by the Knicks. Biggest comeback win in the NBA in 13 years. 22 down with 7.5 left to go. Jalen Brunson hit shot after shot. The Knicks admitted we were hunting James Harden defensively. And Jalen Brunson winds up with a 38-point night. And the Knicks have a one-game-to-none lead that feels like a 3-0 lead over the Cavaliers. Now, tomorrow's going to be a tough day for the Cavaliers, right? Tough day for
3: terrible.
0: Them. Tough day for Knicks.
3: I mean, Kenny should be fired. Yeah. I mean, we laid out the perfect blueprint
0: again
3: as to why.
0: You can have Tibbs coaching that game tomorrow, Wednesday night. I guarantee he's close. I guarantee he's probably like just outside of MSG walking around trying to find a way to get it.
3: Looking after it for Thursday. I can't wait. That'll be absolutely brilliant. But yeah, the podcast will go up in a couple of minutes. Thanks to the entire squad, Brandon and Ian in the back, Justin and Alex, making it sound so pretty and giving us they gave you full support
0: of
3: Knicks in four.
0: Full support. Again, I'm from the future.
3: And no hamburgers.
1: Knicks in four.
0: I said
1: Knicks in four. Knicks in four.
4: Cheeseburger.
0: I told you in the third quarter, we'll play back your Knicks in four mocking when they win in an hour. The Knicks won the game the next hour. I'm from the future. But
1: Knicks in four.
0: You know who's going to have a really tough day tomorrow? Boy, really tough day.
3: James Harden.
0: Having a tough day. Knicks haters having a tough day. James Harden's having a tough day.
3: Donovan Mitchell.
0: The toughest day. Yeah, tough day. Well, yeah, especially since the Mets lost too. Donovan Mitchell made
3: really disappearing
0: tough. Yeah. No, the toughest day tomorrow is going to be everybody who is in the Jalen Brunson is too small. He's not good enough. You can't win with Jalen Brunson as your best player. That crowd is going to have a difficult day tomorrow, man.
3: Were you
0: tough
3: doing a Johnny Carson?
0: Tomorrow.
3: Well, as Karnak
0: coming up, toughest day tomorrow. Really going to be a tough day. And I don't understand the hate. If you want to just tell me, hey, people in the media are sick of Knicks and Knicks fans and all that. Okay, I understand that. But you just have to understand that the Knicks were terrible. Jalen Brunson shows up, and all of a sudden, every year they're in the playoffs, second round. Last 2 years, conference finals back to back. Okay. The Knicks win. They win with Jalen Brunson as their best player. He makes the clutch shots at the end of games. He makes all the beats. He's probably the smartest player in the game. I don't understand the Jalen Brunson hate. I don't understand it because, oh, he's too small, but everybody loves Steph Curry. And, you know, Jalen Brunson hits big shots. Steph Curry hits big shots. I think Jalen Brunson's got more big shots in the final 30 seconds of games than Steph Curry has, because Jalen Brunson can find a way to get his own shot off.
3: Olympic medal.
0: But yet,
3: Steph Curry.
0: Sorry, gold medalist who should have all the gold medals after that.
3: He's got all of them.
0: But I don't understand that they'll make the excuses for Steph Curry. Oh, he's small, but look at what he does. Brunson hits more shots in the final 30 seconds of games. And look at what he did tonight all by himself. I don't know what else he has to do. It's not like he's ever thrown up on himself or played poorly to make you go, Jalen Brunson, he's not good enough. I don't get it. But man, is it going to be a tough day? It's going to be moonwalking day tomorrow. People trying to moonwalk back those. Oh, they can't win without what I meant to say was Jalen Brunson needs the help around and the da-da-da. Going to be a tough day for that crowd tomorrow.
3: That's where you preface all of it by saying, hold on a second, cul-de-sac. One, I mean, it was a lot of Knicks fans and Knicks media members, not people covering the Knicks, but Knicks fans as media members, who have questioned Jalen Brunson too. So it's not just the outside world, it's the insulated world of Knicks fans as well. The other part is he still needs to win seven more.
0: And then maybe people
3: will leave him alone.
0: Seven more. I mean, maybe they'll leave him alone if he gets to the finals.
3: Maybe.
0: You know, which Knicks in four. But because getting to the finals, it has now been viewed in the last few years in the NBA, especially with LeBron's career of getting to the NBA finals with bad teams. Like, that's been viewed more as, hey, it's not just you have to win, getting to the finals thing. Maybe he gets it. Look, I've always been there. I've always been a Jalen Brunson guy. I can't believe people ignore how good he is.
3: I liked him when he was in Dallas.
0: Man, that's going to be a tough day tomorrow.
3: Well, let's
0: man.
3: Go back to those formative years before he ended up getting pried away by his dad in the New York Knicks.
0: It's really going to be something.
3: And remember when he signed that deal? And it was like everybody was all mad.
0: You thought he was overpaid? Yeah. $25 million a year? Oh, Jalen Brunson's overpaid. Yeah. Tough day tomorrow, and I'll be there for it. I'm getting my popcorn ready during the day. Yeah, TV, radio, everywhere tomorrow.
3: Yeah,
0: man.
3: I'm going to get ready for an Afghan wig show and sleep.
0: X at Al Badafresca, X at Swollen Dome, the Jason Smith Show with my best friend Mike Harmon. Coming up next, my buddy Ben Maller. 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
3: Plus 25 over here.
0: Knicks, yo.
1: Knicks in four. Knicks in four. Knicks in four. We are.
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25: The Knicks came back to win in overtime against the Cavaliers, 115-104, in Game 1 of the NBA's East Final. New York was down by 22 points with under 8 minutes to go in the fourth quarter. Jalen Brunson scored 38 in the victory. The Knicks have won 8 straight. Jason Kidd is out as Mavericks head coach, even though he had 4 years left on his contract. In the NHL, Vancouver fired head coach Adam Foote. Kansas City Chiefs wide receiver Rashee Rice is spending 30 days in jail for a probation violation. Nashville will host the Super Bowl in 2030 in its new stadium. Kevin Harvick and Jeff Burton were selected to NASCAR's Hall of Fame, and Carlos Alcaraz will miss the French Open and Wimbledon with his wrist injury. To baseball, the Brewers moved into first place in the NL Central, winning at the Cubs 5-2. The Cardinals homered in the 10th to beat Pittsburgh. Dodgers got a run in the 9th to win at San Diego. I'm Steve DeSager.
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30: Well, talk about having a parting of a time. My goodness, welcome in the beginning of another night of the Ben Maller Show. 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
30: From the lab as we practice rocket science all night long into the early morning hours. Guaranteed human. 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The way tire buying should be. So will we get the verbal octagon at some point? Will it happen tonight? Will it happen later in the week? I'd like to do it later in the week, but Swamp Billy, if you missed the previous show, Swamp Billy had called in and he had said some stuff about another caller. And then we set that up. We will see if Blind Sea Bass and Swamp Billy have agreed on a time. We'd like to do that at the end of the week, have a nice verbal octagon. Well, we had a basketball octagon, if you will, that took place. Our lead this hour from Midtown Manhattan, right on top of Penn Station. Now, eventually the Knicks are going to have to leave that arena. They're going to redo Penn Station. The Knicks will have to find an arena somewhere else. But in the meantime, they're playing at the Mecca in Midtown Manhattan, right there. And you had Game 1 of the Eastern Conference Finals. The Cavaliers and the Knickerbockers and the old rust versus rest debate, a tiring debate that has been going on way before I got into this business, and I've been in here a while, and it continues on. Would you rather be the Cavs who just played a couple days ago, or would you rather be the Knicks that had all that rest? And of course, the answer is always whoever wins the game. It's always whoever wins the game. If the team with the rest wins the game, well, see, they had all the rest. If the team that played the other day wins, well, you'd rather keep your mojo going. That whole nonsense. So I don't know if you saw this game or not. Shockingly, back-to-back nights of quality entertainment from a league that treats its customers like scum most of the year in the regular season. But here in the conference finals, you had a double overtime game in the West, and now you had an overtime game. If you didn't see it, Jalen Brunson sparking an out-of-body experience as the postseason comeback, certainly the last generation, one of the great comebacks, not as good as the Clippers years ago in the playoffs, but, you know, by non-Clippers standards, it was a nice run for the Knicks as they come back from 22 points down in the fourth quarter and finished. Jalen Brunson did with 38 points, and the New Yorkers beat the Clevelanders 115-104 in overtime. As game one goes to the Knickerbockers, they get the win. The Knicks trailed 93-71. Cleveland had the lead with 7:52 to play in the game. However, they dug themselves out, or did they get some help? We'll talk about that in a minute. And they ended up New York punking the Cavaliers in this game. Now, the better story is always in the losing locker room. That has been a truism that we've had over the years, and it's another example here, a perfect example, as Cleveland gagged. It's a tough way to die. They choked to death right there, at least in game one. That was pathetic. A good jumping off point. So let us discuss the question. Who is most liable? Who's got the most liability for the Cavaliers dropping like bowling pins down the stretch in an overtime in this game? So I've got Fruit Basket, Rainbow Sprinkles, and the Three Amigos. And we will combine all of these things together, and we are going to enjoy a nice heat wave is what we're going to enjoy. So, it was a long-lost baseball legend, a gentleman you don't know of because you don't know your baseball history, named Casey Stengel, who famously said, most games are lost, not won. And so while the Knicks get all the glory and all the obnoxious, annoying New Yorkers in your world are braggadocious about the Knicks coming back, that is not possible with the absolute malpractice of the Cleveland basketball team. So enter the Cavaliers, who were on cruise control 83% of the game, 83% through the game. They assumed that the game, as the late, great Chick Hearn said back in his day, they assumed the game was in the refrigerator. The jello was jiggling. The butter was getting hard, and the lights were out. No, that turned out obviously not to be the case here. You know what happens when you assume? Oops-a-daisy. Oops-a-daisy for the team from Cleveland. Instead, they went full throttle in the Vomit Comet. Full throttle in the Vomit Comet, proving one of the Mahler laws to be true, yet again snatching defeat from the jaws of victory. Another great moment in Ohio sports. Hopefully we'll get a call from our friend Dick in Dayton later to give us the breakdown on that. But the Cavs did not just collapse. I believe what happened here is they reverted to their DNA. Late in this game, who goofed? I've got to know. We want liability. I'll give you liability. Okay, fine. So the liability lands squarely on the beard and the spider. The beard and the spider. Those are the two that have the liability the most here. Now, James Harden, I've witnessed it myself. I've ripped him for years, and he cursed the Clippers, came to the people's team, the Clippers, for a couple of seasons. And I was literally blown away, and I'm very rarely blown away, when Cleveland thought of all the players they could acquire before the trade deadline, this was the guy they needed to put him over the top. It just really was confusing to me. I don't know a lot. I just do the overnight show here, but I believe I truly know more than the Cleveland Cavaliers front office. It is fascinating. Like, who could have possibly seen what happened at the Garden in the future? I don't know. Everyone. Anyone. Right? As a distant relative of Nostradamus and former friend of Nostradinus before the Seahawks became annoying. I saw it. And if I saw it, you'd think other people would see it. James Harden's had some amazingly bad performances in the playoffs. I truly believe this was his Mona Lisa. This was a Louvre-worthy disaster for James Harden. And that's saying something. He's in his mid to late 30s, 36 years old now. He looks slow on both ends of the court. And the defense was so bad. How bad was it? Thanks for asking. So it was so bad that Mike Brown looked like the greatest coach in the history of the NBA just by continuing to attack James Harden. It wasn't 5-on-5. It was 5. Find Harden. Wherever Harden is, that's the soft underbelly of the Cavaliers. Right? That's it. And so Mike Brown owes James Harden a fruit basket and some gift cards for lap dances, because we know James loves the ballet. Jalen Brunson was on the prowl, and he hunted down. It was mostly Brunson, but there were others, and they hunted down James Harden. Brunson with the pick and roll. It was like a rewards program customer, cooking him repeatedly during that 44-11 run. And the immortal words of the late, great Bill Fitch, who was a big influence in my life as a radio stringer back in the day, the Hall of Fame coach Bill Fitch, who explained to me, if you play hard and disciplined basketball, you're never going to get outscored by 20 points. The Cavs got outscored by 33 points the final part of the game. 33 points in the late fourth quarter and in overtime. 33 points outscored. Meanwhile, Donovan Mitchell ran out of web and crawled back into his spider hole is what he did there. The spider who called this a business trip. He's from the greater New York area and went to high school in Connecticut and all that stuff. So he's from that area. He's, well, you know, this is a business trip. Okay. Well, you might want to get a new job, because if that's a business trip, holy crap. Holy crap. Now, Mitchell had 29 to lead the Cavaliers. So the untrained amateur observer of all this, the low information fan, will say, well, you can't rip Donovan Mitchell yet. 29 points. You don't know ball. Okay. So y'all tell me that Mitchell's one of the all, you know, the great players. He's the headliner for the Cavaliers, and he's had some big games in the playoffs and all this stuff. And okay. So, and I might be wrong on this. However, if you're truly one of those players, don't you do something, anything, while the walls are caving in on your team in a playoff game on the road. Because Spider Mitchell, you scored as many points, I scored as many points, and you combined as Donovan Mitchell did the final 12 minutes, the final 12 minutes of the game. He went scoreless. Donovan Mitchell went scoreless the final 12 minutes. He played with this aloof, deliberate indifference that it was so cringeworthy, combined with Harden, they should have put some kind of parental advisory label on the broadcast. It was that cringeworthy. And that's one of my positions, that if you're truly a great player, you're going to go down doing everything you can to score. He was just kind of going through the motions. So apathy. Apathy is the word I will use late in that game for Donovan Mitchell. My God. Stop the bleeding. He let them bleed out. He did. All right, now, page two. Keeping the theme of the hour going on the Cleveland side, Kenny Atkinson. Now, I realize this is a me problem, because I keep watching these news conferences post-game and I lose my mind and all that. So Kenny Atkinson post-game said that the Cavs, I'm gonna give you the thumbnail recap. So he essentially said the Cavs were unlucky. He thought that the Knicks hit some really tough shots, which I don't think they did. And he said, yeah, unlucky. He said, quote, I'm super proud of the way our group played. We played great basketball tonight for three quarters. Close quote. All right. So again, I hate to do this. I want to be Benny Brightside. Last I checked, you get graded on four quarters. You don't get graded on 36 minutes. You get graded on 48. In this case, you get graded on 53. They played really great basketball for three quarters. And he's proud of his team. Yeah. That's your coach. That's your coach, Ohio Al. That's your coach, Dick and Dayton, Strip Club John, all you guys, all my guys. That's your coach. So the question, Coach Kenny Atkinson said he was, quote, super proud of the Cavaliers, the way they played and lost to the Knicks. What say you? All right, so Atkinson, I have him in the basket I labeled Dingleberry. He's in the Dingleberry basket. Congratulations. He coached that fourth quarter like he was on airplane mode. And this is the coaching equivalent of going up to an overflowing porta potty and tossing on a handful of rainbow sprinkles on that overflowing porta potty that is just covered in feces and saying, well, all right, we solved that problem. You know, I'm proud. Listen, it looks really nice. It's got, there's some red in there, some green, some yellow. There's a little blue. It looks good. Looks pretty good. No, Atkinson, I don't know if you can call what he did coaching. And again, I'm not the biggest, hey, coaches matter all that much in the NBA. What he did, though, holy crap. He was like doing some cosplay, Kenny Atkinson, as a guidance counselor. Super proud. Oh, man. I'm not at the point I can accept what we're getting here from these coaches. And it's not just Kenny Atkinson. I feel like I did this same rant. You know, it's like your team just became unglued. It unplugged itself like a Sega Genesis in a thunderstorm. And Atkinson joins J.B. Bickerstaff's school of post-game gibberish. The Pistons coach said similar nonsense the other day about how, you know, no negativity and all this. They blew their game at home. And I know this is a road game and all that. But every time a team loses now, I got to hear, well, it's a growth opportunity and it's not a meltdown. It's resilience. My fat ass. All right. Anyway, just stop the sugarcoating, please. I know you think all the fans are idiots, and I guess most of them are. I like to think I'm not a complete moron. I'm just a half moron. So come on. And wasn't even a loss by Cleveland. This was a self-inflicted wedgie. They gave themselves a wedgie right up the tuchus. Right there. And why is this so hard, by the way? Like the public, you know, holding people accountable. It's not youth basketball. You're not the YMCA, the Boys and Girls Club. I think, what are we doing? I don't want to hear about the effort. I don't need to hear about the effort. I'm good on that. Tell me why your team evaporated like a spilled can of Sprite. Just explain that to me. And Atkinson absolutely, and the entire Cavs team, but Atkinson's the coach, goes out there, gets hoodwinked, bamboozled, and hornswoggled all at the same time. You can do one of those. You can't do three. It's like a Looney Tunes situation here. And he waited to call timeout. Let him play. Let the players figure it out, right? Let him figure it out. Waited to call timeout until the Knicks, this thing that they had going here, they were playing really confident basketball, and they had their own zip code by the time Atkinson decided, yeah, we'll call a timeout. I was like, okay. It's not exactly strategy. I could have done that. I could have stood there and bitten my fingernails and picked my nose while this happened. And it's coaching malfeasance is what that is. That's the word, malfeasance. So if Cleveland ends up blowing this series, and it's only game one, but if they end up blowing this series, this becomes a fireable offense. In, at least in my world, I realize we live in the era where coaches are not held to that standard. If I owned the team, I'd fire him, give him the cardboard box and the security escort, and please leave in a timely fashion. I've gotten that talk. I know the talk. I got 30 minutes to collect your personal belongings, and please leave. My favorite line when I got whacked years ago was, you know, it's hard for you, but it's also hard for the people that are still at the company. one of the people that fired me told me that. Oh, it's so good. Anyway, all right, last word on the New York side of things. the sweet smell of victory. So the question is, who can breathe the biggest sigh of relief for Jalen Brunson and the Knicks pulling off the miraculous rabbit out of the hat type victory in game one of the Eastern Finals? So who can breathe the biggest sigh of relief? So the biggest sigh of relief belongs to the three amigos. I jotted down on the notes app on my phone, the three amigos. That's none other than Catnap, OG, and Browntown. That would be the three amigos, because that 44-11 run to end the game, that resurrection, not a run, that was a resurrection, a rebirth for the Knickerbockers, did not just save the Knicks. It saved those three, the three amigos, from the full-blown tabloid autopsy, which was going to be taking place, had this gone the other way. The story's probably already written. I already wrote the stories. They just hadn't published them yet. But my God, Karl Anthony Towns played 40 minutes of do not disturb basketball, and then he got bailed out like the car industry got bailed out by the White House, or the banking industry got bailed out by the White House back in the day. Meanwhile, OG Anunoby, he had 3 points. He had the body language of a man waiting online without a reservation at the Department of Motor Vehicles. And then he started. Brunson had the most impact late in the game, but OG Anunoby also made some big baskets in that late game situation. So he's absolved of any wrongdoing. And then you have Browntown, Mike Brown, the head coach, who coached like he was trying to win a melatonin sponsorship as the Knicks were going through it for most of that game, 83% of that game. And then that's it. I mean, Cleveland owned every hustle stat at that point. And then they remembered, hey, we're the Cavs. You know, what are we doing? You know, we can't keep doing that. We're the Cavs. We can't win the hustle stats and all that. So they stopped doing that. Now, the other thing I'm already tired of hearing about is the Knicks have all the momentum. Shut your fat mouth. There is no such thing as momentum. No way, Jose. Doesn't matter. I don't care if you tell me 10 million times. There is no such thing as momentum. We used to have Aussie momentum, and we had Uncle Mo, but they don't really call anymore, so that doesn't count. So momentum is just the excuse that dummies in sports media used. They invented it after the fact. For example, the Cavaliers had, say it with me now, all the momentum. They had a 22-point lead fourth quarter until they didn't have all the momentum because they sucked at a time you cannot suck. And the Knicks didn't flip a switch, okay? They didn't flip a switch. They found the Cavs extension cord and they yanked it out of the wall is what they did. The series comes down to who sucks less between James Harden and Karl Anthony Towns. And amazingly, while Karl Anthony Towns was pretty bleh for 83% of the game, James Harden found a way. This is how he is a Hall of Famer. He's going to be in there with Muffet McGraw. James Harden found a way at the very end there

0: Not at the zero hour. Okay, is it hour four? Hour four? No?
1: All right. Wrong.
0: What hour is it?
2: Number one.
0: Hour number one. 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

0: is the Bane Maller Show. It is our Wednesday show, still late Tuesday in the West. We're reacting to the Eastern Conference playoffs. The Knickerbockers come back, beat the Cadavers, down 22 in the fourth quarter. And next win in overtime, as James Harden doing everything he can to help the New York Knicks get back to the NBA Finals. What a performance. 6 turnovers and 5 baskets for James Harden. That is impressive. The consistency. And the fact that he has recorded more turnovers than field goals in over 25% of his career playoff games, and teams still end up going out and getting him.
1: I'm very impressed.
0: Seriously. What did you really think was going to change? Like, what exactly was going to be different here? It's wild. Wild and crazy and goofy and all that. And in the meantime, you want to be part of the show, 877-99 on Fox. That's 877-996-6369. Also on X at Ben Maller.
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0: 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And Lorena is here, FSR Tech Queen.
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0: 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But coming up later in Hour 3, the Queen of Hearts with Lorena.
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0: 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That'll be coming up in Hour number 3. You can send your questions in right now, hashtag Queen of Hearts, which many of you do not know how to spell. And Kuba Loop there, right over there at A Bronco Fan. That's A Bronco Fan. Your comments can and most certainly will be used against you in the court of sports radio. So please act accordingly. All right, back to it. I saw my pal there, Darren Revelle, getting killed because he claimed that at the MGM book in Vegas, he said that BetMGM is one of the big gambling outfits. He said that 95% of the money, he said this when the Knicks were down 20 in the fourth quarter, he said 95% of the money at the BetMGM was on the Knicks at -7.5. He's like, well, they're going to build a new wing on the hotel. So does this mean, since he obviously thought the game was over, we all thought the game was over, since the Cavs did what the Cavs do, does that mean now that MGM's going out of business because of this? Is that how that works, or no? All right. Also saw some great fight videos outside Madison Square Garden as Cavs and Knicks fans who spent hours drinking massive amounts of alcohol were fighting it out. And I did like the video because some of the women were coming in third man in, which is a penalty. Third person in. I covered hockey. You're not supposed to be third person in. That's a big penalty. And the women were coming in here and they were like kicking and then like kind of doing the pull of the bag.
3: Women
0: of the shirt.
3: Fight like this.
0: Well, no, but no, that like the guys were fighting, right? So they were fighting like this. And then they tipped over. So they fell down. Oh. And then the woman came over and was like kicking. She was like kicking the guy while he was down.
3: Kicking his
0: You know, but that's kind of a chicken crap move because the guy's already, you know, he's on the ground.
4: What percentage of sports fights do you think are actually caused by the women?
0: Oh, that's a good question. Yeah. Yeah. I'm going to go. Now, either directly or like you got to defend my honor kind of stuff. Like
4: exactly. Yeah, or, you know.
0: I'll go 70%. How about that?
4: They're talking like, you know, two people are talking crap to each other and then the woman throws the beer on the guy and now.
0: Yeah, escalation. Yep. Escalation. You women. Yeah, us men do not want to fight. We do not want to fight.
3: That is not true at all.
0: You women want us to fight.
4: Yep.
0: You enjoy it. It turns you on. You like when your man fights. You do. Mm-hmm. It's a flaw with the women. They love when the men fight. You do. Come on, Lorena.
3: It's
0: come
3: not
0: on.
3: True at all.
0: You like the bad boys.
4: She's getting excited just thinking about it.
3: Okay, I got to excuse myself. I'll be back.
0: She's thinking about her. Oh, my man. He'll kick your ass. You know, that whole thing. I was like, come on.
3: What do they call that? Valor?
0: Yes, I don't know if that's the right word, but anyway, there you go. Outstanding. And let's see, what do we have on the X machine? What wisdom do we have here? Page down here. A late night drug tester says, I will put the same effort into watching the NBA playoffs like the players do in the regular season. Maybe by game three of the finals, I will tune in. Well, thank you for that. Shane in Des Moines says Swamp Billy will get knocked out in the second round by Seabass because Seabass will play with his food before sending Billy back to the swamp. So Shane's already calling a shot. He says that blind Seabass will kick the ass of Swamp Billy. We have not heard from Swamp Billy yet to confirm that we have a time and a date. Michael from Tulsa writes in, says, Ben, A-plus on the Maller monologue. The East, please, the de facto championship is about to resume with Game 2 in OKC. And that'll be on Wednesday night. I'm pretty sure the Thunder are glad they said bye-bye to James Harden years ago. Well, he was the sixth man, of course, back then. Chip in the Q's writes in, says, A-plus on the Maller monologue. Any team that James Harden is on should employ a special coach whose only job is to give James the Heimlich maneuver during crunch time. Ryan, who I think is in Mexico these days, he says, 10 out of 10 on the Maller monologue. Here I am eating tacos, watching the game, thinking to myself, I told Ben Cleveland will get to the finals, and then the meltdown lasts 7 minutes. Well, this is not elimination, unfortunately. I'm told they have to still, the Knicks, win three more games. So it's not over. Mark from Queens says, let's begin the James Harden roast. We have begun the James Harden, the hour of roasting James Harden. It is well underway. Well underway. All right, let's go to the phones, and we'll say hello to Eeny, Meeny, Miny, Moe. Let's go to Vegas. And in the leadoff chair, we say hello to Jose in Vegas. Hello, Jose. Welcome.
2: Ben, how you doing, my man? I've been listening to you for years. First time I call, so I thank you guys for taking my call. But this is a great way to start, man. At the end of the day, we know who James Harden is and who he isn't. I don't really blame him for this game. I blame Donovan Mitchell all the way. And I have a bias and I have a gripe. And I know a lot of my buddies here in Vegas are going to be listening and giving me crap about this. But I had a two-team parlay today, and I'm a little upset. How is it that Jalen Brunson, 25 and a half over and under, didn't look like he was going to get it? I already had Donovan Mitchell at over 20. What? Just sitting there at 29. The problem is he forgets that you have to play four quarters. And sometimes you got to play in overtime, and he totally disappeared in this game. You're up by over 20 points with 7 minutes left. There's no excuse. I'm hearing people on Twitter hitting me up, sending me DMs, talking about, oh, he sprained his ankle, oh, or he hurt his ankle. He was still on the floor for the rest of that game. If you're supposed to be a superstar and you're supposed to be this great guy and you're talking all this crappy at the end of last year and not talking about this is a business trip, I'm going to come out here and do my thing, you did absolutely nothing. You cost your team the game at the end of the day. And then Kenny Atkinson saying what he said, Jesus Christ, we're going to have memes for days now. I mean, this is just a joke. But the one thing that is clear-cut here, and I'm pretty sure a lot of people are going to agree with me, you can never count out Jalen Brunson. That kid, when it matters and it comes down to it, he can have 5 points going into the fourth quarter, and he'll find a way to finish with over 25 or 30. It's just insane. I truly believe that the Knicks will take advantage and continue to just roll the Cavs in this series and win it all, because James Harden is not going to step up. He's not going to show up. And in my opinion, Donovan Mitchell just showed us he is not a superstar in this league.
0: All right. Well, you cut out, but was it a parlay you had with Mitchell over 30? Is that what you had in your bet?
2: So I had Jalen Brunson over 25 and a half, and I had Donovan Mitchell over 29 and a half.
0: Oh, you lost by half a point. Oh, my God.
2: A half a point.
0: He killed you for a half a point. Oh, my God, that sucks.
2: Not only that, he had 7 minutes left in the fourth quarter and the overtime to get it and could not do it.
0: Yeah.
2: Insane.
0: You scored as many points as he did in the final 12 minutes of that game. That's wild. That is crazy.
2: Exactly.
0: Now, do you feel better? Do you feel better now that you ripped him on 600 radio station? Do you feel good? Do you feel like you've a little payback? It doesn't. You don't win your bet, but at least you've taken shots at him now. Yeah.
2: No, I feel great, especially because I'm doing it on your show.
0: That's
2: man.
0: Right,
2: Come
0: baby.
2: On,
0: All right, listen. Anytime you lose a bet, you call us up and you can just rant. We'll just let you rant, okay? There you go. All right, thank you, buddy.
2: Appreciate you.
0: All right, be well. Good luck. All right, there you go. That's so sick. Oh, that stings, man. Needed one more point over 12 minutes. I can only imagine the level of profanity that was coming out of Jose's mouth as he was watching the game go to overtime.
3: Now, Ben, I did want to mention.
0: Yes,
3: You were talking about that coach and how they're just so soft these days. You know, the team did great.
0: All the coaches.
3: Blah, blah, blah. Yeah, now, yeah. That's kind of just how they got to be this day and age, because people are so soft. Players are so soft. Well, and if you make them mad, they're not going to perform.
0: No, they didn't perform. Anyway. They didn't perform for him anyway. Who cares?
3: They're too soft.
0: No,
3: and the coaches have to be soft for them.
0: I think that if coaches and people in leadership positions started acting a little more realistic and saying, hey, you suck, just accept it. You know, if I have a bad show or whatever, I don't want my boss to say, oh, you had a really good show. No, it sucked. It was garbage.
3: Tell me it sucked so I can be better.
0: Exactly.
3: It's like a college professor. It's okay. Just turn in your work. I'll give you an A. No.
0: Yeah. It's just candy coating everything.
3: Frustrating.
0: I'm annoyed by it. And hopefully that'll change. And I know things go through cycles.
3: Fire him.
0: Well, they keep going like this. They are going to get fired. So we had some rhythmic chanting post-game. As the fans were making their way out of Madison Square Garden into the New York night there, as they were wandering out into Gotham, the New York Knicks fans were rhythmically chanting three words, which, now I know they're excited and adrenaline and all that. However, be very careful what you rhythmically chant for. The Knicks fans were chanting, "We want Wemby! We want Wemby!" No, you don't. No, you don't. No, no, no.
2: Like, wrong.
0: This is the junior varsity. The Eastern Conference is the junior varsity. The varsity is whoever wins between San Antonio and Oklahoma City. I'm just saying. That's all I'm saying. So we'll push back the old ant. Sometimes ants don't give the best advice. We'll get to that coming up a little bit later on. Time now for the Who Am I game. No crazy stats from basketball that work for the Who Am I game. So we'll go to baseball, where Ranger Suarez owns a 1.12 ERA over his last seven starts for the Boston baseball team. That is the best earned run average for a Red Sox starter over a seven-game span within a single season. Since Chris Sale in 2018 and me.
5: Who?
0: Again, Ranger Suarez owns a 1.12 ERA over his last seven starts. That's the best ERA for a Red Sox starter over a seven-game span in a single season.
5: Who?
0: Since Chris Sale in 2018 and me.
5: Who?
0: Who am I? That is the question. If you know the answer, hit us up on X at Ben Maller. We'll get to that. We will do it next.
6: Maller Militia. You already know this.
0: Spoiler alert!
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14: And here's what you need to know.
15: The Knicks' Jalen Brunson scored 38 points in an incredible comeback win over Cleveland in overtime, 115-104 the final in game one of the Eastern Conference Finals. Cavs' three-point try at the end of regulation went in and out. Cleveland had led by 22 with under 8 minutes left in the fourth quarter. The Knicks have won eight straight. Jason Kidd is out as Mavericks head coach, and the NHL Vancouver fired coach Adam Foote. To baseball, the Brewers lead the NL Central by a half game now over the Cubs and Cardinals. Milwaukee won at the Cubs 5-2. The Cardinals hit a three-run homer in the 10th to beat the Pirates 9-6. The Dodgers are back into first in the NL West by a half game after winning at San Diego 5-4 with a run in the 9th. The loss to closer Mason Miller. The White Sox got two runs in the 9th and won 2-1 at Seattle. Arizona with four in the bottom of the 9th beat the Giants 5-3. I'm Steve DeSager.
14: Maller Militia, are you ready?
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17: Well, not all rice is good rice. 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Welcome in the beginning of another hour of the Ben Maller Show. We are in the air.

0: everywhere beside one another as we savor the sweet life, coast to coast, border to border, and beyond, on the vast and intergalactically powerful microphones of FSR emanating live from the operator station. 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And I think it was Mediocre Kabuki, possibly Paul in Ottawa. I get those guys confused. I don't know why. That said, what about Express? Well, if you're skilled in manufacturing, skip the online job search nightmare. And what a nightmare it is. Express employment professionals connect skilled machinists, welders, and technicians with contract and full-time manufacturing jobs. And with that, we are underway. The flag is up here in hour number two. And we'll get back to the pro bouncy ball later as the New York Knickerbockers have come back to win game number one. They win game one there.
1: Number one.
0: Taking down the team from Ohio, at least for now. We'll see what happens going forward. It is not a single elimination. Meanwhile, I'll leave this hour from Kansas City, the home of the Ben Maller Chicken Fingers, the only city that has the Ben Maller Chicken Fingers there in the greater Kansas City area in Liberty, Missouri, at the iconic Landing in Liberty. What an amazing restaurant. So we go there. You don't normally lose in May. There has never been an NFL game played in the month of May. That is not when they have their games. So you might not have seen what I'm about to talk about. Maybe you did. I don't know how closely you're paying attention to this crap. So Chiefs wide receiver Rashi Rice. Yep, that Rashi Rice. Speed racer Rashi Rice. Well, he has now been sentenced to go to the jailhouse for 30 days. 30 days immediately after testing positive for marijuana, which would not have been a problem if he wasn't on probation.
2: Oof.
0: Probation. Anyway, now the thing that stood out about this is the weed caucus, very upset. Like, the weed people are very upset. It's just some ganja. What are you doing? That whole thing. So the Texas State Attorney's Office said that Rice was ordered to go to jail immediately. Now, he had to go to jail at some point for 30 days, and he got a really good deal. You know, one of those deals that rich people get, the one percenters get, that if regular people do what he did, would not get. So it was part of the original 30-day sentence, third-degree felony for racing and causing bodily injury. And so he's in jail right now, and immediately, that's it. So it's a good jumping off point. Let us discuss the question. Do you feel bad? Do you feel bad for Rashi Rice getting dinged just for some weed? Do you feel bad? So my observations, I've got Arby's, Claw Machine Teddy Bear, and DDD. And we will combine all of these things together, and we are going to do some heavy lifting is what we're going to do. Some heavy lifting. All right, so number one. Do I feel bad? Please. Come on. You don't get sympathy on this side of the microphone for failing a test You knew was coming. This is the stupid test, and you, by the way, are stupid. Congratulations. Imagine being handed a second chance, okay, in life, and immediately handing it back like it's the wrong bag of food at the Arby's drive-thru. That's not my order. Here, enjoy this. And you're like, what are you talking about? What is that? It's not about marijuana. I know federally marijuana is still illegal. State by state, it's mostly in the, you know, if you're in the Bible Belt, some places I guess it's not, but most places it's perfectly acceptable and whatnot. And it isn't the weed caucus versus the man, as some are making it out to be. This is about a guy who gets to a fork in the road, Rashi Rice, and tries to run over the fork. He just goes right, not right or left. He wants to go right down the middle. And like, what are you doing? Like, seriously. He makes the wrong decision. Life's just a series of decisions, and you got to try to make more right ones than wrong ones, and he ends up seemingly making mostly wrong decisions. So Rashi Rice did not get caught with weed. He got caught thinking that he's too important to follow the rules that he agreed to. Like, everyone knows the rules. Like, you got to keep your nose clean. He didn't get railroaded by the system. He got dinged for stupidity, Rashi Rice of the Kansas City Chiefs. And probation, last I heard, I don't know, some of you guys have been on it. I get it. And so probation is not a suggestion. It is a syllabus, as I understand it. So if you race your Lamborghini at 119 miles per hour through the streets of Dallas, and you injure men, women, and children, you disrupt people's lives, and then you get an opportunity to not have to go to any real jail time, and you still can't follow the easiest rules, I don't feel any kind of sadness for you. I don't. The guy already got a sweetheart deal. He turned Dallas traffic into the demolition derby and walked away from the car. It's like, I'm walking off the highway and all that stuff. And 30 days is like a Groupon. It's like a Groupon for that. You know, as I've been told in the past, you play stupid games, you win stupid prizes. Now, we pinwheel to the Chiefs part of the picture and the raid, Big Red and the boys. So Rashi Rice will miss the rest of the Chiefs offseason program, their mandatory mini camp. Now, keep in mind, the 30 days in jail, normally what happens is you're sentenced to 30 days. You go in. I know in some places, like in California, you go in for 30 days. You're in for about, you know, 2 days, and then they let you out. So it's likely he will not go, even in Texas, he's not going to go over the full 30 days. That being said, I understand he did have an operation, and he'll be out anyway. You think he realized he was going to fail the weed test? So he's like, let me go get that operation, and then I'll help the team out and be away for a while. And I can't practice anyway, so I might as well enjoy some nice weed. Why not? All right, question. So what is the takeaway from the Kansas City side of things? Wide receiver Rashi Rice's latest legal snafu. So what is the takeaway on that? So you can call it a legal hiccup if you would like, right? I don't think you can call it that anymore, though. Some people are. To me, it's like a lifestyle at this point. And Rice's speed racing, it's the NFL's cautionary tale handbook, and he's running the handbook. The Chiefs, if you look at this situation, okay, the Chiefs handed this guy their own version of a golden ticket. You get a golden ticket in football Oz, right? You're there, you're in Kansas City, you got Mahomes, Andy Reid, primetime games up your tuchus, confetti on speed dial in Kansas City, and he keeps treating all of that stuff, you know, getting to play with you know who's hubby. Yeah, Taylor's hubby. Well, not yet. I guess they're going to get married here soon. But anyway, the point is you get all that stuff and you get that opportunity and you're out there and you treat it like a claw machine teddy bear that smells like cigarettes. Like, seriously. Like, Rice is the only guy who can use the go route straight to the courtroom. It's like, proving that his status is, well, it's no longer day-to-day. I guess he's cell to cell until he gets out of there. And Andy Reid's offense, which is famously known as a plug-and-play offense, unless the guy is plugged into handcuffs somewhere in the jail system, then it's, I guess he's on the county grid at that point, so that's a little problem there. But the Chiefs' offseason program, will they have perfect attendance in Kansas City, except for the guy attending the county lockup? Things that make you go, Now, in the pantheon of the Chiefs' kingdom, Rashi Rice skipped the naughty list. He's skipped over the naughty list and went straight to the restricted access list. So that's where he is at this particular moment here. And you can't trust him. You can't depend on him. You cannot do it. At this point, you can't even Zoom call with him unless he's allowed to have a phone in the pokey, pokey, pokey and all that. Kansas City now, they have to treat him going forward, Rashi Rice, as a luxury item and not a pillar. Of course, they should have already been there anyway. This just double confirms it. And you are what your record says you are. And Rice at this point is a mamalouk. He is a mamalouk. Now, final point. To Seattle we go. I saw this story and I smiled. I had a Cheshire cat smile from ear to ear. I think you might know where I'm going. It's possible you don't. So we had some fun with our friends on KJR there in Seattle, the home of the Ben Maller Show in the Pacific Northwest, and a lot of long-suffering Mariner fans and some not long-suffering Seattle Seahawks fans were very happy that the L.A. Rams, the most popular team in football, were eliminated. They overlooked the fact the Seahawks got this gift two-point conversion during the regular season. Well, that's all prologue. That's all prologue. I bring this up. Seahawks wide receiver Jaxon Smith-Njigba, the NFL's reigning offensive player of the year. Well, he posted a video this week on the gram that showed his trophy, his NFL AP Offensive Player of the Year trophy. And the reason I bring this up, that trophy, well, it had a mistake. Who goofed? I've got to know. So the video that was posted on an Instagram story by the aforementioned JSN, Jaxon Smith-Njigba, showed the Seahawks star holding the trophy, which said 2025 Defensive Player of the Year. About that. That is great. Isn't that good? Yeah, come on. You're smiling. JSN wrote, "It's getting disrespectful at this point," he wrote, as he showed the trophy, which had the wrong side of the football on it. So the question, where are you at on the Seattle Seahawks JSN, Jaxon Smith-Njigba, and his reaction to the NFL mailing him the wrong award? They gave him the Defensive Player of the Year instead of the Offensive Player of the Year. So I spent some time as I was making my way on that long winding road into the hallowed hallways here at FSR. And I think this should be embraced as a historic moment in Seattle, that Jaxon Smith-Njigba really should be honored. He's the first in my lifetime, I think all time, the first wide receiver ever to win Defensive Player of the Year.
1: Wow.
0: Yeah. And is this like when I was a kid and I collected baseball cards because I'm old and that's what we had as kids? We didn't have the internet. We had baseball cards. And is this like when we were kids and there was this player named Billy Ripken and he wrote on the bat, F-word face in black marker, and it became a very valuable card for a little bit, or the reverse negative Dale Murphy card, or any of those error cards back in, you know, 30, 40 years ago, whatever it was. Is it the same thing? Like, this trophy has to become the most valuable trophy of all time. It is the error trophy, and it also shows you the versatility that JSN has. You can't coach that. Amazing. And you know, all that grumbling from the 12s, you just stop. All you, the great aggrieved Seattle Seahawks fans, stop. Don't have your little hissy fit. All right, here's why. This is great for the Seattle Seahawks. What do Jaxon Smith-Njigba and all professional athletes desperately need in their lives. Every single one of them, whether they're hockey players, basketball, baseball, UFC, soccer, you name it. There's one common denominator in all of this. They all need the disrespect, right? So between being mislabeled, the trophy being mislabeled, and I remember the hullabaloo before the Super Bowl. I remember I was doing the show from San Francisco and Drewski butchered JSN's name at that Fugazi award show. The comedian Drewski was being funny and people got offended because a comedian told the joke. You know how it goes. So between all of these things, Jaxon Smith-Njigba hit the DDD, the disrespect daily double. The disrespect daily double, the DDD. So congratulations. The NFL must have ordered the trophy from Fanatics. Right? Roger Goodell's like, well, they're our part. Let's go on Fanatics and get that trophy. Okay, sure. Why not? I am shocked that that trophy did not arrive with some random NBA patch, a WNBA jersey, and a soccer ball glued to it. Because that's normally what I say. There's a whole cottage industry on social media of F-ups by the people at Fanatics. They clearly do not believe in quality control over there. Hopefully they'll fix that at some point, but just wait until Myles Garrett opens his box. What's in the box? And he finds out he was the offensive player of the year. Because if Jaxon Smith-Njigba is the defensive player of the year, then that means Myles Garrett must be the offensive player of the year. Somewhere there's a long snapper who's got the coach of the year award. So that's kind of cool too. And regardless, you know, it's not disrespectful. I'll tell you, 4 years, $168 million. That's the extension the Seattle football team gave Jaxon Smith-Njigba. He was the highest paid wide receiver in history at the time. I believe he still is. The trophy label can say whatever the hell it wants. The direct deposit, that's where it's at. So he's okay. He'll be fine. And I would try to, I'd keep the trophy. I said, listen, I'm not sending this back. I'm keeping this and I'm going to auction this off when I'm old and I blow all my money and I'm about to go bankrupt. I'm going to sell this at auction and some, you know, group of nerds will pay big money for it. It is the Ben Maller Show. If you'd like to be part, 877-99 on Fox. That's 877-996-6369. Later this hour, we will have Maller to the Third Degree and the Insta Trivia. The Insta Trivia, that'll be coming up a little bit later in the hour. Straight ahead, it's a double dose of fuzzy math. It's a double dose of fuzzy math. We'll get to that. And we will do it next. However, it is the A Block, and there's a leprechaun warming up in the hallway right now. So let's see if we can find out what hour it is here.
1: Number two.
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0: the Bane Maller Show as we get through the hump day together on this 20th day of May. And if you would like to be part of the show, we begin here by yapping this hour. Rashi Rice, speed demon off the field and on the field for Kansas City. He's currently enjoying a nice stay at the Gray Bar Hotel in Texas. All meals are paid for there. You get to work out. Get a lot of downtime. He'll be there for a few days anyway.
1: Go ahead.
0: See how long he's there.
2: Are you a pothead?
0: Sometimes you can't avoid it. So we'll talk more about that if you want. Also, the NBA, the Knickerbockers take advantage of a choke job by the Cadavers. And so New York, three wins away from the NBA Finals. If you'd like to be part, 877-99 on Fox, 877-996-6369. Also on X, at Ben Maller. That's at Ben Maller. You can say hello to Lorena, FSR Tech Queen.
3: Slide into my chat box.
0: And next hour, we'll have the segment, her own segment, which is very popular. Everyone loves it. It's the Queen of Hearts with Lorena. That'll be coming up next hour, at the end of next hour. So if you want to send a question in, hashtag Queen of Hearts, she's going to fix all relationship issues. Yeah.
3: Or, you know, other issues you might have.
0: Oh, yeah, yeah. What else? You want to talk about the financial, like investments? You want to break that down? Global peace, the geopolitical drama going on around the world?
3: Yeah, just don't ask me where any states are.
0: UFOs. Yeah, don't ask any geography. Don't do that. Anyway, Lorena, FSR Tech Queen, and Coop at A Bronco Fan. Your comments can and will be used against you in the court of sports radio. Lorena asked one of the all-time great questions the other day, and we were talking about our friend Jerry from Rhode Island.
3: What up, Jerry?
0: Sweet woman, Jerry. Just a lovely soul. And Jerry gave us some nice gifts, which was great. Rhode Island gift package there, which was very sweet of her to do. And she dragged her family to drive her a couple hours in the rain to come hang out with us in Worcester. So it was great to meet her. And Lorena, when she got the gift package from Jerry, she wasn't kidding. She said, "Hey, Ben, we should do a Maller meet and greet in Rhode Island." And I then pointed out to Lorena, I said, "You know, when you're in Boston, it's like a short drive down to Rhode Island. It's a suburb of essentially Boston. The whole state of Rhode Island is a suburb of Boston." And
3: then I looked at a map.
0: Yeah.
3: And now I'm studying it. I was laying in bed today and I was going over the things. I want Coop to test me here in a couple of days.
0: You are a product of the Oregon
3: school system.
0: Yes.
3: Yeah.
0: The Oregon Trail right there.
3: The maps were really hard for me growing up, and multiplication tables. I used to cry at home.
0: No, I sucked.
3: Like, I can't do it.
0: I sucked at two things. I sucked at math and I sucked at getting up. Because school, you know, in the morning was always a problem for me. I was a night person, even as a kid. So if school started, like I see these kids today wear pajamas to school. And in my day, if you wore pajamas, you got sent home.
3: I'm wearing pajamas right now.
0: No, but I see kids in like high school. You would drive by where they get out of school. They're all wearing pajamas. I'm like, whoa, dude. I mean, when did that happen? Now, I could totally be I could have been a straight A student. I show up in pajamas and a pillow. My God.
3: It's a low effort crew.
0: Yeah. How many state capitals do you think you can name?
3: Well, Salem is the capital of Oregon.
0: Okay. That's good. That's one.
3: Sacramento is the capital of California.
0: There's a question mark on that. That is two. That's true. You're
3: that
0: two for two. What is the capital of Massachusetts? We were in Massachusetts. What do you think the capital of Massachusetts
3: is? It's got to be Salem.
0: No.
3: Oh.
0: No, what do you think it is? No.
3: What?
0: Coop, would you like
3: to? Is it Boston?
0: Yeah, look at that. Yeah, you were in the capital.
3: I'm so great.
0: Massachusetts.
3: So smart.
4: You remember the building with the giant gold dome?
0: Yeah, that would be the state capital right there. That's where all the taxes.
3: The big gold
0: get
3: one over by the park.
4: Yes.
0: Yeah.
3: Oh,
0: yeah.
3: We didn't go inside there, or else I might have known that.
0: Because you'd get shot. You're not allowed in there. It's it's
3: they do
0: politicians
3: tours.
0: Or whatever.
3: There's tours.
0: Do they really do tours?
4: Yeah, on
0: capital?
4: Weekdays.
3: Weekdays.
0: Really?
4: Yeah.
0: Oh, yeah.
3: It's another reason I want to go back. We didn't get to do a lot of the tours.
0: Did you enjoy the Boston Commons? That's a beautiful park, right?
3: It was very nice. Yeah.
0: There's parking underneath it, right? You can park underneath it.
3: Smelled like ganja.
0: Oh, it did?
3: Yeah, it did.
0: Okay.
3: When we saw the squirrel that didn't have a tail. And then he came up to us. Like, we were trying to get close to it to get, like, a good photo. And then he squared up. He's like, you got a problem?
0: Yeah.
3: He, like, ran towards us. We're like, whoa.
0: Makes you a tough squirrel. If you don't have a tail, you got to be a tough squirrel. Because you get picked on by the other squirrels.
3: Yeah.
0: You know, the squirrels are a-holes, and they pick on you. And you, so if you don't have a squirrel, if you don't have a tail as a squirrel, I mean, that's a tough lot in life there. So anyway, all right, it is the Ben Maller Show as we press on. Let's take some calls. We'll say hello to Eeny, Meeny, Miny, Moe. Let's say hello to Mojo Rising, who's in the Bay Area. Hello, Mojo Rising.
1: Hello, badly. Always listen to the Ben Maller Show very badly. So the godfather of overnight radio. How are you, my friend?
0: If I was any better, I'd be a giant, but not a San Francisco giant, because they got some, you know, they got some problems there. They got some issues.
1: Yeah, hey, I want to start off with, I want to say that Lorena, she's not just a pretty face and a cute voice. Earlier when she was talking about these guys are just too soft these days, and she's bringing it, because it's true. These guys are so soft, especially in the NBA. Like, oh, my God, load management. I can't play basketball more than 65 games in a year. You remember back in the day, Mr. Ben, Jordan, all those guys, they all played the 82 games. You know,
0: well, they didn't all play 82 games, but I got the sense back in those days they felt guilty if they didn't play on the road. And so it was just a different time. And Jordan, even in his last year, I think he played every game with the Wizards. He was there every night, every single freaking night. He was out there.
1: Yeah, man, these guys, and you're so right with all your takes, Ben. Like earlier with Mr. Harden, yeah, I mean, come on, you knew. It's like it's inevitable that it's going to happen almost every game with this guy, you know, and then the spider. Yeah, he kind of fell off the earth tonight too at the end of the game. But I don't know. Sometimes with the refs and everything, you know, it's like the Knicks came roaring back and like the first caller with this poor vet and everything. It's like maybe they get the call like, oh my God, they got all these people that are going to, if they get over 30 points, the sports books are going to have to pay out millions of dollars. So don't let him score. So he got the call, and he just, okay, Spider just disappeared.
0: I don't know about that. I don't know, Ben.
1: We live in a crazy world today. Well,
0: we do live in a crazy world. However, Mojo Rising, I would like, instead of like doing like cyber, like attacking guys, it's better to call talk radio and just vent if you lose a bet. I think that's great. We should have like a free open line for somebody to call up and just bitch when they lose a big parlay or something like that. Because it's healthier. You get it out of your system, and you reach a lot of people. We're on 600 radio stations. You reach a lot of people ranting and raving. And, you know, online, a lot of that stuff, nobody sees it anyway, because it's mostly just bots on there at night anyway. So, like, who cares? You know, just have some fun.
1: There you go. Hey, and just for the record, too, for Coop, Mr. Coop, man, you know, I kind of admire the guy, like being a Raider fan and a Warriors fan. Like, his team, Denver, you know, they got burned, honestly. They should have been in the Super Bowl because there was some bad calls, speaking of refs. And then his Lakers, you know, actually, if it wasn't for Doncic, I'm not saying that they would have beat Oklahoma City, but honestly, they would at least not got swept, you know, because they didn't have their full team and everything. And hey, and they made it to the second round. So, hey, his sports teams, I got to give Krupp credit, man. My team's not so great, man. But anyway, love you guys. Peace to the world, man.
0: There you go. From Mojo Rising.
3: Great vibes. Great vibes.
0: Peace to the world. It's right there. Let's say hello to Chance, who's in Alabama. Hello, Chance. Welcome.
2: Howdy, howdy. How you doing this early morning?
0: Early in the morning. If I was any better, I'd be a Cavalier, but I would not be James Harden. But you didn't call about that, Chance. You have something else that you would like to dazzle us with. Is that correct?
2: I got a little bit of a...
0: What's that, Chance? What happened to Chance?
2: My opinion, he got off super easy. He was going 115 miles per hour. The difference between him and Ruggs is people died with Ruggs, Henry Ruggs. And with him, there was some laceration, some head trauma, but no one died, right?
0: Yeah.
2: Because he has money and a good lawyer, he got probation. Most people would be in jail for something like that, 115 miles an hour down the highway, right?
0: Yeah.
2: So, he gets probation. He knows the rules. You got to stay clean. Don't break any laws. And I get it. People want to go, oh, it's just pot. It's just pot. But when you are on probation, you can't smoke pot. And he knew this. So in my opinion, he's 26 years old. He's not 18. He's not just entering the league. To me, the guy is a joke. if I was the Chiefs, which I know they won't, this is just me wishful thinking because this is what I would do. I'd cut his ass. But we know they won't because of past experiences with Tyreek Hill. They also have a guy named Matt Ariza on their roster, the punter, who has some sexual assault allegations from college. But
0: well, that he, for me, that's a little different though, because that they went to court on that, right? They investigated it and they determined that nothing or what
3: we all have allegations
0: did not happen. So that's a little different than Rashee Rice. No, there's video of him walking off the highway like after the accident and stuff. Well, so
2: I'm
0: different.
2: Just throwing that out there just to say that, you know, the Chiefs, you know, they're going to do what they got to.
0: What you're really saying is they need him, is what you're saying, right? They have Xavier Worthy. Who else do they have? Tyquan Thornton is still there. I think those are the other receivers, and then Rice is the third receiver, I think, or really the second behind Xavier Worthy. So the issue is that they don't have anyone who's better than him, at least unless I'm forgetting somebody that they added that I don't recall. So they need him. All right. Well, there you go, Chance. You said your piece. Thank you, buddy. There's the great Chance in Alabama. Blind Seabass. I have yet to hear from the Swamp Billy Blind Seabass. I don't see him on my board here. I don't see him.
5: You think that Swamp Rat's going to call in? He went and crawled back up in his little hole after I called back in. I ain't worried about that fool. He ain't nothing but chicken manure.
0: Oh, look at this. This is a preview. See this? This is Blind Seabass. He's like, hey, I'm sparring. I'm ready. I'm doing a little you know, in the gym workout routine here, ready to go.
5: Oh yeah, I mean, this fool ain't nothing. But anyways, Ben, dude. So with the whole probation thing, it also depends because there are two different kinds. You have supervised and unsupervised. I was on unsupervised back in the day when I could still see for doing something similar, never got my license yanked or anything, but they put me on unsupervised probation for 1129. The buddy who I was with, he also got caught, but it was his second offense, so they yanked his license for 2 years.
0: Yeah, I don't know about all that. He was sentenced to 5 years. I think it was like 5 years probation, but then he had to go to jail for 30 days at some point over the 5 years. And then because he failed the drug test.
5: We gave all the security guards $20 and we raced all night.
0: No, that's a good move. $20 is not that expensive for free racing. That's a solid deal.
5: No, and like I said, it was three lanes. It was about half a mile. And we did quarter miles at a time down and back.
0: No, sounds like a fun night.
5: Half mile without going the full half mile.
0: Yeah. You're an expert, Blind Seabass. You're all about it. You're on probation. You've done the racing. You're like a calling version of Rashee Rice. Can you catch a football?
5: No, I can't do that.
0: You cannot catch a football.
5: I was a defensive lineman in high school.
0: All right, I understand. Maybe goal line formation. You can catch some passes on the short yardage.
5: Maybe.
0: Yeah. All right, buddy. Well, thank you. Well, and keep listening. We'll see if Swamp Billy calls in.
5: I was actually going to call in, too, because I didn't know if Coop had my information or stuff.
0: Oh, okay. I'll put you on hold. Coop, make sure we get Blind Seabass's information just in case Swamp Billy calls up, and we'll be ready to go. So some fuzzy math here. We go to that epic, was it 17 seconds, Ronda Rousey and Gina Carano over the weekend, and it was promoted. They claimed it broke the UFC viewership record. And is now, that is the most watched, according to, I think it was Jake Paul, it said most watched MMA event of all time in the U.S. I find this hard to believe, and here's why.

0: Do you even get credit if something lasts 17 seconds for people watching? I don't think you do. I know in like podcasting and radio, you have to listen for a certain amount of time or else we don't get credit for it. The other thing is they said there were 12.4 million people that watched. And I know it doesn't really matter because it's my little group of people. But in my circle, I don't know a single person, even my friends that are UFC fans, I don't know anyone that was watching this. So
1: I didn't watch it.
0: I didn't watch it. I don't know. None of my friends were like, I didn't get the text. Hey, did you see that 17-second fight?
2: I watched it.
0: Oh, you watched it, Coop?
2: I did.
0: Oh, Coop watched it. All right. There you go. Coop's part of the 12.4 million. Coop, did you enjoy it? Were you entertained for that 17 seconds?
2: Sure.
0: Yeah.
1: Right. I heard it was staged. There was actually a video of them practicing the exact same moves backstage right before.
0: No, really? No,
1: yeah. Okay.
2: Wait, you mean to tell me that the fighters practice the moves that they do in the ring?
1: Just saying. I mean, move for move is a little crazy.
0: Hey, by the way, am I smelling the smoke in the building here? Is that what I'm smelling here? It sounds like, yeah. No, you don't smell
1: something
0: it?
1: Burning?
0: No, not from that. Like the fire's on the up the way. It smells a little smoky. You
1: I didn't
0: don't smell
1: even
0: that?
1: Notice. Uh-uh. Mm. Are they still going?
0: I think I don't know. They're still going. Yeah, I think I smell a little smoke.
1: I'll go outside
0: in here.
1: And take a whiff in a minute.
0: Well, you don't have to go. It's inside. I'm inside. I can smell it inside. That's what I'm saying. I don't. Maybe I'm just imagining it. I don't know. It's. I always when skunks get in the air conditioning around here, I smell that. I mean, it's just faint. It's faint, but I definitely smell like a little tinge of smoke, like wildfire smoke. But who knows. Anyway, it is the Bane Maller Show. We've got Maller to the third degree. Time now for the Insta Trivia, and we'll go to baseball. The only qualified starters with an earned run average below 1.90 and an opponent's average below 200 this season are the Yankees' Cam Schlittler, got to say that carefully, and blank. Again, the only qualified starters with an ERA below 1.90 and an opponent average below 200 this season are the New York Yankees' Cam Schlittler and blank. That's the Insta Trivia. The answer, we'll get to it. We'll do it next.
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0: 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And then on the weekends, as an added bonus, the fifth hour podcast with all kinds of amazing stories never before told. That's every Friday, Saturday. And the mailbag on Sunday. And we need a big name celebrity for the mailbag this week. We had Nico from Vancouver. We've had Justin in Cincinnati. Robbie, the Mariner fan. These are some heavy hitters. Terry in England. Some legends on the show that have been part of the mailbag. So we have to figure out who to do upcoming on the mailbag. But anyway, check it out. Ben Maller Show podcast, fifth hour podcast. Back to it. So we've made a decision that we're going to push back for ratings purposes Maller to the third degree. We've decided that we're going to push back Maller to the third degree. But we do have to pay off the Insta trivia. And here is the Insta trivia question. The only qualified starters with an ERA below 1.90 and an opponent average below 200 this season are the Yankees' Cam Schlittler and blank. All right, the Yankees' Cam Schlittler and blank. That is the question. What is the answer? And let's see, does anyone know the answer? Kent Tekulve from Analog Al. That's his answer. Page down. Shane in Des Moines says Justin Cooper. Ocho Cinco from Scrooge. Will Klein, guessed by Ferg Dog. That's his answer. Benny the Giant from Alf the Alien Opponent. Well, look at that. Me and the Hulkster back in the day. Danny Tanner from Rob the Goatman. That's his answer. Spencer Aragati from Mr. Irrigation. Mary Jane, guessed by King Rory. Sandy Alcantara from Eek in Roseville, Minnesota. Mediocre Kabuki checks in with shortstop for the Washington Senators, Coot Veal, as his answer. Spider-Man from Shane in Des Moines. Eileen in San Francisco, she says Matt Tugboat Wilkinson.
1: Wrong.
0: Is the answer. Kenneth is going with Ranger Suarez is his answer. That's his guess. Who else? We have a Speed Racer from Michael in Tulsa. Satchel Page from Chip in the Q's. And we've got Anthony Peeler. There's a good name from Doc Dan in Minnesota. Mike the Leprechaun says it was Ben's amazing first pitch in Worcester. It was really just an amazing pitch. Do you have an answer, Lorena?
2: Mortal Kombat Sub-Zero.
0: No, it's Chase Burns of the Reds. Chase Burns. Mr. Burns. 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
8: The Knicks came back to win in overtime against the Cavaliers, 115-104 in Game 1 of the NBA's East Final. New York was down by 22 points with under 8 minutes to go in the fourth quarter. Jalen Brunson scored 38 in the victory. The Knicks have won 8 straight. Jason Kidd is out as Mavericks head coach, even though he had 4 years left on his contract. In the NHL, Vancouver fired head coach Adam Foote. Kansas City Chiefs wide receiver Rashee Rice is spending 30 days in jail for a probation violation. Nashville will host the Super Bowl in 2030 in its new stadium. Kevin Harvick and Jeff Burton were selected to NASCAR's Hall of Fame, and Carlos Alcaraz will miss the French Open and Wimbledon with his wrist injury. To baseball, the Brewers moved into first place in the NL Central, winning at the Cubs 5-2. The Cardinals homered in the 10th to beat Pittsburgh. Dodgers got a run in the 9th to win at San Diego. I'm Steve DeSager.
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15: Putting the wreck in Mav Rex. Welcome in the beginning of another hour of the Ben Maller Show. We are in the air everywhere, just like next door neighbors. Woo! As this show has been called, deliciously addictive, coast to coast. Border to border and beyond on the vast and overwhelmingly powerful microphones of FSR. That's right. Emanating live. We'll do it live from the stop. The truck stop of sports talk. Guaranteed human from the world famous Fox Sports Radio studios where Nick in Berkeley reminds us that this hour made possible in part by our friends at Tire Rack. 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

0: 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We're back at it. Eastern Conference Finals went to overtime last night. The Knicks stormed back down 22 in the fourth quarter. Epic gag by the team from Cleveland. They know a thing or two about choking in Cleveland sports. And that was tremendous. That was outstanding. What a gag. What a gag. Right in the, they slipped on the banana peel. They fell into the trap door, whatever you want to say. So our lead this hour, though, is from Dallas. Coaching shakeup deep in the heart of Texas. If you have not heard, perhaps not. We have learned the Mavericks have said bye-bye. They have mutually agreed to part ways with coach Jason Kidd. I'm not kidding. They added that he is, quote, a Mavericks champion, Hall of Fame coach, Hall of Famer, and a coach who helped lead this franchise back to the NBA Finals. That was all part of the bullcrap they sent out while they were sending him on his way. So that is a good jumping off point. Let us discuss the question. Do you believe that Jason Kidd being whacked from the Mavericks was a, quote, mutually agreed, close quote, decision? Yeah, where are you at on that? So I've got the Witch's Brew, the Witch's Broom, Bass Pro Shops, and Cabbage Patch Kids. Yeah, and we will combine all of these things together, and we are going to put the needle in a haystack, is what we're going to do. Am I going to take it out of the haystack? We're going to put it in the haystack and see if somebody else can find it. So first of all, when I hear the term, and this, I realize this is a pet peeve, and Alf's probably rolling his eyes right now with Ferg Dog. When I hear the term mutually agreed, I laugh. You know, just like my dog Moxie and I have mutually agreed that she's going to stop farting. Well, she's an English bulldog. That's all they do. So she's not going to stop doing that. The only thing mutual was the door hitting you where the good Lord split you, Jason Kidd, right on the way out. Now, Kidd was not so much fired. He was excommunicated, like he violated the basketball Vatican law. Now, when Masai Ujiri was hired as the president and the overlord of Dallas Pro Bouncy Ball, and they said, you know what? We want you to reshape the organization head to toe. I said, okay, I'll do that. And he didn't just clean house. He pressure washed the organization. And he took out Masai Ujiri, the Witch's Broom. Because a new broom, I learned this years ago, a new broom sweeps clean. And turns out that Jason Kidd was the dustpan. That was it. And so once they gifted Luka Doncic to the Lakers like a drop-off at Goodwill. You clean out the garage. Let's get rid of this crap. Well, I don't want to throw it away. Okay, give it to Goodwill. They'll throw it away. Why not? Sure. Or Salvation Army or any of those places. What the hell? And so once that happened, when Luka was given away, not traded, given away, that was it. Kidd's fate was sealed in Dallas. Dallas, I think they had something like a 340 winning percentage after the tax-deductible donation of Luka, and a stark contrast to the good old days when they had over 600 winning percentage when Kidd had Luka in the lineup for the Mavericks. So Jason Kidd, from what I read, he wanted the big chair when they were changing the head executive. Kidd's like, I'll be the president of basketball operations. Why not? And the ownership said, okay, you want the big chair? We're going to hand you a folding chair. And that's it. They kept him entirely out of the loop. And now that's it. I don't feel bad for Jason Kidd. I don't know. Again, I don't feel bad for most of these people. I don't feel bad for Jason Kidd. He leaves Dallas wealthy, wandering and wonderfully unbothered, completely unbothered by any of this. Like, Jason Kidd will be paid for another 4 years till 2030. He's going to make millions of dollars on a no-show job. He doesn't have to coach the Dallas Mavericks. He's got a four-year hedonist resort package. He's going to be able to live the hedonist lifestyle, a life of leisure. So good for him. Essentially a trust fund coach at this point. So leisurely, Kidd might as well just forget he coached at all. And just like, I didn't actually coach. I'm making so much. But can you imagine being paid millions and millions of dollars for 4 years and just to futz around? My goodness. All right, secondly, we now go to fishing. Because if there's one thing that this show does not talk about enough, it's deep sea fishing. Clearly, right? Bad job by us. So I read, I don't know if you saw this or not, but I read that former 76ers guard Ben Simmons has been crowned a champion. Simmons was a member of something called the South Florida Sales AC team. I have no idea what that is, but they won the Walker's K Open fishing tournament recently in Florida. The team caught 6 blue marlin. Well, I'm gonna tell Billy the marlin. He's not going to be happy. So they caught 6 blue marlin and 3 sailfish. Ben Simmons famously was the number one overall of the 2016 draft. I barely remember that, so long ago. So question, what do you make of former NBA top pick Ben Simmons, malingering Ben Simmons from the 76ers, getting a fishing title? So this is a WLI situation. We love it. Okay. We love this. The process did not die. It just migrated to a Bass Pro Shops is what happened here. You can't make this up. This is a kid that grew up in Australia loving fishing. This is his real dream. He just happened to be good at basketball. You know what it reminds me of? Andrew Luck. Andrew Luck went into football because his daddy was a football player, and he ended up being okay. He had some success, but it wasn't really his passion. He's a nerd, and he fell back on his nerd ways, Andrew Luck. Well, Ben Simmons, you know, again, his dad, I believe, was playing basketball in Australia, and he ended up playing basketball and was pretty good at it. His passion, though, not basketball. That's the family business. The passion is the fishing. So you can't make this up. This man left the NBA and immediately became more clutch in the great outdoors than indoors. Ben Simmons, the first number one overall pick in basketball history to win a championship without scoring. So congratulations to Ben Simmons there. You know, think about the poetry of that. The poetry of that. Well, we ripped Ben Simmons, and we have some drops in the system about Ben Simmons. But he finally found a sport where passing up open looks is considered a skill. He finally found a competition, all right, that doesn't require him to use his right hand. So good for Ben Simmons. And of course, he wins a title in a sport where you literally sit down the whole time. Like a lot of you just sitting around, you're waiting for something to bite, and then that's it. And so it is the most on-brand plot twist of the decade. Ben Simmons finally reeled something in. I miss the old days where every offseason in basketball was, Ben Simmons is so good in the gym, he's going to break out. He's hitting the sizzle reel where he hits like 7 three-pointers in a row, and of course, no one's guarding him and all that. And it's so good. For years, we wondered what it would take to get this guy to care. Just one of these guys that just had apathy, just didn't care. And it turns out that the way you get Ben Simmons to care is to have him do something that he enjoys, which isn't playing basketball. And then he'll care. And the comedy, of course, the jokes write themselves. But Joel Embiid, good old Joel Embiid, he still hasn't made the conference finals. And Ben Simmons is a champion in his first love of fishing. So that's wonderful. Tremendous irony. Absolutely on that. And didn't win in Philadelphia, Ben Simmons and all that. But he did win something that requires patience. Fishing, right? The stillness. And you don't have to make a three-point shot to win a fishing tournament. No, you don't. It doesn't matter. You don't have to worry about that. And he got a trophy before turning 30. He turns 30 this year. And it's just not for what he was drafted for. Not for what he was drafted for. So, good for him. All right, final thought. We go to baseball. Now I could sit here and break down the Dodgers beating the Padres. I could talk about that. The Yankees and the Blue Jays. I was flipping around watching ball because that's what us men do. And I saw one of the great little league performances. There was stories being written. The Mets are back. The Mets are back because they'd won, I think, 6 out of 7. And then they said, no, we're not. They gave up a little league inside the park grand slam to the Washington Nationals. Inside the park grand slam. You know how hard that is to do? The Mets did it. They also had two completely bonehead defensive plays. In the infield, the error on Bo Bichette was kind of weak. It seemed like a decent throw, but the other error was redonkulous. So, but I'm not going to talk about that. The story everyone is yapping about in baseball this week in baseball involves the clothes-free lifestyle. So it's shirts off. This started in St. Louis, but it has spread like the bubonic plague to Philadelphia, Tampa, Detroit, Anaheim, and just about everywhere else this week, we have seen the shirts off celebration. People seem to be really enjoying this. Now, the whole thing started the other night in St. Louis where Stephen F. Austin's club baseball team, that's a school from Texas, Stephen F. Austin, and they turned a section of Busch Stadium into this over-the-top shirtless celebration where the boys take their shirts off and wave them in the air everywhere, the cheering, the hooting, the hollering. And the Cardinals ended up rallying. They got a walk-off win over the Tampa Bay baseball team, I believe, and the St. Louis manager, Ollie Marmol, the Cardinals manager, invited the boys, the baseball players from Stephen F. Austin, they invited them to the Cardinals clubhouse to keep the good vibrations going. So the question is, the MLB shirts off thingamajig a fad or a trend? A fad, F-A-D, or a trend, T-R-E-N-D. So let me tell you right now, it is not a trend. It is a TikTok sugar rush with a baseball hat on top. That is what it is. I've made that determination here. And we're talking about, if you're old enough, there was this thing called the Cabbage Patch Doll back in the day. And it's like Cabbage Patch Dolls for dudes with farmer tans and all that, having a grand old time. And it's got the exact shelf life of if you remember the Furby, remember those things? If you're old, you know what I'm talking about there with low batteries here. And remember last year, the first week of the baseball season, couple guys in the Yankees hit home runs, and they had these turbo bats. You remember the turbo bat things? Oh, my God, baseball's ruined by the turbo bats. Yeah, don't hear about that anymore. And now that said, Major League Baseball, if you look at Major League Baseball hierarchy in their Manhattan bubble there in New York right now, this isn't the summer of love. It's the summer of shirts off, baby. And Major League Baseball, the marketing side of baseball is completely, I promise you, orgasmic over this. The marketing department, this one viral clip, and I don't know if this was planned by Major League Baseball. I have heard in the past that they've tried to create these things, and you just have to have them happen organically. I don't know if this was rigged or not. However, the clip from St. Louis goes viral, and now everyone else is doing the copycat thing, and they're like, hey, we want to do that. That seems like fun. And I'm telling you, baseball needs to take a cold shower. The marketing people at baseball need to take a cold shower because baseball finally found something that young men care about, and it's taking their shirts off at baseball games. They seem to enjoy that, and so it's like they've officially reinvented Southeastern Conference tailgating without the actual football. Like, you know, you've gone to a tailgate, the hooting and hollering and all that stuff, and it's giving soccer vibes. It's like a soccer thing. And I guess there's more nacho cheese than that. And baseball's been dying to get this. They want that passion, right? Because you don't care whether the team's winning or not. You're just out there to have a good time and feel everything great and all that. And so there you go. They've got that Euro soccer stadium with American portion sizes. It is the Ben Maller Show. Now, we time shifted for ratings purposes. Maller to the third degree. So we better get to that right now. What do you say? Here we go. Hit that button right there. That's the
1: to the third degree.
0: This
1: is when Big Ben gets grilled.
0: All right, Kubaloo. It is smoking here, right, Coop? I'm not imagining that. I'm smelling some, a little.
2: Yeah, and I can barely smell anything as it is, but I do smell that.
0: Yeah, and it's my voice will be completely wrecked by the end of this show. So
2: maybe that's why my
0: throat. It's not helpful, Coop. Yeah, I tell you. Trust me.
2: I was like, am I getting sick all over again?
0: No,
2: what is happening?
0: No, I trust me.
2: Anyway, Stephon Diggs is unlikely to return to the New England Patriots, and a report this week puts the Rams as the most likely landing spot for Diggs.
0: Yeah.
2: Ben, how do you feel about Diggs coming to L.A.?
0: Well, it doesn't matter. As long as Puka Nacua is on the field and Davante Adams, he would be the number three wide receiver, which you don't really need. I don't think he's got that much left, Stephon Diggs, and he's a knucklehead. It doesn't really move the needle for me. I don't expect him to do anything amazing with the Rams. He'll probably, if he does sign with the Rams, he'll have a couple of big catches, and that's fine. And that, overall, I don't think he's going to be a dominating force, so it's not going to move. It's like if you're in Seattle or San Francisco, you're not really worried about this guy joining the Rams. Next!
2: It was only a couple of weeks ago that Jamal Mosley was fired by the Orlando Magic, but he's already found a new job, signing a 5-year deal to coach the New Orleans Pelicans. Ben, are you surprised that Mosley got another chance to run a team so quickly?
0: Well, it's not a great job, number one, Coop. So it's one of those filler franchises that are just there for the good teams to play, the New Orleans Pelicans. So if he got a real job, Jamal Mosley, a team that was actually trying to win, I'd say, okay, that's surprising. But somebody has to coach the New Orleans Pelicans, and they found somebody in Jamal Mosley, and it pays pretty well, and people like living in New Orleans, so that's good. It's not like a real job. It's like a lower tier NBA coaching job, so they're not trying to win there. I don't know what they're doing. They're just treading water. Next!
2: We kind of just alluded to this, but Joel Embiid has now earned a distinction as the only player in the last 40 years to make an All-NBA first team without a conference finals appearance on his resume. Do you think this distinction will define Embiid's career?
0: No, I think attacking a sports writer for saying something mean about him will define Joel Embiid. I don't hate Embiid. He was a really great soundbite coming out of Kansas, and we had some fun with Embiid and all that. The guy, he just vanishes in big moments, and there's always something. There's always something a little off with Joel Embiid. And if you don't get over the hump, that's it. You know, you got to at least get to the conference finals, right? You'd think you'd get there once just by accident. But you look at all the injuries Embiid's had, and the Sixers are forking the road right now. It's looking more and more like he's never going to get there, at least in Philadelphia. You might have to go somewhere else. Nah, that's it. I think we're done.
2: That is.
0: Maller to the third degree. How did we do?
2: We passed this edition.
0: There you go. That's a winner. Time now for the Maller riddle of the day. So Dana White said recently that he is worried about blank ruining the upcoming UFC White House event. Again, Dana White said recently he is worried about blank ruining the UFC White House event. That is the Maller riddle of the day. The answer, we'll get to it, we'll do it next. However, that's right. Well, it is now the A Block. What hour is it? Let's see here.
3: Number three.
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0: smoky.
1: Oh, yeah, it is.
2: Oh, yeah. Not the good kind of smoke.
1: Nope. I went outside to smell it, Ben. You're right. It is so
2: I haven't been outside. I'm inside. I smell it.
1: I'm not as sensitive as you, obviously.
2: Oh, no. My voice is a delicate musical instrument. And it sucks. I'm telling you.
1: Hot tea and
2: I wish I just woke. If I talked at a very monotone level, I don't think I'd have this problem. My problem is I go high and low. As you know, you're a vocal expert as well. You go high and low.
1: Thank God you don't speak monotone. I might murder myself.
2: Oh, my God.
1: Please,
2: anyway.
1: Have some inflection in your voice.
2: I told you, I said, when I started in radio, I got yelled at when I first started in sports radio 30 years ago. They said, you know, you sound too FM. They said, you know, you sound too FM. Because I'd raise my voice and you know, AM is supposed to.
1: Oh, yeah. Very professional. Like news.
2: Yeah. But now they don't say that anymore. All those guys that said that are dead. So I don't have to worry about
1: that. Same with the shticks, too.
2: The shtick?
1: You know, like the constant love, like those types of things. They just don't happen anymore. They just want you to be yourself now.
2: I guess. I don't know. I don't know what they want. Anyway, it is the Ben Maller Show. And if you'd like to be part, you can join us right now at 877-99 on Fox. Also on X at Ben Maller. That's at Ben Maller. Lorena FSR Tech Queen and Koopa Loop at a Bronco Fan. Coming up later this hour, we do have the always exciting Queen of Hearts with Lorena. So we got a little time. We're going to have Too Much or Not Enough. So I need a contestant for Too Much or Not Enough. Can I get
3: quickly?
2: If not, we're not going to play the game. So call right now if you want to play Too Much or Not Enough.
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2: 877-99 on Fox. Here's the Maller riddle of the day. Dana White, the big meatball over there at the UFC. Dana White said recently that he is worried about blank ruining the upcoming UFC White House event. So that is the Maller riddle of the day. And let's see, what is the answer? We go to the great unwashed here. Ferg Dog says the White House lawn sprinklers. Well, that would be a problem. He's worried about the riff-raff crashing the event. Oh, yeah, we should go there. Me, Alf, you and I together, that'd be great. What else do we have? Some bad LSD from Late Night Drug Tester. King Roy says there will not be enough Schlitz beer. I saw that. Schlitz beer discontinued after 177 years.
1: I've never had a Schlitz.
2: It's from Milwaukee. And then, well, you better get one quick.
1: Ooh.
2: Maller Riddle says the answer. Clam says reptilians is the answer. Coco Beware from Analog Al. Ostrich Ant, guessed by Eek in Roseville, Minnesota. You know, I've met Eek. Good dude. Good guy. Eek was at the Minnesota event where Hollering James was there and so many of the great characters. Who else do we have? Dana White is afraid Vince McMahon is going to ruin the White House event. That's from Freddie. Who else do we have? Page down. Can't read that. Rain, go away. Come again some other day. Rain is the irrigator's nemesis from Mr. Irrigation. The Saddleback Archives from Jay, our buddy Jay Scoop. The great Jay Scoop right there. Timmy from Busco, Indiana says Dana's worried about a flood of liberal tears ruining the event. Well, that would be terrible. Let's see here. Page down. Let's see. Can't read that. Lightning, according to Supermarket Steve. Michael in Tulsa says Anthony in Louisiana. He's worried about that. What else do we have? Page down. I can't.
5: Hey, Ben, how you doing?
2: I can't answer that right now, Anthony. I can't. There you go. All right. Do you have an answer there? Lorena.
1: Yeah. I was going to go with the construction of the ballroom might ruin it.
2: The construction of the ballroom. That is incorrect. Dana White is worried about gnats. Not the Nationals, the Nats. G-N-A-T.
1: Like bugs?
2: The bugs ruining the White House event. Yeah.
1: I was going to guess crickets, too.
2: Well, you didn't do that. You could have done that. And the Nats. And I've seen these baseball games. This happens in Anaheim a lot. They get those bugs. I know it's obviously in D.C., but those little annoying bugs. And the worst is in Cleveland. I know, obviously, the White House not in Cleveland. But in Cleveland, I don't know. There's a special bug they have in Ohio. That is just, it's disgusting. It happens like once a baseball season where the game's overwhelmed with bugs. But it is an issue. Like, if you're out, it's outdoors, the UFC. If you're out there.
1: Where are the birds? And what are the birds doing?
2: And there's an attack of gnats. You know, that's like, what are you doing? So, yeah. Anyway. All right. Should we play the game now? What do you think here? We play the, hit the button, play the game, I guess. I think so. Possibly
0: so. It's another Ben Maller game.
3: We've endured too many of these games.
0: Is it too much or not enough?
2: All right, let's go. Let's go to Houston, and we will say hello to Dave. Good morning, Dave. Welcome. What's up?
6: Hello, Ben.
2: Oh, my God. It's not just Dave. No. This is formerly known as Transgender Dave. And Fluid Dave, and what are you known as now, Dave?
6: Well, we would just go to Dave in case I disgrace myself in the game today.
2: All right. Well, Dave, I'm a big fan of your work, sir, so good luck. Are you ready?
6: Just one thing. Did you hear that a couple of silkworms got into a race?
2: No, I didn't hear that.
6: It ended in a tie.
2: Ba-dum-bum. There you go. Lame jokes are on Friday, Dave, please.
6: Okay. Proceed.
2: Yes. Question number one. Don't forget, Queen of Hearts with Lorena coming up. Get your questions in right now. Hashtag Queen of Hearts. Here we go. Dave in Houston. Fan favorite. Everyone loves Dave. What a great character. Unbelievable. All right. Since joining the Knickerbockers in 2022, Jalen Brunson leads all players in postseason points with 1,400. Is that too much or not enough?
6: That's too much.
2: Too much, Dave in Houston says. Let's find out.
6: Wrong.
2: No, you're wrong there. Not enough. Brunson has scored 1,569 points in the postseason since joining the New York basketball team. Question number two. There are five pitchers in the National League with 10 or more starts and a sub-2 ERA this season. Is that too much or not enough? Dave's thinking about it. He's sniffing.
6: That's not enough.
2: Not enough. Let's find out. Dave, this is not going so well. Too much. There are only three: Chase Burns of the Reds, Christopher Sanchez of the Phils, and the Miz of the Brew Crew. Okay. How are things looking here, Dave?
6: Not good.
2: It's not over, no. It's not over.
1: You can do it.
2: Yeah.
6: I'm upset, man, because my girlfriend, her doctor, put her body mass index on social media, and she's suing him for a HIPAA violation.
2: She's a lovely lady, and my apologies to her. All right, question number three. Here we go. James Harden, the beard, has had four games with more turnovers than made baskets in this postseason here in 2026. Is that too much or not enough for the beard?
6: I'd say not enough.
2: All right, let's find out. Look at you, Dave. You're right back in the game. Unbelievable. Harden has had six games already with more turnovers than buckets. I'm told that's not good. Here we go. Question number four. Alex Caruso, the guy the Lakers didn't want. Alex Caruso became just the third bench player to score 25 or more points and seven or more threes in a conference finals game. Is that too much or not enough to stay alive? Dave in Houston. He's got the dramatic deep breath.
1: So much pressure.
2: Come on, Dave.
6: It's too much.
2: All right, let's find out. Look at that. They're unbelievable. We're tied up 2-2. He's only the second joining the great J.R. Smith. Well, say the word great. I don't know if I use the term great. All right, comes down to this. Here we go, Dave. You feeling okay, Dave?
6: Yeah, I guess I'm okay.
2: Any operations coming up?
6: You know, I have to maintain my flexibility. I don't know if you've seen the polls lately, but you never know what's going to happen.
2: All right. Here we go. Jose Ramirez now has 90 games with one or more home runs and three or more runs batted in for the Cleveland baseball team. Is that too much or not enough? For the win. You a big fan of the Cleveland Guardians?
6: I know nothing about
2: They're named after a bridge.
6: I don't suppose you can give me a hint as to how many years.
2: We'll see what I can do. I don't know, but you have to answer the question. Too much or not enough? What do you think?
6: I'd say not enough.
2: You sure about that? You don't want to change that? Possibly go the other way there?
6: Too much.
2: Okay, let's see. Is that your final answer?
6: Yes.
2: All right. Here we go. That's a winner! Dave, you won the game! Unbelievable!
7: I got a golden ticket.
2: Too much. He's had 83 of those games. Jose Ramirez. Scott. Dave, thank you so much. We love you, man. You're great. Call anytime. You get a golden ticket, so make sure to use that. There he goes. Dave in Houston. Now, if you want to call for Lorena, she's standing by right here if you want to say hello to Lorena.
1: Unless you're Kazim, stop calling, please.
2: Okay, I don't know who that is. But if you want to say hello to Lorena, FSR, you can find us at 877-99-FOX and hashtag Queen of Hearts. Hashtag Queen of Hearts on that. And we have her own segment here. She's going to solve all relationship problems. She also wants to give stock advice, real estate advice, weather, if you need that.
1: Love a good weather
2: any
1: update.
2: Of that. Legal advice. She'll give you a traffic if you want. Traffic on the ones, weather's on the two, sports on the fives. We got all that for you. The Queen of Hearts with Lorena. We'll get to it. We'll do it next.
8: And that is going to do it.
9: The Eastern Conference Finals are here. Cavs. Don fakes the three. Steps left. Shoots it. Buried it. Donovan Mitchell.
10: Knicks.
11: Runs to the right wing. He'll take the three. And he hit it.
9: Oh, yeah. When the NBA playoffs are on, so are we. 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

0: Are you worried about losing the Ben Maller Show, access to the Ben Maller Show? Well, it's Bill Miller here. Good news. 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
1: Thank God for the internet.
0: That's right. Silence is golden.
2: Silence. My opening isn't where it should be.
0: Really? Somebody moved your opening?
2: I must have done it myself.
0: The Queen of Hearts, the Queen of Hearts, the Queen of Hearts, the Queen of Hearts, the Queen of Hearts. And now, the Queen.
2: That's fun. I'm going to have to go find that.
0: Okay.
2: Anyways.
0: That was the temporary open.
2: It was good.
0: That's lasted multiple years, yes.
2: Confusion. And now we're off.
0: We are off to the races.
2: Yes. And okay. I would just like to say.
0: Yes.
2: Stalker behavior is never good. No one reacts well to it.
0: No, hold on. So I believe here. This is an interesting topic here.
2: Yes.
0: Because the theory's always been. If the other person's into the person who's aggressively approaching them, it's not stalker behavior. It
2: right.
0: only becomes stalker behavior if the person who the person's going after is not into them. Is that correct?
2: Yes.
0: So there's a fine line between I'm obsessed with you and you're also obsessed with them, and I'm obsessed with you and I think you have the cooties.
2: Yes. When you have made it verbally clear that it is unwanted and they continue and sit outside your house for 4 hours, it is not good.
0: Yeah.
2: Yeah.
0: Not good. All right. Well, but you want to answer some of these questions?
2: I would love
0: to. All right. A lot of people calling in too. This is amazing. Everyone's got a question for you. Oh, the one from Alf, the alien opiner first. He says, is it true that you were so overwhelmed by the Halloween museum that it caused you to feverishly search for rental properties in Salem?
2: Yeah, it did, actually.
0: You love Salem. Everyone loves Salem.
2: I loved it. I thought it was so, like, even the police cars. They said the witch thing.
0: Yeah, the witches on the
2: car. Yes, I took pictures.
0: Cool.
2: And I feel like I have a whole bunch of outfits that would look really good in that town. You got to think about that when you're going to move somewhere, you know? Like, if I moved somewhere ho-dunky, you know, I wouldn't be able to wear certain things.
0: Yeah. Oh, you would do really well there. You'd be like, you dress up, do cosplay as a witch and walk around.
2: Oh, my gosh, yes. I'd want to work at one of the museums, probably.
0: Yeah. Neil from Fall River, Mass, writes and says, planning a romantic night with the wife. Will rose petals on bed and the Ben Maller Show on the big screen via YouTube set the mood?
2: Yes. Oh, my gosh. If that doesn't do it, I don't know what will.
0: Yes.
2: And you could just do red, or you could do like red and orange because summer's coming, like a kind of a sunset type tone. That could be really pretty.
0: And your wife will become celibate at that particular point. All right, here we go. Let's say hello to Jim in Seattle, who's called in here, the Queen of Hearts with Lorena. Hello, Jim. Welcome.
2: Hi, Jim.
3: Hi. Hi. Now, up in Seattle, we have lots and lots of bikini baristas.
2: Ooh.
3: Well, my wife only wants me to go to Starbucks or 7-Eleven to get my coffee and makes me stay away from the bikini barista shops.
2: I don't think you need to stay away from those. To be honest, I love bikini baristas. I actually was just talking about them the other day. And was it you, Coop, or was it? It must have been Patrick, because he was like, what? There's bikini coffee shops? I was like, yeah, they're all up in like Seattle. There was one in my hometown.
0: I've been to Seattle a few times. I don't remember seeing chicks in bikinis.
2: There was one in Eugene.
0: Really?
2: Eugene, Oregon, where Oregon Ducks play. But those girls are hardworking. Just make sure you are not being a weirdo. There's a guy who was caught, you know, wedding in the drive-thru, and they called the cops on him, but they couldn't do anything. Yeah. Don't be that person. But yes, tip. Tip generously.
0: How would your wife know about it? Pay cash. How would she know? Right, Jim? No? All right. Thank you, buddy.
2: Of course.
0: Thanks, Jim. Let's say hello to Hollering James. I'm sure this

0: This will be a great question. Hello, Hollering James in Minneapolis, Minnesota.
1: Hello there. Hello, Loretta.
2: What up? How's the love life going? What do you need?
1: My love life is struggling.
2: Oh, yeah.
1: I can't find the right person that can just give me good conversation, good sense of reliability, and talking to me. Tammy is not enough, but she tries. She doesn't call enough, and I'm worried we're just losing connection. What can I do?
0: Okay.
2: Those are, you know, very real struggles, and I don't think you're the only person in the world who feels like that. So maybe you could start an online chat forum for people who are insanely lonely and need company.
0: Yeah.
2: Because their telephone girlfriends do not call enough.
0: Yeah. James, I was going to say something.
2: You're a lovely man, and you have a great snore.
0: We love James.
2: You know, so you're going to find love. You're going to find exactly what you need. You need to stay optimistic.
0: All right. Ferg Dog writes and says, what's a good movie for a first date? Do chicks dig Shawshank Redemption?
2: Yes. I think any movie. They love suggestions, too. You'd be shocked how many movies girls haven't seen. So make sure you show them new things. I'm going to watch E.T. for the first time this weekend.
0: For your time. It's okay. Michael in Tulsa writes in, says, what is your recommended meat to be served from a charcoal grill? Chicken, burger, shrimp, fish, or gator?
2: It's got to be asada.
0: Asada, that's your move right there?
2: Yes, or like brats.
0: You like the brats?
2: Yeah, like a big old bratwurst.
0: Yeah, all right. Far out, Dave. Quickly, Dave. Far out, Dave in Ohio. What's your question? Quickly, Dave.
3: So my ride of the Mallard meet and greet couldn't take me to Cincinnati, but she can take her coworkers to the Budweiser factory today. What does that mean, Queen? What does that mean?
2: She's got her priorities mixed up. Tell her how to do.
0: Exactly. It's a bad job by her. 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
7: The Knicks' Jalen Brunson scored 38 points in an incredible comeback win over Cleveland in overtime, 115-104 the final in Game 1 of the Eastern Conference Finals. Cavs' three-point try at the end of regulation went in and out. Cleveland had led by 22 with under 8 minutes left in the fourth quarter. The Knicks have won eight straight. Jason Kidd is out as Mavericks head coach, and the NHL Vancouver fired coach Adam Foote. To baseball, the Brewers lead the NL Central by a half game now over the Cubs and Cardinals. Milwaukee won at the Cubs 5-2. The Cardinals hit a three-run homer in the 10th to beat the Pirates 9-6. The Dodgers are back into first in the NL West by a half game after winning at San Diego 5-4 with a run in the 9th. The loss to closer Mason Miller. The White Sox got two runs in the 9th and won 2-1 at Seattle. Arizona with four in the bottom of the 9th beat the Giants 5-3. I'm Steve DeSager.
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8: 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Welcome in the beginning of another hour of the Ben Maller Show. 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

0: from the land that gave us the tremendous Old Bay seasoning. They put it on everything, right there. Everything there in Baltimore. And we'll get to the basketball later. We had a dramatic choke job. Playoff Harden had his masterpiece, his Starry Night, his Mona Lisa, his Michelangelo. What a performance by James Harden. Just tremendous. Just freaking tremendous. So anyway, but our lead is from Baltimore, where Lamar Jackson, good old Lamar, feeding the content machine yet again. Lamar Jackson creating content for the show. So if you didn't see this, perhaps not. We learned that Lamar Jackson was absent from the voluntary practice with the Ravens this week. And now that normally raises eyebrows. A little side eye. Like, what's going on? This is the multi-time MVP. Well, the new coach, Jesse Minter, did not sound overly concerned at all. At all with his MVP not being there. Lamar has been, this is a quote, Lamar has been one of our leaders of the offseason program, and he had a couple of things going on yesterday and today, and I do expect him to be back soon, Minter said. We've had some great conversations, he said. Great conversations. I know when he's going to be back, and again, I'll probably leave those between me and Lamar. Close quote. All right, so that is a good jumping off point. Let's get into this. So the question, where are you at on the Ravens rookie coach, rookie head coach, Jesse Minter, shrugging off Lamar Jackson in his absence from, I know it's voluntary practice, but, you know, wink, wink, nod, nod. All right. So I've got Netflix, Ernest Hemingway, and chicken salad, things that have never been combined together in a radio monologue, but here they are. How lucky are we? And we're going to mix and match, and we're going to assault your ears, and then we're going to have some Baba Ganoush. And if you stay around long enough, the Gabagool. So we're going to mix those together. Now, to lead off here, I understand. I don't need to put qualifiers on this. Jesse Minter is a rookie coach, and when he says he's not worried about Lamar Jackson skipping voluntary practices, in NFL lingo, and I use my Mallard Rosetta Stone, in NFL lingo, when a coach says, I'm not worried, that is exactly what a coach says when you are you're literally sweating through your polo. Do you understand? Like, you're like, oh my God. Jesse Minter is not just coaching the Ravens defense. He's coaching the Lamar Jackson experience. Now, I know there are housemen for the Ravens like Sports with Coleman and some of these other guys in Baltimore. But that shrug by Jesse Minter, the coach, was not confidence. That is a survival instinct. And these guys have learned in Baltimore, they know the drill there, right? And he knows the ecosystem, Jesse Minter. Lamar is the sun, and everything else around the Ravens just orbits the sun. Lamar Jackson. That's it. That's all. When you coach in Baltimore, when that's your gig, all right, when that's what you're doing there, you don't inherit the playbook. You inherit the Lamar rules. The rules of Lamar is what you inherit. John Harbaugh was doing the same thing, the same management dance for years. The stories are legendary about the Ravens moving practice to later in the day because Lamar liked to stay up all night playing video games. And so the whole team had to practice later than normal to accommodate Lamar and the other things that they famously have done over the years. And he's been great in the regular season, been terrible in the postseason and all that stuff. But just keeping it real, there are Ravens standards that they have. And then there are the things they give out to Lamar, the discount code. Lamar's got the discount code on that, which is good. And it's not team rules for Baltimore. It's suggestions, and there are Lamar exemptions. There's Lamar exemptions in that. So you've got that. And I get it. He's been around a number of years, been very good in the regular season. We said won some MVP awards, Lamar. And he essentially treats the offseason like it's Netflix. You know, when you have a streaming service like Netflix, you log in when you feel like it, and Lamar treats off-season practice like that. I'll log into it if I feel like it. If not, I'm not going to do it. And that's just the way it is. And it treats the workout. The thing that blows me away is the workout bonus. I would be so upset with myself if I left hundreds of thousands of dollars. He lost like $750,000 last year. He's going to lose something like that this year if he doesn't attend workouts enough. Those optional side things, which aren't really optional when you're a quarterback and you're the face of the franchise, right? It's optional if you're somewhere in the middle of the roster, not if you're the quarterback. And he's left millions of dollars on the table to dedicate himself to the gamer life. This guy just loves the joystick. He really can't get enough of it. And, you know, some guys get coached, some guys get managed. Lamar gets accommodated in Baltimore. He just does. All right, furthermore, we go to Buffalo, where the Buffalo roam. Off-season workouts going on there for the Bills. Has their window of opportunity closed in Buffalo? Are the good old glory days now over? They're moving into a shiny new stadium, outdoors, of course. Still need those lake effect snow games. So anyway, the Bills quarterback, Josh Allen, I'm told is his name. So Josh Allen was waxing loquacious this week about the offseason edition of wide receiver DJ Moore. Not an actual DJ. DJ Moore picked him up from the Bears. Remember, the Bears were going to fire him or going to release DJ Moore. And then the Bills are like, no, we'll trade you a draft pick to get a pretty high draft pick to get DJ Moore. And everyone's like, what? Huh? What are you doing? Like, why would you do that? But they did it. And Josh Allen was really laying it on thick. He had his knee pads out doing the Hawk Tua. And he said, it's been awesome having DJ there. He's my locker mate. He went on how they've known each other since the NFL draft when they were part of that together years ago and all that. All right. So
1: you got to give him that Hawk Tua and spit on that thing.
0: That's a quote from Josh Allen. So the question is, DJ Moore looking at a career renaissance in Buffalo? Now, I realize it's May and there's a lot that will happen. I have a talk show to do today, and I thought this was interesting, so we'll get into it right now. DJ Moore in Buffalo is the perfect paradox. It is. The idea of DJ Moore with the Bills is a 10 on a scale of 1 to 10. The reality, it's like a 6.5. All right. The idea, though, is really good. Oh, man, that's a sexy idea. That's a 10. It's the classic, sounds better in the meeting than on the field. Like, you mean, oh, yeah, we picked that guy up. Pretty good. That, you know, he'll be solid. And I'm hearing all the same things I heard when DJ Moore went to Chicago, when he came from Carolina to Chicago, about how, oh, this is the perfect fit, and he's going to dominate. And he had some nice moments early on with the Bears. Last year was a debacle. It was a boondoggle last year. And so in theory, on a tablet, you look at DJ Moore and you're like, well, okay, he's Puka Nacua. He's Jackson Smith and Jigba. He's that kind of receiver. And in reality, he's a bit of a coin flip if you've watched him play. And yeah, Josh Allen is the top quarterback he's ever been able to play with as a teammate. And Allen, he has shown that he can elevate receivers because he's had a lot of sloppy Joes at wide receiver, a lot of sloppy Joes. However, he's not a miracle worker. He's a quarterback. He's not a chiropractor, Josh Allen, last I checked. And so let's not erase the tape. DJ Moore is a volatile stock. He's been inconsistent. He just, I believe, turned 29, so happy birthday. And that's not the profile of a player that's about to break out. That's a warning label. Now, if he could not separate in Chicago last year, what makes you think that putting on the Bills Mafia uniform, that he's going to go out there and beat defensive backs in January in Buffalo, if the Bills are even in the playoffs this year? Playoffs? Until proven otherwise, DJ Moore is a wide receiver 2 masquerading as a wide receiver 1. Like, it's kind of like a backup singer who's demanding a solo album. Well, no, you're the backup. You're not the top receiver. You're the top singer. You're not the lead singer. You're backup. Like, what are you doing? It's a bad job by you. Like, betting on a full season rebirth. Like, I'm sure there'll be some moments where DJ Moore goes out there and does pretty well. You're like, oh, that's good. You know, it's great. But betting on a full season rebirth, it's like expecting to surf the web on one of Ernest Hemingway's old Royal Quiet Deluxe typewriters. Well, no, you can write some good stuff on there and write books and quote, you know, great poems or whatever with Ernest Hemingway's typewriter. You cannot get on the internet. You can't. It has no Wi-Fi connection. There's no Bluetooth. You know, if this is a renaissance for DJ Moore, it's happening in a very small art gallery. You feel me on that? You know what I'm saying? Yeah. All right. Now, last thing. We now go to Miami. Miami, where the Dolphins are a football team. Not a good one. The Miami Dolphins, when speaking to reporters at OTAs this week, Malik Willis, who is the QB1. The QB1. It's kind of like being the pilot on a kamikaze mission when you're playing quarterback for the Dolphins this year. So Malik Willis there said it was, quote, unfortunate that the Dolphins traded wide receiver Jaylen Waddle. He said, quote, it was unfortunate for sure, to say the least. Willis said, that's a really good player, and I would have loved to play with him, but that's above my pay grade, brother. Out of my hands, close quote. All right, question. How did Malik Willis, questioning the Dolphins trade a wide receiver, Jaylen Waddle, how did that hit you? All right, so Willis poking the front office, I thought it was freaking adorable. I loved it. It is the quarterback equivalent. I'll tell you the analogy. It's the quarterback equivalent of asking why the cruise ship is taking on water after you've already boarded the boat and you've left the port. Like, you probably should have asked that a little earlier. Like, he had opportunities, Malik Willis, not great opportunities. He chose the Dolphins. Everyone knew. If I know and you know and we are aware the Dolphins are not trying to win, they're not hiding it, and Malik Willis is like, okay, I'm in. Like, what was he expecting? Dolphins brass, they took the vessel. All right. They took the vessel and they went right towards the iceberg and said, okay, we're in. We want the iceberg. The Dolphins are tanking with a capital T this year. It's odd because you've got this weird juxtaposition, because the Dolphins are not trying to win. They added Malik Willis, who's auditioning plausibly for the football universe. And yet everyone's laughing at all of this because he's trying to prove that he can be the man. How can you be the man when you're around a bunch of imposters? So Miami traded away the only real weapon, because Tyreek Hill's hurt and he's not playing. He wasn't going to come back anyway. So they traded away the only real weapon, Jaylen Waddle, to Denver, leaving Malik Willis. You know who the number one receiver for the Dolphins is this year? Do you know who it is? You don't. That would be former number five receiver for the LA Rams, Tutu Atwell. At wide receiver. Let me repeat that. Tutu Atwell is projected as the top receiver, the leader of the pod of Dolphins right there. That is not an NFL depth chart. That is like a group chat with your friends. Hey, you want to play wide receiver? Okay, you're the top wide receiver. Heck, the ghost of Desmond Tutu would run better routes or routes than that group. No chance Lorena knows who Desmond Tutu is, by the way.
1: Nope.
0: No chance. All right. It was a big deal in South Africa years ago. Anyway, Willis is out there trying to make chicken salad out of chicken feathers. I could have said chicken crap. I chose chicken feathers because the kids are listening at this hour, unless they're not. And Miami handed him, he's trying to make chicken salad out of chicken feathers. They handed him a feather duster and said, here, knock yourself out. Okay, good luck on that. So Malik Willis is trying to prove, again, he's the long-term starter, while the front office is trying to prove they can assemble such a craptastic team that they lose 14 or more games this year. The Dolphins' plan is a race to the bottom. Free falling, a race to the bottom there. Disguised as roster management, and they're tanking so hard. How hard are they tanking? Thanks for asking. They're tanking so hard, they've already printed a batch of Arch Manning teal jerseys, just in case the next big hope, the great white hope of the NFL, there, Arch Manning at quarterback in Austin, Texas. All right, it is the Ben Maller Show. If you'd like to be part, why do I have a line open? I never have a line open an hour for. You know who I blame? I think it was Hollering James last hour. That's who I blame. I blame him. Anyway, you can take advantage of this opportunity. All you guys bitch at me. Every line's full. I can't get 877-99 on Fox. 877-996-6369.
2: Quickly.
0: if you'd like to be part, and also on X, at Ben Maller.
2: Jerk yourself awake.
0: That's a sleep term. I was doing commercials for a bed years ago, and that is a clinical term. It's not made up or any of that stuff. So you're saying there's a chance. You're saying there's a chance. We'll get to that, and we will do it next. However, we go now live on the A block to the Lorena Theater on Ventura Boulevard, historic Ventura Boulevard in Sherman Oaks. There's neon lights there that say Lorena on it. It's a big deal, and she's got a residency. And what hour is it?
1: Number 4.
0: Oh man, that just hits you right there in the chest. All right. 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
17: 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Yeah.

0: It is the Ben Maller Show. We know you have options, not great ones. We thank you for listening. And we've been here all night. I'll tell you about the podcast coming up in a little bit. So if you want to hear any of the nonsense we've been yapping about earlier, that'll be available to you wherever you get your podcast. In the meantime, we're doing the show. Do it live. We'll do it. I'll talk. And then, yes. All right. Many ways you can interact with us on the phones. All the lines are full now, so thank you for that. But you can hit us up on X. Also, if you want to call in, maybe somebody will hang up. 877-99 on Fox. On X, at Ben Maller. That's at Ben Maller. M-A-L-L-E-R. M-A-L-L-E-R. If you don't know how to spell Ben, you're dumb. And Lorena is here. You can say hello to Lorena, FSR Tech Queen.
1: I got chips.
0: Don't talk. And Koopa Loop at A Bronco Fan. That's A Bronco Fan. Your comments can and will be used against you in the court of sports radio and the Maller Militia. Back to it. So one of the many Maller monologues we did last hour, we did a bit of a rant about the shirts off fad, F-A-D, that is going around right now in baseball, where a bunch of young dudes are going out there, they're taking their shirt off, and they're hooting and hollering, and it's starting in St. Louis. Lorraine's a fan of it. You want to bet this gets banned in Anaheim? The last couple of nights, I don't know if you saw this, the Angel fans, the group's been taking their shirts off, and they've been throwing their shirts around, you know, and chanting for Artie Moreno to sell the team. They've been rhythmically chanting for Artie to sell the Angels.
2: Good.
0: Yeah, it is good. Something tells me that the Angels, people that work at the stadium there are not going to allow that to happen. They'll be like, there's some kind of violation. You got to keep your shirts on or something like that is what you got to do. So, anyway, the NBA playoffs, what a choke job. We have, I look back. James Harden has been in the NBA. And I remember when he was at Arizona State, because I guess I'm old. But James Harden's been in the NBA for so many years, right? How long has James Harden been in the NBA? James Harden came into the NBA, he was a backup in 2009, 17 years ago. He came into the NBA at the age of 20. So 17 years ago, the beard, Jimbo Slice, Honey Bun, all the nicknames he's picked up over the years. And we spent a lot of time talking about him. And there have been many nights I've come into the radio station after. I remember the Warriors and Rockets when he was in Houston played a lot, it seemed. And there were some epic nights where James Harden just didn't show up. And it's amazing that what happened in the game that was played on Tuesday night is the defining moment in suck for James Harden. James Harden single-handedly, by his incompetence, both defensively and offensively, the Knicks just kept attacking Harden. Just kept attacking Harden. And all of that resulted in the Knicks rallying from 22 points down, outscoring the Cadavers by 33 points the final 7 minutes and some change of the fourth quarter, and then the five-minute overtime at the Garden. 44-11. And almost all of it was just ISO Jalen Brunson versus James Harden. There are some video clips online of just highlighting how bad James Harden is, and it is wild. And the Cavs coach, Kenny Atkinson, we mentioned this in a monologue back in hour one, it'll be on the podcast, but Kenny Atkinson, who then had the balls, the chutzpah, to say he was proud of his team for one of the all-time great choke jobs in the history of the NBA. You can't make it up. Now, as far as the game tonight, the Spurs and the Thunder, and the line on that game opened, the Thunder favored by 7, and it is currently at 6.5 for OKC to bounce back and even that series up at 1 win apiece. All right, let's go to the phones. Let's say hello to, who do we have? Mike the Leprechaun, the hostess with the mostest. Hello, Mike the Leprechaun.
3: Hi, I'm at Dunkin' Donuts. Somebody stole my duck, one of the ducks, but I have another duck.
0: Well, no, anyway, no, what you did, let me explain, at the event in Worcester, you had a table of random stuff. You had a raffle. And you were so drunk, you told
3: no,
0: You, it's my story. You told the people, okay, take whatever you want off the table. Your rubber ducky was on the table, and so people that won the raffle just assumed they could have the rubber ducky, and they took the rubber ducky.
3: Okay. Say, okay, I have a lawyer here. Hey, say hi.
1: Oh, good morning.
3: Good morning.
0: Hello.
3: This is my friend, my lawyer. Oh, yeah. And anyway, yesterday was 95.6. There was a big thunderstorm. I was helping the local hot Brazilian chick set up their pool. It was kind of fun. But anyway, I do get around, despite what Lorena says. And Ben, your pitch at Polar Park was the worst pitch of all time.
0: Well, that's a lie. Number one, that's a lie. Number two, it was amazing. So they the loved pitcher. It. It's hot. That's. Do you understand high cheese? Do you not understand that is the most lethal pitch in baseball, a high fastball? Like, the hitter can't lay off the high fastball. As we said on the podcast with Nico, I might go play for the Mets, maybe the Red Sox. I had good pitching this year, but I'll go. Yeah. Yeah.
3: Well, that wouldn't be hard. That wouldn't be hard. But, Ben, we did get a nice – I want to say a shout-out to Jack Ingles, the Wolf.
0: Jack's a great guy for the Woo Sox. I had a good time chatting with him, and we had a good little crowd there.
3: We went up to the VIP. We went to the hospitality thing. And then I want to say also, Lorena was up singing songs and all dancing and doing that and doing jokes with me and singing all these good songs with karaoke. So that guy was Shion. And who else? I have to mention BJ's Rich. He came up on stage and he got one of the Maller Militia rings.
0: Oh, he did. I was wondering who got the rings. So he did. That's cool. It was nice to meet him.
3: He got one of them.
0: Well, I know. Why would he get two of them? He wouldn't get two of them. You only need one.
3: He got one.
0: That's what I said.
3: Two, but nobody.
0: Jeez.
3: What?
0: I said.
3: Are you going to come back to Boston?
0: Not tomorrow, but I'll be back. I love Boston. You know that.
3: I won't pay for you next time. I won't pay for you.
0: All right. Well, good. I don't want you to pay for me.
3: Mike from New Hampshire has resurfaced. Anyway.
0: Oh, well, I hope he's all right. I'm upset I didn't get to meet Mike in New Hampshire.
3: Okay. He's back. He's back in business.
0: Oh, good.
3: I spoke with him all week. So that's good. Anyway.
0: Right. Let me check in. Hold a sec. Marcel, would you like to say anything, Marcel? Marcel in Brooklyn. Hello, Marcel.
2: Oh, good morning, Bad Jump. Mike the Idiocon and Mike in do lecture now.
0: Huh? What do you say? I don't know. Mike the Leprechaun.
3: Always, that makes no sense.
0: What's that, Mike the Leprechaun?
3: You're an idiot.
0: Well, that's not.
3: Okay,
0: that's
3: as
0: not,
3: always, Marcel makes no sense.
4: Do not call Marcel an idiot.
0: That's my friend. That's not, Marcel in Brooklyn.
3: He calls me an idiot.
0: That's
4: you
0: true.
4: Are you an do. Idiot.
0: Wow.
3: Lorena,
0: wow.
3: Look who's talking.
0: Whoa,
3: look who's talking,
0: whoa,
3: Lorena.
0: Whoa.
4: Just because I don't know where my states
3: baby.
4: Are located.
0: Well, Lorena,
3: you sing bad. Lorena, you sing real bad.
0: Oh, that's mean. How dare you? She's a very talented singer.
3: She enjoyed.
0: Right?
3: She enjoyed singing Country Roads and Hotel California.
0: No, she sings better, actually, than Britney Spears now. Yeah. Former
4: thank you, Ben.
0: Pop star Britney, who is a pop down the street here, getting some trouble down the street from where we broadcast from. Let's, Marcel, you want to do TV picks? Is that right, Marcel?
2: Oh, the Knicks have a big win after they definitely losing its ground, and now they get back up. So let's get into it, ladies and gentlemen.
0: Yeah.
2: It's a new dawn. It's a new day. So here we go. Mike, so Ben, what you got, my friend?
0: Now, you are an ambassador of the New York Knickerbockers. Is that correct?
2: Yes, the Gotham City it is.
0: Yeah. All right. So I think you were watching, I don't know, on, was it ABC or ESPN there? You were watching.
2: Actually, it's on ESPN.
0: Okay. The Cadavers and the Knickerbockers.
2: Oh, yes. Game one of the Eastern Conference Finals that taking place last night. So I'll give you the mixed bag.
0: Now, do basketball fans in Cleveland complain because Mike Breen is the Knicks broadcaster and he's doing the game? I got when Joe Davis, who I'm not a big fan of, but Joe Davis does all the national games. Everyone bitches because he's the Dodger. Lorena, go ahead, Lorena.
4: I'm going to say you watched A Bug's Life.
2: A Bug's Life on Disney Plus?
4: Yes, I love that movie.
2: It's from the 90s when I was a little kid. I was born in 1993, you might know.
4: Oh, my gosh. You're a year younger than me, Marcel.
0: Oh, look at you. You're around the same age. It's a small world.
2: Oh, yes, it is. So you know what, my friend? Not a mixed match.
0: Oh, wow. Mean. All right.
2: Cookie Loop, I know you're in the losing, sicking side right now. So what you got?
5: I don't know what that means, but...
4: You're still sick.
5: Oh, okay. Yes. I think you watched Widow's Bay.
2: Widow's Bay on Apple TV Plus?
5: Yes.
2: Ooh, strike. Not a mixed match.
0: Is it odd that he knows every streaming service's programming?
4: I think it's
0: impressive. That bizarre that you would know everything? All right, reveal answers, please. Hurry up. Chop, chop.
2: Yes, Ben. Put a smile on the face, the Knickerbockers and the Cavs on ESPN last night.
0: All right.
2: Game two tomorrow night at the Mecca.
0: Tomorrow is another
2: and
0: day.
2: And did you know, I said it before. That's what you said. Mike Breen, bang, bang. The amazing, talented announcing of the Knickerbockers and the national side of ESPN for years.
0: Yeah, I don't know about all that. He did do a bang for a calf shot that didn't go in, so he had to eat like a half a bang, and then
2: he had to.
0: I was going to do a joke, but I don't think I'll.
2: I understand.
4: Absolutely.
2: Bang.
0: All right. Well, very good. Thank you, Marcel. All right.
2: Oh yeah, talk to you on Friday.
0: There he goes.
4: Bye, Marcel.
0: Marcel in Brooklyn, checking it. The one and only, the great Marcel in Brooklyn. And Mr. Irrigation in Houston says, did Mike the Leprechaun just say he helped a Brazilian chick set up her pool? I think he did. I think he did. What else do we have? Eileen in San Francisco says Archbishop Desmond Tutu was the third member of Milli Vanilli. that's outstanding. Alf says, I know you were being sarcastic earlier reading Neil's question, but me and the wife did rush home to watch Benny versus the Penny on our 25th wedding anniversary. Well, thank you, Alf. Your wife is a saint, and having met her, clearly she must really like you to put up with that bullcrap. Anyway, all right, it is the Ben Maller Show. No, I love him. Alf's great. It was so nice to meet him. And I love the fact, because Alf's kind of like me. I think we're wired the same way, where we're very awkward in social situations. And I'm an introvert, and Alf's an introvert. And I had to force myself to be somewhat of an extrovert, which I don't really like doing, but I have to do it at these things. And so Alf didn't have to do that. And so I was a little jealous of Alf that he just got to sit off to the side and not have to, you know, be social.
4: Enjoy from
0: and
4: a distance.
0: You know, didn't have to schmooze with anyone. And I was like, oh, man, that'd be nice just to sit back and relax. So the NBA said that they could televise the draft lottery ping pong ball selection beginning next year. The word could is a weasel word. They could. They also could not do that. Now, the argument against this has always been the NBA rigs the draft lottery, and so they don't want this on TV. Of course, you could still rig it. The famous Patrick Ewing lottery from 40 years ago, supposedly they froze the envelope. That was the Knicks envelope. That was the theory. And so there's ways you can manipulate these things. And if they really want to manipulate the lottery, I promise you they will manipulate the lottery. It is not going to stop. So I think you know that. Anyway, that's the way that works. And we have Password, the word game of the stars. That is moments away. So I need some contestants. We may have one contestant on line five, but I definitely need another contestant, and I need a backup in case something goes wrong with line five or the other contestant. So if you want to play Password, it's an old school radio game show. If you have a good lexicon, it's Password, the word game of the stars. Call right now, 877-99 on Fox. That's 877-996-6369. Password, the word game of the stars. We'll get to that. We will do it next.
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0: Miller and you. 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
2: And the password is... Password. You idiot. Password, the word game of the stars. Here's Ben Maller.
0: Right to it. Let's welcome in our friend. He is America's favorite crossing guard in Fort Wayne, Indiana. We say hello to Daniel in Fort Wayne. Hello, Daniel.
3: And for the last time, the 2025-2026 school year, good morning from Fort Wayne.
0: This is it. We're not going to talk to you until next school year. You're not going to call us up at all. That's it. This is over. It's all.
3: Nope. Not until August.
0: Yeah. All right. I got it. I'm all right. All right. Anyway, all right. Here we go. Not till August. Well, you know, you can call up when it's not a school day. You know, I mean.
3: Sure, I can.
0: Yeah. All right. Well, who do you want to partner up with?
3: Ben, for the last time, I got to go with you. I got to go out as a winner.
0: All right. Well, yeah, we're in it to win it, and you will never concede. And yeah. All right. Lorena, pick 1, 2, or 3. 1, 2, or 3.
4: Number 2.
0: Okay, you have picked Aaron in Minnesota. Good morning, Aaron. Welcome.
5: Good morning, guys. How's it going?
0: All right. Well, you're going to play Password. You have a good lexicon. I hope so. You can play with Coop or Lorena.
5: I'll play with Coop.
0: All right. Coop, you have
4: you're
0: out of the show, Lorena. I know everyone loves you, but not now. All right, we have a list of words. It's actually more of a big board. And Daniel in Fort Wayne, you were on the air first, so please pick a number. Oh, I got to put him on the air. Hold on a sec. That would actually help. Otherwise, no one will hear him, and it's kind of pointless to put him on if nobody can hear him. All right, Daniel, you're on the air now. Go ahead, Daniel. Pick a number.
3: Once one. Again. Yeah. I want to take the lead. Not to concede. Number 3.
0: Number 3. All right. That shouldn't be too hard. Let's go with what are we going to do here? Let's see. There's a couple ways I can go. Let's go with a voyage.
3: Journey.
0: Go ahead, Coop.
6: Aaron, let's go with, let's see, a trip.
5: Vacation?
6: No.
0: No. All right, let's try, la. How about, I said voyage, I believe. Let's go with circumnavigate. Why not? It's a fun word to say, circumnavigate.
3: Oh.
0: Daniel?
3: Circumnavigate. Oh, I'm trying to think here. Oh.
0: It's...
3: Navigate.
0: No, it's not a...
6: All right, Aaron, are you familiar with the Maller maneuver?
0: No, don't use my material, Coop, please.
6: I'm
5: a little bit.
6: I'm going to do a reverse Maller maneuver.
0: Don't do that. Coop.
6: All right.
0: Come on, Coop. Don't do that.
6: All right. So you heard all the previous clues.
0: Don't do it.
6: I'm going to go.
0: Don't do it.
6: Agent.
0: Yeah, that's not
5: going to
0: work. That's not going to work.
6: Agent.
0: No. That's not going to work. I got it. He's got nothing. Let's go.
6: Agent. No, hold on. He hasn't answered yet. Agent.
0: 5, 4.
5: Journey.
0: No.
6: Did you say journey?
0: Yeah, you said journey. Yeah. Which is still not right. Let's go with. How about holiday?
3: Travel.
0: What do you say?
3: Travel.
0: Yeah, there you go.
6: He got it off of my clue.
0: No, he got it off my clue. That's like 3 points. Pick a number, Aaron, 1 to 10.
6: A travel agent. There's no journey agent. I'm sorry. Go ahead. Go ahead.
0: If you're the band Journey, had an agent. Go ahead, please. Aaron, pick a number.
5: 1.
0: All right. Now you say it right. Number 1. Coop should get this right. better get it right, Coop.
6: Let's go with oven.
5: Fake.
6: Yeah. Yay!
0: All right. Daniel, pick a number. 1 to 10. Hurry up. Pick a number.
3: 10.
0: What?
3: 10.
0: All right. Let's go with blah, blah, blah, blah, blah. Greenery.
3: Warning.
0: Yeah.
6: What?
0: That's a
6: how?
0: We won the game. Oh, Daniel, we'll talk to you next school year. What a job. That was the word. What up, Ben? Hey, it's Mallory here. 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
4: The Knicks came back to win in overtime against the Cavaliers, 115-104 in Game 1 of the NBA's East Final. New York was down by 22 points with under 8 minutes to go in the fourth quarter. Jalen Brunson scored 38 in the victory. The Knicks have won 8 straight. Jason Kidd is out as Mavericks head coach, even though he had 4 years left on his contract. In the NHL, Vancouver fired head coach Adam Foote. Kansas City Chiefs wide receiver Rashee Rice is spending 30 days in jail for a probation violation. Nashville will host the Super Bowl in 2030 in its new stadium. Kevin Harvick and Jeff Burton were selected to NASCAR's Hall of Fame, and Carlos Alcaraz will miss the French Open and Wimbledon with his wrist injury. To baseball, the Brewers moved into first place in the NL Central, winning at the Cubs 5-2. The Cardinals homered in the 10th to beat Pittsburgh. Dodgers got a run in the 9th to win at San Diego. I'm Steve DeSager.
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0: And we are off and running here on a Wednesday morning. It is Two Pros and a Cup of Joe, Fox Sports Radio. He's LeVar Arrington. That guy's Brady Quinn. I'm Jonas Knox with you here. You can find us, as always, on the iHeartRadio app, on hundreds of affiliates all across the country. 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I'm still trying to figure out, first of all, how are you guys doing?
1: Good.
0: How's everything?
2: Been better. Been better.
0: Yeah, I don't know what the F that was last night. That was, boy, oh boy.
3: That's NBA basketball for you.
2: Well, it always begs the question, did Cleveland choke the game away, or did the Knicks come back and win it? And I thought there was enough evidence of the Cavs with some terrible either lack of coaching decisions or action by Atkinson. I don't know how the Knicks go on a run like that. It seems fairly evident that they're just trying to isolate James Harden every opportunity they can get versus Jalen Brunson. And at no point during this run do you take a timeout just to be able to try to come up with some other game plan, stop the momentum, stop, you know, everything that was taking place in that moment. Maybe just give your guys a break. I mean, Cleveland seemed tired there towards the end, in particular in overtime. I thought that was an example of lack of adjustments and poor use of timeouts, poor game management.
0: Especially after coming off a 7-game series, you would think we've already been worn down a little bit. We got an opportunity here. Let's just calm the waters and protect the lead and then figure it out afterwards.
2: Well,
0: and
2: they just wouldn't. I thought what they're doing the third quarter was exactly why I thought they'd use some timeouts, or they would try to break up the flow. The whole fouling situation to put, who was Anderson, whoever.

0: on the free throw line. Like, that was all a tactic because it made way more sense to get them in a position where they're shooting free throws to maybe get one, as bad of a free throw shooter as he is. And then Cleveland got hot from three. And so they were trading, you know, maybe ones for threes or twos and easy buckets. And it, I mean, that's how they built up their lead in the first place. But it was all through kind of a tactic of breaking up the Knicks getting in any flow of offense. But then the fourth quarter comes around and it's nothing like that. They let the New York Knicks do whatever they want.
1: I said you'd have two guys that are going to be offsetting factors. That was going to be Mitchell and that was going to be Brunson. And they did. They offset one another. Brunson ended up getting the last, I guess, push of production that lifted their team. But the two difference maker, I said the X factors in this series are going to be Harden and it's going to be Towns. And both of them tried to sell it. They tried to sell their teams and Harden was, you know, he was more successful in selling the team than Towns was, but Towns did a great job of trying to sell them too. If this is the Karl Anthony Towns that the New York Knicks are going to get in this series, it's going to be a tough series for them to win. If James Harden is going to be the player that can't D up and is putting up bricks, it's going to be a tough series. Like, sure, he got a big bucket down the, you know, down the end stretch of the game, but I feel like the Cavaliers, especially, you know, Donovan Mitchell, I felt like he was carrying the weight and the load of guys that should have been carrying the weight and the load. And I'll just say guy and Harden. If Harden doesn't, if he doesn't show up more in this series, I'm curious to see if this was a game that the Cavaliers could have won and could have potentially set a tone for the series, but lost. And now you're going to see what the series really looks like. You're talking about a team that's coming off of a break. And even though being rested works into your favor, you could be a little bit rusty coming back and playing against a team that has already been playing and had to work to get to where, you know, they are now. I'm curious to see what that looks like moving forward in terms of was this Cleveland's best shot? Was this their best shot? And I guess we'll find out next game. But man, talk about selling a lead.
2: 22 points. Yeah, it was a gag job. There's no other way
1: around it. With 7 minutes left?
2: Yeah, awful. Awful. And Kenny Atkinson, the coach of the Cleveland Cavaliers, spoke after the game about, you know, sort of where his team was at late in the game and also why the lack of timeout usage was a part of the coaching strategy last night.
3: If my only regret, you know, this can happen when you get a little fatigue, I think it just stopped moving. I mean, we were pinging the ball all over the place, great ball movement, and then it just got a little stagnant. And I told the guys, I said, we played great basketball the majority of the game. Just the ball stuck at the end there a little bit. Got to keep trusting the pass. And then, but I'd also say we got a ton of great looks that didn't go in. So we'll look at it. I think decisions got to be better, especially when we get fatigued. Sometimes we tend to want to, put our heads down too much. Just got to find the open guy. Yeah, I like to hold my timeouts. I mean, I didn't want to get one timeout at the end of the game. One or two-point game, I try to hold them, you know.
2: Yeah. Felt like
1: they went to overtime.
2: They shouldn't have been to overtime, though.
0: They should have never been in overtime.
1: I understand that, guys, but they made it to – I mean, at least they didn't lose it in regulation time. They had an extra period to write what they didn't do in the fourth quarter.
2: And they were awful. But, they had nothing left.
1: Correct.
0: Yeah.
1: Well, all right.
0: I just look, if you're hoping just because you get into overtime, You're the road Madison Square Garden. You're not pulling that out. Like you had, it's like stirring up a beehive. You know, like that was it. That was your shot. You know, you had your chance when you're up 22 with that little time left in the fourth quarter to close it out, make your stop. It's not like the timeouts roll over. I mean, and by the way, Ben Robinson, not Anderson, talking earlier, just about their kind of, you know, fouling him and getting him to the free throw line in the third quarter. But I just, what are you saving your timeouts for? Like, what do you mean? A game two? You're trying to take him back to Cleveland at some point? Like, what are you talking about to save my timeouts? What else are you going to use them? Your team looks gassed. I mean, in all seriousness, like you had seven players, maybe you'd say eight, that played majority of the game. You don't have as deep of a bench as the Knicks. The Knicks have 10 guys in the rotation. Like Keon Ellis barely plays. So you have eight guys that you're working with. They got 10. They got more bodies that are rolling through there. More guys to give them more of a rest. James Harden played 42 minutes. He looked gassed. He looked tired.
1: He was in for 42 minutes.
2: Oh, damn.
1: He was in the game.
2: Well, damn. And look,
1: that's being fair. Honest.
0: No, that's fair.
1: He might have been MVP like, oh, for the Knicks.
0: He's one for eight. He's one for eight from the 3-point line. So, like, yeah, because they're absolutely abusing him defensively, which he's never been known for. We've talked about the fact he's a future Hall of Famer, no doubt. One of the greatest scorers the game's ever seen. The defense leaves a lot to be desired. And how they couldn't figure out a way of putting Max Strus back in there. I mean, how Dean Wade at some points tried playing on him. And they didn't want to fight through the picks, the high pick and roll. It's like at some point, you've got to find an adjustment. And they never really did, at least not after like late in the fourth quarter and into overtime. So, look, I understand series are always games of adjustments. The Knicks were favored by, 6.5 going into that game. They, you know, give them credit for coming back. Give Jalen Brunson credit for how clutch he was down the stretch. Like, there's one element of, well, the Cleveland Cavaliers kind of made it easy by just letting James Harden out there be isolated one-on-one. But Brunson still has to hit it. And every time he did, whether it was the mid-range, whether it was getting the rack, whether it was hitting a three, he was clutch down the stretch. So give him credit as well.
2: Yeah, he was awesome.
1: They just couldn't shoot. Neither one of them. Both teams went through just brick house moments in time during that game. Just could. I mean, and we've talked about it, and a lot of people talk about it. I mean, it's no secret. It's a shooter's league now. It's not a go to the rim league. It's a shooter's league. I watched them catch just keep shooting and shooting and shooting and shooting and shooting. And man, when you're missing like that, that's insane to me. Like I appreciated the fact that Brunson started going to the hole. I appreciated the fact that Donovan Mitchell started going to the hole. And when you needed those big plays from the outside, Brunson and Mitchell made the big plays. And I mean, there were a couple other guys. Mobley made some big plays for him, for the Cavaliers and did some good things. But again, I'm going to come back to the idea. And this should be noted too. There was maybe at least two questionable calls by the refs at the end of that game that kind of were leaning towards the Knicks. In terms of helping them complete the comeback. But if Karl Anthony Towns, for one, if the game falls into the way that it fell into last night, which is pretty much one-on-one basketball, if it turns into one-on-one basketball and Karl Anthony Towns doesn't utilize what he's great at doing, which is being able to go inside and outside with his game. If he can't be more effective than what he was last night, I don't see how the Knicks can win the series.
2: Oh, you think, I think the series is over. I think that's, and listen, I'm not making a sex
1: change. That could have been their best shot.
2: Because I look at it and I go,
1: think you funny.
2: That's a, that's as demoralizing of a loss as you can have.
1: That is bad.
2: Considering you just won a 7-game series. You come into Madison Square Garden. The fans are fired up. Tickets are going for $600 apiece. You got all these celebrities there and you are wiping them out. And you get to the fourth quarter. The Knicks start going on a run. And it was almost as if Brunson, I think, hit his first three. And it was almost as if the players on the floor, as they brought the ball up, were looking around going, we're going to call timeout here, right? This is, we're going to calm things down here. And they didn't. And it was just meltdown after meltdown after meltdown. They got to overtime. They were completely gassed. And I look at it and I go, this is one of those moments when a team goes on a run and gets to a championship or wins a championship that you look back to a game like this and go, man, that really set the tone. I think this was it for the Knicks. It would not surprise me if this series is done in 5 games. I'm telling you right now, that to me might have ended Cleveland season based on how that game ended. That's a demoralizing loss.
0: I don't disagree, but I do think I'd like to see how they come out in game two. I'd like to see how they handle that high pick and roll with Jalen Brunson, because when the Knicks needed it, he was able to deliver, and there was never an adjustment from the Cavs. Again, still sitting on these timeouts, where apparently that didn't want to be a topic of conversation. But I want to see how they come back in game two. These series always come down to that. There will be adjustments made. I can't imagine they're not going to find a way to probably put, I don't want to say a different lineup on the floor, just because it's hard not to want to have James Harden out there, at least for his capabilities scoring. Now, again, last night, as LeVar pointed out, it was an off shooting night, you know, and listening to them talk about how, hey, we had our chance. We had open looks. Hey, so did the Knicks. Like, if you're a Cavs fan right now, you can say whatever you want about, Sam Merrill's shot at the end of regulation. Like, I was watching that thinking, damn. Like, I haven't seen a ball get that close to touching the bottom of the net and not go in a while. And there were a lot of shots that felt like that. But the truth is, you know, the Knicks missed a lot of open shots too. They had a poor shooting night. So if we're really being honest with ourselves, you'd expect both teams to shoot better from three, both teams to shoot better from the field come game two. And so you can't hang your hat on the fact that, like, well, we got a lot of great open looks. You know, the ball just got sticky there at the end. Okay, call a timeout.
2: Yeah.
0: Design a couple plays. Like, you got the timeouts. Do something to change it up. Isn't that your expertise as a coach? But now is the time to say, okay, we can't continue to move forward in this series if we want to take it 6 or 7 games. If we're going to allow Jalen Brunson to, in every big moment, just get isolated, dribble drive, penetrate, go and take a mid-range or go to the rack on James Harden. That's not a winning formula. But again, credit to the Knicks, credit to Jalen Brunson. He played it, I think, you know, as much as you could possibly play in this game for a player, played more than anyone else. But he was tough, mentally tough. You know, when he needed to hit a three, it was big during that moment, kind of down the stretch. So I look and say, let's see how game two goes. And I'm not even saying that the Cavs have to win it. They just can't lose it the same way they did this past time.
2: Could you imagine having Cleveland +6.5 last night? Mm. You're probably thinking to yourself, hey, man, even if we cough this lead money up, who cares? We'll be fine. And then you get to overtime, and the Cavs are literally defecating down their leg on national television, and there's nothing anybody can do.
1: Well, the meltdown took place before overtime.
2: Oh, my God.
1: I just don't know how you answer it, though. Like you guys are saying, you got to figure out how to address guard Jalen Brunson. They don't have anyone that can guard Jalen Brunson. They don't have anyone. So
0: I don't agree with that. I mean, I thought they did a good job. They do. I mean, Dean Wade did a good job on him. I thought Max Strus did a decent job on him, too. Because I mean, again, like,
1: I know Wade,
0: it wasn't like Jalen Brunson had the impact he had until the fourth quarter.
1: Yeah, that could be sad news, though, because Donovan Mitchell, James Harden, Jalen Brunson, Karl Anthony Towns, they have all historically melted down in big playoff series games. They've all been guilty of not being the players that they generally are in these types of games. For Jalen Brunson to find himself late in the game like that and them to have no answer, I don't think that's a good trend. And listen, I know it's on file and on record that, you know, Jalen Brunson's stats are off when Wade is guarding him and all that stuff. But you have to be able to guard one-on-one and one-on-one basketball. If you're getting help or trying to double up, what's going to happen is somebody like Hart or Ananobi. And if Karl Anthony Towns breaks this cycle of not showing up in the big playoff games, it's going to open up the game for the Knicks if they try to do more than single coverage, single defend Jalen Brunson. I just think it's a matchup problem. It's a matchup problem. Mobley, I think, is going to have to be the difference maker with Mitchell. He's going to have to assert himself a little more. I felt like if he would have got a little bit more aggressive in the end part of the game, with, like, he showed some signs of it, but it still thinks like it's like, oh, get the ball to Harden or get the ball to Mitchell. They may have to say it's Mobley and Mitchell and Mobley that they got to go with in terms of the main guys to get this done, or they're going to mess up. They're going to mess up bad because it's James Harden on the offensive side of the ball just as much as it's him on the defensive side of the ball. That's a liability in my estimation.
2: Damn.
0: Yeah. I mean, again, you got to give the Knicks credit. Right, they made the adjustments when they needed to at the end. The third quarter, I mean, Brunson didn't score a point, and it was in part who was guarding him, in part, you know, the defensive strategy of the Cavs. But they found themselves, like, they're in the final seven minutes of the game. They started to find that rhythm. So that to me is what they got to figure out how to stop if you're the Cavs. And if you're the Knicks, you know, you're going to have to find a way of adjusting to whatever that is. Like, you can't think the Cavs are going to come out and do the exact same thing. Right. There's no way in thinking that's going to be the case. If it is, I mean, shame on the cat for not making adjustments, but I find it hard to believe that's going to be the case.
1: And I ain't talking about the Cavs.
0: What is happening behind the scenes right now?
1: Huh?
0: What is happening behind the scenes right now?
1: It's Tuesday.
2: It's Wednesday.
1: Wednesday. God dang.
2: That's just an accident.
4: Could be Friday.
2: Listen.
1: I mean,
0: for some people,
1: I wouldn't be mad at it. It's Friday somewhere. I mean, it'll be 9/11 somewhere and then not 9/11 here at one point. So yeah, it'll be 9/11.
0: Oh, wow. All right.
2: Lorena. 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
2: It is two pros and a cup of Joe here on Fox Sports Radio. LeVar Arrington, Brady Quinn, take Jonas Knox with you here. So we are going to have the usuals coming up later on. We'll get another edition of In Case You Missed It. We've got our midweek awards we're going to hand out in hour two of the program. The good, the bad, the ugly. We got the leftovers. Petros Papadakis is stopping by. All of it is yours here on this three-hour extravaganza. Up next, though, you start to wonder, why are they still doing it in the NFL? We'll get some answers right here on FSR.
0: I want to be honest with you about something. 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
18: 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Two pros and a cup of Joe, Fox Sports Radio, LeVar Arrington, Brady Quinn, Jonas Knox with you here. Coming up in about, we'll call it a little over 15 minutes from now, we are going to have another edition of In Case You Missed It. But right now, it is time for the Tire Rack Play of the Day.
19: Behind the back, right wing, off the dribble, three. He got it! Jalen Brunson is not human right now. It's a five-point game with 3:30 to go, and Kenny Atkinson calls timeout.
18: 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So here we go. Rashee Rice, ever heard of him? Known for making great decisions. He's going to get 30 days in jail after violating his probation by testing positive for marijuana. It stems from that little case of bumper cars he played on the Dallas Highway a couple years back. There was also, you know, accusations about, you know, domestic violence and whatnot, and the NFL investigated it, and there wasn't enough there, apparently, to move forward. But he's also dealing with a knee issue. He had his knee cleaned up, and so he's probably not going to be able to rehab his knee while in jail for the next 30 days.
20: Why not?
18: I don't know. I mean, I'm assuming things would be, that would be a little bit difficult to do.
20: It might not be the conventional approach to rehab, but I mean, doesn't he have nothing but time?
21: Time?
18: what a,
21: it could actually be like the new hottest franchise. You know? Oh, God. Rehab like you in jail 24/7.
18: Oh, God. At what point do the Chiefs look at this and go, you know,
21: got locked up?
18: What point is, cause Kansas City looks at it and goes, you know what? Yeah, we're good here. I think we've seen it.
21: Can someone explain to me, and this is not to take a knock at Rashee Rice, but he's not as fast as Tyreek Hill. He's not as big and as athletic as Megatron. What's the fascination? I'm not even sure. I mean, his rookie year was probably his best year, and I understand he's dealt with off-field issues and injuries. But what is the fascination with hanging on to him? Like, they usually talk about how your talent can kind of buy you time, if you will, for some of your off-the-field misfortunes. This is one where it's like, I don't see it. Like, I don't get why they're so invested into him outside of spending a draft pick on him. I mean, even as a prospect coming out, it wasn't like he was some blazing speed, gigantic, incredibly athletic prospect. He ran a 4.5 at the combine, and he hasn't been that productive. And I understand maybe they see a bunch of upside and ability, but it can't outweigh the distraction that he's become with all the off-the-field issues.
20: Mm. I would say probably the only reason why is because he's a rookie. He's on his rookie contract, not a rookie, but on his rookie contract. You asked the question. It'll make sense when he gets to what, next year, year four, year five of his contract. That's when, I mean, they're not going to pay him. So you got to hope that he pulls through the immaturity of the things that he's doing, that the decisions that he's making. I mean, to have to do 30 days over smoking weed, and that's all you got to do is just make sure you stay substance free during your probationary time. That just says a lot about where the young man is in terms of his ability to prioritize and maybe number one on that list of priorities is exercising restraint and control. So I would say that the investment is they did draft him. He does have talent. His stat line doesn't reflect it. I mean, he had a kind of a bounce back year, I guess, from the 24 year, if that's what you want to call it. But I think they're just giving him the opportunity to play it out. Like they're going to play it out. But once you get to that point of where, oh, like you're in year four, I'm not coming in unless I get, you know, an extension or I get my deal redone. Oh, that's going to be laughable. And that's what's sad about it is he's not even giving himself a chance. If he has a breakout year, if he does really well, you don't put yourself in position to be able to negotiate a good deal, even if you had an above average season. So that's a tough one. And I think the only reason why he is still on this team is because he's on a rookie contract.
18: So if availability is your best ability and he's not available because it's either health or arrests, I don't know.
20: They could end up letting him go, man.
18: I just don't know what. Like, what do we? Are they going to wear? Is Travis Kelce going to wear free four shirts at OTAs again? Is that going to happen again or no?
21: It's going to be interesting. I mean, here's the thing: if they let him go, they'd only owe him about, or I shouldn't say even owe him. His dead cap hits like 400,000. It's really, really minimal. So they really could move on from him without really any financial commitment because they've already paid it out to him at this point.
20: It's just a sad story, man, because, you know, we talked about this yesterday. You got choices, man, and he's clearly not making positive choices. And in the workforce, in this world, people don't really care about what your struggles are. You know, he could be going through something. Nobody cares. He could need help. Nobody cares. You gotta make the choice. If I need help, I have to get help. You have to make the choice. If I'm about to make a decision that's going to impact my future, I have to think about this a little bit longer, take a second, third time to think about it and make the right decision. It mind boggles me when I hear these stories where somebody is already, you're already in trouble, bro.
18: Right, right.
20: You're making bad decisions and you're already on the other side of making bad decisions. We make so many excuses for young men and young people. Like Rice, we make so many excuses when in the end, all it comes down to is a simple, do I do this or do I not? And I know I shouldn't do this, but if I do this, what are the repercussions? If you can't, at his age, go through that thought process before you make a decision, then that's the Lord's will being done, bro. Whatever happens to him in terms of what his employment situation is and with whatever his setup is, how can you defend it? There's no way of defending it. And I'm sure they're probably trying to be as patient as they can in the organization because he's one of theirs. But, you know, I don't know, man. That it doesn't seem like it could end well if he doesn't make better decisions for himself.
18: It also, especially when you consider he's lucky to still, first of all, he's lucky nobody got killed on the highway in Dallas. I mean, that's first and foremost. I mean, people were injured. It was dumb. And, you know, I think that, you know, they had to settle some. I think one of the victims got paid a little over $2 million or something like that. It was a serious issue. And so there's that. You've got the other off-field stuff. So you've been given chance after chance after chance. You're on a team with Patrick Mahomes as your quarterback. They're wearing t-shirts to rally around you. And all you got to do, to your point, is don't smoke any weed. That's it. Just don't violate your probation. And if things work out and you have another bounce back year, you get your knee cleaned up, whatever. If things work out, guess what? You could be in line for a contract and you're the envy of a lot of receivers who look, man, I would love to play with Patrick Mahomes. And he just can't help himself. Just can't help himself. I don't, that's just awful. And
20: you got to have a fall guy, though. You know, in these situations, you got to have a fall guy, man. Like, you want to smoke weed, like, you want to enjoy the smell of weed and all that stuff, man. Like, have your fall guy do it, man.
21: Do people like, actually enjoy the smell of weed?
20: I do.
1: If y'all got a crew, you got to have a fall guy.
21: Yeah. Boy, yeah. Chris. It smells like a skunk. I'm sure really,
20: sometimes,
21: really
20: yeah, but, yeah. You know.
2: Depends on the strain.
18: Agreed.
21: Oh, okay. Good to know. Good to know.
18: What's that supposed to mean?
21: Weed guy, per se.
2: They don't all smell like skunk.
20: Yeah. But it's nice even when it smells like skunk, too.
21: Can I say something that's going to sound harsh? I'm sure.
20: Yes, you know.
21: This may be expected, but I don't feel bad. I don't. I think there's been plenty of opportunities for Rashee Rice to figure this out. And I'll go further and say there's other players out there who are chomping at the bit for an opportunity. Yeah. People who are willing to look at the situation and say, dang, he's got Patrick Mahomes. He's got Andy Reid. He's got an organization that's been patient with him, has been, you know, trying to help him in every way, every capacity possible. And he still can't figure this out. I mean, there's so many guys out there that I think really would love for that opportunity. And meanwhile, you know, call it whatever you want, whether he's battling something else. It's selfish. Like, that's what it is. I think oftentimes we've enabled younger people in this society to continue to make mistakes because no one's honest with them. No one tells them the truth anymore. It's like, bro, like, somebody needs to tell them, you're not Tyreek Hill. Mm. You're not some of these other, like, future Hall of Famers at the position where if we're being real, we know how the NFL works. They will make exceptions for those that are extremely talented. He's not that. Mm. So unless he wants to get back on the field and prove otherwise, it feels like it's going to be a tough task for him because he can't seem to make the right decisions off the field. And eventually a team that's been very welcoming to guys who've had past transgressions, a la the Kansas City Chiefs and Tyreek Hill and stuff he dealt with even before he got into the NFL. There's not many organizations that are willing to do that, man. And you're now abusing this opportunity that so many others would feel so fortunate to have. Like, someone needs to speak some truth into his life. And maybe that truth is only going to come in the way of a team moving on from him. And saying, like, yeah,
20: days
21: unfortunately.
20: In the clink. Yeah,
21: you know. Yeah. Maybe there's someone in the clink who's going to be honest with him. Yeah. You know, maybe that's where he'll find some clarity. He'll be able to recalibrate, refocus. I hope. Yeah. Honestly, I hope for his sake, but I don't feel bad. Like, this is you know, next man up mentality. This is next man up mentality. If you're a wide receiver on the Chiefs roster, like, next man up. Like, his role's open. That position's there for me to go take. Go take it. Whoever you are on that roster, go take it.
18: I'll bet that bar.
20: Catching balls. Let me catch that fruit cup you got on that tray there, boss.
18: I'll bet the barbecue in Kansas City after a bunch of weed is probably tasty, though. Would you go Larifa? Would you go barbecue Larifa after?
20: Why you gotta go Larifa though when it's weed?
18: Well, that's, I don't know.
20: Larifa.
18: Yeah.
2: The fact that I like responded though, I perked up. I was like, "What do you want?"
18: Well, you're the strand expert. I was just wondering.
20: But why she got to be Larifa? Like, probably the dopest weed growing dudes are white, bro. Like, let's be clear here. Like,
21: up top,
20: don't
21: Jonas.
20: Make that like this is ghetto hell or this yeah. is hood up or this is Jonas. Like a black hell thing,
18: yeah.
20: bro. Like,
21: yeah,
20: we didn't land on weed. Weed landed on us. All right, just so you know.
18: I mean, she's our strand expert. I just wanted to know, is barbecue a go-to after?
21: Strand of what?
18: She was describing the different strands of marijuana.
2: Yeah, different, you know, depending on the
18: maybe they don't all smell like skunk. I think they all smell like skunk.
2: But yes, barbecue is always good.
20: Yeah, that is funny.
18: All right.
20: Cheetos.
2: Mm.
20: They're good.
2: Cheetos dipped in cream cheese. Oh.
20: I don't know about all that. You went left on
2: you
20: that
2: You should try
20: one.
2: It.
20: But that means you smoked weed. Cheetos and cream cheese. Like, you were smoking. Mm. Like, that's my smoke behavior.
2: Guilty.
20: Yeah. Okay.
18: It's okay. Unbelievable. Well, you know, we'll see what kind of strands they got in Pelican Bay.
20: You know, they call them flowers these days, you know.
18: Do they?
20: They don't call it. Yeah. It's strands, but, you know, they call them flower, you know. Because now you got all kinds of different ways of going about doing it. You got the oils, you know, you can rub on your, and it works. You rub it on your pain spots and stuff like that. It really works.
18: No kidding.
20: CBD. TCH.
18: Oh, that stuff. 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Coming up next, though, we are going to tell you about a violent, violent individual. You got to be very careful around in the world of sports. That'll be yours here on FSR.
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0: Two pros and a cup of Joe, Fox Sports Radio. LeVar Arrington, Brady Quinn, Jonas Knox with you here. Coming up top of next hour, a little over 10 minutes from now. I feel like we've heard this before when it comes to one team in the NFL that'll be yours here on Fox Sports Radio. 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
1: Sometimes you can't get to everything in the world of sports or entertainment. 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
0: Guys, we talked yesterday about Brendan Sorsby, the details behind all the sporting events that he gambled on, one of those being the Nathan's Hot Dog Eating Contest. Well, good news and bad news. Good news is Joey Chestnut will be there to defend the crown. Bad news is he's going to be there while he's on probation. Because apparently Joey Chestnut is being sentenced to 180 days of probation because he pleaded guilty to a misdemeanor battery last month.
2: Oh, no.
0: So according to a report here, Chestnut was in an Indiana bar that the accuser pulled a victim forward, moved closer, and used his right hand to strike the victim on the face with an open hand. The victim is observed reacting to the strike and moving his head downward and holding it there while the accused stands over him and his friend. Chestnut moves towards the victim again, and the victim moves away from the accused. Now, Joey Chestnut, in talking to the police afterwards the following day, said, quote, "I was pretty drunk and I don't remember." He said after watching the incident on video, when he slapped the guy, it looked like it was a joke. So apparently Joey Chestnut is out there shaking hands and slapping people at bars while he's getting lit up. So if you're wondering what his off-season training program looks like, if he keeps this up, him and Rashee Rice will be bunk buddies in a jailhouse somewhere.
2: He said, remember what he said? I heard what he said.
0: What'd he say?
2: What did the four fingers say to the face?
0: That's just...
2: slap! I'm Joey Chestnut.
0: You know, it's
2: prettiest
0: you know,
2: man in eating contest alive.
0: You know what makes me laugh about this? It probably was.
2: What is the five fingers say to the face? What?
0: It probably was all a joke, but people are so hard up to want to get money out of a celebrity.
2: Oh, man.
0: That they will concoct any story they can to try and make it seem like they were assaulted. When Chestnut looks at it and goes, man, this seemed like we were joking around or messing around. But the fact that a competitive eating contest guy has a target on his back and these leeches want some of his cash is kind of ridiculous.
3: Safe, nobody's safe.
4: Where'd this take place?
0: Indiana.
4: Oh, that's a shame.
0: Yeah.
4: It's a shame, huh?
0: Yep. Seems like
2: they soft in Indiana.
0: Tricky place out there, man.
4: Based on last year's events?
0: I just, you know, gotta be.
4: Anything ring a bell? Anything come to mind in particular?
0: Man. Look, dang, you know, he did eat a hot dog on the sidelines once. I'm just saying.
2: I mean, what's going on in Indiana? We are national champions.
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4: What's happening, fellow sports fans? It's Andy West. Let's take a look back on this day in sports history, May 20th. Today in 1947, the Pittsburgh Pirates beat the Boston Braves 4-3 in a game that featured 22 hits, all of them singles. The Pirates had 12, the Braves had 10. Today in 1978, Willie Stargell hit a 535-foot home run off Montreal's Wayne Twitchell, the longest home run in the history of Montreal's Olympic Stadium, helping the Pirates to a 6-0 victory. It was also Stargell's 407th career home run, tying him with Duke Snyder on the all-time career list. And today in 2018, the Las Vegas Golden Knights punched their ticket to the Stanley Cup Finals, beating the Winnipeg Jets 2-1 on the road to win the Western Conference Finals 4-1. The Golden Knights become the second expansion team in the NHL, NBA, NFL, or Major League Baseball since 1960 to reach a championship series in their first season. The other team was the 1967-68 St. Louis Blues.
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10: The Knicks' Jalen Brunson scored 38 points in an incredible comeback win over Cleveland in overtime, 115-104 the final in Game 1 of the Eastern Conference Finals. Cavs' three-point try at the end of regulation went in and out. Cleveland had led by 22 with under 8 minutes left in the fourth quarter. The Knicks have won 8 straight. Jason Kidd is out as Mavericks head coach, and the NHL Vancouver fired coach Adam Foote. To baseball, the Brewers lead the NL Central by a half game now over the Cubs and Cardinals. Milwaukee won at the Cubs 5-2. The Cardinals hit a three-run homer in the 10th to beat the Pirates 9-6. The Dodgers are back into first in the NL West by a half game after winning at San Diego 5-4 with a run in the 9th. The loss to closer Mason Miller. The White Sox got 2 runs in the 9th and won 2-1 at Seattle. Arizona with 4 in the bottom of the 9th beat the Giants 5-3. I'm Steve DeSager.
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12: 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Here's Brady Quinn, LeVar Arrington, and Jonas Knox.

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0: I mean, better than opioids.
1: Ice, stim, and weed.
0: I mean, for a man that lives in a lot of pain, I'm not trying to pop no pills every time my back is hurting, man.
2: Hell no.
0: Doctor said I need a bacchiotomy.
2: I'm a doctor.
1: It's just... Hey, man, what a great decision maker, though. It is Two Pros and a Cup of Joe, Fox Sports Radio. LeVar Arrington, Brady Quinn, Jonas Knox with you here. We are in hour two of this Wednesday edition of the program. 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And after you've done that, tap the thumbs up icon. 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Again, just search Two Pros FSR on YouTube and subscribe. All right, so the Atlanta Falcons are in a little bit of a predicament. They've got a brand new coach in Kevin Stefanski. Looks a bit like a werewolf.
0: Wolverine.
1: He's a successful coach. And they've got an owner that also likes to keep things cheap from a concession standpoint. So he's looking out for the fans. But the problem is the fans are going through something they've gone through very recently and seemingly quite often. They've got Michael Penix Jr., who they drafted, very controversial pick for the Atlanta Falcons. And he's going to be competing with another guy for the starting quarterback job. That other guy is Tua Tagovailoa, who also was a highly drafted quarterback who now finds himself in stop number two of his NFL career. Michael Penix Jr. is coming off the ACL in surgery. He's been he's been at OTA practices, but he's not really a full participant as of yet. And he spoke about the competition with Tua as the season approaches.
3: Is there like a renewed sense of urgency, or is like what has his presence kind of done mentally for you?
4: I say I'm running my own race. You know, I can't look in another lane. You know, but at the same time, you know, we are working together. You know, that's what it's all about: working together and helping each other. You know, finish the race, and obviously, we want to come out on top. You know, as far as this team. So, like I said, man, I'm running my own race. But you know, Tua, Trevor, they all been there. You know, for me throughout the whole rehab process that I've been going through, and you know, I'm going to be there for them throughout. You know, each and every day we're out there grinding and in the meeting rooms as well. So,
1: I don't know what to make of Atlanta this coming year, because I think Tua is probably going to be the guy just based on where Penix is at health wise. And we've seen Tua play really good football, and they do have weapons there and talent. But I feel like we've been saying the same thing about Atlanta for years now. There's weapons, there's talent. They should be better than they are. You would assume they would take control in the division, and they just haven't for whatever reason over the past several years.
5: I mean, they haven't been able to find a quarterback, which has been part of the issue, and they've gone about it in the traditional ways that you would, right? Via free agency, signing veterans, Kirk Cousins in the past, now Tua Tagovailoa, drafting a first-round quarterback in Michael Penix. I mean, his inability to stay healthy has unfortunately played a rather large role in that. Because I think you'd like to all say that he's not going to be in another quarterback competition. Raheem Morris would be still there. There's more stability. Because this has been a team that, gosh, for the past probably 5 years, I think you'd say, they've just not been able to get over the hump. You know, they've been a somewhere of a sub 500 team, whether it was with Arthur Smith. And that was back when they took Desmond Ridder, and they had a bunch of different quarterbacks who were kind of going through at that time. Matt Ryan towards the end, Marcus Mariota. I mean, they have not been able to, you know, get back to having a guy play at the level of Matt Ryan and then pair it together with a good defense. I mean, that to me is what stood out. And I think that's ultimately the thing that kind of did in Raheem Morris is ultimately the quarterback situation played a factor, but defensively, they never really improved to be like a top half the league defense. by really any metric. They kind of had their, you know, year or so where they were okay. But under Raheem Morris, that wasn't really the case. So they've got to improve it in a bunch of ways. I think their win-loss total is, what, set at 6.5, 7.5 this year, Jonas?
1: Efforting.
5: And that clearly defines there's not really high expectations. Efforting. This is a team that's kind of a sub-500 team, and they've kind of floated in that purgatory. They need someone to take the reins at the quarterback spot and take over and become the guy. And I'm sure Matt Ryan, again, back with the organization, is hoping for that. Like, he's hoping that someone emerges as that guy. And if not, probably finding themselves high enough in next year's draft to be able to take a quarterback.
0: That's what it is. Because it ain't, I mean, it could be Michael Penix, but it doesn't seem like it's going to be Michael Penix. For one reason or another, I don't know why things kind of unfolded the way that they have. I mean, it's only been two seasons, but I mean, it's been less than impressive seeing how he's been the starter far. And I do not believe that Tua Tagovailoa is the answer at quarterback for this team. I do not. I've seen a decline in his play after the last serious concussion that he took, the season after, you know, it just seemed as though he really has now changed his style of play to be aware of the fact that he can't get hit. And I think part of what made Tua was his ability to lengthen and extend plays and take the hit when necessary to deliver the pass that he's going to deliver. I don't think that Tua exists anymore, which means now you have to see the adjusted version. The adjusted version of Tua almost was go ahead.
5: Is this because of the concussion?
0: I don't know that it's because of the concussions. I think the way that he's playing is based upon him not wanting to get another one. I think that Tua would receive more push and more pressure. I think the team, the franchise, would receive so much pressure to take action if Tua took a concussion again. It's just damning the way he looked when he went down on that last one, the way his fingers were, the way he was laying there. It just was not a good look for him. It wasn't a good look for the league. It wasn't a good look for the team. It's not a good look. And I think he has adapted and he's adjusted to not get hit. We didn't hear of him getting any concussions this past season. We didn't hear of him getting hit very often either. And I think it has changed his style of play. And it either he's going to adjust and be better, which I don't see it being that way, or it's just, you know, you got to deal with what you have now. And that's a guy that you have to figure out how you can get the ball out of his hand as quickly as possible. And can you be effective with your offense that way?
1: I do recall him taking a shot. It was on a primetime game. And I wondered to myself, because I think he got a new helmet or something like that. They were working on getting him a new helmet and he had no issues with it. So I do remember him taking a shot and not, you know, posting up or whatever they call it, you know, when his hands.
0: But you also remember yourself saying to yourself, what, when you saw that show?
1: Oh, but that's the rest of his career. Like he's going to carry
0: that
1: with
0: him.
1: You dig
0: what I'm saying?
1: Rest, yeah.
0: Like, he's got to carry. Yeah. He's got to carry it. And so does everyone else. That's along the ride with him. That means the Atlanta Falcons just brought on a quarterback. They have to now go on that ride as well.
1: Win total 6.5 on DraftKings for the Atlanta Falcons, the over-under win total for them. So not exactly the most optimistic line set on Atlanta this upcoming year. But, yeah, I don't know, man. I think Penix, this is what, 3 ACLs? Is this his third one? I think this is for his first one on the other knee. And I think he had two on the previous one.
5: On the other one, yeah.
1: That to me feels like it's just as concerning as whether or not Tua can hold up and whether or not there's concussion issues. Cause I don't recall Tua having the concussion last year, not saying, you know, that means he won't have one again. But I look at Penix and I go, who knows what that looks like now? Because this is now three ACLs. And, you know, the only other guy I can think of who's gone on to have a really successful career, Frank Gore had three, I think. And it's a different position. But I look at that and go, that's also problematic. So it just feels like pick your poison on whose health concerns you want to roll with going into next year. And I just think timing-wise, it's probably going to be Tua because he's ready to go.
5: I think the fact you brought Tua in, you know, the injury, obviously, to your point, was going to play a role. But the fact you brought Tua in says a lot about a lot. And then on top of that, they've talked a little bit about what the offense is going to look like. I keep going back to this. Last year, they ran so much shotgun, so much pistol, where the running back's behind the quarterback in shotgun. That's what that's typically called. In large part because of their desire to cater towards what Michael Penix did well. That's what he was comfortable with. You look at some of his best years, in particular with Kalen DeBoer at Washington, that was some of the stuff that they were doing, and that's where he felt best. That's not necessarily what Kevin Stefanski does. I talked before about the Stefanski-Deshaun Watson pairing and how Stefanski is best suited if he's got a quarterback who can play from under center that is able to allow the running backs in the outside zone running scheme to be able to, you know, get the ball deeper, quicker, and then have more vision for the cutbacks and then build everything off of that in regards to your boots, your move the pockets, your play action pass game. You know, that's where that offense to me is most successful. And if you looked at the time of Deshaun Watson with Stefanski in Cleveland, it was never a good match. Much better match now with Todd Monken and Deshaun Watson. So now you translate that to, well, what's this going to look like with Kevin Stefanski at Atlanta? Well, they can't keep doing what they were doing last year. You know, where that staff was more catering to Michael Penix as they drafted him. That was their vision, was eventually have, you know, Kirk start and then eventually having Michael Penix come in and take over. And so they were trying to do a lot of the things within the offense when Michael Penix was playing that he felt comfortable and confident in. And that was the pistol. That was a lot more shotgun. You know, once he got injured, Cousins comes in and he plays from under center as much as anyone. Now, it helped out Bijan Robinson. It helped out the running game. You know, the team started to win towards the end of the season, if you recall. Like, they kind of got into that, you know, 8-9 record at the end of the year in large part based on the offensive kind of uptick that and stability and consistency that Cousins brought. And it kind of gave them a little hope, you know, because that was a division that, you know, obviously Carolina ended up winning in the end. But still, it's like you kind of sort of look at that and go, okay, like this is – you know, this is not a formula for success for Penix. Tua, granted, played a lot of shotgun during his time in college, but, you know, Mike McDaniel had to play a little bit under center as well in Miami. And I think that's helped to a degree, but I'm most curious to see like what the offense looks like, how it differs from, you know, not only what Stefanski did during his time in Cleveland, but what it's going to look like in Atlanta compared to last year. Cause I think they're going to have a hard time watching the tape of Bijan Robinson having so much better production with a quarterback under center, knowing he's their best player on offense and thinking, yo, let's keep putting these guys back in shotgun. Like, yes, there'll be a time and place, but I think there'll be a greater mix than what we saw in the past. And I just don't know if that really allows Michael Penix, who's coming off an injury, but also putting him in a position where he's doing something I don't know how comfortable he feels doing.
0: It's not a great position to be in. But I think it sets the stage for them to have to suffer through one more season. Maybe best case scenario is they get one of these guys to be serviceable for them where they're competitive and could potentially win more than six games. But you got to believe that they're looking towards the future. And why wouldn't you be, right? It's almost a lock that if you have a pretty high pick, there's going to be one there for you. And so to me, which it's interesting because, I mean, both of these guys were highly touted dudes coming out of college, right? Like, don't forget the fact that Tua took Jalen Hurts' job. Jalen Hurts is a Super Bowl champion, right? Michael Penix, played for a national championship and could have easily been a Heisman Trophy winner his last year in school. And believe me, he gave a lot of people heartache and heartburn when he was at Indiana and even when he moved on to be with the Huskies. So listen, it's hard to say you look at it from that perspective that you're going to see a quarterback that's going to make a difference that's in next year's draft. But it should be stated that, as Q has mentioned so many times, this is an NFL draft next year, draft quarterback class that will be worth, you know, trying to see what you have this year, but knowing that if it doesn't go the way that you want it to go and you're in the market for a quarterback, that this is the draft to get one.
1: All right, let me ask you this, because this is how you move a story forward, okay? Who you got? Better season next year. Two quarterbacks, similar spots. Tua Tagovailoa, Kyler Murray.
0: Kyler Murray.
5: Kyler Murray.
1: I mean, very confident he's going to beat out nine, huh?
5: Very confident. I would say pretty confident in the sense of, again, they brought him in for a reason. I don't think it was just for competition. I think they feel like there's some things that he can do extraordinarily well in comparison to J.J. McCarthy, who is, outside of a few flashes, has yet to really, you know, define himself as being that guy. So I get that, you know, you don't have the general manager that drafted J.J. McCarthy anymore. That might lead a little bit to the thought that, all right, Kevin O'Connell's probably open to Kyler Murray coming in here and taking this thing over. I'm not saying that he wasn't a part of them drafting J.J. McCarthy, but if you're looking for a reason that the Vikings might be done or ready to move on, it's like, well, someone had to take the blame for it. So Kwesi Adofo-Mensah ends up being that guy, and now it really sets up for Kyler Murray to come in and do it. Now, well, we can make the same case for Tua playing a lot more and being more successful, but I also look at that setup, and it's year one, new coaching staff. Maybe there's some things they're ironing out. He's, you know, they're trying to get used to it, which is the same for Kyler, you know, all the players in a new system, but at least there's continuity with the coaching staff and the team around the quarterback position in Minnesota. And you've got Justin Jefferson, who's probably the best wide receiver in the league. So
0: Kyler Murray.
1: Yeah. See? He's back, baby. Kyler Murray's back, and the Atlanta Falcons are going to find themselves drafting a quarterback next year. I don't know. I think Tua is going to have a bounce back year, man. I really do. I think Stefanski's going to
0: bounce back.
1: Well, you know, get
5: 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I don't know about you guys, but we're all over 40. We get it. You know, your energy drops. Ooh. 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
1: It is Two Pros and a Cup of Joe here on Fox Sports Radio. 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
0: Hey.

0: Two pros and a cup of Joe, Fox Sports Radio. LeVar Arrington, Brady Quinn, Jonas Knox with you here. Coming up in about 20 minutes from now, we are going to have our midweek awards. The good, the bad, and the ugly. That'll be yours right here on FSR. What are you laughing about? What happened?
1: Somebody made a meme of Chet Holmgren looking like McLovin.
0: Oh, I saw that.
1: Happy week. Happy week, man.
0: That's what Wemby does to people, man. Yeah, he takes. How tall is Chet?
1: Speaking of, I mean, after looking at that game last night, if they don't, one person, especially Mitchell or Bronson, is not going to be enough against one of them teams coming out.
2: Well, to your point, I just kept thinking about how if you struggle with Brunson in an isolated situation, like good luck versus Wemby.
1: Oh, gosh.
2: My goodness.
0: Yeah. It's but a great story. And the place was rocking last night, man. They were all fired up about it.
1: I mean, talk about the place went straight dead silent. They did everything they needed to do. They took the crowd out of the game. Madison Square Garden belonged to the Cavaliers, dog.
2: Could you imagine if Bill Belichick went to the Jets? Like maybe the actual MetLife now, but you know, their stadium would have sounded like that at one point.
0: It's a great point. It's a great point.
1: I don't know. I don't know about that.
0: I mean, listen, he is a pro. And before we hear from Bill Belichick as to why he did what he did, let us know. Let us tell you first that time is money. 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So Belichick burned the New York Jets years ago. He ended up taking the Patriots job afterwards. But he explained to Pardon My Take why he made the decision he made, and it all goes back to his time in Cleveland.
3: I mean, I had worked for Modell, and the two trains that were coming down the tracks were Dolan and Woody Johnson. And I just felt like I don't feel comfortable working for whichever one of those guys ends up with the team. Nothing personal. I just, you know, I'd had a bad experience, and I was either I'm going to work for a good owner or an owner that I felt comfortable with, that was shared a vision with, or I'm not working for that.
0: I mean, so he recognized pretty early on, if I don't have support from upstairs, I'd rather just be an assistant. I'm good here, based on the debacle that was the Cleveland Browns, in which they moved, got up and moved, and took off. And he was doing well in Cleveland for parts
1: of
0: his time there.
1: That's that big tuna approach. I can't shop for the groceries in the grocery store. What do you want me in the kitchen cooking it for? Like, let me shop.
0: It does kind of make sense if you think about it from the standpoint that Belichick had so much, if not all, personnel control in New England for all those years because he realized, man, I don't want to go through that crap again. And I saw it with and he was right about Woody Johnson. That was right when Woody Johnson got there and he recognized it and said, I'm good here. I'll go elsewhere.
1: That could hurt your career, man. Like the wrong decision. But again, there's only 32 of them. It is such a premium deal. It's such a premium gig. It just, if you're not in a great position to be able to decline the type of job openings that come about sometimes, you got to take it. Even if it means that you're going to deal with a Woody Johnson or Dan Snyder or any of these other owners that, you know, you could say aren't the best of owners of a team, you're still going to have to deal with that employer and you got to take the chance and you have to take the opportunity to see what you can do. You can't, most guys do not have the luxury of just saying, that doesn't seem like a great opportunity to go have success. I'm a pass up on that opportunity for him. Maybe it'll come about later on. Like it's not feasible to think that you can just pass up on an opportunity, especially if an organization actually would want to bring you in as their coach.
0: Yeah, but if you were coaching an organization that had an owner that did what Modell did, I would think that Belichick looked at that and said, if I whiff on this next one, my opportunities to be a head coach are done. Like I won't have another opportunity. So I want to make sure that it's right. Bob Kraft stepped up. They had the conversation and he went in that direction. I just think that that speaks volumes about Woody Johnson when, and immediately when he got there, Belichick looked at it and said, nah, man, I can already see where this is going. As he said it, I see the trains coming down the tracks. I can already see where this is headed, and I'm not going to go down that road again. I'm just not. And but you're right.
1: It's smart, but
0: there's just not a lot of people who have that much strength.
1: Ain't a lot. Yeah, it ain't a lot. Ain't too many. But he's right. Could you imagine making a decision that's going to impact your life, and you know it's not going to be positive? But for the sake of having the try, you got to do it. You got to do it. I mean, listen, I go back to Washington. Many came, many saw. Started off with Norv. Norv did really well. Parted Super Bowl teams in Dallas. Let's get it. We got it with Norv. Nope. Ain't got it with Norv. Thought you had it with Terry Rubisky. Terry wasn't too bad at interim. But we're going to go in a different direction. You bring in Marty, thought you could get it with Marty. Marty starts off slow, then finishes off fast, but we didn't want Marty either. Marty couldn't do it either. Then you bring in Spurrier. Spurrier comes in, the big ball coach, all kinds of success, couldn't figure it out. Then you replace him with Joe Gibbs. Joe Gibbs is the savior the first time around. Joe Gibbs could be the savior this time around. They do a little bit better, make it to the playoffs, but can't seem to quite figure out, crack the code of how to win. When you have ownership that is, again, that creates trauma bonding between employees, and it's a toxic culture, you will never see talent outperform dysfunction. And good for Belichick realizing it and noticing it.
2: Were you referencing Washington there?
1: That's a fine. You could give it.
2: No, I was just kidding. Okay. I was just making sure I could put you up for a fine. All right.
1: I just used it as an example, though.
2: I know, but we kind of felt like we strayed off the you know, Bill Belichick topic.
1: I don't feel like I did. We'll hear your appeal on Friday.
0: We'll hear your appeal.
1: I mean, we are supposed to use personal references, like as talent,
2: yeah, but that's, you know, one that is a finable offense for you. So we've got to track it down for a finable offense.
1: I wanted to get a fine. I haven't got one.
2: What I found most interesting about this interview with Belichick was there has been a phrase that has been used, popularized. It's been sold on T-shirts. It's been like posted everywhere on social media for Pats fans. It was the phrase "no days off," and I believe if we've got the cut, we can play Bill Belichick explaining what that means, because I believe a lot of people took it out of context.
3: When we said "no days off," we meant you come to work, you're ready to work, you're prepared, you put in a good day's work. Okay, maybe tomorrow's an off day. That's okay for a recovery day. That's fine. We're not saying like don't take a day off. We're saying don't come to the stadium and take a day off.
4: Yeah.
3: And so the no days off was when you come in here, man, we expect your best and we expect you to work at it. When we're done and, you know, you're with your family or you're, you know, whatever you're doing. Sure, there's days off, but don't take them here.
0: See, that's... What's wrong with that?
1: I mean, he was giving us forewarning that day.
2: There's nothing wrong with that.
1: Around.
2: The problem is everyone thought like, oh, no, it's Sunday. We can't take a day off. No, we never take a day. Most people applied that very differently than how he was actually explaining it to his team. And I do think this takes you back behind the curtains a bit with Bill Belichick. And one of the reasons why a lot of his assistants have not been able to have the success that he has had or had as a head coach, at least at the NFL level. The truth is, so many of the things and adages that he had constructed to create the culture in New England were, it was almost like telephone. Like the further it got away from Bill Belichick and the messaging, the more distorted the message got. And this is just one example of that, where he's not saying that they weren't going to take their time off. He was saying that when you show up, give us everything you got when you're here. You know, don't be distracted. Don't feel like you're just going through the motions. Like, don't take the day off here at work. And so it's just funny to me that so many people have maybe ended their marriage, you know, overworking. The Pat's mantra, no days off.
0: No.
2: Maybe they just went on these extremes in their life, poured their self and their soul into something, all because of the Pat's no days off. Meanwhile, I mean, Bill Belichick has one hell of a nice boat, and I think he's got all the Super Bowl rings that he's got on there posted on it.
0: And you know he likes
2: Bill Belichick's taking a day off out fishing. You know,
1: I was thinking the opposite. Actually, they were losing their marriages because on. I'm not saying don't take days off. I'm saying when you're here. So when you go be with your family or whatever it is you're doing, you do what you want to do. Just don't bring it here. He took that advice. Robert Kraft took that advice.
0: Yes, he did.
1: Mike Vrabel clearly is taking that advice. And I'm sure there's a host of others took that advice. Just don't bring it here.
0: Yeah,
1: no days off. Just don't do it here.
0: Some of them had outside interests, you know, clearly. You know, that former Patriots, that may or may not have ended up in, you know, some sort of a jail time, or something.
1: But they didn't bring it to the workplace.
0: No, they did not.
1: And as long as there was no days off at the workplace, then, you know, you good.
0: You know,
1: I don't disagree with them there.
0: You know,
1: you got choices and decisions.
0: You know, what's interesting though is that Bruce Arians, who Brady played for later on, was always the guy who looked at it and said, if you miss one recital, one birthday, et cetera, if you're sleeping here on the floor after hours, you're fired. Like, I don't want that. That's not the environment we want here. It was a way more relaxed approach. And it was almost like Tom Brady was so institutionalized from his time in New England that he rejected that. There was reports that he wasn't a big fan of that approach. And then you hear Belichick explain it now, and it's like, well, no, you don't have to, like, it is okay to have that portion of your life, you know, count and matter and to be involved. And it's just, yeah, they took it and ran with it, man.
1: Man, Tom Brady just walked for Gucci, man. He was doing other things too.
2: Man.
1: He was doing other things. He was out there.
2: Did you see the post someone put up? A shot of him. I don't know if it was at the combine or if it was while I was in Michigan. But the facial comparison to then versus now.
0: Yeah.
1: He looks way different.
0: It's just diet.
1: Using M draft.
0: It's just diet.
2: It's just diet. Yeah. 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
0: Yeah. the outfit
1: was tight.
0: The outfit, for the Gucci walk was interesting. I mean,
1: can you imagine the sounds, the noises it was making while he was moving?
0: Yeah, it sounds like the bathroom in here. They won't clean up. It is Two Pros and a Cup of Joe here on Fox Sports Radio. LeVar Arrington, Brady Quinn, Jonas Knox with you. Coming up next, though, we're going to hand out some awards. We've got the good, the bad, and the ugly, and it's yours right here on FSR.
4: Ladies and gentlemen! The Western Conference Finals are here. Yeah! Spurs.
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3: It's two pros and a cup of Joe, Fox Sports Radio. LeVar Arrington, Brady Quinn, Jonas Knox with you. Coming up top of next hour, a little over 10 minutes from now, the old P. Petros Papadakis is going to stop by. 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
4: There are some good things that happen,
5: and there's some bad,
4: and then there's some downright ugly things.
5: It's time for
4: Good, Bad, and Ugly.
3: Well, Sheriff Sweeka, who's got what this week?
6: Well, I tell you what, Sheriff, it's time for the good, the bad, and the ugly, and the good for this week, brother. That'd be you, Deputy Knox. You get the good, brother. Go for it.
3: Draw, cowboy.
6: Draw.
3: The good for the week goes out to Sheriff Wemby. You'll see him in between games out in front of a car dealership for any Memorial Day sales that are going on, waving away in the wind. But before he gets there, a 40-20 performance. Guys throwing elbows and getting kicked out of games. He was concussed earlier in the postseason. Came back with a vengeance. Goes into OKC. He's talking a little trash now. He's got Chet Holmgren looking like Screech. He's doing unbelievable things, things we've never seen before. And all of a sudden, the San Antonio Spurs look like they've got a real shot to win an NBA championship, which I don't think anybody projected at this point in his career or at this point in their rebuild. And it kind of reminds me a little bit of when LeBron James brought the Cavs to the finals real early in his career when he didn't have a whole lot around him. And you looked at it and you said, we thought it would take a little time. We didn't expect it to happen this fast. Wemby feels like he's trending in that direction. My good for the week, the wind puppet himself, Victor Wembanyama.
6: All right, well, Sheriff, I like that. That's mighty fine, mighty kind of you. Next up we have, well, we got Sheriff Sticks on the bad. So, Sheriff, go for it. Draw, cowboy.
7: Okay, 22 points. You're up 22 points. There's 7 minutes. Let's say 8 minutes and 19 seconds, by the way, to be exact, in the fourth quarter. Do you know that by analytics from the four-letter network, it was a 99.9% chance, likelihood, that the Cavaliers would win that game?
8: So does that make you not believe in analytics, like when you see something like that?
7: I mean, that's crazy to think. 99.9%? That's like, could you imagine if that was a paternity test? Like, wait, hold on. That's your kid. But that wasn't their win. They didn't get a win last night with 99.9%
3: never thought of
7: probability
3: it like
7: to win that game. That is bad. And that's my bad for the week.
3: Never thought about it like that.
7: That's your baby.
3: So one line or two lines?
6: All right, well, that covers the bad. Now it's time for the ugly of the week, everybody. And, well, it's the last, but certainly not the least. We got Constable Quinn and Sheriff Draw for the ugly, brother.
3: Yeah.
8: All right.
3: I love Constable Quinn.
8: Yeah. It's more like Constipated Quinn, the way Suikas got this thing going. So things could be getting ugly up in Canada for the Canadian Grand Prix. That's right. In Montreal, strippers are planning a strike for the weekend of the Grand Prix. They're hoping that withdrawing their labor on the busiest night of the year for the city's strip clubs will help them move towards their goal of full employment rights. That's right. The SWAC, not the Southwestern Athletic Conference, the Sex Work Autonomous Committee have called the strike for May 23rd, the eve of the fifth race in Formula One. As part of a campaign to achieve recognition as employees with associated rights. So, you want to see things go bad to ugly? Go check out one of those strip clubs during this Grand Prix here coming up in about a few more days.
7: As Pete Prisco would say, they are who they are.
3: I mean,
7: they'll be there.
8: I mean, by the way, for those that don't know,
7: like that, they'll be there.
8: The biggest demand is they're trying to abolish what is what's called a bar fee, where the strippers, they must pay to perform in the clubs.
3: Ah.
8: So they're, yeah, they're trying to do away with that.
3: Wouldn't they you also pay? It's like a hairstylist.
8: Very relatable.
1: Correct.
8: Very relatable to us. They're also working for greater sanitary working conditions.
2: Wipe down the poles, please.
3: Yeah.
7: Oh.
8: Yeah. Well, I think we can wipe down some things in our own studio.
3: Maybe
8: the floor of the bathroom.
2: I have a duster.
3: Or the board. Yeah. All of it.
7: That's going to help. Yeah. Yeah.
3: Yeah. I mean, we got fire smoke blowing through the vents here. So, I mean, we got all sorts of problems in the studio.
7: Yeah. Man. I'm not going to get involved with
3: What that. Do you mean? What do you mean, Bar? Come on, man.
7: The ugly could come from you saying what you're saying.
3: I do want to know what the...
7: Catch me up in it.
3: I do want to know what the replacement strippers... Like, how much of a drop-off are we talking about here? You know what I mean? Like, because like you'll see some of these... Like, some of the women that either strip or are, you know... Doing adult films, you look at them and go, you're a rocket. Like, there's got to be real legitimate options out there. And I just wonder, what is the step down from a stripper standpoint? Like, do they just elevate the daytime crew to nighttime? What do they do?
7: They do have daytime crews and nighttime crews. They do. They do have shift changes. I'm not in that, though. I don't know nothing about
2: it. I'm sending y'all the replacement right now. You're going to love it.
3: Oh, perfect. I knew Lorraine would be on this. Here we go. Make it happen. We are Hey, it's Jonas Knox, and if you're skilled in manufacturing, waiting for your next job shouldn't slow your career down. 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
15: 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So at halftime, they have a backup tooth.

0: Vancouver fired head coach Adam Foote. Kansas City Chiefs wide receiver Rashee Rice is spending 30 days in jail for a probation violation. Nashville will host the Super Bowl in 2030 in its new stadium. Kevin Harvick and Jeff Burton were selected to NASCAR's Hall of Fame, and Carlos Alcaraz will miss the French Open and Wimbledon with his wrist injury. To baseball, the Brewers moved into first place in the NL Central, winning at the Cubs 5-2. The Cardinals homered in the 10th to beat Pittsburgh. Dodgers got a run in the 9th to win at San Diego. I'm Steve DeSager.
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0: LeVar Arrington, Brady Quinn, Jonas Knox with you here on this Wednesday morning. 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And with that, we turn it over to a Wednesday tradition on this show. Something people look forward to every single week. He is Petros Papadakis. He is the co-host of the Petros and Money Show, which you can hear on
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0: AM 570 LA Sports, Fox College Football Analyst, and you can get him on X at the OP. Petros, good morning.
2: Good morning. Hello, everybody.
3: Hi, Petros.
2: Hello, hello.
3: How you doing?
2: I'm okay. What's up? What is going on?
0: Well, I was curious. So I know that you...
2: I'm curious to see what direction you guys are going to take the conversation today.
0: Well, I'm going to ask you a question that I think is fair, considering you just sat down with Jim Harbaugh very recently.
2: Yeah.
0: I think he loved the introduction. He called you, or he said his daughter would refer to you as a D1 Glazer.
2: Correct.
0: You know, so first team ball wash, I think you put it. My question for
2: you
0: is...
2: We said that a long time on the show.
0: My question...
2: I was surprised that Harbaugh picked up on it. I've known him a really long time.
0: And that's what I was thinking.
2: Longer than most.
0: And I was thinking about this. What have you seen? Because I remember you telling the story when he was coaching in San Diego. Now that you've seen him all these years later, what's the biggest difference between him then as a coach and now?
2: Oh, I don't know. I mean, I think he coaches differently with younger people, right? Like, you have to, between being an NFL coach and dealing with grown men who do it as a profession and people that are ambitious and trying. But I asked him that, actually, the other day about coaching at different levels, because he's around here, too, where LeVar and I live in the South Bay in Los Angeles. And so you see him. His family lives in Manhattan Beach, and you see him at sporting events. And I think his daughter that called me a D1 Glazer goes to Maricosta High School, which is the Mustangs. And so you see him around in different things. And his answer about coaching people differently over the years, because I met him when he was at USD coaching at the University of San Diego, which is not a Division I Glazer school. So he said that people that love football love him. And that does make sense. I think about, you know, Andrew Luck and Owen Marisic and Toby Gerhard and different guys like that that he had playing for him when he was at Stanford. And what he did at Stanford, I don't think Stanford will... I mean, Harbaugh can be polarizing, and he's been great with me on the radio since he came to L.A. But when he was with the Niners, after I knew him at Stanford, when he was with the Niners... And then Michigan, and I did do a game in Ann Arbor, and he was cool, but, you know, every once in a while, and I

0: sure that Brady or LeVar have had this experience. You run into him, and you just get the 1,000-yard stare from 5 yards. He's in a different place and thinking about something else. But if he's doing media, with me, he's always been really good. And a little awkward, a little weird, but always very interesting and a lot more interesting to interview than somebody that just gives you platitudes and different things like that. So, yes, yeah. I did see Harbaugh on Monday. He called me a D1 Glazer. And it went viral. I don't know if he knows what it really means, but either way, we had a nice conversation.
1: Hey, Petros, I don't want to put words in your mouth, but I feel like you just kind of said or were going to say like what he did at Stanford and, you know, maybe can't be done again.
0: No, not what's going to ever.
1: Well, I wanted to ask you about that only because like David Shaw, when he took over, he did have it going for a while. I mean, yes. They were, you know, like, but then they just fell off a cliff.
0: Yeah, and I was going to ask you, like, mesh.
1: Which some people would be like, oh, it's NIL. It's no, it's not. It fell off before COVID. But like, what did you see from that? That either like allowed Jim Harbaugh to set that foundation to be so successful that David Shaw could take over and have that run, but then like how it just dropped off the face of the planet.
0: Yeah, it's a really interesting question, right? Because I mean, that's what we really do. We get into the bones of college football. Everything else I'm just talking out of my ass. But I do have experience with the Stanford thing because, I mean, way back in the day, I was Stanford's number one recruit in the country. I was a white running back who was fast. Yeah. I had some literary
1: up top, Jonas.
0: Acumen.
2: Bam. Hell yeah.
0: I was their number one recruit, like 1994, and I sent them my transcript, and I never heard from them again. Like, not even a call. Like, no, dude, not even close. So it's an interesting place. And when I started calling Stanford games, first of all, I realized that it is, and I know you've been there, the most unique, probably, university that any of us could work at in the context of calling FBS college football games. There's no, I mean, every place is unique. And that's what makes college football cool. But Stanford is really, really interesting. I mean, everywhere you go to call a national college football game, people are happy that you're there. They accommodate you. Back in the day, it's not really like this anymore. But back in the day, Stanford literally made you feel like they're going to wipe everything down when you leave. Like, you don't belong here. This is an elite place. I'd be a sideline guy at Stanford, and they'd have somebody follow me around. And if my foot was one, like, inch in the wrong direction, they'd reprimand me. I mean, just really annoying stuff. You go to campus at Stanford, and you drop a cigarette butt, and somebody cleans it up like it's Main Street at Disneyland. You know, in the meantime, at Cal,
3: it is a nice campus.
0: Yeah, I mean, it's pristine. Nice, you know, I mean, it's campus. Absolutely pristine, and it's a very, very. And I remember asking David Shaw about this, like, you know, because he's a Stanford lifer and played there and all that. And in some ways, Harbaugh is too, because his dad coached there, and that's why he figured it out. But it's a long answer. But David Shaw. Did a great job of figuring out how to massage the administration to get different people in. Harbaugh knew how to do that because his father coached there. I mean, when I would call Stanford games back in the day and they had like Ty Willingham or Buddy Tevens was the coach, Walt Harris very briefly was the coach. And I mean, they couldn't get like regular black dudes. You know what I mean? Like,
4: what's a regular black dude, Petros?
1: let's dive into this.
0: Like guys from L.A. Richard Sherman
4: That's not a regular black dude.
0: They would get that, like, for their academic qualifications, they would have all these Nigerian dudes, like 20 of them.
4: They're good at math.
0: Yeah, Michael Akwo. Babatunde Oshinowo.
1: Oshinowa. Oh, yeah, Babatunde. Yes.
0: O.J. Otagwe. Remember him?
4: Yeah,
3: O.J. Otagwe, yeah.
0: And I remember asking David Shaw, like, what are you doing? You know, how do you do this? And David was like, well, look, we can't get corners. We just can't get corners here. we have trouble with D-line and stuff like that, we get these Nigerian dudes. And I was like, wow, okay. And then Harbaugh, you know, right away when he got there, I think Richard Sherman was a freshman. There was another guy from Fremont High here in L.A., which is really deep, that he got. Like, he did a better job of getting people in there. And once you get into Stanford, you're good. Like, you can drop a class on the day of the final, and they don't even penalize you. And if you're on a full scholarship, it doesn't hurt you. So what Harbaugh really did, like, he realized, like, who he could get in, which is a bunch of really good-looking tight ends and not so many receivers. And he kind of just worked with what they had, you know, created the whole angry O-line, intellectual brutality vibe. And I thought David Shaw, which is really impressive the way, I think you're right, kept it going in a way that you wouldn't think he could.
4: Can we expand on this conversation a little bit, Petros?
0: Sure.
4: You said the normal black dude.
0: Yeah. A regular.
4: Regular black dude.
0: Like guys, I would say guys that you would find normally on a college football team. You just
4: How does that compare? Hold on, Q. Hold on. How does that compare to USC? Like, in comparison
0: I thought it was interesting. I mean, that was a fascinating thing for me when I was young because I knew what guys were like from L.A. because I'm from here and, you know, all-star games and camps and different things like that. But meeting people from the Bay Area, you know, Texas black guys smoking menthols with shorts on and a belt and, like, tucked-in polo.
4: And some boots.
0: Yeah, we had guys from Carter High, you know, and I had read about Carter High and the original
4: Friday Night Lights,
0: the original, Booby Miles, and then we also had, you know, and this is your area, we had a couple guys from the DMV, and that's how I learned about go-go music and hyphy music and screw music and all those different things. So I mean, I guess the way I put it, I wouldn't expect that's the experience at Stanford. In fact, I asked Scott Frost a lot of the time because he's one of the few people way back in the day. I mean, transferring's different now, but I mean, no one ever transferred to Stanford ever, probably. And no one ever transferred from Stanford because once you get in, like, people just don't turn the place down. And Scott Frost was there. His brother was there earlier. They were like a legacy family at Stanford, even though they love Nebraska. And I said, why did you leave Stanford when you left? And he said, I was so bored and hateful. I hated everybody. You know, was totally, like, not a real college experience to me in my mind. And one day we had a spring game, and I played pretty well in the spring game. And then I heard some bustling and stuff going on in the dorm, and I was finally like, hey, there's something happening tonight. Awesome. Must be because of the spring game. And he went out, and they were playing human chess.
4: Oh, God.
0: And that was when he decided to transfer.
4: Some people would call that slavery. Were the pieces black and white?
0: No,
4: I
0: don't
4: know. Black and white pieces?
0: If it's Stanford, I'd probably Indian guys.
4: Hey!
0: But, like, that's what I mean. Does that clarify it? I mean, that's what I couldn't get into Stanford.
4: Can a regular white dude get into Stanford?
0: No,
4: versus...
0: the answer is no.
4: So no regulars can get into Stanford.
0: It doesn't seem like it, no. But the culture of most football teams that I've ever been around or that I work with, you know, it's a black culture. That's the culture of football to me. I mean, that's how we talk. That's how we refer to each other. And that's not what's happening at Stanford.
4: Huh.
0: I don't know what. And it's not like a white frat guy Southern culture either, which is not something I'm super familiar with, not being from down there. But it's like it's a very unique place, which I guess is my point. And that's why Harbaugh was so... it was just very innovative what he did there.
2: So interesting. So you would say Stanford is filled with irregular black and irregular white guys.
0: Irregulars.
2: Yeah.
0: Overall, yeah.
4: Gotcha. All right. Now, was there a bigger population of other that was irregular, or was it pretty much that concentration? What do you mean? Indians.
0: On the football team?
4: Well, I mean, just culture, period, I guess.
0: I have no idea what the actual culture is at Stanford. I don't think I could sit in a class there for 5 minutes. But just the football team is really interesting. I mean, one of the things we talk about all the time, and we don't talk about it, and it is interesting. I mean, Utah is a perfectly racially balanced football team, and they go out of their way to do it. They go out of their way to do it. 33% black, 33% Polynesian, and 33% 30-year-old married white guys with five kids.
4: That's hilarious.
0: But it's true. I mean, it's funny, but it's absolutely true. And that's how they build their football team. So I guess Harbaugh found a way to build the team differently and get some different kind of recruits in, and that administration's pretty tough to do that.
1: So going back to Harbaugh now, I mean, he's obviously had two really good seasons if we're just looking at the regular season, but you know, they haven't been able to get past the wild card round. Do you have confidence or faith that like this thing's building in the right direction where he wants it to go? Obviously he's kind of had success wherever he's gone.
0: Yeah, I don't know. I mean the Chargers, when you talk about him, people kind of get a little bit of a Clipper vibe just because of the way they've been in the postseason, I guess, and that they've never won a Super Bowl and whatever. But I guess you would just say last year they lost their two best players, their tackles, who are really good looking players, and they still won a bunch of games and made the playoffs, and they got beat by New England. It's kind of hard because it's like one of those teams where you expect them to be pretty good in the regular season, and then the playoffs come, and you hope that the same old thing doesn't happen over and over again. But I mean, it happened to Staley, and the same thing, first-round kind of woes have happened to Harbaugh. But they're definitely a more physical and purpose team. I mean, they have some great, great examples of what an NFL player is supposed to be like, right? And guys like Derwin James, and they have some pretty alt, and Rashawn Slater are just awesome football players. So I hope they have success. You know, you get to know a few people in any organization, and you hope they have success, but you do realize that the NFL stands for not for long, and it does feel like the height of Harbaugh's popularity was right the second he left Michigan, right? And that's not, it's not as, it's not, doesn't feel as magic anymore, even though I think he's really still a very good football
2: player. Just hope that Herbert's not distracted. You know, the other
0: yeah, I saw him playing patty cake on his, he's down here at the beach playing patty cake with his new girlfriend. Yeah. Lovely lady.
2: Yeah.
0: Madison Beers.
2: Yes.
4: Yeah. Patty cake, huh?
0: Well, yeah, and like literally patty cake in the music video.
4: Wow.
0: Which is pretty sweet.
4: What about LeBron?
0: What about him?
4: Can we switch to LeBron?
0: What do you want to talk about with LeBron?
4: You think he's going to be back?
0: I don't know. I don't think so. Not if he won't take a discount. Didn't I tell you? Did we talk about the Backstreet Boys last time?
4: Yes.
0: Yeah, Backstreet's back. Yeah. I think that they told Luka that it was that was going to be the last year that he had to deal with LeBron. Not that that's right or wrong or whatever, but I don't. And whether you love LeBron and think he's the GOAT or you find him to be insufferable or somewhere in between, I don't think anybody can argue the fact that with a $50 million contract at his age, it's just not feasible if the Lakers want to be competitive.
2: I mean, him walking out because he didn't get a game ball and J.J. Redick did is one of the most hilarious stories I've heard in a long time.
0: Yeah, it feels petty. I guess when you get inside something and you feel slighted every day, that can happen and you lose perspective on how it looks to others. I don't know. I mean, it's very hard to put yourself in the shoes of a guy like LeBron James, who's been world famous since he was in high school. But I will say I don't think anybody thinks that when you watch the OKC versus San Antonio from the perspective of I do LA sports radio, the thing you see is like, wow, the Lakers are pretty far off from being like either of these teams. And it's kind of the same way I felt because everything to me relates back to USC football. Watching USC last season and then watching what they were like up in Eugene against Oregon, and then seeing the absolute physicality of every team that made the playoffs, including James Madison. And that's just a glaring issue with the USC football team in the Big Ten. And it gets exposed, you know, every 2 or 3 weeks. And you just say, wow, they're pretty far away from where they need to be. And I guess that's my impression of the Lakers when I watch OKC and San Antonio. Not that I'm Hubie Brown or any kind of basketball expert. And none of those guys out there are regular black guys either.
4: No?
0: No, hell no. Huh.
4: Even like Derek Fisher. Would they be able to go to Stanford?
0: Lopez twins? And the last two guys I really remember from Stanford that are in the NBA? The twins?
2: Yeah.
5: Yeah.
2: I think you're right.
0: And they played for Trent Johnson.
2: Huh. Yeah, I think you're right.
0: One was a very angry man.
4: One had long hair, one had short hair. Which one was upset? The short hair.
0: They both looked normal. Like less. Okay. They both looked like kind of had like the short Brooke Lopez haircut back in those days.
4: Okay.
0: And then Robin started to look like Sideshow Bob.
2: Yeah, Brooke, he did. Brooke Lopez he did. Still playing, man.
0: Yeah, yeah. But those are the last. I'm sure there's been somebody else.
1: Brevin, which one was the one that would
0: Brevin
1: fight
0: Knight,
1: with the
0: was that a guy from Stanford? The guy with the tooth gap in his teeth?
4: Did Brevin Knight go to Stanford?
0: I believe so. But that's about all I can remember from over the years. Stanford basketball used to be a thing. Remember Casey Jacobson?
2: Oh, yeah.
0: He's now at Fox with his gelled up hair.
4: Huh.
0: Dwight. Remember when Texas had those white Coy dudes Wire. All with the gel? Coy Wire's part of my story. He tackled me. He tackled me for a loss at Stanford, and Tiger Woods was standing over me pumping his fist like he did something.
2: Oh, yeah?
0: It really upset.
2: Was he awake?
0: I've told that story many times.
2: Was he awake or no?
0: Oh, no? That was a more lucid Tiger Woods. Oh, and that's a cheap shot.
1: Yeah. Okay. Yeah, I mean, come on, Jonas.
2: Sorry about that.
1: This was before he got into all the stuff.
5: Was he awake when he was standing over
1: you? That was terrible.
2: Wow. I'm sorry.
1: Terrible.
4: Yeah, Brevin.
1: Hey, Petros, when's the next time you and Jonas are working together?
0: I don't know. Jonas is a hot date. There's a lot of radio shows that book him. Like,
2: whore.
4: Dang.
0: A little bit. Like, so if you find out that, your pledge brother or something just ordered the same call girl, sometimes you don't want to order in the same week. You know what I mean?
1: Oh, I get that. I get that.
2: Friday, I'm working with Fred. So
0: well, there you go. Yeah, that'll be
2: we're banging out 1 hour
4: well,
2: together.
4: There you go.
0: That'll be a barn burner.
4: Oh, no.
1: What? What's
0: Let me set my alarm for that one.
1: Is that
0: why don't
1: not a
0: you ask Fred
1: radio?
0: About the racial makeup of the Stanford team?
2: I will.
4: Oh, no.
2: I think they're mostly black.
4: Oh, no.
1: By the way, Petros, I was going to have you try to do an impression
0: of
1: so we could better understand the difference between what you were talking about, maybe that SC locker room versus the Stanford locker room.
0: Oh, okay. Well, my first day at USC, I think I've told you guys this story. I'm sure this speech has never been given at Stanford football, not by Bill Walsh, not by anybody. My very first day at USC was a spring. They just beaten Northwestern in the Rose Bowl. And John Robinson's first words were, "If you have a gun, leave it at home." And everybody kind of looked at each other like, okay. And I looked around like, why would we bring a gun here anyway? Like, it looked like it was a real issue. Like, this is the first things first. Before we get to the 96 season, if you have a gun, leave it at home. So I doubt that speech has ever been made at Stanford. Ever.
1: Not your typical
0: football players.
1: What does a Stanford locker room sound like, Petros?
0: I mean, I went up there once, and they were like, they were all putting like microchips in their helmet, like to track their movement. Like, this is way before anybody did this kind of stuff. You know, it's just different. They have a different. I mean, I don't know. I can't really do a nerdy.
2: If you have a gun.
0: If you have a nuclear phaser.
4: Leave it at home. Jeez.
2: Petros.
0: It's kind of funny because you go over to Cal and it's like people pooping in the street. they're right down the road in Oakland.
2: Petros, always appreciate it. You can get him on X at the OP. He is the co-host of the Petros and Money Show, which you can hear on The Blowtorch, AM 570 LA Sports, Fox College Football Analyst, and a Wednesday tradition unlike any other on this show. Thanks, P.
0: Solve a lot of problems here.
4: It went really well, I thought.
1: Yeah, I enjoyed it.
4: That went really well.
1: And Petros, look, he always gets it done. 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
2: Two pros and a cup of Joe, Fox Sports Radio. LeVar Arrington, Brady Quinn, Jonas Knox with the air. Coming up in about 15 minutes from now, we are going to close up shop with another edition of The Leftovers. 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Again, that's Two Pros FSR. 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After you've done that, tap the thumbs up icon and comment away. 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So how does the NFL butcher the Offensive Player of the Year award by sending Jackson Smith and Jigba the Defensive Player of the Year award? And then they come out afterwards, and Brian McCarthy, who's an NFL spokesman, said, quote, "The league made the mistake. We sincerely apologize to Jackson for the error and are in the process of creating and shipping him a new trophy. Of course, like the teams he played against this year, we know how great an offensive player he is. We just had a problem spelling it." Ha ha ha. Ah, so funny. So funny. And they go ahead and now they're going to be sending him the Offensive Player of the Year award. It just doesn't feel like that difficult of a task. But if they keep this up, robots are really going to take over. humans, you need to tighten things up around here, because this is why they're going in that direction.
0: Did you see, by the way, that robot that was in like a packaging center, and they had the robot square off versus a human for like a 10-hour shift?
2: How'd it go?
0: The human won by like 192 boxes, like processed, nice. But the robot wasn't far off. And basically because like human had to take a break. It was a little bit of a bathroom break and maybe grab some food or something.
2: Right.
0: Yeah. Mm. The CEO of the company said basically it's the last time a human will ever beat a robot. I was like, oh, all right. Well, doesn't look good.
1: Dang. Well, it did say defensive player, but it did have his name spelt right, which I thought was pretty interesting, right? And,
0: they got his name right. They can get the actual
1: They word. Got his name right. They just didn't get the title on it, you know, all
0: did,
1: the way.
0: Did y'all think the D looked kind of like an O?
1: It kind of looked like an O. Like somebody, I don't know. It did look kind of like an O. But
0: I was kind of looking at it thinking, all right, maybe they started and then they just got confused or they took a break. And it came back and
2: yeah, like maybe
0: forgot
2: it's just,
0: which one they were doing.
2: Maybe it's just the first E that's the real problem. You just cover that up, make that an F, and we're off and running here.
1: First E.
2: Yeah.
1: Okay. All right.
2: Either way.
1: Well, either way.
2: Not great.
1: No, not great.
2: But does it make it worth more? All. You know, like back in the day, if you got a baseball card or you got a trading card and there was
1: a, defective.
2: Yeah, it was made it worth more. So maybe it's one
1: of
2: these.
1: Right?
2: Yeah, hold on to that. Don't send it back in.
1: Don't send it back yet. Don't send it back.
2: And if they ask for it back, just say, kiss my ass. I'm going to sell this one day.
1: Kiss my booty. I'm going to sell it one day.
2: Yeah.
1: For a lot of money.
2: Yeah.
1: And that should probably be Jackson Smith and Jigba. Who does it, you know? Just saying.
2: Yeah, there's a lot of, you know, I remember getting when the NHL came back after they went on that lockout, I remember getting a Penguin shirt and they misspelled Pittsburgh. And I thought, man, this is going to be worth something someday. And then I have no idea where the shirt is now. So if you're Jackson Smith and Jigba, hold on to that. Mm-hmm. Keep it with you for a little while. It's a keepsake. LeVar, you're a collectible
1: I'm a collector.
2: Guy.
1: Yeah,
2: I am. You might have some defective cards or memorabilia or something like that that you could probably get a pretty penny for these days.
1: You just never know, my guy. You just never know.
2: When are you going to start slinging some of that stuff? Yeah. That sounded.
1: I told you I just went back there. I had an appearance and went back, and I got to tell you, man, it's a lot of stuff. It's a lot of stuff. I don't know. I don't know how that's going to all, you know, take shape. I really don't, but, and I don't know that I want to sell it. I've been having conversations about doing potentially a museum in State College, and that is on the table. It's a possibility. I mean, it's literally like 20,000 square feet of memorabilia. Like,
2: what would you call the museum?
1: I don't know. I don't know. It's a good question because I don't know, man. But I do know this. I do know this. It's a lot of cool stuff in there, man. It'd be a lot of cool stuff. So, you know, just see how it all plays out. Maybe one day that'll be what I do. But, I mean, I'm talking – I told you guys this before. I got a pair of Kobe's game-worn shoes. I got a pair of Shaq's game-worn shoes. I got Kevin Garnett game-worn shoes, the starting five of the Pistons that won it all, game-worn shoes.
2: You got all their Jason shoes? Entire starting five?
1: The entire starting five.
2: No kidding.
1: Yeah, I mean, I got a ton of stuff. I got Three River Stadium seats, turf. I got...
2: Really?
1: I got Tony Dorsett. Is it Pitt or... Dallas. I don't know. I got a ton of stuff, man.
2: I got a Jack Johnson Penguins jersey with Ragu on it.
1: Yeah.
2: That's what I got.
1: I don't have
0: First
1: that.
0: First off, it's not Ragu, not the brand or what the sauce that's Sorry. Actually on it.
2: Carbones. Sorry.
1: That was homemade. I mean, it was homemade, Q?
0: Homemade? That was not homemade. It most likely was Carbones, their sauce, but just get it right.
1: Yeah, get it right.
2: For those of you just unfamiliar.
1: You rat bastard.
2: Brady's brother-in-law, Jack Johnson, played for the Penguins for a time. And I said, hey, man, when are you going to get me a jersey from him? And he sent me a jersey.
0: Okay.
2: And it was engraved. Or it was
0: Last time I checked. Hold on. Before you get to that part.
2: Yeah.
0: Not too many people ask for something, then they get it, and then they complain about what they got.
2: No, there's no complaints.
0: This jersey, it took a while to, one, get it, then get it signed. Obviously, he was still playing, so it's not easy to, like, find a way when I don't live in Pittsburgh to get him to sign it. So, got the jersey signed, everything else. It just may or may not have been on the countertop. And obviously, you know, as I'm not going to give away anything, but I'm not the one who makes the chicken parm in the household. Okay, so if there was any splatter or there's stuff that got on the jersey, I think we know who to point to and who to blame.
2: While we're on the topic,
1: I guess I'll put my bid in since I have no shame in doing so. I would love to have a Brady ND and I'll get the jersey. I hate when somebody asks for something and they don't get it. I'll get the jersey and I'll send it to you. I would love to get an authentic. If we could get it from Notre Dame to send me an authentic, I'd love to get it signed by you. And I would love to get an AJ Hawk Ohio State. That would be pretty awesome for me. Just thought I'd put that out there in front of everybody that listens to our show to Brady Quinn.
0: I could probably get that done nowadays easier than it would have been to get a Jack Johnson signed legit Penguins jersey during the season. Which again, yeah. I did deliver. Did it have some carbone?
1: It was a game worn. It was a game worn jersey from the Pens.
2: I mean, it's a real jersey. Like, it's legit.
1: Yeah, it's not a real jersey.
2: Yeah, it's not
1: as
2: a replica.
1: As long as it was a real, that's pretty dope.
2: It's
1: if
2: awesome.
1: You got a real sweater.
0: No, it may have a little bit of sauce from.
1: You're
0: some
1: a good friend. He really looks at you as a friend to do that.
2: That's what we do, man. We're buddies.
1: That's one of the biggest deals.
0: You have to understand what the message, though, that Jack wrote on it.
1: Yeah.
0: This is where Jonas comes into play.
2: Yeah.
1: Go ahead.
2: Yeah, he said...
1: You're Puzlesny?
2: He called me a PW.
1: A PW, okay.
0: I thought he also wrote good for you on there.
1: good for you.
2: Yeah, there's that, too.
1: I knew it was three letters. I thought it was Puzlesny, P-O-S. So, but
2: if anybody wonders, man... You know, what's your favorite? Is it the carbone splattered all over? It's like, no, it's just, the casual insults to go along with the jersey there. Tag still attached. So listen, my son saw it and asked me, why don't you wear that when
1: Good
2: we play hockey?
1: You.
2: And I'm like, well, I don't have to explain what that stuff is on the back. So
1: I don't want to tell you what a grown man told your grown man dad on this.
2: By the way,
1: this jersey that I requested.
2: Okay, I completely forgot to tell you this. So when we were doing the show, when we were at Keeneland at the racetrack, Brady and I may or may not have taken a selfie to send to the meat wagon of Brady and I. Giving the number one salute. Somehow that saved in my phone. I have no idea why. My son went through my phone and found it. And so it's literally just, so I had to explain that one as well too. Like, we were trying to
1: explain, one finger salute.
2: Yeah. We're trying to explain what you shouldn't do. And he just said,
1: hey, Papa, the bird shooting a bird.
2: He said, hey, Papa, how come you and Uncle Brady were doing the bad finger? And I'm like, oh, buddy, we were just, I don't know. We shouldn't have done that. That was a bad idea. And I just remembered what we did it for. And, it's unfortunate. But
1: I wonder who is there any history that says who created the middle finger? Shouldn't the middle finger, honestly, if there's two digits that should be super well respected on a hand, it should be the thumb. Because the thumb is special. It's not a finger. It's a thumb.
0: We're up against
1: it. And the middle finger. I know.
0: We're up
1: against
0: it. I do have some research on it.
1: Okay, go ahead.
0: Well, I can't now. We're up against it. So
3: we'll put it in the leftovers.
2: Yeah, let's do the leftovers starring a middle finger.
1: Oh, man. I want to know about the middle finger. I hope we could get to it. All right. All right. Yeah. Dang. And Q was about to make it good, too.
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25: Here's the leftovers.
34: You know, I'm so trigger happy today for no reason. Didn't even use my middle finger.
0: Well, if you want to use your middle finger, this is how long it's been viewed as an insult. For over 2,500 years, the ancient Greeks, the jester first was recorded back in 423 BC in a playwright comedy called The Clouds. The Greeks used it as a crude phallic symbol. Later, the Romans adopted the gesture. They called it the indecent finger, using it to express contempt and insult. And then finally, the first photograph of someone flipping the bird dates back to 1886. European immigrants coming over in the 1800s kind of first brought the symbol to what we know as what it means today. But the first photograph was in 1886 and becoming much more popularized after that.
2: So the Greeks
0: should have asked Petros. Yeah.
1: So it's a wiener. You're throwing a wiener, like your way of throwing an insult is my bicho.
2: That's great.
34: I love that. I didn't know that the two fingers next to the middle finger actually meant something too. Like those were supposed.
1: I didn't know that. What do they mean?
34: Those are the testes at the sides. Oh. You have the phallus, and then you have the extra pieces.
2: Really?
34: Yeah.
1: That's why you're supposed to bend your fingers the way that, like, yeah. And that's why you're supposed to keep them tight.
2: Uh-huh. Oh wow!
1: It makes so much more sense. Yeah. Now.
2: I get it.
35: Oh my
2: now.
35: God!
1: Oh my God! I'm today
0: it was actually
1: years
0: meant
1: old.
0: As a sign of like superiority back with the Greeks, whereas it's become more of an insult since the Romans.
2: So it's the opposite. My middle finger like with no way. Side fingers has no balls.
1: That way.
2: Oh man.
1: That's why you're supposed to pull. No, you got to pull your knuckles. That's why they say you got to pull your knuckles.
2: I'm not doing
1: yes.
2: it. I won't do
1: that's
2: it.
1: That's it. Oh.
2: I'm not doing it.
1: You did it very well, Jonas. You did it very well.
2: I know.
1: Get a load Man. Of my middle finger. I'm today years old on that one, bro.
2: You know how many people have their minds blown right now? I mean, first of all, When you played that stager, it literally stopped my heart. Like, I thought something. I thought we'd done something.
34: Me too.
1: 1 minute segment.
2: But man, that's incredible. I had no idea. Unbelievable. The things you learn. On this show. We
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0: And we are off and running here on a Wednesday morning. It is Two Pros and a Cup of Joe, Fox Sports Radio. He's LeVar Arrington. That guy's Brady Quinn. I'm Jonas Knox with you here. You can find us, as always, on the iHeartRadio app, on hundreds of affiliates all across the country. 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I'm still trying to figure out, first of all, how are you guys doing?
1: Good.
0: How's everything?
2: Been better. Been better.
0: Yeah, I don't know what the F that was last night. That was... Boy, oh boy.
3: That's NBA basketball for you.
2: Well, it always begs the question, did Cleveland choke the game away, or did the Knicks come back and win it? And I thought there was enough evidence of the Cavs with some terrible either lack of coaching decisions or action by Atkinson. I don't know how the Knicks go on a run like that. It seems fairly evident that they're just trying to isolate James Harden every opportunity they can get versus Jalen Brunson. And at no point during this run do you take a timeout just to be able to try to come up with some other game plan, stop the momentum, stop, you know, everything that was taking place in that moment. Even just give your guys a break. I mean, Cleveland seemed tired there towards the end, in particular in overtime. I thought that was an example of lack of adjustments and poor use of timeouts, poor game management.
0: Especially after coming off a 7-game series, you would think we've already been worn down a little bit. We got an opportunity here. Let's just calm the waters and protect the lead and then figure it out afterwards.
2: Well,
0: and they just wouldn't.
2: I thought what they're doing the third quarter was exactly why I thought they'd use some timeouts, or they would try to break up the flow. The whole fouling situation to put who was Anderson, whoever on the free throw line, like that was all a tactic because it made way more sense to get them in a position where they're shooting free throws to maybe get one, as bad of a free throw shooter as he is. And then Cleveland got hot from three. And so they were trading, you know, maybe ones for threes or twos and easy buckets. And that's how they built up their lead in the first place. But it was all through kind of a tactic of breaking up the Knicks getting any flow of offense. But then the fourth quarter comes around and it's nothing like that. They let the New York Knicks do whatever they want.
3: I said you'd have two guys that are going to be offsetting factors. That was going to be Mitchell and that was going to be Brunson. And they did. They offset one another. Brunson ended up getting the last, I guess, push of production that lifted their team. But the two difference maker, I said the X factors in this series are going to be Harden and it's going to be Towns. And both of them tried to sell it. They tried to sell their teams and Harden was, you know, he was more successful in selling the team than Towns was, but Towns did a great job of trying to sell them too. If this is the Karl Anthony Towns that the New York Knicks are going to get in this series, it's going to be a tough series for them to win. If James Harden is going to be the player that can't D up and is putting up bricks, it's going to be a tough series. Like, sure, he got a big bucket down the, you know, down the end stretch of the game. But I feel like the Cavaliers, especially, you know, Donovan Mitchell,

0: I felt like he was carrying the weight and the load of guys that should have been carrying the weight and the load. And I'll just say guy and Harden. If Harden doesn't, if he doesn't show up more in this series, I'm curious to see if this was a game that the Cavaliers could have won and could have potentially set a tone for the series, but lost. And now you're going to see what the series really looks like. You're talking about a team that's coming off of a break. And even though being rested works into your favor, you could be a little bit rusty coming back and playing against a team that has already been playing and had to work to get to where, you know, they are now. I'm curious to see what that looks like moving forward in terms of was this Cleveland's best shot? Was this their best shot? And I guess we'll find out next game. But, man, talk about selling a lead.
1: 22 points. It was a gag job. There's no other way
0: around
1: it.
0: With 7 minutes left?
1: Yeah, awful. Awful. And Kenny Atkinson, the coach of the Cleveland Cavaliers, spoke after the game about, you know, sort of where his team was at late in the game and also why the lack of timeout usage was a part of the coaching strategy last night.
2: If my only regret, this can happen when you get a little fatigue, I think it just stopped moving. I mean, we were pinging the ball all over the place, great ball movement, and then it just got a little stagnant. And I told the guys, I said, we played great basketball the majority of the game. Just the ball stuck at the end there a little bit. Got to keep trusting the pass. And then, but I'd also say we got a ton of great looks that didn't go in. So we'll look at it. I think decisions got to be better, especially when we get fatigued. Sometimes we tend to want to, put our heads down too much. Just got to find the open guy. Yeah, I like to hold my timeouts. I mean, I didn't want to get one timeout at the end of the game. 1 or 2 point game, I try to hold them, you know.
1: Yeah. Felt like
0: they went to overtime.
1: They shouldn't have been to overtime, though.
3: They should have never been in overtime.
0: I understand that, guys, but they made it to, I mean, they at least they didn't lose it in regulation time. They had an extra period to write what they didn't do in the fourth quarter.
1: And they were awful. But, they had nothing left.
0: Correct.
3: Yeah.
0: Well, all right.
3: If you're hoping just because you get into overtime, you're the road master square guard, you're not pulling that out. Like, it's like stirring up a beehive. You know, like, that was it. That was your shot. You know, you had your chance when you're up 22 with that little time left in the fourth quarter to close it out, make your stop. It's not like the timeouts roll over. I mean, and by the way, Ben Robinson, not Anderson, talking earlier, just about their kind of, you know, fouling him and getting to the free throw line in the third quarter. But I just, what are you saving your timeouts for? Like, well, what do you mean? Game two? You're trying to take him back to Cleveland at some point? Like, what are you talking about, like, to save my timeouts? When else are you going to use them? Your team looks gassed. I mean, in all seriousness, like, you had 7 players, maybe you'd say 8, that played majority of the game. You don't have as deep of a bench as the Knicks. The Knicks have 10 guys in the rotation. Like, Keon Ellis barely plays. So you have 8 guys that you're working with. They got 10. They got more bodies that are rolling through there. More guys to give them more of a rest. James Harden played 42 minutes. Like, he looked gassed. He looked tired.
0: He was in for 42 minutes.
1: Oh, damn.
0: He was in the game.
1: Well, damn. And look,
0: that's being honest.
3: No, that's fair.
0: He might have been MVP, like, oh, for the Knicks.
3: He's 1 for 8. He's 1 for 8 from the 3-point line. So, like, yeah, because they're absolutely abusing him defensively, which he's never been known for. We've talked about the fact he's a future Hall of Famer, no doubt. One of the greatest scorers the game's ever seen. The defense leaves a lot to be desired. And how they couldn't figure out a way of putting Max Strus back in there. I mean, how Dean Wade at some points tried playing on him. And they didn't want to fight through the picks, the high pick and roll. It's like at some point, you've got to find an adjustment. And they never really did, at least not after like late in the fourth quarter and into overtime. So, look, I understand series are always games of adjustments. The Knicks were favored by, 6.5 going into that game. They, you know, give them credit for coming back. Give Jalen Brunson credit for how clutch he was down the stretch. Like, there's one element of, well, the Cleveland Cavaliers kind of made it easy by just letting James Harden out there be isolated one-on-one. But Brunson still has to hit it. And every time he did, whether it was the mid-range, whether it was getting the rack, whether it was hitting a three, he was clutch down the stretch. I'll give him credit as well.
1: Yeah, he was awesome.
0: They just couldn't shoot. Neither one of them. Both teams went through just brick house moments in time during that game. Just could. And we've talked about it, and a lot of people talk about it. I mean, it's no secret. It's a shooter's league now. It's not a go to the rim league. It's a shooter's league. I watched them catch just keep shooting and shooting and shooting and shooting and shooting. And man, when you're missing like that, that's insane to me. Like I appreciated the fact that Brunson started going to the hole. I appreciated the fact that Donovan Mitchell started going to the hole. And when you needed those big plays from the outside, Brunson and Mitchell made the big plays. And I mean, there were a couple other guys. Mobley made some big plays for him, for the Cavaliers and did some good things. But again, I'm going to come back to the idea. And this should be noted too. There was maybe at least two questionable calls by the refs at the end of that game that kind of were leaning towards the Knicks. In terms of helping them complete the comeback. But if Karl Anthony Towns, for one, if the game falls into the way that it fell into last night, which is pretty much one-on-one basketball, if it turns into one-on-one basketball and Karl Anthony Towns doesn't utilize what he's great at doing, which is being able to go inside and outside with his game. If he can't be more effective than what he was last night, I don't see how the Knicks can win the series.
1: Oh, you think, I think the series is over. I think that's, and listen, I'm not making a sex change.
0: That could have been their best shot.
1: Because I look at it and I go,
0: thank you, funny.
1: That's as demoralizing of a loss as you can have.
0: That is bad.
1: Considering you just won a 7-game series. You come into Madison Square Garden. The fans are fired up. Tickets are going for $600 apiece. You got all these celebrities there and you are wiping them out. And you get to the fourth quarter. The Knicks start going on a run. And it was almost as if Brunson, I think, hit his first three. And it was almost as if the players on the floor, as they brought the ball up, were looking around going, we're going to call a timeout here, right? We're going to calm things down here. And they didn't. And it was just meltdown after meltdown after meltdown. They got to overtime. They were completely gassed. And I look at it and I go, this is one of those moments when a team goes on a run and gets to a championship or wins a championship that you look back to a game like this and go, man, that really set the tone. I think this was it for the Knicks. It would not surprise me if this series is done in 5 games. I'm telling you right now, that to me might have ended Cleveland season based on how that game ended. That's a demoralizing loss.
3: I don't disagree, but I do think I'd like to see how they come out in game two. I'd like to see how they handle that high pick and roll with Jalen Brunson, because when the Knicks needed it, he was able to deliver and there was never an adjustment from the Cavs. Again, still sitting on these timeouts. Apparently that didn't want to be a topic of conversation, but I want to see how they come back in game two. These series always come down to that. There will be adjustments made. I can't imagine they're not going to find a way to probably put, I don't want to say a different lineup on the floor, just because it's hard not to want to have James Harden out there, at least for his capability scoring. Now, again, last night, as LeVar pointed out, it was an off shooting night. You know, and listen to them talk about how, hey, we had our chance, we had open looks. Hey, so did the Knicks. Like, you, if you're a Cavs fan right now, you can say whatever you want about, you know, Sam Merrill's shot at the end of regulation. Like, I was watching that thinking, damn. Like, I haven't seen a ball get that close to the touching the bottom of the net and not go in a while. And there were a lot of shots that felt like that. But the truth is, you know, the Knicks missed a lot of open shots too. They had a poor shooting night. So if we're really being honest with ourselves, you'd expect both teams to shoot better from three, both teams to shoot better from the field come game two. And so you can't hang your hat on the fact that, like, well, we got a lot of great open looks. You know, the ball just got sticky there at the end. Okay, call a timeout.
1: Yeah.
3: Design a couple plays. Like, you got the timeouts. Do something to change it up. Isn't that your expertise as a coach? But now is the time to say, okay, we can't continue to move forward in this series if we want to take it six or seven games. If we're going to allow Jalen Brunson to, in every big moment, just get isolated, dribble drive, penetrate, go and take a mid-range or go to the rack on James Harden. It's just, that's not a winning formula. But again, credit to the Knicks, credit to Jalen Brunson. He played, I think, you know, as much as you could possibly play in this game for a player, played more than anyone else. But he was tough, mentally tough. You know, when he needed to hit a three, it was big during that moment, kind of down the stretch. So I look and say, let's see how game two goes. And I'm not even saying that the Cavs have to win it. They just can't lose it in the same way they did this past time.
1: Could you imagine having Cleveland plus 6.5 last night? You're probably thinking to yourself, hey, man, even if we cough this lead up, who cares? We'll be fine. And then you get to overtime, and the Cavs are literally defecating down their leg on national television, and there's nothing anybody can do.
0: Oh, the meltdown took place long before overtime.
1: Oh, my God.
0: I just don't know how you answer it, though. Like you guys are saying, you got to figure out how to address guard Jalen Brunson. They don't have anyone that can guard Jalen Brunson. They don't have anyone. So
3: I don't agree with that. I mean, I thought they did a good job. They do. I mean, Dean Wade did a good job on him. I thought Max Strus did a decent job on him too. Because I mean, again, like,
0: I know Wade.
3: It wasn't like Jalen Brunson had the impact he had until the fourth quarter.
0: Yeah, that could be sad news though, because he, again, did Donovan Mitchell, James Harden, Jalen Brunson, Karl Anthony Towns, they have all historically melted down in big playoff series games. They've all been guilty of not being the players that they generally are in these types of games. For Jalen Brunson to find himself late in the game like that and them to have no answer, I don't think that's a good trend. And listen, I know it's on file and on record that, you know, Jalen Brunson's stats are off when Wade is guarding him and all that stuff. But you have to be able to guard one-on-one in one-on-one basketball. If you're getting help or trying to double up, what's going to happen is somebody like Hart or Ananobi. And if Karl Anthony Towns breaks this cycle of not showing up in the big playoff games, it's going to open up the game for the Knicks if they try to do more than single coverage, single defend Jalen Brunson. I just think it's a matchup problem. It's a matchup problem. Mobley, I think, is going to have to be the difference maker. With Mitchell, he's going to have to assert himself a little more. I felt like if he would have got a little bit more aggressive in the end part of the game with, like, he showed some signs of it, but it still thinks like, it's like, oh, get the ball to Harden or get the ball to Mitchell. They may have to say it's Mobley and Mitchell and Mobley that they got to go with in terms of the main guys to get this done, or they're going to mess up. They're going to mess up bad because it's James Harden on the offensive side of the ball just as much as it's him on the defensive side of the ball. That's a liability in my estimation.
1: Damn.
3: Yeah. I mean, again, you got to give Knicks credit. Right. They made the adjustments when they needed to at the end. The third quarter, I mean, Brunson didn't score a point, and it was in part who was guarding him, in part, you know, the defensive strategy of the Cavs, but they found themselves like there in the final seven, you know, eight, 7 minutes of the game. They started to find that rhythm. So That to me is what they got to figure out how to stop if you're the Cavs. And if you're the Knicks, you know, you're going to have to find a way of adjusting to whatever that is. Like you can't think the Cavs are going to come out and do the exact same thing, right? There's no way in thinking that's going to be the case. If it is, I mean, shame on the Cavs for not making adjustments, but I find it hard to believe that's going to be the case.
0: Bum, bum, bottom. Bum, bum, bum, bum, bum, bum. And I ain't talking about the Cavs.
3: What is happening behind the scenes right now?
0: Huh?
3: What is happening behind the scenes right now?
0: It's Tuesday.
1: It's Wednesday.
3: It's Wednesday.
0: Wednesday. God dang.
1: That's just an accident. Bum,
4: bum, could bum. Be Friday.
1: Listen.
0: I mean,
3: for some people.
0: I wouldn't be mad at it. It's Friday somewhere. I mean, it'll be 9/11 somewhere and then not 9/11 here at one point. So, you know, it'll be 9/10.
3: Oh, wow. All right.
1: Lorena. Hey, listen, I didn't hear nothing.
3: Well, for the ones that get it done, Grainger offers access to over 1 million products and the skill to deliver when and where you need them. 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
1: It is two pros and a cup of Joe here on Fox Sports Radio. LeVar Arrington, Brady Quinn, Jonas Knox with you here. So we are going to have the usuals coming up later on. We'll get another edition of In Case You Missed It. We've got our midweek awards we're going to hand out in hour two of the program, the good, the bad, the ugly. We got the leftovers. Petros Papadakis is stopping by. All of it is yours here on this three-hour extravaganza. Up next, though, you start to wonder, why are they still doing it in the NFL? We'll get some answers right here on FSR.
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14: Two pros and a cup of Joe, Fox Sports Radio, LeVar Arrington, Brady Quinn, Jonas Knox with you here. Coming up in about, we'll call it a little over 15 minutes from now, we are going to have another edition of In Case You Missed It. But right now, it is time for the Tire Rack Play of the Day.
15: Behind the back, right wing, off the dribble three. He got it! Jalen Brunson is not human right now. It's a five-point game with 3:30 to go, and Kenny Atkinson calls timeout.
14: About time. 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So here we go. Rashee Rice. Ever heard of him? Known for making great decisions. He's going to get 30 days in jail after violating his probation by testing positive for marijuana. It stems from that little case of bumper cars he played on the Dallas Highway a couple years back. There was also, you know, accusations about, you know, domestic violence and whatnot, and the NFL investigated it, and there wasn't enough there, apparently, to move forward. But he's also dealing with a knee issue. He had his knee cleaned up, and so he's probably not going to be able to rehab his knee while in jail for the next 30 days.
16: Why not?
14: I don't know. I mean, I'm assuming things would be, that would be a little bit difficult to do.
16: It might not be the conventional approach to rehab, but I mean, doesn't he have nothing but time?
17: Time?
14: What a,
17: it could actually be like the new hottest franchise. You know? Oh, God. Rehab like you in jail 24/7.
14: Oh, at, God. At what point do the Chiefs look at this and go, you know,
18: got
14: what?
18: Locked up?
14: What point? Because Kansas City looks at it and goes, you know what? Yeah, we're good here. I think we've seen it.
17: Can someone explain to me? And this is not to take a knock at Rashee Rice, but he's not as fast as Tyreek Hill. He's not as big and as athletic as Megatron. What's the fascination? I'm not even sure. I mean, his rookie year was probably his best year, and I understand he's dealt with off-field issues and injuries. But what is the fascination with hanging on to him? Like, they usually talk about how your talent can kind of buy you time, if you will, for some of your off-the-field misfortunes. This is one where it's like, I don't see it. Like, I don't get why they're so invested into him outside of spending a draft pick on him. I mean, even as a prospect coming out, it wasn't like he was some blazing speed, gigantic, incredibly athletic prospect. He ran a 4.5 at the combine, and he hasn't been that productive. And I understand maybe they see a bunch of upside and ability, but it can't outweigh the distraction that he's become with all the off-the-field issues.
16: Mm. I would say that probably the only reason why is because he's a rookie. He's on his rookie contract, not a rookie, but on his rookie contract. You asked the question. It'll make sense when he gets to what, next year, year four, year five of his contract. That's when, I mean, they're not going to pay him. So you got to hope that he pulls through the immaturity of the things that he's doing, that the decisions that he's making. I mean, to have to do 30 days over smoking weed, and that's all you got to do is just make sure you stay substance free during your probationary time. That just says a lot about where the young man is in terms of his ability to prioritize. And maybe number one on that list of priorities is exercising restraint and control. So I would say that the investment is they did draft him. He does have talent. His stat line doesn't reflect it. I mean, he had a kind of a bounce back year, I guess, from the 24 year, if that's what you want to call it. But I think they're just giving him the opportunity to play it out. Like, they're going to play it out. But once you get to that point of where, oh, like, you're in year four, where I'm not coming in unless I get, you know, an extension or I get my deal redone. Oh, that's going to be laughable. And that's what's sad about it is he's not even giving himself a chance. If he has a breakout year, if he does really well, you don't put yourself in position to be able to negotiate a good deal, even if you had an above average season. So that's a tough one. And I think the only reason why he is still on this team is because he's on a rookie contract.
14: So if availability is your best ability and he's not available because it's either health or arrests, I don't know.
16: They could end up letting him go, man.
14: I just don't know what, like, what are we, and now are they going to wear, is Travis Kelce going to wear free four shirts at OTAs again? Is that going to happen again or no?
17: It's going to be interesting. I mean, here's the thing. If they let him go, they'd only owe him about, or I shouldn't say even owe him. His dead cap hits like 400,000. It's really, really minimal. So they really could move on from him without really any financial commitment because they've already paid it out to him at this point.
16: It's just a sad story, man, because, you know, we talk about, I think we talked about this yesterday. You got choices, man. And he's clearly not making positive choices. And in the workforce, in this world, people don't really care about what your struggles are. You know, he could be going through something. Nobody cares. He could need help. Nobody cares. You gotta make the choice. If I need help, I have to get help. You have to make the choice. If I'm about to make a decision that's going to impact my future, I have to think about this a little bit longer, take a second, third time to think about it and make the right decision. It mind boggles me when I hear these stories where somebody is already, you're already in trouble, bro.
14: Right.
16: You're making bad decisions and you're already on the other side of making bad decisions. We make so many excuses for young men and young people. Like Rice, we make so many excuses when in the end, all it comes down to is a simple, do I do this or do I not? And I know I shouldn't do this, but if I do this, what are the repercussions? If you can't, at his age, go through that thought process before you make a decision, then that's the Lord's will being done, bro. Whatever happens to him in terms of what his employment situation is and with whatever his setup is, how can you defend it? There's no way of defending it. And I'm sure they're probably trying to be as patient as they can in the organization because he's one of theirs. But, you know, I don't know, man. That it doesn't seem like it could end well if he doesn't make better decisions for himself.
14: It also, especially when you consider, he's lucky to still, first of all, he's lucky nobody got killed on the highway in Dallas. I mean, that's first and foremost. I mean, people were injured. It was dumb. And, you know, I think that, you know, they had to settle some, I think one of the victims got paid a little over $2 million or something like that. It was a serious issue. And so there's that. You've got the other off-field stuff. So you've been given chance after chance after chance. You're on a team with Patrick Mahomes as your quarterback. They're wearing T-shirts to rally around you. And all you got to do, to your point, is don't smoke any weed. That's it. Just don't violate your probation. And if things work out and you have another bounce back year, you get your knee cleaned up, whatever. If things work out, guess what? You could be in line for a contract, and you're the envy of a lot of receivers who look, man, I would love to play with Patrick Mahomes. And he just can't help himself. Just can't help himself. That's just awful. And
16: you got to have a fall guy, though. You know, in these situations, you got to have a fall guy, man. Like, you want to smoke weed? Like, you want to enjoy the smell of weed and all that stuff, man? Like, have your fall guy do it, man.
17: The people actually enjoy the smell of weed?
16: I do.
18: If y'all got a crew, you got to have a fall guy.
17: Yeah.
14: Boy,
17: yeah.
14: Chris.
17: It smells like a skunk. I'm sure really
16: sometimes, really, yeah, but, yeah. You know.
19: Depends on the strain.
14: Agreed.
17: Oh, okay, good to know. Good to know.
14: What's not supposed to mean?
17: A weed guy, per
19: se. They don't all smell like skunk.
16: Yeah. But it's nice even when it smells like skunk, too.
17: So can I say something that's going to sound harsh? I'm sure.
16: Yes, you know.
17: This may be expected, but I don't feel bad. I don't. I think there's been plenty of opportunities for Rashee Rice to figure this out. And I'll go further and say there's other players out there who are chomping at the bit for an opportunity. Yeah. People who are willing to look at the situation and say, dang, he's got Patrick Mahomes. He's got Andy Reid. He's got an organization that's been patient with him, has been, you know, trying to help him in every way, every capacity possible. And he still can't figure this out. I mean, there's so many guys out there that I think really would love for that opportunity. And meanwhile, you know, call it whatever you want, whether he's battling something else. It's selfish. Like, that's what it is. I think oftentimes we've enabled younger people in this society to continue to make mistakes because no one's honest with them. No one tells them the truth anymore. It's like, bro, like, somebody needs to tell them, you're not Tyreek Hill. You're not some of these other like future Hall of Famers at the position where if we're being real, we know how the NFL works. They will make exceptions for those that are extremely talented. He's not that. So unless he wants to get back on the field and prove otherwise, it feels like it's going to be a tough task for him because he can't seem to make the right decisions off the field. And eventually a team that's been very welcoming to guys who've had past transgressions, a la the Kansas City Chiefs and Tyreek Hill and stuff he dealt with even before he got into the NFL. There's not many organizations that are willing to do that, man. And you're now abusing this opportunity that so many others would feel so fortunate to have. Like, someone needs to speak some truth into his life. And maybe that truth is only going to come in the way of a team moving on from him and saying,
16: or
17: like, 30
16: days
17: unfortunately.
16: In the clink. Yeah.
17: You know. Yeah, maybe there's someone in the clink who's going to be honest with him. Yeah. You know, maybe that's where he'll find some clarity. He'll be able to recalibrate, refocus. I hope. Yeah. I hope for his sake, but I don't feel bad. Like, this is, you know, next man up mentality. This is next man up mentality. If you're a wide receiver on the Chiefs roster, like, next man up, like, his role's open. That position's there for me to go take it. Whoever you are on that roster, go take it.
14: I'll bet that bar.
16: Catching balls. Let me catch that fruit cup you got on that tray there, boss.
14: I'll bet the barbecue in Kansas City after a bunch of weed is probably tasty, though. Would you go Larifa? Would you go barbecue
16: Larifa
14: after?
16: Why you gotta go Larifa though when it's weed?
14: Well, that's
16: Larifa.
14: Yeah.
19: The fact that I like responded though, I perked up. I was like, "What do you want?"
14: Well, you're that's the straight. You're the strand. You're the strand expert. I just was wondering, like, if
16: but
14: if,
16: why she got to be Larifa? Like, probably the dopest weed growing dudes are white, bro. Like, let's be clear here. Like,
17: up top,
16: don't
17: Jonas?
16: Make that like this is ghetto
14: hell
16: or this is hood
17: up
16: or
17: top
16: this is like
17: Jonas?
16: A black
14: hell
16: thing,
14: yeah.
16: Bro. Like,
17: yeah,
16: we didn't land on weed. Weed landed on us. All right. So you know.
14: I mean, she's our strand expert. I just wanted to know, is barbecue a go-to after?
17: Strand of what?
14: She was describing the different strands of marijuana.
19: Yeah, different, you know, depending on the
14: maybe they don't all smell like skunk. I think they all smell like skunk.
19: But yes, barbecue is always good.
16: Yeah. That is funny.
14: All right.
16: Cheetos.
19: Mmm.
16: They're good.
19: Cheetos dipped in cream cheese. Oh.
16: I don't know about all that. You went left on
19: you
16: that.
19: You should try it.
16: But that means you smoked weed. Cheetos and cream cheese. Like, you were smoking. Mm. Like, that's I smoke behavior.
19: Guilty.
16: Yeah.
14: Okay. That's unbelievable. Well, you know, we'll see what kind of strands they got in Pelican Bay.
16: You know, they call them flowers these days, you know.
14: Do they?
16: They don't call it. Yeah. It is strands, but, you know, they call them flower, you know. Because now you got all kinds of different ways of going about doing it. You got the oils, you know, you can rub on your, and it works. You rub it on your pain spots and stuff like that. It really works.
14: No kidding.
16: CBD. TCH.
14: Oh, that stuff. 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Coming up next, though, we are going to tell you about a violent, violent individual. You got to be very careful around in the world of sports. That'll be yours here on FSR.
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4: It's August 2023, a county government meeting in Pennsylvania's Lehigh Valley. 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
5: My two-month-old son was happily drinking milk from his bottle when he quickly started choking, turned blue, and went limp. My boyfriend transported our son to the changing table as I grabbed an anti-choking device and my boyfriend began assembling it. Two pumps of the device and my son was conscious, gasping for air and coughing up milk.
4: They all went to the ER to make sure the baby was okay.
5: But upon arriving at Lehigh Valley Hospital, the diagnosis quickly became something so different.
4: One of the doctors had a theory.
5: She stated to my father and mother-in-law that we are young, first-time parents who got frustrated with our baby and violently shook him to make him stop crying, and a confession would only make things easier for us.
4: The parents were told to leave the hospital without their son, and he wouldn't come home for 7 whole months.
5: I'm a postpartum mom dealing with the grief and the trauma of my son being ripped from my arms. And I'm a mom who lost everything in less than 24 hours due to one doctor's misdiagnosis. Enough is enough.
4: 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And the next one. The stories they tell form a pattern of parents walking into a Lehigh Valley hospital to get help for a child, only to leave without them. And the same doctor's name kept coming up again and again. A pediatrician.
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4: 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From Serial Productions and The New York Times, I'm Diane Neary, and this is The Preventionist, a story about a doctor and the rise of a powerful field of pediatric medicine.
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0: Pros and a Cup of Joe, Fox Sports Radio, LeVar Arrington, Brady Quinn, Jonas Knox with you here. Coming up top of next hour, a little over 10 minutes from now. I feel like we've heard this before when it comes to one team in the NFL that'll be yours here on Fox Sports Radio. 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
1: Sometimes you can't get to everything in the world of sports or entertainment. 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
0: Guys, we talked yesterday about Brendan Sorsby, the details behind all the sporting events that he gambled on, one of those being the Nathan's Hot Dog Eating Contest. Well, good news and bad news. Good news is Joey Chestnut will be there to defend the crown. Bad news is he's going to be there while he's on probation. Because apparently Joey Chestnut is being sentenced to 180 days of probation because he pleaded guilty to a misdemeanor battery last month.
2: Oh, no.
0: So according to a report here, Chestnut was in an Indiana bar that the accuser pulled a victim forward, moved closer, and used his right hand to strike the victim on the face with an open hand. The victim is observed reacting to the strike and moving his head downward and holding it there while the accused stands over him and his friend. Chestnut moves towards the victim again, and the victim moves away from the accused. Now, Joey Chestnut, in talking to the police afterwards the following day, said, quote, "I was pretty drunk and I don't remember." He said after watching the incident on video, when he slapped the guy, it looked like it was a joke. So apparently Joey Chestnut is out there shaking hands and slapping people at bars while he's getting lit up. So if you're wondering what his off-season training program looks like, if he keeps this up, him and Rashee Rice will be bunk buddies in a jailhouse somewhere.
2: He said, remember what he said? I heard what he said.
0: What'd he say?
2: What did the four fingers say to the face?
0: That's just...
2: slap! I'm Joey Chestnut.
0: You know, it's
2: prettiest
0: you know,
2: man in eating contest alive.
0: You know what makes me laugh about this? It probably was.
2: Where the five fingers? Say in the face. What?
0: It probably was all a joke, but people are so hard up to want to get money out of a celebrity,
2: oh, man,
0: that they will concoct any story they can to try and make it seem like they were assaulted. When Chestnut looks at it and goes, man, this seemed like we were joking around or messing around. But the fact that a competitive eating contest guy has a target on his back and these leeches want some of his cash is kind of ridiculous.
2: Safe, nobody's safe.
3: Where'd this take place?
0: Indiana.
3: Oh, that's a shame.
0: Yeah.
3: It's a shame, huh?
0: Yep. Seems like
2: they soft in Indiana.
0: Tricky place out there, man.
3: What, based on last year's events?
0: I just, you know, got to be...
3: anything ring a bell? Yeah. Anything come to mind in particular?
0: Man. Look, dang, you know, he did eat a hot dog on the sidelines once. I'm just saying.
2: I mean, what's going on in Indiana? We are Fox Sports National champions.
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13: What's happening, fellow sports fans? It's Andy West. Let's take a look back on this day in sports history, May 20th. Today in 1947, the Pittsburgh Pirates beat the Boston Braves 4-3 in a game that featured 22 hits, all of them singles. The Pirates had 12, the Braves had 10. Today in 1978, Willie Stargell hit a 535-foot home run off Montreal's Wayne Twitchell, the longest home run in the history of Montreal's Olympic Stadium, helping the Pirates to a 6-0 victory. It was also Stargell's 407th career home run, tying him with Duke Snyder on the all-time career list. And today in 2018, the Las Vegas Golden Knights punched their ticket to the Stanley Cup Finals, beating the Winnipeg Jets 2-1 on the road to win the Western Conference Finals 4-1. The Golden Knights become the second expansion team in the NHL, NBA, NFL, or Major League Baseball since 1960 to reach a championship series in their first season. The other team was the 1967-68 St. Louis Blues.
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14: And here's what you need to know.
15: The Knicks' Jalen Brunson scored 38 points in an incredible comeback win over Cleveland in overtime, 115-104 the final in Game 1 of the Eastern Conference Finals. Cavs' three-point try at the end of regulation went in and out. Cleveland had led by 22 with under 8 minutes left in the fourth quarter. The Knicks have won 8 straight. Jason Kidd is out as Mavericks head coach, and the NHL Vancouver fired coach Adam Foote. To baseball, the Brewers lead the NL Central by a half game now over the Cubs and Cardinals. Milwaukee won at the Cubs 5-2. The Cardinals hit a three-run homer in the 10th to beat the Pirates 9-6. The Dodgers are back into first in the NL.

0: down. 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
1: You a pothead.
0: Dang.
1: You know, he was dealing with an injury, so maybe this might explain the pot usage.
0: I mean, better than opioids.
1: Ice, stim, and weed.
0: I mean, for a man that lives in a lot of pain, I'm not trying to pop no pills every time my back is hurting, man.
2: Hell no.
0: Doctor said I need a bacchiotomy.
2: I'm a doctor.
1: It's just... Hey, man, what a great decision maker, though. It is Two Pros and a Cup of Joe, Fox Sports Radio. LeVar Arrington, Brady Quinn, Jonas Knox with you here. We are in hour two of this Wednesday edition of the program. 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By the way, make sure you check out our YouTube channel for the show. Just search Two Pros FSR within YouTube. Again, that's Two Pros FSR. 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And after you've done that, tap the thumbs up icon, comment away whether you agree or disagree. 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Again, just search Two Pros FSR on YouTube and subscribe. All right. So the Atlanta Falcons are in a little bit of a predicament. They've got a brand new coach in Kevin Stefanski. Looks a bit like a werewolf,
0: but Wolverine.
1: He's a successful coach. And they've got an owner that also likes to keep things cheap from a concession standpoint. So he's looking out for the fans. But the problem is the fans are going through something they've gone through very recently and seemingly quite often. They've got Michael Penix Jr., who they drafted, very controversial pick for the Atlanta Falcons. And he's going to be competing with another guy for the starting quarterback job. That other guy is Tua Tagovailoa, who also was a highly drafted quarterback who now finds himself in stop number two of his NFL career. Michael Penix Jr. is coming off the ACL in surgery. He's been he's been at OTA practices, but he's not really a full participant as of yet. And he spoke about the competition with Tua as the season approaches.
3: Is there like a renewed sense of urgency, or is like what has his presence kind of done mentally for you?
4: I say I'm running my own race. You know, I can't look in another lane. You know, but at the same time, you know, we are working together. You know, that's what it's all about: working together and helping each other. You know, finish the race, and obviously, we want to come out on top. You know, as far as this team. So, like I said, man, I'm running my own race. But you know, Tua, Trevor, they all been there. You know, for me throughout the whole rehab process that I've been going through, and you know, I'm going to be there for them throughout, you know, each and every day. We're out there grinding and in the meeting rooms as well. So
1: I don't know what to make of Atlanta this coming year, because I think Tua is probably going to be the guy just based on where Penix is at health wise and we've seen Tua play really good football, and they do have weapons there and talent. But I feel like we've been saying the same thing about Atlanta for years now. There's weapons, there's talent. They should be better than they are. You would assume they would take control in the division, and they just haven't for whatever reason over the past several years.
5: I mean, they haven't been able to find a quarterback, which has been part of the issue, and they've gone about it in the traditional ways that you would, right? Via free agency, signing veterans, Kirk Cousins in the past, now Tua Tagovailoa, drafting a first-round quarterback in Michael Penix. I mean, his inability to stay healthy has unfortunately played a rather large role in that. Because I think you'd like to all say that he's not going to be in another quarterback competition. Raheem Morris would be still there. There's more stability. Because this has been a team that, gosh, for the past probably 5 years, I think you'd say, they've just not been able to get over the hump. You know, they've been a somewhere of a sub 500 team, whether it was with Arthur Smith, and that was back when they took Desmond Ridder, and they had a bunch of different quarterbacks who were kind of going through at that time. Matt Ryan towards the end, Marcus Mariota. I mean, they have not been able to, you know, get back to having a guy play at the level of Matt Ryan and then pair it together with a good defense. I mean, that to me is what stood out. And I think that's ultimately the thing that kind of did in –

0: Raheem Morris is ultimately the quarterback situation played a factor, but defensively, they never really improved to be like a top half the league defense by really any metric. They kind of had their, you know, year or so where they were okay, but under Raheem Morris, that wasn't really the case. So, they've got to improve in a bunch of ways. I think their win-loss total is what, set at 6.5, 7.5 this year, Jonas?
1: Efforting.
0: And that clearly defines there's not really high expectations. Efforting. This is a team that's kind of a sub 500 team, and they've kind of floated in that purgatory. They need someone to take the reins at the quarterback spot and take over and become the guy. And I'm sure Matt Ryan, again, back with the organization, is hoping for that. Like, he's hoping that someone emerges as that guy. And if not, probably finding themselves high enough in next year's draft to be able to take a quarterback.
2: That's what it is. Because it ain't, I mean, it could be Michael Penix, but it doesn't seem like it's going to be Michael Penix. For one reason or another, I don't know why things kind of unfolded the way that they have. I mean, it's only been two seasons, but I mean, it's been less than impressive seeing how he's been the starter far. And I do not believe that Tua Tagovailoa is the answer at quarterback for this team. I do not. I've seen a decline in his play after the last serious concussion that he took. The season after, you know, it just seemed as though he really has now changed his style of play to be aware of the fact that he can't get hit. And I think part of what made Tua was his ability to lengthen and extend plays and take the hit when necessary to deliver the pass that he's going to deliver. I don't think that Tua exists anymore, which means now you have to see the adjusted version. The adjusted version of Tua almost was
0: Is this because of the concussion?
2: I don't know that it's because of the concussions. I think the way that he's playing is based upon him not wanting to get another one. I think that Tua would receive more push and more pressure. I think the team, the franchise, would receive so much pressure to take action if Tua took a concussion again. It's just damning the way he looked when he went down on that last one, the way his fingers were, the way he was laying there. It just was not a good look for him. It wasn't a good look for the league. It wasn't a good look for the team. It's not a good look. And I think he has adapted and he's adjusted to not get hit. We didn't hear of him getting any concussions this past season. We didn't hear of him getting hit very often either. And I think it has changed his style of play. And it either he's going to adjust and be better, which I don't see it being that way, or it's just, you know, you got to deal with what you have now. And that's a guy that you have to figure out how you can get the ball out of his hand as quickly as possible. And can you be effective with your offense that way?
1: I do recall him taking a shot. It was on a primetime game, and I wondered to myself, because I think he got a new helmet or something like that. They were working on getting him a new helmet, and he had no issues with it. So I do remember him taking a shot and not, you know, posting up or whatever they call it, you know, when his hands.
2: But you also remember yourself saying to yourself what when you saw that shot.
1: Oh, but that's the rest of his career. Like, he's going to carry
2: you
1: that with
2: what
1: him
2: I'm
1: the
2: saying?
1: Rest.
2: Like, yeah. He's got to carry. Yeah, he's got to carry it. And so does everyone else that's along the ride with him. That means the Atlanta Falcons just brought on a quarterback. They have to now go on that ride as well.
1: Win total, 6.5 on DraftKings for the Atlanta Falcons, the over-under win total for them. So not exactly the most optimistic line set on Atlanta this upcoming year. But, yeah, I don't know, man. I think Penix, this is what, 3 ACLs? Is this his third one? I think this is for his first one on the other knee, and I think he had two on the previous one.
0: On the other one, yeah.
1: That to me feels like it's just as concerning as whether or not Tua can hold up and whether or not there's concussion issues. Because I don't recall Tua having the concussion last year, not saying, you know, that means he won't have one again. But I look at Penix and I go, who knows what that looks like now? Because this is now three ACLs. And, you know, the only other guy I can think of who's gone on to have a really successful career, what, Frank Gore had three, I think. And it's a different position, but I look at that and go, that's also problematic. So it just feels like pick your poison on whose health concerns you want to roll with going into next year. And I just think timing wise, it's probably going to be Tua because he's ready to go.
0: I think the fact you brought Tua in, you know, the injury, obviously to your point, was going to play a role, but the fact you brought Tua in says a lot about a lot. And then on top of that, they've talked a little bit about what the offense is going to look like. I keep going back to this. Last year, they ran so much shotgun, so much pistol, where the running back's behind the quarterback in shotgun. That's what that's typically called. In large part because of their desire to cater towards what Michael Penix did well. That's what he was comfortable with. You look at some of his best years, in particular with Kalen DeBoer, Washington. That was some of the stuff that they were doing, and that's where he felt best. That's not necessarily what Kevin Stefanski does. I talked before about the Stefanski-Deshaun Watson pairing. And how Stefanski is best suited if he's got a quarterback who can play from under center that is able to allow the running backs in the outside zone running scheme to be able to, you know, get the ball deeper, quicker, and then have more vision for the cutbacks and then build everything off of that in regards to your boots, your move the pockets, your play action pass game. You know, that's where that offense to me is most successful. And if you looked at the time of Deshaun Watson with Stefanski in Cleveland, it was never a good match. Much better match now with Todd Monken and Deshaun Watson. So now you translate that to, well, what's this going to look like with Kevin Stefanski at Atlanta? Well, they can't keep doing what they were doing last year. You know, where that staff was more catering to Michael Penix as they drafted him. That was their vision. Was eventually have, you know, Kirk start and then eventually having Michael Penix come in and take over. And so they were trying to do a lot of the things within the offense when Michael Penix was playing that he felt comfortable and confident in. And that was the pistol. That was a lot more shotgun. You know, once he got injured, Cousins comes in and he plays from under center as much as anyone. Now it helped out Bijan Robinson. It helped out the running game. You know, the team started to win towards the end of the season, if you recall. Like they kind of got into that, you know, 8-9 record at the end of the year, in large part based on the offensive kind of uptick that and stability and consistency that Cousins brought. And it kind of gave them a little hope, you know, because that was a division that, you know, obviously Carolina ended up winning in the end, but still it's like you kind of sort of look at that and go, okay, like this is, you know, this is not a formula for success for Penix. Tua, granted, played a lot of shotgun during his time in college, but you know, Mike McDaniel had to play a little bit under center as well in Miami. And I think that's helped to a degree, but I'm most curious to see like what the offense looks like, how it differs from, you know, not only what Stefanski did during his time in Cleveland, but what it's going to look like in Atlanta compared to last year. Cause I think they're going to have a hard time watching the tape of Bijan Robinson having so much better production with a quarterback under center, knowing he's their best player on offense and thinking, yo, let's keep putting these guys back in shotgun. Like, yes, there'll be a time and place, but I think there'll be a greater mix than what we saw in the past. And I just don't know if that really allows Michael Penix, who's coming off an injury, but also putting him in a position where he's doing something I don't know how comfortable he feels doing.
2: It's not a great position to be in. But I think it sets the stage for them to have to suffer through one more season. Maybe best case scenario is they get one of these guys to be serviceable for them where they're competitive and can potentially win more than six games. But you got to believe that they're looking towards the future. And why wouldn't you be, right? It's almost a lock that if you have a pretty high pick, there's going to be one there for you. And so to me, which it's interesting because, I mean, both of these guys were highly touted dudes coming out of college, right? Like, don't forget the fact that Tua took Jalen Hurts' job. Jalen Hurts is a Super Bowl champion, right? Michael Penix, played for a national championship and could have easily been a Heisman Trophy winner his last year in school. And believe me, he gave a lot of people heartache and heartburn when he was at Indiana and even when he moved on to be with the Huskies. So listen, it's hard to say. You look at it from that perspective that you're going to see a quarterback that's going to make a difference that's in next year's draft. But it should be stated that, as Q has mentioned so many times, this is an NFL draft next year, draft quarterback class that will be worth, you know, trying to see what you have this year. But knowing that if it doesn't go the way that you want it to go and you're in the market for a quarterback, that this is the draft to get one.
1: All right, let me ask you this. Because this is how you move a story forward, okay? Who you got? Better season next year. Two quarterbacks, similar spots. Tua Tagovailoa, Kyler Murray.
2: Kyler Murray.
0: Kyler Murray.
1: I mean, very confident he's going to beat out nine, huh?
0: Very confident. I would say pretty confident in the sense of, again, they brought him in for a reason. I don't think it was just for competition. I think they feel like there's some things that he can do extraordinarily well in comparison to JJ McCarthy, who is outside of a few flashes has yet to really, you know, define himself as being that guy. So I get that, you know, you don't have the general manager that drafted JJ McCarthy anymore. That might lead a little bit to the thought that, all right, Kevin O'Connell's probably open to Kyler Murray coming in here and taking this thing over. I'm not saying that he wasn't a part of them drafting JJ McCarthy, but if you're looking for a reason that the Vikings might be done or ready to move on, it's like, well, someone had to take the blame for it. So Kwesi Adofo-Mensah ends up being that guy. And now it really sets up for Kyler Murray to come in and do it. Now, well, we can make the same case for Tua playing a lot more and being more successful, but I also look at that setup and it's year one, new coaching staff. Maybe there's some things they're ironing out. He's, you know, they're trying to get used to it, which is the same for Kyler, you know, all the players in a new system, but at least there's continuity with the coaching staff and the team around the quarterback position in Minnesota. And you've got Justin Jefferson, who's probably the best wide receiver in the league. So.
2: Kyler Murray.
1: Yeah. See? He's back, baby. Kyler Murray's back, and the Atlanta Falcons are going to find themselves drafting a quarterback next year. I don't know. I think Tua's going to have a bounce-back year, man. I really do. I think Stefanski's going to
2: bounce back.
1: You know?
0: Hopefully he bounces back, but hopefully he's not dealing with energy drops. I don't know about you guys, but we're all over 40. We get it. You know, your energy drops, that weight starts to hang on a bit. When you start wondering where the old you went. 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
1: It is two pros and a cup of Joe here on Fox Sports Radio. 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

0: Two pros and a cup of Joe, Fox Sports Radio. LeVar Arrington, Brady Quinn, Jonas Knox with you here. Coming up in about 20 minutes from now, we are going to have our midweek awards. The good, the bad, and the ugly. That'll be yours right here on FSR. What are you laughing about? What happened?
1: Somebody made a meme of Chet Holmgren looking like McLovin.
0: Oh, I saw that.
1: Happy week. Happy week, man.
0: That's what Wemby does That's to people, funny. Man. Yeah, because how tall is Chet
1: Speaking Holmgren? Of, I mean, after looking at that game last night, if they don't, one person, especially Mitchell or Bronson, is not going to be enough against one of them teams coming out.
2: Well, to your point, I just kept thinking about how if you struggle with Brunson in an isolated situation, like good luck versus Wemby.
1: Oh, gosh.
2: My goodness.
0: Mm. Yeah. It's but a great story. And the place was rocking last night, man. They were all fired up about it.
1: I mean, talk about the place went straight dead silent. They did everything they needed to do. They took the crowd out of the game. Madison Square Garden belonged to the Cavaliers, dog.
2: Could you imagine if Bill Belichick went to the Jets? Like maybe the actual MetLife now, but you know, their stadium would have sounded like that at one point.
0: It's a great point.
2: You
0: know? It's a great point.
1: I don't know. I don't know about that.
0: I mean, listen, he is a pro. And before we hear from Bill Belichick as to why he did what he did, let us tell you first that time is money. That's why the Home Depot has pricing built for pros so you can save both, sign up, and enjoy even more ways to save with competitive pricing benefits. The Home Depot, how pros get more done. So Belichick burned the New York Jets years ago. He ended up taking the Patriots job afterwards. But he explained to Pardon My Take why he made the decision he made, and it all goes back to his time in Cleveland.
3: I mean, I had worked for Modell, and the two trains that were coming down the tracks were Dolan and Woody Johnson. And I just felt like I don't feel comfortable working for whichever one of those guys ends up with the team. Nothing personal. I just, you know, I'd had a bad experience, and I was either I'm going to work for a good owner or an owner that I felt comfortable with, that was shared a vision with, or I'm not working for that.
0: I mean, so he recognized pretty early on, if I don't have support from upstairs, I'd rather just be an assistant. I'm good here, based on the debacle that was the Cleveland Browns, in which they moved, got up and moved, and took off. And he was doing well in Cleveland for parts
1: That's
0: of his
1: that
0: time
1: big
0: there.
1: Tuna. That's that big tuna approach. I can't shop for the groceries in the grocery store. What do you want me in the kitchen cooking it for? Like, let me shop.
0: It does kind of make sense if you think about it from the standpoint that Belichick had so much, if not all, personnel control in New England for all those years because he realized, man, I don't want to go through that crap again. And I saw it with and he was right about Woody Johnson. That was right when Woody Johnson got there, and he recognized it and said, "I'm good here. I'll go elsewhere." Mm.
1: That could hurt your career, man. Like the wrong decision, but again, it's such. There's only 32 of them. It is such a premium deal. It's such a premium gig. It just, if you're not in a great position to be able to decline the type of job openings that come about sometimes, you got to take it. Even if it means that you're on a deal with a Woody Johnson or Dan Snyder or any of these other owners that, you know, you could say aren't the best of owners of a team, you're still going to have to deal with that employer. And you got to take the chance and you have to take the opportunity to see what you can do. You can't, most guys do not have the luxury of just saying, that doesn't seem like a great opportunity to go have success. I'm a pass up on that opportunity for him. Maybe it come about later on. Like it's not feasible to think that you can just pass up on an opportunity, especially if an organization actually would want to bring you in as their coach.
0: Yeah. But if you were coaching an organization that had an owner that did what Modell did, I would think that Belichick looked at that and said, if I whiff on this next one, my opportunities to be a head coach are done. Like I won't have another opportunity. So I want to make sure that it's right. Bob Kraft stepped up. They had the conversation and he went in that direction. I just think that that speaks volumes about Woody Johnson when, and immediately when he got there, Belichick looked at it and said, nah, man, I can already see where this is going. As he said it, I see the trains coming down the tracks. I can already see where this is headed and I'm not going to go down that road again. I'm just not. And, but you're right.
1: It's smart, but
0: there's just not a lot of people who have that much stroke.
1: Ain't a lot. Yeah, it ain't a lot. Ain't too many, but he's right. Could you imagine making a decision that's going to impact your life and you know it's not going to be positive, but for the sake of having the try, you got to do it. You got to do it. I mean, listen, I go back to Washington. Many came, many saw. Started off with Norv. Norv did really well. Parted Super Bowl teams in Dallas. Let's get it. We got it with Norv. Nope. Ain't got it with Norv. Thought you had it with Terry Rubisky. Terry wasn't too bad at interim, but we're going to go in a different direction. You bring in Marty. Thought you could get it with Marty. Marty starts off slow, then finishes off fast, but we didn't want Marty either. Marty couldn't do it either. Then you bring in Spurrier. Spurrier comes in, the big ball coach, all kinds of success, couldn't figure it out. Then you replace him with Joe Gibbs. Joe Gibbs is the savior the first time around. Joe Gibbs could be the savior this time around. They do a little bit better, make it to the playoffs, but can't seem to quite figure out, crack the code of how to win. When you have ownership that is, again, that creates trauma bonding between employees, and it's a toxic culture, you will never see talent outperform dysfunction. And good for Belichick realizing it and noticing it.
2: Were you referencing Washington there?
1: That's a fine. You could give it.
2: That was just okay. Okay. I was just making sure I could put you up for a fine. All right.
1: I just used it as an example, though.
2: I know, but we kind of felt like we straight off the you know, Bill Belichick topic.
1: I don't feel like I did.
0: We'll hear your appeal on Friday. We'll hear your appeal.
2: We'll hear your appeal.
1: Well, I don't need an appeal. We are supposed to use personal references like as talent,
2: yeah, but that's, you know, one that is a finable offense for you. So we've got to chalk it down for a finable offense.
1: I wanted to get a fine. I haven't got one.
2: What I found most interesting about this interview with Belichick was there has been a phrase that has been used, popularized. It's been sold on t-shirts. It's been like posted everywhere on social media for Pats fans. It was the phrase "no days off," and I believe if we've got the cut, we can play Bill Belichick explaining what that means, because I believe a lot of people took it out of context.
3: When we said no days off, we meant you come to work, you're ready to work, you're prepared, you put in a good day's work. Okay, maybe tomorrow's an off day. That's okay for a recovery day. That's fine. We're not saying, like, don't take a day off. We're saying don't come to the stadium and take a day off.
4: Yeah.
3: And so the no days off was when you come in here, man, we expect your best and we expect you to work at it. When we're done and, you know, you're with your family or you're, you know, whatever you're doing. Sure, there's days off, but don't take them here.
0: See, that's... what's wrong with that?
1: I mean, he was giving us forewarning that day.
2: There's nothing wrong with that.
1: Around.
2: The problem is everyone thought like, oh, no, it's Sunday. We can't take a day off. No, we never take a day. Most people applied that very differently than how he was actually explaining it to his team. And I do think this takes you back behind the curtains a bit with Bill Belichick. And one of the reasons why a lot of his assistants have not been able to have the success that he has had or had as a head coach, at least at the NFL level. The truth is, so many of the things and adages that he had constructed to create the culture in New England it was almost like telephone. Like, the further it got away from Bill Belichick and the messaging, the more distorted the message got. And this is just one example of that, where he's not saying that they weren't going to take their time off. He was saying that when you show up, give us everything you got when you're here. You know, don't be distracted. Don't feel like you're just going through the motions. Like, don't take the day off here at work. And so it's just funny to me that so many people have maybe ended their marriage, you know, overworking. The Pat's mantra, no days off.
0: No.
2: Maybe they just went on these extremes in their life, poured their self and their soul into something, all because of the Pat's no days off. Meanwhile, I mean, Bill Belichick has one hell of a nice boat, and I think he's got all the Super Bowl rings that he's got on there posted on it.
0: And you know he likes
2: Bill Belichick's taking a day off out fishing. You know,
1: I was thinking the opposite. Actually, they were losing their marriages because on. I'm not saying don't take days off. I'm saying when you're here. So when you go be with your family or whatever it is you're doing, you do what you want to do. Just don't bring it here. He took that advice. Robert Kraft took that advice.
0: Yes, he did.
1: Mike Vrabel clearly is taking that advice. And I'm sure there's a host of others took that advice. Don't bring it here.
0: Yeah,
1: days off. Don't do it here.
0: Some of them had outside interests, you know, clearly, you know, that former Patriots that may or may not have ended up in, you know, some sort of a jail time.
1: But they didn't bring it to the workplace.
0: No, they did not.
1: And as long as there was no days off at the workplace, then you know you're good.
0: You know,
1: I don't disagree with them there.
0: You know,
1: you got choices and decisions.
0: You know, what's interesting though is that Bruce Arians, who Brady played for later on, was always the guy who looked at it and said, if you miss one recital, one birthday, et cetera, if you're sleeping here on the floor after hours, you're fired. Like, I don't want that. That's not the environment we want here. It was a way more relaxed approach. And it was almost like Tom Brady was so institutionalized from his time in New England that he rejected that. There was reports that he wasn't a big fan of that approach. And then you hear Belichick explain it now, and it's like, well, no, you don't have to. Like, it is okay to have that portion of your life, you know, count and matter and to be involved. And it's just, yeah, they took it and ran with it, man.
1: Man, Tom Brady just walked for Gucci, man. He was doing other things too.
2: Man.
1: He was doing other things. He was out there.
2: Did you see the post someone put up? A shot of him. I don't know if it was at the combine or if it was while I was in Michigan.
1: But the
2: facial comparison to then versus now.
0: Yeah.
1: He looks way different.
0: It's just diet.
1: He's an M draft.
0: It's just diet.
2: It's just diet. Yeah. 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
0: Yeah. the outfit.
1: The pants was tight.
0: The outfit, for the Gucci walk was interesting. I mean,
1: can you imagine the sounds, the noises it was making while he was moving?
0: Yeah, sounds like the bathroom in here. They won't clean up. It is two pros and a cup of Joe here on Fox Sports Radio. LeVar Arrington, Brady Quinn, Jonas Knox with you. Coming up next, though, we're going to hand out some awards. We've got the good, the bad, and the ugly, and it's yours right here on FSR.
4: Ladies and gentlemen, the Western Conference Finals are here. Yeah! Spurs. Wembanyama 3. Yes, sir! Thunder. Ducks! Ted Horton. Don't be so mean! Oh, yeah.
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3: It's two pros and a cup of Joe, Fox Sports Radio. LeVar Arrington, Brady Quinn, Jonas Knox with you. Coming up top of next hour, a little over 10 minutes from now, the old P. Petros Papadakis is going to stop by. 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
4: There are some good things that happen,
5: and there's some bad,
4: and then there's some downright ugly things.
5: It's time for
4: Good, Bad, and Ugly.
3: Well, Sheriff Sweeka, who's got what this week?
6: Well, I tell you what, Sheriff, it's time for the good, the bad, and the ugly, and the good for this week, brother. That'd be you, Deputy Knox. You get the good, brother. Go for it.
3: Draw, cowboy.
6: Draw.
3: The good for the week goes out to Sheriff Wemby. You'll see him in between games out in front of a car dealership for any Memorial Day sales that are going on, waving away in the wind. But before he gets there, a 40-20 performance. Guys throwing elbows and getting kicked out of games. He was concussed earlier in the postseason, came back with a vengeance, goes into OKC. He's talking a little trash now. He's got Chet Holmgren looking like Screech. He's doing unbelievable things, things we've never seen before. And all of a sudden, the San Antonio Spurs look like they've got a real shot to win an NBA championship, which I don't think anybody projected at this point in his career or at this point in their rebuild. And it kind of reminds me a little bit of when LeBron James brought the Cavs to the finals real early in his career when he didn't have a whole lot around him. And you looked at it and you said, we thought it would take a little time. We didn't expect it to happen this fast. Wemby feels like he's trending in that direction. My good for the week, the wind puppet himself, Victor Wembanyama.
6: All right, well, Sheriff, I like that. That's mighty fine, mighty kind of you. Next up we have, well, we got Sheriff Sticks on the bad. So, Sheriff, go for it. Draw, cowboy.
7: Okay, 22 points. You're up 22 points. There's 7 minutes. Let's say 8 minutes and 19 seconds, by the way, to be exact, in the fourth quarter. Do you know that by analytics from the four-letter network, it was a 99.9% chance, likelihood, that the Cavaliers would win that game?
8: So does that make you not believe in analytics, like when you see something like that?
7: I mean, that's crazy to think. 99.9%? That's like, could you imagine if that was a paternity test? Like, wait, hold on. That's your kid. But that wasn't their win. They didn't get a win last night with 99.9%
3: never thought
7: probability
3: like
7: to win that game. That is bad. And that's my bad for the week.
3: Never thought about it like that.
7: That's your baby.
3: So one line or two lines?
6: All right, well, that covers the bad. Now it's time for the ugly of the week, everybody. And, well, it's the last, but certainly not the least. We got Constable Quinn and Sheriff Draw for the ugly, brother.
3: Yeah.
8: All right.
3: I love Constable Quinn.
8: Yeah. It's more like Constipated Quinn, the way Sweeka's got this thing going. So things could be getting ugly up in Canada for the Canadian Grand Prix. That's right. In Montreal, strippers are planning a strike for the weekend of the Grand Prix. They're hoping that withdrawing their labor on the busiest night of the year for the city's strip clubs will help them move towards their goal of full employment rights. That's right. The SWAC, not the Southwestern Athletic Conference, the Sex Work Autonomous Committee have called the strike for May 23rd, the eve of the fifth race in Formula One. As part of a campaign to achieve recognition as employees with associated rights. So you want to see things go bad to ugly? Go check out one of those strip clubs during this Grand Prix here coming up in about a few more days.
7: As Pete Prisco would say, they are who they are.
3: I mean,
7: they'll be there.
8: I mean, by the way, for those that don't know,
7: like Kat, they'll be there.
8: The biggest demand is they're trying to abolish what's called a bar fee, where the strippers, they must pay to perform in the clubs.
3: Ah.
8: So they're trying to do away with that.
3: Wouldn't they also pay? It's like a hairstylist.
8: Very relatable.
1: Correct.
8: Very relatable to us. They're also working for greater sanitary working conditions.
9: Wipe down the poles, please.
3: Yeah.
7: Oh.
8: Yeah, well, I think we can wipe down some things in our own studio.
3: Maybe
8: the floor of the bathroom.
9: I have a duster.
3: Or the board. Yeah, all of it.
7: That's going to help. Yeah. Yeah.
3: Yeah. I mean, we got fire smoke blowing through the vents here. So, I mean, we got all sorts of problems in the studio.
7: Yeah. Man. I'm not going to get involved with
3: What do you mean? What do you mean, Bar? Come on, man.
7: The ugly could come from you saying what you're saying.
3: I do want to know what the... Catch me up in it. I do want to know what the replacement strippers... Like, how much of a drop-off are we talking about here? You know what I mean? Like, because you'll see some of these... Like, some of the women that either strip or are, you know, doing adult films, you look at them and go, you're a rocket. Like, there's got to be real legitimate options out there. And I just wonder, what is the step down from a stripper standpoint? Like, do they just elevate the daytime crew to nighttime? What do they do?
7: They do have daytime crews and nighttime crews. They do. They do have shift changes. I'm not in that, though. I don't know nothing about
9: it. I'm sending y'all the replacement right now. You're going to love it.
3: Oh, perfect. I knew Lorraine would be on this. Oh, here we go. Make it happen. We are Busworks! 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
30: The Knicks came back to win in overtime against the Cavaliers, 115-104, in Game 1 of the NBA's East Final. New York was down by 22 points with under 8 minutes to go in the fourth quarter. Jalen Brunson scored 38 in the victory. The Knicks have won 8 straight. Jason Kidd is out as Mavericks head coach, even though he had 4 years left on his contract. In the NHL, Vancouver fired head coach Adam Foote. Kansas City Chiefs wide receiver Rashee Rice is spending 30 days in jail for a probation violation. Nashville will host the Super Bowl in 2030 in its new stadium. Kevin Harvick and Jeff Burton were selected to NASCAR's Hall of Fame, and Carlos Alcaraz will miss the French Open and Wimbledon with his wrist injury. To baseball, the Brewers moved into first place in the NL Central, winning at the Cubs 5-2. The Cardinals homered in the 10th to beat Pittsburgh. Dodgers got a run in the 9th to win at San Diego. I'm Steve DeSager.
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0: rely on you, paid for by FMCSA. And with that, we turn it over to a Wednesday tradition on the show. Something people look forward to every single week. He is Petros Papadakis. He is the co-host of the Petros and Money Show, which you can hear on
1: The Blowtorch,
0: AM 570 LA Sports, Fox College Football Analyst, and you can get him on X at the OP. Petros, good morning.
2: Good morning. Hello, everybody.
3: Hi, Petros.
2: Hello, hello.
3: How you doing?
2: I'm okay. What's up? What is going on?
0: Well, I was curious, so I know that you...
2: I'm curious to see what direction you guys are going to take the conversation today.
0: Well, I'm going to ask you a question that I think is fair, considering you just sat down with Jim Harbaugh very recently.
2: Yeah.
0: I think he loved the introduction. He called you, or he said his daughter would refer to you as a D1 Glazer.
2: Correct.
0: You know, so first team ball wash, I think you put it. My question for you is...
2: We said that a long time on the show.
0: My question...
2: I was surprised that Harbaugh picked up on it. I've known him a really long time.
0: And that's what I was thinking.
2: Longer than most.
0: And I was thinking about this. What have you seen? Because I remember you telling the story when he was coaching in San Diego. Now that you've seen him all these years later, what's the biggest difference between him then as a coach and now?
2: Oh, I don't know. I mean, I think he coaches differently with younger people, right? Like, you have to, between being an NFL coach and dealing with grown men who do it as a profession and people that are ambitious and trying. But I asked him that, actually, the other day about coaching at different levels, because he's around here, too, where LeVar and I live in the South Bay in Los Angeles. And so you see him. His family lives in Manhattan Beach, and you see him at sporting events. And I think his daughter that called me a D1 Glazer goes to Maricosta High School, which is the Mustangs. And so you see him around in different things. And his answer about coaching people differently over the years, because I met him when he was at USD coaching at the University of San Diego, which is not a Division I Glazer school. So he said that people that love football love him. And that does make sense. I think about, you know, Andrew Luck and Owen Marisic and Toby Gerhardt and different guys like that that he had playing for him when he was at Stanford. And what he did at Stanford, I don't think Stanford will... I mean, Harbaugh can be polarizing, and he's been great with me on the radio since he came to L.A. But when he was with the Niners, after I knew him at Stanford, when he was with the Niners... And then Michigan, and I did do a game in Ann Arbor, and he was cool. But, you know, every once in a while, and I'm sure that Brady or LeVar have had this experience, you run into him, and you just get the 1,000-yard stare from 5 yards. He's in a different place and thinking about something else. But if he's doing media, with me, he's always been really good. And a little awkward, a little weird, but always very interesting and a lot more interesting to interview than somebody that just gives you platitudes and different things like that. So, yes, yeah. I did see Harbaugh on Monday. He called me a D1 Glazer. It went viral. I don't know if he knows what it really means, but either way, we had a nice conversation.
4: Hey, Petros, I don't want to put words in your mouth, but I feel like you just kind of said or were going to say like what he did at Stanford and, you know, maybe can't be done again.
2: No one's going to ever.
4: Well, I wanted to ask you about that only because, like, David Shaw, when he took over, he did have it going for a while. I mean, yes. They were, you know, like, but then they just fell off a cliff.
2: Yeah, and I was going to ask you, like, mesh.
4: Which some people would be like, oh, it's NIL. It's not. It fell off before COVID. But, like, what did you see from that? That either like allowed Jim Harbaugh to set that foundation to be so successful that David Shaw could take over and have that run, but then like how it just dropped off the face of the planet.
2: Yeah, it's a really interesting question, right? Because I mean, that's what we really do. We get into the bones of college football. Everything else, I'm just talking out of my ass. But I do have experience with the Stanford thing because I mean, way back in the day, I was Stanford's number one recruit. In the country, I was a white running back who was fast. Yeah. I had some literary
4: up top, Jonas
2: acumen. Hey,

0: Oh, yeah.
1: I was their number one recruit, like 1994. And I sent them my transcript, and I never heard from them again. Like, not even a call. Like, no, dude, not even close. So it's an interesting place. And when I started calling Stanford games, first of all, I realized that it is, and I know you've been there, the most unique, probably, university that any of us could work at in the context of calling FBS college football games. There's no, I mean, every place is unique, and that's what makes college football cool. But Stanford is really, really interesting. I mean, you only, everywhere you go to call a national college football game, people are happy that you're there. They accommodate you. Back in the day, it's not really like this anymore, but back in the day, Stanford literally made you feel like they're going to wipe everything down when you leave. Like, you don't belong here. This is an elite place. I mean, I'd be a sideline guy at Stanford, and they'd have somebody follow me around, and if my foot was one, like, inch in the wrong direction, they'd reprimand me. I mean, just really annoying stuff. You go to campus at Stanford and you drop a cigarette butt and somebody cleans it up like it's Main Street at Disneyland. You know, in the meantime at Cal,
2: it is a nice campus.
1: Yeah. I mean, it's pristine. Nice, you know, yeah, I mean, it's campus. Absolutely pristine. And it's a very, very, and I remember asking David Shaw about this, like, you know, because he's a Stanford lifer and played there and all that. And in some ways, Harbaugh is too, because his dad coached there. And that's why he figured it out. But it's a long answer. But David Shaw did a great job of figuring out how to massage the administration to get different people in. Harbaugh knew how to do that because his father coached there. I mean, when I would call Stanford games back in the day and they had like Ty Willingham or Buddy Tevens was the coach, Walt Harris very briefly was the coach, and I mean, they couldn't get like regular black dudes. You know what I mean? Like,
2: what's a regular black dude, Petros?
3: Yeah.
1: Like dudes,
3: let's dive into this.
1: Like guys from L.A. Richard Sherman
2: regular. That's not a regular black dude.
1: What I mean is
2: LA.
1: They would get that, like, for their academic qualifications, they would have all these Nigerian dudes, like like 20 of them.
2: They're good at math.
1: Yeah, Michael Akwo, Babatunde Oshinawa.
3: Oh, yeah, Babatunde. Yes.
1: O.J. Otagwe. Remember him?
2: Yeah, O.J. Otagwe, yeah.
1: And I remember asking David Shaw, like, what are you doing? You know, how do you do this? And David was like, well, look, we can't get corners. We just can't get corners here. We have trouble with D-line and stuff like that. We get these Nigerian dudes. And I was like, wow, okay. And then Harbaugh, you know, right away when he got there, I think Richard Sherman was a freshman. There was another guy from Fremont High here in L.A., which is really deep, that he got. Like, he did a better job of getting people in there. And once you get into Stanford, you're good. Like, you can drop a class on the day of the final, and they don't even penalize you. And if you're on a full scholarship, it doesn't hurt you. So what Harbaugh really did, like, he realized, like, who he could get in, which is a bunch of really good-looking tight ends and not so many receivers. And he kind of just worked with what they had, you know, created the whole angry O-line, intellectual brutality vibe. And I thought David Shaw, which is really impressive the way, I think you're right, kept it going in a way that you wouldn't think he could.
2: Can we expand on this conversation a little bit, Petros?
1: Sure.
2: You said the normal black dude.
1: Yeah. A regular.
2: Regular black dude.
1: Like guys, I would say guys that you would find normally on a college football team. You just
2: compare? Hold on, Q. Hold on. How does that compare to USC? Like, in comparison to Stanford.
1: I thought it was interesting. I mean, that was a fascinating thing for me when I was young because I knew what guys were like from L.A. because I'm from here and, you know, all-star games and camps and different things like that. But meeting people from the Bay Area, you know, Texas black guy smoking menthols with shorts on and a belt and like tucked in polo
2: and some boots.
1: Yeah,
2: some
1: we had guys from Carter High, you know, and I had read about Carter High and the original
2: Friday Night Lights,
1: the original, Booby Miles, and then we also had, you know, and this is your area. We had a couple guys from the DMV. And that's how I learned about go-go music and hyphy music and screw music and all those different things. So, I mean, I don't, like, I guess the way I put it, I wouldn't expect that that's the experience at Stanford. In fact, I asked Scott Frost a lot of the time because he's one of the few people way back in the day. I mean, transferring's different now, but, I mean, no one ever transferred to Stanford, ever, probably. And no one ever transferred from Stanford. Because once you get in, like, people just don't turn the place down. And Scott Frost was there. His brother was there earlier. They were like a legacy family at Stanford, even though they love Nebraska. And I said, why did you leave Stanford when you left? And he said, I was so bored and hateful. I hated everybody. You know, was totally, like, not a real college experience to me in my mind. And one day we had a spring game, and I played pretty well in the spring game. And then I heard some bustling and stuff going on in the dorm, and I was finally like, hey, there's something happening tonight. Awesome. Must be because of the spring game. And he went out, and they were playing human chess.
2: Oh, God.
1: And that was when he decided to transfer.
2: Some people would call that slavery. Were the pieces black and white?
1: No, I don't
2: know. Black and white pieces?
1: If it's Stanford, I'd probably Indian guys.
2: Dang!
1: But like that's what I mean. Does that clarify it? I mean, that's what I couldn't get into Stanford.
2: Can a regular white dude get into Stanford?
1: No,
2: versus...
1: the answer is no.
2: So no regulars can get into Stanford.
1: It doesn't seem like it, no. But the culture, what I would say, like the culture of most football teams that I've ever been around or that I work with. You know, it's a black culture. That's the culture of football to me. I mean, that's how we talk. That's how we refer to each other. And that's not what's happening at Stanford.
2: Huh.
1: I don't know what. And it's not like a white frat guy southern culture either, which is not something I'm super familiar with, not being from down there. But it's like it's a very unique place, I guess is my point. And that's why Harbaugh was so... it was just very innovative what he did there.
0: So you would say Stanford is filled with irregular black and irregular white guys.
1: Irregulars.
0: Yeah.
1: Overall, yeah.
2: Gotcha. All right. Now, was there a bigger population of other that was irregular, or was it pretty much that concentration?
1: You mentioned
2: Indians.
1: On the football team?
2: Well, I mean, just culture, period, I guess.
1: I have no idea what the actual culture is at Stanford. I don't think I could sit in a class there for 5 minutes. But just the football team is really interesting. I mean, one of the things we talk about all the time, and we don't talk about it, and it is interesting. I mean, Utah is a perfectly racially balanced football team, and they go out of their way to do it. They go out of their way to do it. 33% black, 33% Polynesian, and 33% 30-year-old married white guys with five kids.
2: That's hilarious.
1: But it's true. I mean, it's funny, but it's absolutely true. And that's how they build their football team. So I guess Harbaugh found a way to build the team differently and get some different kind of recruits in, and that administration's pretty tough to do that.
3: So going back to Harbaugh now, I mean, he's obviously had two – really good seasons if we're just looking at the regular season, but you know, they haven't been able to get past the wild card round. Do you have confidence or faith that like this thing's building in the right direction where he wants it to go? Obviously he's kind of had success wherever he's gone.
1: Yeah, I don't know. I mean the Chargers, when you talk about them, people kind of get a little bit of a Clipper vibe just because of the way they've been in the postseason, I guess, and that they've never won a Super Bowl and whatever, but I guess you would just say last year they lost their two best players, their tackles, who are really good-looking players, and they still won a bunch of games and made the playoffs, and they got beat by New England. It's kind of hard because it's like one of those teams where you expect them to be pretty good in the regular season, and then the playoffs come, and you hope that the same old thing doesn't happen over and over again. But, I mean, it happened to Staley, and the same thing, first-round kind of woes have happened to Harbaugh. But they're definitely a more physical and purpose team. I mean, they have some just some great, great examples of what an NFL player is supposed to be like, right? And guys like Derwin James, I mean, they have some pretty – Alt and Rashawn Slater are just awesome football players. So I hope they have success. You know, you get to know a few people in any organization, and you hope they have success. But you do realize that the NFL stands for not for long. And it does feel like the height of Harbaugh's popularity was right the second he left Michigan, right? And that's not, it's not as, it's not, doesn't feel as magic anymore, even though I think he's really still a very good football
0: player. Just hope that Herbert's not distracted, you know, with other
1: things. Yeah, I saw him playing patty cake on his, he's down here at the beach playing patty cake with his new girlfriend. Yeah. Lovely lady.
0: Yeah.
1: Madison Beers.
0: Yes.
2: Yep. Patty cake, huh?
1: Well, yeah, and like literally patty cake in the music video.
2: Wow.
1: Which is pretty sweet.
2: What about LeBron?
1: What about him?
2: Can we switch to LeBron?
1: What do you want to talk about with LeBron?
2: You think he's going to be back?
1: I don't know. I don't think so. Not if he won't take a discount. Didn't I tell you? Did we talk about the Backstreet Boys last time?
2: Yes.
1: Yeah, Backstreet's back. Yeah. I think that they told Luka that it was that was going to be the last year that he had to deal with LeBron. Not that that's right or wrong or whatever, but I don't. And whether you love LeBron and think he's the GOAT, or you find him to be insufferable or somewhere in between, I don't think anybody can argue the fact that with a $50 million contract at his age, It's just not feasible if the Lakers want to be competitive.
0: I mean, him walking out because he didn't get a game ball and J.J. Redick did is one of the most hilarious stories I've heard in a long time.
1: Yeah, it feels petty. I guess when you get inside something and you feel slighted every day, that can happen and you lose perspective on how it looks to others. I don't know. I mean, it's very hard to put yourself in the shoes of a guy like LeBron James, who's been world famous since he was in high school. But I will say I don't think anybody thinks that when you watch the OKC versus San Antonio from the perspective of, hey, I do LA sports radio, the thing you see is like, wow, the Lakers are pretty far off from being like either of these teams. And it's kind of the same way I felt, because everything to me relates back to USC football. Watching USC last season and then watching what they were like up in Eugene against Oregon, and then seeing the absolute physicality of every team that made the playoffs, including James Madison, and that's just a glaring issue with the USC football team in the Big Ten, and it gets exposed, you know, every 2 or 3 weeks. And you just say, wow, they're pretty far away from where they need to be. And I guess that's my impression of the Lakers when I watch OKC and San Antonio. Not that I'm Hubie Brown or any kind of basketball expert. And none of those guys out there are regular black guys either.
0: No?
1: No, hell no. Huh. Even like Derek Fisher.
2: Would any of them be able to go to Stanford?
1: What was the last Lopez twins? The last two guys I really remember from Stanford that are in the NBA, the twins.
0: Yeah,
2: yeah.
0: I think you're right.
1: And they played for Trent Johnson.
0: Huh. Yeah, I think you're right.
1: One was a very angry man.
2: One had long hair. One had short hair. Which one was upset? The short
1: they
2: hair
1: both
2: one.
1: Looked normal. Like less. Okay. They both looked like kind of had like the short Brooke Lopez haircut back in those days.
2: Okay.
1: And then Robin started to look like Sideshow Bob.
0: Yeah, Brooke, he did. Brooke Lopez is still playing, man.
1: Yeah, yeah. But those are the last. I'm sure there's been somebody else.
3: Brevin, which one was the one that would
1: Brevin
3: fight
1: Knight,
3: with the
1: mascots? Was that a guy from Stanford? The guy with the two gaps in his teeth?
2: Did Brevin Knight go to Stanford?
1: I believe so. But that's about all I can remember from over the years. Stanford basketball used to be a thing. Remember Casey Jacobson?
0: Oh, yeah.
1: He's now at Fox with his with his gelled up hair.
2: Huh.
1: Remember when Texas had those white
2: Coy
1: dudes
2: Wire.
1: All with the gel? Coy Wire's part of my story. He tackled me for a loss at Stanford, and Tiger Woods was standing over me pumping his fist like he did something.
0: Oh, yeah?
1: And really upset.
0: Was he awake?
1: I've told that story many times.
0: Was he awake or no?
1: Oh, no. That was a more lucid Tiger Woods. Oh, and that's a cheap shot.
0: Okay.
3: Yeah, I mean, come on, Jonas.
0: Sorry about that.
3: This is before he got into all the stuff.
4: Was he awake when he was standing?
3: No, that was terrible.
0: Wow. I'm sorry.
3: Terrible.
2: Yeah, Brevin.
3: Hey, Petros, when's the next time you and Jonas are working together?
1: I don't know. Jonas, you know, Jonas is a hot date. There's a lot of radio shows that book him. Like
0: whore.
2: Dang.
1: A little bit. Like, so if you find out that, you know, your pledge brother or something just ordered the same call girl, sometimes you don't want to order in the same week. Yeah. You know what I mean?
3: Oh, I get that. I get that.
0: Friday, I'm working with Fred.
1: Well,
0: so
1: there you go. Yeah, that'll be it.
0: We're banging out 1 hour
2: well,
0: together.
2: There you go.
1: That'll be a barn burner.
2: Oh, no.
3: What? What's
1: Let me set my
3: strays?
1: Alarm for that one.
3: is that
1: Why
3: not
1: don't
3: a
1: you ask
3: radio?
1: Fred about the racial makeup of the Stanford team?
0: I will.
2: Oh, no.
0: I think they're mostly black.
2: Oh, no.
3: By the way, Petros, I was going to have you try to do an impression
1: of
3: so we could better understand the difference between what you were talking about, maybe that SC locker room versus Stanford locker room.
1: Oh, okay. Well, my first day at USC, I think I've told you guys this story. I'm sure this speech has never been given at Stanford football, not by Bill Walsh, not by anybody. My very first day at USC was a spring. They'd just beaten Northwestern in the Rose Bowl. And John Robinson's first words were, "If you have a gun, leave it at home." And everybody kind of looked at each other like, okay. And I looked around like, why would we bring a gun here anyway? Like, it looked like it was a real issue. Like, this is the first things first. Before we get to the 96 season, if you have a gun, leave it at home. So I doubt that speech has ever been made at Stanford. Ever.
3: Not your typical
1: football players.
3: What does a Stanford locker room sound like, Petros?
1: I mean, I went up there once, and they were all putting like microchips in their helmet, like to track their movement. Like, this was way before anybody did this kind of stuff. You know, it's just different. They have a different. I mean, I don't know. I can't really do a nerdy.
0: If you have a gun.
1: If you have a nuclear phaser. Leave it at home.
2: Jeez.
0: Petros.
1: It's kind of funny because you go over to Cal and it's like people pooping in the street. they're right down the road in Oakland.
0: Petros, always appreciate it. You can get him on X at the OP. He is the co-host of the Petros and Money Show, which you can hear on The Blowtorch, AM 570 LA Sports, Fox College football analyst, and a Wednesday tradition unlike any other on this show. Thanks, P.
1: Solve a lot of problems here.
2: It went really well, I thought.
3: Yeah, I enjoyed it.
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0: It is two pros and a cup of Joe here on Fox Sports Radio. Up next, you had one job. One job, and you screwed it up in the world of sports. That's yours here at FSR.
3: 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When MDrive first came to me, I said no. 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
25: 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What the deal?
0: Two pros and a cup of Joe, Fox Sports Radio. LeVar Arrington, Brady Quinn, Jonas Knox with the air. Coming up in about 15 minutes from now, we are going to close up shop with another edition of The Leftovers. That'll be yours right here on FSR. By the way, be sure to check out our YouTube channel for the show. 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Again, that's Two Pros FSR. 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After you've done that, tap the thumbs up icon and comment away. 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Again, just search Two Pros FSR on YouTube and subscribe. So how does the NFL butcher the Offensive Player of the Year award by sending Jaxon Smith-Njigba the Defensive Player of the Year award? And then they come out afterwards, and Brian McCarthy, who's an NFL spokesman, said, quote, "The league made the mistake. We sincerely apologize to Jaxon for the error and are in the process of creating and shipping him a new trophy. Of course, like the teams he played against this year, we know how great an offensive player he is. We just had a problem spelling it." Ha ha ha. Ah, so funny. So funny. And they go ahead, and now they're going to be sending him the Offensive Player of the Year award. It just doesn't feel like that difficult of a task. But if they keep this up, robots are really going to take over. Humans, you need to tighten things up around here, because this is why they're going in that direction.
3: Did you see, by the way, that robot that was in like a packaging center, and they had the robot square off versus a human for like a 10-hour shift?
0: How'd it go?
3: The human won by like 192 boxes, like processed, nice. But the robot wasn't far off. And basically because like human had to take a break, it was a little bit of a bathroom break and maybe grab some food or something.
0: Right.
3: Yeah. Mm. The CEO of the company said basically it's the last time a human will ever beat a robot. I was like, oh, all right. Well, it doesn't look good.
4: Dang.
26: Well, it did say defensive player, but it did have his name spelled right, which I thought was pretty interesting, right?
3: And, they got his name right. They can get the actual.
26: They got his name right. They just didn't get the title on it, you know, all
3: did,
26: the way.
3: Did y'all think the D looked kind of like an O?
26: It kind of looked like an O, like somebody, I don't know. It did look kind of like an O. But
3: I was kind of looking at it thinking, all right, maybe they started and then they just got confused, or they took a break and then came back and
0: yeah, like maybe it's
3: forgot
0: just,
3: which one they were doing.
0: Maybe it's just the first E that's the real problem. You just cover that up, make that an F, and we're off and running here.
26: First E.
0: Yeah.
26: Okay. All right.
0: Either way.
26: Well, either way.
0: Not great.
26: No. Not great.
0: But does it make it worth more? You know, like back in the day, if you got a baseball card or you got a trading card and there
26: was defective.
0: Yeah, it was made it worth more. So Maybe it's one of these. Right? Yeah, hold on to that. Don't send it back in.
26: Don't send it back yet. Don't send it back.
0: And if they ask for it back, just say, kiss my ass. I'm going to sell this one day.
26: Kiss my booty. I'm going to sell it one day.
0: Yeah.
26: For a lot of money.
0: Yeah.
26: And that should probably be Jackson Smith and Jigba. Who does it, you know? Just saying.
0: Yeah, there's a lot of, you know, I remember getting when the NHL came back after they went on that lockout, I remember getting a Penguin shirt, and they misspelled Pittsburgh. And I thought, man, this is going to be worth something someday. And then I have no idea where the shirt is now. So if you're Jackson Smith and Jigba, hold on to that. Mm-hmm. Keep it with you for a little while. It's a keepsake. LeVar, you're a collectible
26: guy. I'm a collector.
0: Guy.
26: Yeah, I am.
0: You might have some defective cards or memorabilia or something like that that you could probably get a pretty penny for these days.
26: You just never know, my guy. You just never know.
0: When are you going to start slinging some of that stuff? Yeah.
26: I told you I just went back there. I had an appearance and went back, and I got to tell you, man, it's a lot of stuff. It's a lot of stuff. I don't know. I don't know how that's going to all, you know, take shape. I really don't, but, and I don't know that I want to sell it. I've been having conversations about doing potentially a museum in State College. And that is on the table. It's a possibility. I mean, it's literally like 20,000 square feet of memorabilia. Like,
0: what would you call the museum?
26: I don't know. I don't know. It's a good question, because I don't know, man. But I do know this. I do know this. It's a lot of cool stuff in there, man. It'd be a lot of cool stuff. So, you know, just see how it all plays out. Maybe one day that'll be what I do. But I mean, I'm talking, I told you guys this before. I got a pair of Kobe's game worn shoes. I got a pair of Shaq's game worn shoes. I got Kevin Garnett game worn shoes. The starting five of the Pistons that won it all, game worn shoes.
0: You got all their shoes? Entire starting five?
26: The entire starting five.
0: No kidding.
26: Yeah, I mean, I got a ton of stuff. I got Three River Stadium seats, turf. I got
0: really?
26: I got Tony Dorsett. Is it Pitt or Dallas? I don't know. I got a ton of stuff, man.
0: I got a Jack Johnson Penguins jersey with Ragu on it.
26: Yeah.
0: That's what I got.
26: I don't have
3: First
26: that.
3: First off. It's not Ragu, not the brand or what the sauce that's actually on it.
0: Carbones. Sorry.
26: That was homemade. I mean, it was homemade, Q?
3: Homemade? That was not homemade. It most likely was Carbones, their sauce, but just get it right.
26: Get it right.
0: For those of you just unfamiliar, Brady's brother-in-law, Jack Johnson, played for the Penguins for a time. And I said, hey, man, when are you going to get me a jersey from him? And he sent me a jersey.
3: Okay.
0: And it was engraved.
3: Last time I checked. Hold on. Before you get to that part.
0: Yeah.
3: Not too many people ask for something. Then they get it. And then they complain about what they got.
0: No, there's no complaints.
3: This jersey, it took a while to, one, get it, then get it signed. Obviously, he was still playing, so it's not easy to like find a way when I don't live in Pittsburgh to get him to sign it. So got the jersey signed, everything else. It just may or may not have been on the countertop. And obviously, you know, as I'm not going to give away anything, but I'm not the one who makes the chicken parm the house. So if there was any splatter or there's stuff that got on the jersey, I think we know who to point to and who to blame.
0: While we're on the topic,
26: I guess I'll put my bid in since I have no shame in doing so. I would love to have a Brady ND, and I'll get the jersey. I hate when somebody asks for something and they don't get it. I'll get the jersey and I'll send it to you. I would love to get an authentic. If we could get it from Notre Dame to send me an authentic, I'd love to get it signed by you. And I would love to get an AJ Hawk Ohio State. That would be pretty awesome for me. Just thought I'd put that out there in front of everybody that listens to our show to Brady Quinn.
3: I could probably get that done nowadays easier than it would have been to get a Jack Johnson signed legit Penguins jersey during the season, which again, yeah. I did deliver. Did it have some Carbone?
26: It was a game worn. Was it? It was a game worn jersey from the Pens.
0: I mean, it's a real jersey. Like, it's legit.
26: Yeah, it's not a real jersey.
0: Yeah, it's not
26: as
0: a
26: long
0: replica.
26: As it was a real. That's pretty dope.
0: It's awesome.
26: You got a real sweater.
0: No, I
3: yeah.
0: Love
3: again,
0: it.
3: Now it may have a little bit of sauce from.
26: You're
3: some
26: a good friend. He really looks at you as a good friend to do that.
0: That's what we do, man. We're buddies.
26: That's That's one of the biggest deals.
3: You have to understand what the message though that Jack wrote on it.
26: Yeah. So
3: this
26: I
3: is
26: remember.
3: Where Jonas comes into play.
0: Yeah.
26: Good.
0: He said,
26: "You're Puzlesny."
0: He called me a PW.
26: A PW. Okay.
3: I thought he also wrote "Good for you" on there.
26: Good for you.
0: Yeah, there's that too.
26: I knew it was three. I knew it was three letters. I thought it was Puzlesny. POS.
0: So,
26: but
0: if anybody wonders, you know, what's your favorite? Is it the Carbone splattered all over? It's like, no, it's just, the casual insults to go along with the jersey there. Tag still attached. So listen, my son saw it and asked me, why don't you wear that when
26: good
0: we play hockey?
26: You.
0: And I'm like, well, I don't have to explain what that stuff is on the back. So
26: I don't want to tell you what a grown man told your grown man dad on this.
0: By the way,
26: this jersey that I requested.
0: Okay. I completely forgot to tell you this. So when we were doing the show, when we were at Keeneland at the racetrack, Brady and I may or may not have taken a selfie to send to the meat wagon of Brady and I. Giving the your number one salute. Somehow that's saved in my phone. I have no idea why. My son went through my phone and found it. And so it's literally just, so I had to explain that one as well too. Like, we were trying to
26: explain, one finger salute.
0: Yeah. We're trying to explain what you shouldn't do. And he just,
26: you
0: hey,
26: mean
0: Papa,
26: the bird shooting
0: he,
26: a bird.
0: He said, hey, Papa, how come you and Uncle Brady were doing the bad finger? And I'm like, oh, buddy, we were just, I don't know. We shouldn't have done that. That was a bad idea. And I just remembered what we did it for. And, it's unfortunate, but
26: I wonder who is there any history that says who created the middle finger? Shouldn't the middle finger, honestly, if there's two digits that should be super well respected on a hand, it should be the thumb. Because the thumb is special. It's not a finger. It's a thumb.
3: We're up against
26: in the middle
3: it.
26: Finger. I know.
3: We're
26: but
3: up against
26: is,
3: it.
26: I mean,
3: I do have some research
26: finger.
3: On it.
26: Okay, go ahead. Go ahead.
3: Well, I can't now. We're up against it. So
1: we'll put it in the leftovers.
0: Yeah, let's do the leftovers starring a middle finger.
26: Oh, man. I want to know about the middle finger. I hope we could get to it. All right. Dang. And Q was about to make it good, too.
0: 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Up next, a middle finger salute worthy leftovers right here on FSR.
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0: Two Two pros and a cup of Joe, Fox Sports Radio, LeVar Arrington, Brady Quinn, Jonas Knox with you here. We're going to be back on the air coming up tomorrow, same time, same place, 6 a.m. Eastern time, 3 o'clock Pacific. 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
2: You know, I'm so trigger happy today for no reason. Didn't even use my middle finger.
3: Well, if you want to use your middle finger, this is how long it's been viewed as an insult. For over 2,500 years, the ancient Greeks, the jester first was recorded back in 423 BC in a playwright comedy called The Clouds. The Greeks used it as a crude phallic symbol. Later, the Romans adopted the gesture. They called it the indecent finger, using it to express contempt and insult. And then finally, the first photograph of someone flipping the bird dates back to 1886. European immigrants coming over in 1800s kind of first brought the symbol to what we know as what it means today. But the first photograph was in 1886 and becoming much more popularized after that.
0: So the Greeks, it's a wiener. Should have asked Petros.
3: Yeah.
4: So it's a wiener. You're throwing a wiener, like your way of throwing an insult is my bicho.
0: That's great.
2: I love that. I didn't know that the two fingers next to the middle finger actually meant something too. Like those are supposed.
4: I didn't know that. What do they mean?
2: Those are the testes at the sides. You have the phallus, and then you have the extra pieces.
0: Really?
2: Yeah.
4: That's why you're supposed to bend your fingers the way that, like, yeah. And that's why you're supposed to keep them tight.
0: Uh-huh. Oh wow!
4: It makes so much more sense. Yeah.
0: I get it.
5: Oh my god!
4: Oh my god! I'm today years old.
3: It was meant as a sign of like superiority back with the Greeks, whereas it's become more of an insult since the Romans.
0: So it's the opposite. My middle finger side fingers has no balls.
4: That way.
0: Oh man.
4: That's why you're supposed to pull. No, you got to pull your knuckles. That's why they say you got to pull your knuckles.
0: I'm not doing it. I won't do
4: that's
0: it.
4: That's it.
0: I'm not doing it.
4: You did it very well, Jonas. You did it very well.
0: I know.
4: Get a load of my middle finger. I'm today years old on that one, bro.
0: You know how many people have their minds blown right now? I mean, when you played that stager, it literally stopped my heart. Like I thought something. I thought we'd done something.
2: Me too.
4: 1 minute segment.
0: But man, that's
4: incredible.
0: I had no idea. Unbelievable. The things you learn. On this show.
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20: Mark this date, May 18th, 2026. 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Wemby won the night. 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
20: Okay, here we go. Conference finals basketball. It's something else, man. It is Wednesday. We are live, and it's The Herd. Wherever you may be, however, wherever you may be watching, Thanks for making us part of your day. Felt like I watched two games last night. For the Knicks, they trailed Atlanta 2-1 in the series. And they made a little alteration, which wasn't so little. They said, you know, Brunson's so ball-centric, he wears down. Let's make Karl-Anthony Towns have the ball in his hands and initiate offense to give Brunson some off-ball rest and the team's not as Jalen Brunson dependent. We talk about this all the time. Usage rate. The story of last night was usage rate because Brunson's a smaller player. He's pounding that ball. He's by himself and he's great. But what happens is often, you know, he's not a great defender.

0: that matters because sometimes people hunt him defensively. And last night was a prime example. For the record, Carl Anthony Towns has tripled his assists this year in the playoffs in seven fewer games. He's averaging as many assists now, Cat is, as SGA, the reigning MVP. And by the way, speaking of usage rate, what did Mike Brown do? Because the Knicks were out of sync. I mean, the first three quarters of the game, I'm like, they're going to win this series. But man, they are out of sync. Offensively, they were a bit of a mess. But what did Mike Brown do? Speaking of usage rate, let's go after their high usage rate guy, James Harden. And they just worked him. I mean, it was like the movie Memento over and over and over again. And we've seen this with Harden multiple times. But it used to be peak James Harden. You'd keep him on the floor late because he'd give you 31 and 10. Now you don't get 31 and 10. That's diminished. And he's still an absolute liability defensively. So he is really a regressing asset who you get spurts of. But it was just so interesting to me. The game was about usage rate. We've talked about this all the time. A lot of these high usage rate guys like a Luka, like a Harden, like a Brunson, they just wear down. Kobe Bryant, late Kobe Bryant used to tell guys, you got to have energy. The game's going to be decided in the fourth quarter. And so Harden was always kind of a losing playoff proposition because he was such a lousy defender. He's always saved his energy for offense, but now you don't get the upside offense as often, and he's still awful defensively. So I said yesterday before this series started, I like the Knicks in five. I said, the key to this series is going to be Jalen Brunson's going to eat. Jalen Brunson, because now OG's not 100%. Jalen Brunson, they don't have anybody to guard him in this series. And then, I mean, for the Knicks to play, they were so out of sync offensively. I mean, this doesn't happen very often. The Madison Square Garden crowd was quiet. I mean, and that's one of the great basketball venues, maybe the best in the world. And it was pretty quiet because it's just hard to watch. They couldn't get any rhythm. And then all of a sudden, I mean, give Mike Brown credit. Last 9 minutes of that game, and then inexplicably, Kenny Atkinson wouldn't call a timeout and doubled too late. By that time, the momentum was done, but it was usage rate. The guy with the Knicks that used to have the ball too much now has it less. That preserves his energy, and Mike Brown attacked their usage rate guy, James Harden, to perfection, and here's Mike after.
1: Sometimes you got to do what the game dictates, and they were trying to do the same thing with Jalen, and so we said, okay, you know, we feel like we can play that game. We try not to play that game much, but we feel like we have a guy that we can play that game with, and Jalen. And so, you know, just like we have to try to figure out different ways to guard Harden and Mitchell, they got to figure out different ways to guard Jalen. But we were, well, there's no secret, we were attacking Harden.
0: You know, we've always said the regular season and the postseason are different. What's interesting for the Knicks is their postseason and their postseason have been different. The first three games against Atlanta, a really mediocre team, you're like, man, this isn't working. From that point forward, 8-0, 124 a game. Brunson's got great energy in the fourth quarter. And Carl Anthony Towns now takes a little bit of the load off offensively, and Kat's always been a highly skilled player. I know Knicks fans are like, Colin, you didn't like us. Well, you weren't this team. One of the reasons I didn't like you, I said, you're a good team, but, you know, how are you going to be late in games when people are hunting your two defensive liabilities and you got a ball-centric guard? Well, they've really solved that latter issue. So I saw this headline this morning. Speaking of usage rate, LeBron James taking veteran minimum, quote, not in the cards at all. So I'm watching the Harden meltdown debacle. And you know what I was thinking of watching this? J.J. Redick, Lakers coach. Okay, I like Luka more than Harden. He's just a bigger, stronger athlete. But Luka and Harden have a lot in common. They're not great athletes, just great scorers. Never in the world's best shape. Step back, big part of their game, and ball-centric, defensive liabilities. In fact, the one time Luka had playoff success, Dallas surrounded him with switchable, twitchy, long, young, athletic wings and rim defenders. You know, the two food groups the Lakers have none of. So just interesting why.

0: watching Harden. So when LeBron and company leak, their side leaks, not in the cards, will not take a player minimum. Well, sorry, guys, but you need about three assets, maybe four on that Laker team to protect Luka going forward. So the Lakers have talent. We've said that. They've got talent. But they've over-indexed in guys that need the ball that are also poor defenders. It's like the Lakers, you wake up for a Laker breakfast, you have 12 eggs, no toast, no sausage, no bacon, no butter, no coffee, no salt, but we got 12 eggs. They've over-indexed in offensive guys that need the ball that can't defend. So when LeBron says, and his camp leaks, veteran minimum off the table, you know what I see? A door slamming on beating OKC or San Antonio the next 5 years. Because taking a league minimum, you know, if you won't take the league minimum, then it puts a cap on your winning maximum. That is the absolute truth about the Lakers right now. If LeBron's not taking that minimum, winning maximum is absolutely capped. You watch Harden. I mean, the Knicks figured it out. We got to get the ball out, and don't conflate that the Knicks don't love Brunson. They want Brunson to have that ball and have more energy late. They're protecting Brunson. That's how much the Knicks love him. We don't want our guy to have the ball 44 minutes in his hand. So I've said before, you've got to create a Laker roster where Luka, when he does get burned defensively, you've got a wall at the rim and you've got multiple, not one, multiple young, twitchy, athletic, switchable wing defenders. Lakers don't have any of those. So they've over-indexed in one area and massively under-indexed in another. And the other one, that's what they need. So as I read that, you know, what's funny is when the Lakers hired J.J. Redick, they were hiring LeBron's podcast partner. We're going to see how close they are because the Lakers aren't moving off J.J. Redick. He had a spectacular season and they're not moving off Luka. Never forget, LeBron and his camp just moved out of Miami. Didn't even give D-Wade a phone call. I mean, I've defended LeBron to the end, but, you know, they've taken care of their own business first. Even D-Wade and LeBron were, I mean, they were, you know, tight. And he just moved on. Well, so maybe don't expect you get a, you know, 3 week heads up on, bro, that's what we're offering. The league minimum. That's what I watch these games. I'm thinking of other teams. Jason's just laughing over there, but
1: I mean, it feels like Stir the Pot Wednesday, Coward. Not in the cards. So let's spin this forward, okay? I'm the Lakers, or I'll be LeBron, you be the Lakers. Hey, so I would consider the vet minimum. I need to know where you're going to spend that other $20 million you could give me. What are you going to do?
0: I'm going to get Jaden McDaniels from the T-Wolves and Robert Williams to defend the rim.
1: Okay, I'll take the vet minimum. I mean, that sounds easy. LeBron would probably take it if you could get those guys. What if you can't, though, Colin? What if you can't get Jaden McDaniels and Robert Williams or Mark Williams? Like, I mean, should LeBron take less for them to take a flyer on guys like Jake LaRavia?
0: When Tom Brady wasn't taking the maximum he could, did he go to Belichick and demand, where are you spending the money? You think really LeBron's going to be able to go to the Lakers and go, okay, I'll do it, but where do you spend the money? You're a player. Mm-hmm. They're coaches, GMs, and owners. It's different. And LeBron's not in his prime anymore. LeBron's now in his 40s. He's not going to dictate where we go and spend the money.
1: Well, Tom Brady did famously leave New England, went to Tampa, and said, hey, Gronk, come. Antonio Brown, come
0: after,
1: on.
0: After two dynasties in 20 years.
1: That's fair.
0: Yeah. So it's this idea that LeBron at 41 can dictate terms. Okay, I'll do this if you do that. No, we're going to do this and you're going to do that or we're going to move on.
1: I mean, the way you frame it, shucks, we might have seen the last of LeBron because he's not going to play in Orlando or Cleveland LeBron, or Golden State.
0: It my take is two things are true. I can be a fan of LeBron the asset and LeBron the human and LeBron the player. But at 41, you're not dictating terms when we have three or four assets that we need to elevate. There's only one way Luke has ever had playoff success. That Dallas team that was young, long, athletic, rim protectors, and switchable defenders. Stuff the Lakers don't have. Yeah. So you can watch Wemby and OKC and delude yourself with Luke and Austin Reeves and LeBron are going to compete with that. No, they're not. Hell, we don't even know if Luke and Austin Reeves can stay healthy for a season when you lean on them offensively to the level the Lakers lean on them. Yeah. I mean, that's being totally fair. That's not an anti-Laker take. That's just data. I mean, second straight year, Luke is banged up. Second straight year, Austin's banged up. LeBron's getting a year older. I'm not saying anything the data doesn't show you is true. You think I'm out here stirring the pot. I'm just opening the lid to the pot and letting you look into it. This soup is made. I'm just opening the pot for everybody to see. 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
0: 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So one of the big stories of the game last night is the Knicks were going on that huge run late. Why didn't the Cavs head coach, Kenny Atkinson, call a timeout? So let's not go crazy. I've seen Steve Kerr blow leads, Phil Jackson, Chuck Daly, Greg Popovich. If you've been in the playoffs for any extended time, you will blow a lead. Some superstar will take it over. Some good, great player gets hot. So it's not the end of the world. But you're going to think I'm weird on this. This is where I think coaching and parenting is similar. I've always said this about my kids. If my kids are melting down at home, I'm going to let them work their way through it. I'm not going to call a timeout. I'm going to let you yell and scream and go to your room and just, you'll fall asleep. You'll be exhausted. At home, I parent one way. On the road, at a restaurant, on a plane, at a friend's house, dad calls a timeout. Stop the momentum. When you're on the road, which the Cavs were, and Madison Square Garden's going crazy, Kenny, call a timeout. This is not a home game. You are watching the Knicks feed off the home energy. I'm telling you, I parent like I would coach. At home, Phil Jackson was legendary. Guy's got 11 rings as a coach. Phil Jackson was legendary, especially at home. Let the Lakers work through their problems. Now, you know, Phil, obviously, if you get into certain big games, you got to watch out. But when you're on the road, because remember, sports is mostly, pro sports is mostly, Young athletic men. The younger they are, the more they feed off energy. That's why you'll often see young teams have these huge highs and lows. Now, Cat's a veteran player. Brunson's been around, but they got some young guys around there. And so to me, you're on the road, call a timeout. The Cavs led by 22 with 7:50 left. And one of the things I didn't like, they took their foot off the gas. They kind of looked like they were milking the clock. That's another thing. I would be more willing to do that at home. But remember, the Knicks were a great fourth quarter team this year. So you got to know that going into a series. We're on the road. The Knicks are great in the fourth quarter. If we get a lead, even if it's sizable, okay, we got to keep the foot on the gas. The Knicks are not your average team. Since they've been keeping track of the stats on it, the Knicks are the best fourth quarter team ever. So for three quarters, you're thinking to yourself, man, this crowd is quiet. I mean, 30-8 run before he called a timeout. It's like, come on. You're facing Brunson's a great offensive player. Some limitations defensively inside. Great offensive player, great fourth quarter team. The crowd's on fire. You're on the road. You can steal home court advantage. Call a TO. Here was the coach after.
17: I thought they hit some really tough shots in that fourth quarter. You know, those two threes, prayer threes, end of shot clock. I think we got a little unlucky, quite honestly. Brunson obviously took over at the end, and you know, we started double teaming them and try to do some different things. But I'm super proud of the way our group played. We played great basketball tonight for, you know, three quarters. Yeah, I like to hold my timeouts. I mean, I didn't want to get one timeout at the end of the game. 1 or 2 point game, I try to hold them, you know.
0: Again, at home, I'd consider it. It is hard for a team to have a 30-8 run on the road. It's just harder. I mean, the crowds matter in the NBA. No professional sports. In hockey, you got the glass. In football, they're far away. In baseball, outside of Fenway, they're miles away. In the NBA, college basketball, fans are on top of you. You can hear them chatter. Anybody that's gone to an NBA game, you can hear the players talk. And they can hear you. You know, I've talked to players before. They go to a game. They love going to New York and LA. They can all spot the celebrities in the first three rows. And they're talking about it the whole game. Like you are part of the action in basketball. So I tend to look at how you coach on the road, how you coach at home. What's the environment? Are they a good fourth quarter team? Do I have a defensive liability? Are they attacking me in this instance? And I'm not a coach, but this is one of those rare instances. I'd have called a timeout earlier. Just that's what I would have done. It felt like the Cavs with that lead late. And again, maybe at home you do this. It was like they were looking at the finish line instead of finishing the assignment. They were kind of looking down the road and going, and you know, it's not the first coach to do this. This is not the first team. I don't buy the series is over. How do you recover? They're young athletes. And James Harden, it's not his first rodeo. Okay. Donovan Mitchell, they've been around a long, Kenny Atkinson's been around the league forever. The Cavs aren't finished. I don't think they have the ability to stop Brunson in this series. I think that's going to be a problem. But we said that before the series started. Brunson is really a matchup problem for Cleveland in this series. Because Mitchell's not a good defender. Harden's worse. J-Mac with the news.
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1: Bit of a surprise in the NBA yesterday. The Dallas Mavericks, who have Cooper Flagg as their centerpiece, have now fired their head coach.
0: Yeah.
1: Jason Kidd after five seasons. I'm not going to cite his record with the Mavs because it's goofy, given they were essentially tanking this year and last year they traded Luka midway through. He did guide them to the finals in 24. They lost to Boston. Yeah. This was a bit of a surprise to me, Colin. Masai Ujiri is the new president. There are reports that after Nico Harrison was booted, Jason Kidd went to management and was like, hey, I could do both roles. I could be president coach. Or, you know, it floated that, then they hire Ujiri, who clearly wants to expunge everything that involved the Luka Doncic era.
0: Yeah, and there's a lot of reports that Jason Kidd was done with coaching and wanted to move upstairs, and he was not going to move upstairs. So, and Jason Kidd's, he's a fine coach. I don't think, is he exceptional? I don't know, but Kidd wanted to go upstairs, and I don't think he would be a great executive. I think he was an all-time great player. I think he was an okay coach. I think the further he gets away from the game, the least the less effective he would be. I don't see him as a great front office guy. I think he was a great player, and he's an okay coach. I don't think he's a bad coach. I think he's fine. But in the end, he wanted to go upstairs. He wanted to do a Brad Stevens. Now, Brad Stevens is different. Brad wasn't a great player. Brad's a grinder. Brad was an excellent coach. I think Brad's a highly effective guy upstairs. Yeah. I don't think, in just my opinion, that would... Players generally, even Steve Kerr, as great as he is, good player, great coach, great broadcaster, okay upstairs. Phil Jackson, I mean, brilliant guy. General manager, It's a grinder job. I just think upstairs in any... You could be a hockey executive, a baseball executive. Are you willing to work 70 hours and not make nearly as much as everybody around you?
1: Yeah. Let me ask you this, Colin, from the Cooper Flagg perspective on the Jason Kidd firing. So you take a new job, right? And the guy who hired you, he gets bounced. And then the second in command essentially gets bounced. And one of the centerpieces, Cooper Flagg was there next to Anthony Davis. They were all excited. He gets traded. This is your first year, your introduction to the league. I'm just curious, how much of an impact do you think this has on just the mentality of Cooper Flagg? Like, wait a minute, I was in stability in high school and Duke, and now what the hell's going on here?
0: Well, I mean, look at LeBron was in Cleveland for 7 years, and they couldn't get him a legitimate All-Star in 7 years.
1: And what happened?
0: He had the greatest basketball career in the history of the sport.
1: Well, he left. He went to Miami. So life, I wonder if Cooper Flagg's like, this is dysfunctional, you know?
0: No, I think when you're, he's still, you know, I don't think, listen, it's not how it starts, it's how it ends. If you can go lock a lot of pro athletes, a lot of our broadcasting careers. The bottom line is you're going to hit your stride as a player by like 26 on, you know, with the nutrition and all the standards now and the training. Pro athletes, I mean, just 35 doesn't necessarily mean it's the end if you take care of yourself. 38 is when you start thinking about it. So I think he's still 3 years. He's still 3 years from his prime. What is he, 20, 21?
1: No, I think he was 19 most of the season.
0: Yeah. So, I mean, he's got, I think, let's not, the other thing is, the draft is going to be better going forward than it was in the previous decade. So if Dallas is bad, they're going to get top 6-7 picks. Mm-hmm. He'll find a running mate.
1: For the record, Kyrie Irving, one of the last remnants of the Luka era, is heavily rumored to be on the move this summer. So now you're looking at Cooper Flagg. He's looking around. Coach is gone. GM's gone. AD. Kyrie is being linked to Detroit, among other teams. Colin, I don't know if this is a fun welcome to the NBA for Cooper Flagg. But like you said, he's a young guy. All right, let's move on to the NFL. And Josh Allen got a big weapon in Buffalo this offseason. DJ Moore, your guy from Chicago, he's in the building. Here is Josh Allen, really stoked about working with a potential number one wide receiver, DJ Moore.
2: It's been awesome. He's my locker mate. We go actually way back. We sat next to each other at the rookie premiere, signing Panini cards and autograph cards next to each other. He's really one of the guys, and obviously it's a really natural relationship that we have, and he fits in this locker room extremely well. I'm very talkative with the guys, and you know, just very excited to work with him.
0: Yeah. Yeah. Old cynical Jason didn't think this was going to work. DJ Moore is a, I'll say this, Chicago's going to miss him more than they think, and Buffalo's not going to believe how effective he is.
1: Very optimistic, never, very rosy.
0: Never misses a start. Tough, durable, got a little frustrated in Chicago because, and I don't blame him, you know, Caleb's learning the offense. Luther Burden, Colston Loveland became really big primary targets. So he felt sometimes a little lost. You know, he ran a lot of routes. He was open and didn't get the ball probably as much as he wanted. In Buffalo, that will not be a problem.
1: Yeah. Just a lot of newness in Buffalo. New head coach. Yeah, new number one wide receiver. Josh Allen is now a new father. He's had his first baby this offseason.
0: Yeah. New postseason results is what
1: really?
0: I see.
1: Wait, we sniffing a Bills Super Bowl? Really?
0: Yeah.
1: Are you on
0: that? Yeah.
1: Well, let's look at this. Let's take a gander at the schedule. Oh, my gosh. Holy hell. Look at those first five games.
0: No. First 5 weeks are brutal. Then it softens up considerably.
1: Yeah. Well,
0: Oh, come on. Okay, end of the year, Jets, Dolphins.
1: Chiefs on a short week, is that looks like week 12?
0: If you get the Jets and the Dolphins twice, let's just put 4-0 down.
1: Well, they get Jets and Dolphins four times in the second half of the season.
0: Yeah, so let's just put down 4-0 for that.
1: That's four.
0: And then, and then by the way, games like Minnesota, feels like a W. You can put that down. They get Kansas City at home. They get the Chargers at home. A lot of those tough games, New England at home. They're going to be fine.
1: They're going to beat Buffalo. Well, I mean, who's winning the division? It ain't the Dolphins. It's not the Jets.
0: No, it's the Bills.
1: Yeah, it's going to be the Bills. No big deal. Oh, final story, Colin. Hey, how about this? So some conspiracy theories abounding. Do you remember when the Rams were kicking the tires on A.J. Brown? There was a lot of chatter that they could move Devontae Adams and bring in A.J. Brown. The Rams essentially admitted, Snead and McVay, that they talked about A.J. Brown but ultimately didn't pull the trigger. Now, here we are, May 20th, we're hearing, well, maybe that's not dead totally. Let me hear your take before I offer mine.
0: Well, Devontae Adams is still really good. What did he? How many touchdowns did he have last year? Like,
1: I think he led the league in touchdowns. He was up there. He was
0: Puka Nacua is going to be on his, best behavior this year.
1: Hopefully,
0: they've got three or four like ancillary pieces that are all capable. They have great tight end play, two backs I trust, solid offensive line, and a star quarterback. They're not missing weapons. Now, I wish they were a little better at center? Yeah, but they're not. I mean, they. The Rams drafted another receiver, Daniels, out of Miami, who you watch. He'll end up being like a late-round productive receiver. It's what they do. But I don't think once they solve corner, my only concern with this football team is punt returner. I don't think they have a hole.
1: Yeah, that's that it. I mean,
0: they solve corner issue. I don't think they have a hole.
1: So let me ask you, we're 10 days, 11 days away from the big June 1 deal, right, with A.J. Brown. Yeah. All of a sudden, now we're hearing the Rams... Maybe it's not dead. Is this Howie Roseman trying to drive up the price on A.J. Brown saying, all right, Patriots, hey, you think you can get him for this? Well, price might go up. The Rams are still alive.
0: You've always been good at this. You've always done a good job of sniffing out why a story is a story. We often say this on the show. Why do stories get out?
1: And
0: because
1: now
0: somebody wants this out. It's like the LeBron story. LeBron, it comes out of the camp. League minimum off the table. Well, that must be great journalism, or somebody got a call. Right. J-Mac with the news.
23: Well, that's the news.
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23: The Herd Line News.
0: We got four teams left in the NBA. Knicks, Cavs last night. Thunder, Spurs. Who are the 10 best players, 1 through 10, remaining in the NBA? I'll give you my thoughts on that. One star I don't like as much as everybody else does. It's not Brunson. I like Brunson. Almost 30 years ago, scientist Gary Kehoe drank a cup of tea with a strange mushroom floating in it. 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
0: Listen, you should have a purpose in life. Happiest people, they discover through studies, have a purpose in life. And sometimes that purpose is your job. Well, you cannot be defined by your job. Well, I don't know. I think LeBron, Brady are happy guys. They're kind of defined by their sports. Doesn't mean they're not great dads. Don't listen to anybody. The bottom line is, if you're ambitious, don't apologize for it. And that's why I really like Wemby. He, of all the international players, he really has the American spirit. He's hyper-competitive. He wants to win every award. He's outspoken. He'll talk politics. He doesn't care. He'll tell you how he feels. He wants to dominate the all-star game. They call him the 80. His nickname is the Alien. And he's like, bring me your leader. I want to dunk on him. I love it. Jokic is great. He feels very Euro. Hates the all-star game. Instantly wants to go home after the season ends. Doesn't really care about endorsements. That is fine. That's a way to do it. But if you look at the MJs and the Magics, you know, the Dr. J's, the Shaqs, they're unapologetically ambitious. They like the money. They like the fame. They like the titles. They like what comes with it. I like that. You know, I think he's great. I think he's got kind of an American spirit. I think Giannis has developed one over time. I feel like with Wemby here posing, I love this. He had it the day he walked in the door. You know, he's kind of steak frites. It may be traditionally French, but let's be honest. It's steak and potatoes. That's as American as it gets. That's what he is. Traditionally French, but he's us. And he doesn't apologize for it. And from day one, he's been like this. He wants to dominate the all-star game. He wants a nickname. He's outspoken. Don't be embarrassed about it. All the great players, you know, whenever you read the media, sometimes they kind of roll their eyes at overly ambitious. The people that make the phone you're holding or the Waymo you get into, they're ambitious. They're not all brilliant. They didn't all go to Harvard, but they're unapologetically ambitious. That is Wemby. And he earlier this week, he talked about SGA winning the MVP.
2: I was curious if that was in your mind at all, knowing that Shea had got that award and you were in the top three for it. And, you know, did any part of tonight feel personal? Some of your facial expressions kind of look like you were really, really going for it.
4: Yeah, for sure. Everything you just said. I still got a lot to learn. And I want to get that trophy, you know, many times in my career.
0: So this story is, I didn't know when he got drafted, I had no idea what Lamar Jackson was going to be. I watched him at college at Louisville, and I'm like, you know, every time third down comes, he's off to the races. I don't know if that's going to work in the pros. We'll see. And then the first time I saw him was actually, I went and watched him live play a game against the Chargers. And I was just like, whoa, this is like Michael Vick plus. And I've always said he's a much better passer in the pocket than he gets credit for. He wasn't initially, but he's developed into a nice pocket passer. But the thing about being a quarterback, it is, for better or worse, it is a tone setter. It's not just any position. And I saw this story, Lamar Jackson, once again, not in attendance at the Ravens OTA practice. And so a trend is emerging in his career. He's disappointing at the end of seasons. And sometimes he shows up to this stuff and sometimes he doesn't. And don't forget that ugly article that was written by a local newspaper, Baltimore Sun. Okay. A guy that had to go see him the next day in the locker room about he was distracted. He was difficult. He wasn't always focused. Football wasn't always number one. And we have to be totally upfront about this. Don't make this Giannis in Milwaukee where everybody's walking on eggshells. If you go look in the postseason, much to the chagrin of everybody around Baltimore, he is not the same quarterback. Not only doesn't he win, his quarterback rating, his passer rating plummets to 84. So again, now he's on his second coach. Now he's on his fourth offensive coordinator. He shrinks in the postseason. And again, I need him at OTAs. It's not the end of the world, but you got a new coach. I criticized Aaron Rodgers for this when he went to the Jets. Dude, new coach, new culture. It matters more. I know you're smart and a veteran, but it matters more. So now you got a new coach, new culture, and the tone center is not there. And it feels very, now Giannis has a title actually, but it feels very Giannis in Milwaukee, where it's like you're hearing stories about, yeah, he does what he does when he wants to do it, you know, on his terms, people waiting around for him. He's getting very expensive. Giannis and Lamar, end of the year is not ending well. Playoff games are kind of brutal. He's injured more. All that stuff matters. I didn't know what to make of Lamar college to the pros. Then I watched him and watched him live, and I was like, wow. I gave him a lot of credit. You know, I've always said it's hard to win in the playoffs. Bill Parcells, you know, it's hard to win in the playoffs. Andy Reid, you know, got to a lot of conference championships in Philly. Didn't have a great quarterback. Hard to win. But here's, and again, instead of just calling it out, Jesse Minter's young. It's his first head coaching job. Lamar's a star. There's the contract coming up. So he soft plays it.
3: Lamar's been one of our leaders of the offseason program. And a couple things going on yesterday and today. And do expect him to be back soon. We've had some great conversations. Know when he's going to be back. And again, I'll probably leave those between me and Lamar.
0: Yeah, this is the plane being late, not due to weather, the pilots came in 4 hours late. Like that's the planes are late all the time. Why are they late? Lightning strike, bird strike. Okay. Pilots got a hangover. Not okay. Right. Like there's reasons I'm going to be, judging that airline differently. And I, you know, hey, we've had great conversations. Well, I have four of those a day. What does that mean? That doesn't, you know, if I didn't show up to the show, my boss said, you know, we had great conversations all yesterday. He hasn't shown up to do a show recently, but our conversations are top notch. You got to be the tone setter. Got to show up. Got to put the work in. And I've defended him for a long time, but we're getting into a weird pattern here with him, you know? And it does matter. Again, if he was hoisting a trophy two of the last 4 years, it'd be a totally different ballgame. Same with Giannis. If you weren't getting bounced in the first round or Embiid, it's a totally different ballgame. You know, what's the old saying about American Express? Membership has its privileges. Championships have their privileges. It's a different offseason when you're hoisting a trophy, even if you're a quarterback. I don't know. I'm just about to sell my stock on Lamar, J-Mac.
1: Well, you know, in an effort to be fair and balanced, you know, people love when we bang on quarterbacks for this kind of thing. However, Justin Herbert has not shown up at OTAs. Now, you could argue, well, hey, he's a young guy. Doesn't have a playoff win. New OC, new system. Are we going to hold him to the same standard Lamar is being held to? Now, Lamar's a little older, more of a veteran, but he has a new coach, new OC. Like, again, I don't know. I mean, you can ask these former pro players, does this even matter? But I don't think it's less about that. It's like, you're a leader. You're the guy everybody looks to. You can't just show up. You couldn't schedule your vacations or whatever you had, appointments?
0: I think it's fair to criticize Justin Herbert. I haven't seen the story on him. Lamar's obviously...
1: Well, there's no story. That's the thing. It's not like a big deal out here in L.A.
0: I think the feeling is Harbaugh's going into year three. So you know the culture with Jim Harbaugh. It's not a new coach. It's a legitimate big-time coach. For all we know, Harbaugh told him, okay, it's the third year, dude. Let's get some of the reps for some other guys.
1: Oh, that's possible.
0: But it does feel... Part of the story here is... Robert Saleh Jets with Aaron. Dude, new coach, new system, new offseason.
1: Yeah, can you show
0: Jesse up? Jesse Minter. Yeah, I mean, I think that is a big part of it. The coach is trying to create a new culture. Part of that starts with the guy. You know, Bill Belichick was recently on a Sean Hannity podcast, and there was a lot of good nuggets in there. And one of them is, you know, he beat on Tom to kind of open the door for criticizing others. Pop would do this with Duncan. So the Ravens, by the way, have a new head coach, a new offensive coordinator. They have a new center because Tyler Linderbaum now is a Raider. So center, coordinator, coach, and You just fired your coach, meaning, and there's a sense that they got rid of the coach because Lamar wasn't down with the coach.
1: Wow.
0: So like they kind of handed the baton to Lamar Jackson. Okay, bro, it's your franchise. We're going to clean house. Okay. That's not what's happening necessarily with the Chargers. He is Harbaugh. I've never heard him gush over a player like
1: right.
0: Herbert.
1: Yeah. Now we see this in other sports. Giannis, the report just came out. He was hours late for every plane trip.
0: I don't like that.
1: I don't, but you know how the star system works, Colin. You know how it works in sports. Listen, there was a story in MLS, Messi in Miami. They're winning championships. They're dominating. And the coach starts holding Messi accountable. Messi's like, who are you, bro? The guy's fired within a week. Like, this is what happens in pro sports, Colin. You know the stars run the show. If Luka Doncic goes to the Lakers and says, we're keeping LeBron, I want him here, they're keeping LeBron. But is Luka going to pound the table for LeBron? I don't know.
0: I think you're right. I think in international soccer and the NBA, which I've compared many times, star-driven sports where one or two players shape the entire ecosystem, football's a little less like that. Even a great quarterback, Patrick Mahomes, if he didn't have a good offensive line, he can get blown out in any game.
1: Yeah.
0: So I think football tends to be, football to me tends to be about the collaborative. Obviously, a great coach and a great quarterback set the table. But, I mean, McVay, and this isn't a shock, the Rams discussed moving Stafford. Like, that's, nobody's discussing, you know, moving Wemby. 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
19: Game one of the Eastern Conference Finals as the Knicks rallied from 22 down midway through the fourth quarter to stun the Cavs. 115-104 in overtime. Jalen Brunson led all scorers with 38. Head coach Mike Brown on the win.
20: I don't know if I've seen that in a playoff game. I don't know if I've been a part of it. Maybe I have. But to be down 18, 19, 20, whatever we were down, and to find a way to come back and win, I take my hat off to my group.
19: The Mavericks moving on from head coach Jason Kidd after five seasons. At the NFL owners' meetings in Orlando, the league approved 10 international games in 2027. In baseball, Bryce Tarang homer drove into to help the Brewers beat the Cubs 5-2, take over first place in the NL Central. Dodgers clipped the Padres 5-4 in San Diego. Dodgers now a half game ahead of the Padres for first in the NL West. That's sports. I'm Ronza Moss.
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0: Play that back. Wait a minute. Mark this date, May 18th, 2026. Wemby officially became the face of the league. Before the game, SGA won the MVP, motivating him. Wemby won the night. He is now the movie poster for the NBA.
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0: Oh, yeah.
21: The Herd. 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
0: Okay, here we go. Welcome in. Hour two. Knicks stave off losing home court elimination. Western Conference Finals, Eastern Conference Finals, back-to-back nights. Unbelievable. I do like the Knicks to win game two, and I like Oklahoma and SGA to even up that series, and I think they'll win comfortably. So I was thinking about the four teams left, and when you get to conference finals and you get to the finals, you know, a lot of times that rotation cinches down a little bit. Oklahoma City's obviously got a great bench. The Knicks bench has bodies. One of the reasons the Sixers are done is they have no bench. So I think it's important. It's not going to win a title. But if I was naming the top 10 players left in the NBA, we thought about it this morning. Who would be the top 10 players left? Actually, one of the harder spots is at the bottom. I would probably do James Harden at 10. Listen, everybody can beat up on him this morning. And he's a huge defensive liability. But his turnovers have shot through the roof. But there are times in playoff games where Cleveland needs a basket And if Donovan Mitchell's in foul trouble or Donovan Mitchell's not on the floor, he's an incredibly deft offensive player. I would put Harden at 10. Number nine is Jalen Williams. Again, didn't play much this season. Very good player. I'm not as high on him as everybody else, though. I think he's a very good player. He's going to give you 20 points. He's going to defend. He's going to give you, you know, five rebounds. I just always feel like the team is really centered around SGA and their bigs. People probably.

0: 4 months ago. I mean, Wemby's going to get all the discussion, and Wemby certainly improved, especially on the offensive end. This kid's exploding as a player. I put him 7. I would put Karl Anthony Towns, the new Karl Anthony Towns, at 6. The one that has tripled his assist numbers. The one that has become a offensive initiator and hub. Now, he's not much of a defensive player. He can be a little kooky. I mean, he'll get 4 fouls faster than anybody. But we got to be fair. During this 8-game streak, when he has been a play initiator, the Knicks are 8-0. He's been sensational. Number 5, Stephon Castle. He is a defensive bully. Just a tough, hard. Now, his jumper can be a little streaky. I love him, though. I think the thing about him that I love is he can be intimidating physically. Like, he'll go after your guys. Like, that's why I think, like, he'd go after Brunson. He'll be like, okay, I'm going to wear you out for 6 or 7 games. I think he's a tremendous player. He's a 19-5-5 guy. He's shooting 45% this postseason, so you got to like that. He's still working on that. Everybody loves Stephon Castle. Number 4, I think he's one of the most underrated players in the league. OG Anunoby. Is he the best 3-and-D wing in the league? I mean, last night's a great example. He's playing at about 70% last night, dominates overtime. Scores 9 of his 14 points, gets to the free throw line 8 times. If you talk to coaches and GMs in the league, they think the Knicks stole him from Toronto. He is a classy, hardworking, big body, tough 3-and-D wing. He was money last night. He's just got that. There are certain people you see in the elevator and you were like, oh, you must be a pro athlete. That guy fills out the uniform. He's playing at about 75%. Now, I generally put him above Jalen Brunson, but he's playing at about 75%. So number 3 would be Jalen Brunson. Yes, he can get worked, but he is. I mean, if you look at his fourth quarter numbers since he has joined the Knicks, he's not only a good fourth quarter player, he's got 89 more points than anybody else in the fourth quarter. And because now he didn't have the ball in his hands as much with the new offense, with Cat play initiating, he's got great energy. So, he's just one of those guys. It's just remarkable. He's in Dallas. He's a good player, but he didn't necessarily always fit with Luka. And it just was a springboard to let him be the quarterback of the Knicks. And now the Knicks have said, we love you so much, we're going to protect you and take the ball out of your hands at times. And it's been magic. 8-0 since they started doing that. Number 2 would be Shea, SGA. Listen, reigning MVP, not a wildly vertical player, not a great defensive player. He can get hunted, not like Luka, but he can get hunted, not like Harden. But you know what? If you just look, he's got an NBA best 25 games with 30-plus points over the last 3 postseasons. He's your get-a-bucket guy. We talk about the playoffs all the time. You need bucket getters. I love the Pistons. They need another bucket getter. SGA is as good as anybody in the league at that. Number 1, I would have voted an MVP. Best defensive player arguably ever. Youngest player, 22 all-time with 40 points and 20 rebounds in a playoff game. Is he Wilt? Well, they have totally different games. Is he a young Lou Alcindor? Different games, but closer. I love everything about him. Unapologetically aspirational. He wants to win every award. I said he's steak frites. It may be traditionally French, but it's steak and potatoes. It's American too. This kid is everything. Outspoken, smart, worker, intimidating, great teammate. I even like the pose. I'm sorry. I love this. It's a little American. It's a little us. So what? I love him. All right, Rachel Nichols, covering the NBA, Fox Sports NBA analyst. Okay, any of those people in my top 10, I will admit, I think OG is the most underrated player in the league. Anything on that? I don't know what to do with Harden. I put him in there. I don't know what to do with him after last night. What do you do with him?
1: I was going to suggest that the James Harden, like, maroon-colored bar should just be half a bar because half the time he's really good and then half the time not so much. You said you were going to get flack for Dylan Harper. I think Dylan Harper should be higher on your list. I think he should be at least 6th. Wow. And honestly, I think he and Castle, who you have 5th, could swap. You know, it's either one, either way. Dylan Harper has been a maniac on both ends of the court.
0: Crazy.
1: Just, and so much court sense, obviously, son of an NBA player. I cannot say enough good things about him and how instrumental he was in that game 1 win. I'd bump him up maybe 2 spots.
0: Yeah. He is just, I mean, I said,

0: Magic Johnson walked onto the scene, and immediately you were like tone setter, like, oh my God, Dylan Harper similarly has the big around him. You know, it's interesting. It's so funny, Rachel. I was saying this yesterday. There are these moments in sports where you have to reevaluate everything. Mm-hmm. And I said, not only were the Spurs the winner, the Milwaukee Bucks were the winner, because everybody goes, well, Giannis is having injuries. And I'm like, guys, you're not beating. I mean, good God, Chet Holmgren and Isaiah Hartenstein are great players. And they're like, put Caruso on him.
1: Yep.
0: It makes you real. I mean, I think Rudy Gobert got played off the floor.
1: Yes.
0: And I look at Giannis and I think, that's the last hope. I mean, and so to me, if I'm Milwaukee, I am rooting for Wemby to flush it. I mean, seriously, Rachel.
1: Yeah.
0: If you're the Lakers.
1: It makes Giannis more valuable. I get it.
0: No, I mean, so my takeaway is Wemby's win, one of those sports moments where it makes general managers and players in the league reevaluate their current status.
1: I think so. And I think they've been reevaluating it, frankly, for the entire season. Look, you know me, I was early on Wemby before he was drafted. I said, this guy is going to be a top 10 player of all time. And at the beginning of this season, I said, look, I was wrong. He's going to be a top 5 player of all time. I absolutely believe that, barring injury. He is so special. And like Steph Curry, who changed the entire fabric and geometry of the game, Wemby does that too. I mean, he completely shifts the kind of shots you can take, where on the floor you can take them from. And we saw that with the Spurs. Against the Thunder, I don't know if you're a GM anywhere else in the league, how you would counter that, because he's just different. And for a while, for a few years, nobody could counter Steph Curry. He is just a different kind of player who does different things on the court. And it's going to be fascinating to see if the Thunder can stop him this series.
0: You know, Nick Wright came on the show, and he was saying, you know, he's like, I'm not predicting this. But if you look at Oklahoma City and Sam Presti, they have all these pick swaps and draft picks, and they got a great bench. That's wonderful. You do not need a great bench to win a title. And I do think how they're playing Wemby is kind of a signal that we don't really have an answer. And it makes me think, you know, the old saying people always say about people with money is you can't take it to the grave, right?
1: Yeah.
0: Like at some point, go buy a boat, do something, have fun.
1: Right.
0: And my take is you can't take all those draft picks. At some point, having another wing on the bench doesn't matter. Could you see Presti, if they lose this series, saying, we're going to go after Giannis. We have the best package.
1: I'm not sure that Giannis is quite the right fit for them, but I do expect him to go after someone big this offseason. They've got 3 first-round draft picks. It's just insane. And they can't use them all. They just can't. They only have 1 roster spot right now. So I just think that you can't have that many young players. You can't have that many spots taken up by those kinds of players. So I would expect him to maybe package the 2 that are not the Clippers pick and see what they can get if they go star hunting. I'm not sure it's going to be Giannis, but I think it is going to be someone.
0: So, it's so interesting. Mike Brown, there were rumors. I can remember a month ago in the regular season.
1: Oh, yeah.
0: And these were headlines in like New York newspapers.
1: Yeah.
0: Mike Brown is in trouble and the team chemistry stinks. Those were New York reporters who'd covered the team. Did you buy those headlines? Was that James Dolan trying to inspire his team and leak stuff? I mean, what do you make of those reports?
1: That's an amazing idea. I'm sorry, I gotta get some water.
0: It's okay. Take your time. No problem. You're battling a cold. Rachel Nichols.
1: There we go.
0: There we go.
1: No, that's a fascinating idea, and I wouldn't put it past James Dolan.
0: Right.
1: But no, I mean, look, the Knicks have been wildly inconsistent all season. What's the number one thing we've said about them? They go up and down, up and down. I just expected more of that. And so far, they've been up, up, up. And we'll have to see if they can get to the finals before they go down, down, down. Because they're not beating either of these Western Conference teams.
0: Yeah, I tend to agree with you. So I thought this was interesting. And Jason McIntyre talked about this.
1: Mm-hmm.
0: Stuff gets out because people want it out.
1: Yes.
0: Right? So when I see a story that comes out, Rachel, and it just shockingly came out yesterday. Taking a league minimum for LeBron James is off the table.
1: Mm-hmm.
0: Well, that's funny it comes out today.
1: Mm.
0: But I was watching Harden, ball-centric, get worked. And I said, Rachel, I like Luka more than Harden, but there are some similarities. Mm-hmm. They're not in great shape. They get hunted. They're offensively lopsided. They're not great athletes. They're great scorers. And if you have them as your primary, you have got to build your team a certain way. Mm-hmm. Now, with LeBron, you can put anybody with him.
1: Yeah.
0: With MJ, you could put anybody with him. With Kareem in his prime, like Shaq. That's not it with Harden or Luka or Donovan Mitchell. So when LeBron and his company leak, we're not taking the league minimum. Well, you need a rim protector and at least two minimum 3-and-D wings. You don't have any of that stuff.
1: Yeah.
0: So how do you think that plays? That headline in the Laker offices this morning, that this is off the mm-hmm. table. Well, what does that mean?
1: Well, look, the Lakers have to make the first move in these negotiations. And I think that leak, which absolutely, Jason's right, happens for a reason. I think that leak was about setting where the Lakers' first move should be. It can't be at that $14 million. It's got to be higher. So we'll have to see what the Lakers do. Do they offer him the kind of salary he wants? And more importantly, and Colin, you know I've been saying this for months, it's about the role as well. And that was part of that story. What kind of player do they want him to be for them? And I think those two questions are going to have to come from, the answers are going to have to come from the Lakers' side before the entire league can get in position about LeBron James. Because if they come with enough, LeBron wants to stay in LA. He's made
0: yes.
1: it, you know,
0: I've
1: clear in
0: that.
1: All
0: yeah.
1: the ways that he loves living here. His family's here. His wife and daughter, who are the ones who still live at home, love it here. So I think that if the Lakers want to keep him, they can keep him. But if they don't want to, because as you said, not because he's a bad player or because he's past it, but just because they have other priorities building around Luka, they're going to say, look, take it or leave it. And there's a good chance that after this leak, we see LeBron leave it. And we'll have to see if that's to retire, if that's to go to Cleveland, if that's to go to a place like Golden State. I don't think he would go just anywhere. And I think proximity to his family is going to be part of it.
0: You know, whenever we say team-friendly deal, that immediately feels like anti-player. But the truth is, like when Mahomes takes a team-friendly deal, one of the reasons is the Chiefs feel like we can win the Super Bowl with you.
1: Yes.
0: Like it, in a weird way, it's taking some away, but it's feeding you other good players. I mean, if you're an average quarterback, you just take what you can take. When you're a great quarterback, you do Drew Brees. You have to consider, like Josh Allen, how much money do I need? I got $350 million in the bank and six homes. So Austin Reeves is not a great player.
1: Yeah.
0: And he's never made good money. But you can't give him a max because then you can't move him. And we have back-to-back playoffs. He hasn't been healthy. He hasn't shown the ability to stay healthy as the season wears. He plays hard, but there are some limitations to him athletically. Is there a big market? My question, is there a big market for him outside of LA?
1: Absolutely. The kind of player he is, the offensive spark that he is. I think the Lakers are going to be forced to pay him more than they would ideally want to because he is such an important cog of their team. Because Luka, that is his guy, and they cannot take away someone who is going to make Luka more comfortable on the court. So they're going to have to pay him what he wants to be paid, in my opinion, because there are plenty of other teams that would make an offer on him, for sure.
0: Rachel Nichols, as always, Fox Sports, cover the NBA since 1993. We'll have another one with OKC in San Antonio. Great seeing you, as always.
1: See you later, Colin.
0: All right, thanks. Yeah, she has Dylan Harper even higher than seven. I was like, I told the staff, I'm like, I can't put him like top five. And that kid is, his dad was, of course, Ron Harper, who was, you know, Ron Harper was an interesting player. He scored a lot of points for the Clippers, Cavs. Then he went to the Bulls. And by the time he went to the Bulls, they needed him to be a defensive stopper, not an offensive player. So he was one of those guys like Chris Bosh in Miami. You know, they loved Chris, but they had Ray Allen scoring and D Wade scoring and LeBron scoring and Bosh could score, but they needed Bosh to do something else. On certain nights. So Ron Harper, always a really good defender, good player. And, you know, a lot of people that make pro sports teams have dads or moms who are great athletes. Yeah, he was 19 a game for the Clippers. Yeah, he was a good player. I mean, Ron Harper was was he an all-star a couple of times? He was a very good two-way player. He averaged 19 a game for the Clippers and the Cavs. And then he went to Chicago, and it's like, we need experience, toughness, defense. And his kid is just, no, he was a five-time All-Star. There you go. 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
0: 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One of the golden rules of life, people cling to the past when they're worried of the future. They just hold on to that past. You hear the SEC now. We do not want to go to a 24-team playoff. The Big Ten president came out and said, yeah, we're doing a 24-team playoff. We've had zero conversations about 16. So now Notre Dame, the Big Ten, the ACC, the Big 12, they're all doing the 24. And the SEC, which only has one big dog, Texas money. Big Ten's got Phil Knight Nike money, USCLA money, Ohio State money, Michigan money, Penn State's got a lot of money. When you are terrified of the future, you cling to the past. I keep hearing this. Oh, I mean, it's going to kill the regular season. Oh, that's adorable. That's what you told me 2 years ago when the playoffs started. And last year, there were 12 teams in the playoff, and the college football regular season ratings and attendance went up. Do you really think Ohio State, Michigan's ever not going to matter? Or Auburn, Alabama? Or Texas, Oklahoma? Georgia, Florida? You think it's suddenly not going to matter? College football is a great rivalry sport. It's small towns. It's provincial. It's parochial. It's tribal. All the great things sports can be. You know, pro sports, there's not that many rivalries. I mean, let's be honest. Like, players change. And, you know, it doesn't really matter where you play. The Bulls used to run the NBA. They've been irrelevant for 20 years. Doesn't matter. The Knicks, until last couple of years, have been irrelevant. NBA players did fine. But college football is about small towns and rivalries. And Auburn and Alabama is going to matter forever. You been to Auburn, Alabama? Not a lot to do. That game matters. I mean, I'm being honest. And you go to Philadelphia, if the Phillies stink, I got the Eagles. Eagles stink, I got the Sixers. I got college sports. I got everything. You go to these college towns, Norman, Oklahoma, the football team matters. I don't even care if they're having a losing season. talking about it. Recruiting matters. The games matter. Spring football matters. I mean, everything matters. And that's awesome. That's what's great about college sports. But whenever I hear this, oh, it's going to ruin the regular season. I thought last year was my favorite college football season, period, in forever. Regular season, postseason. So the reason 24 games matters is because if you're going to invite little guys to a 12-team playoff, and then Notre Dame automatically gets a bid if they are ranked like top 10 or top 12, well, now it's a 9-team playoff. Well, who wants to schedule big, tough out-of-conference games when you only got 9 spots? Right? So the more spots, the better. Now, coaches obviously love it because more of them, you know, if you get into the playoff, it's like, hey, we're getting into the playoff. But baseball figured this out. Like, baseball purists don't like the wild card. They don't like all these 3-game series. But the longer you can extend more fan bases with a chance to make the playoffs, the more meaningful the regular season is. I try to explain this to people. They don't get it. Well, some of you do. But it's like college football 10 years ago, 5 years ago. If you lost a second game by mid-October, season's over. You can lose a second game. I mean, go look at Miami last year. They won early, lost a couple of mid-season. Just win your next 4 games. College, and I love college football. It is, and there are times I think it's my favorite sport. But, I mean, the idea that you had to be perfect or you were only allowed 1 loss. Well, now the Big Ten and the SEC are super conferences. You've added Texas, Oklahoma. You've added Oregon and Washington and USC. These are super conferences. I mean, Indiana going 16-0. We're going to look back at that in a decade and be like, how in the hell did that happen? Think how good Indiana was last year. They almost lost 4 games. Ohio State lost to Michigan as a 20-point favorite. In the old system, they don't even get in. They won the Natty. Miami in the old system wouldn't even have gotten into the playoffs last year. So I thought the playoffs, I mean, college football needs more big games. The bigger the tournament, the more big games. I mean, I could live with a 16-game tournament, but I love the idea. I looked at USC's schedule yesterday and I said, well, you're not going to beat Ohio State, Indiana, and Oregon. Like, you're going to lose at least one of those games and probably 2. Should you be out of it? But what if you lose to the Buckeyes in Oregon, but you beat Indiana, you beat Washington, you beat Penn State, and you blow a couple of them out? Are you not a playoff team? I don't know. I am for more people invited into the tent. And again, we're not talking college basketball. Well, they want to take how many are they letting into college basketball now? Are we in the 90s or 80s or something ridiculous? But I mean, even last year with a 12-team playoff, even last year, we had a big-time argument on Notre Dame. And in the 24-team playoff, Notre Dame would get in and Miami. But that was a big argument. Miami, Notre Dame fans felt they deserved to be in over Miami. Miami was beating Indiana until some miraculous stuff happened. So I'm more people in the tent. J-Mac with the news.
18: No. Turn on the news. This is the Herdline News.
19: All right, speaking of tents, let's go to the Atlanta Falcons quarterback situation. It's a big tent, and it's Michael Penix versus Tua. Penix recently talked about recovering from his ACL and battling Tua for the starting quarterback job. Interesting quotes here, Colin.
20: I say I'm running my own race. You know, I can't look in another lane, you know, but at the same time, you know, we are working together. You know, that's what it's all about, working together and helping each other, you know, finish the race. And obviously, we want to come out on top, you know, as far as this team. So, like I said, man, I'm running my own race, but, you know, Tua, Trevor, they all been there, you know, for me throughout the whole rehab process that I've been going through. And, you know, I'm going to be there for them throughout, you know, each and every day. We're out there grinding and in the meeting rooms as well. So.
0: Well, first of all, I think he gets an upgraded coach. Now he's got more experience. He's got a little heat behind him. I'm going to still argue this. I've stood next to him. I've met him. I've watched him 3 times live. Big, strong, accurate, ball cuts through weather. I think a lot of what happened in Atlanta was coaching. I don't think they were particularly well coached. They had a defensive coach. I think for young quarterbacks, we've said this before, if Bo Nix doesn't get Sean Payton, and gets a defensive coach, is Bo Nix that good? I mean, look at Drake May's explosion when he got the right coach. Now, I'd prefer offense over defense, but I think for a young quarterback, go look at Caleb with a defensive coach and Ben Johnson. He's literally a different player. I mean, so to me, I think everybody has sold their stock. This is not a J.J. McCarthy situation. We have one injury. We have a guy, I've never had doubts on him, big, strong, accurate, and now he gets Kevin Stefanski. I think he's going to, I don't, when I say pop, but I think you're going to watch Michael Penix this year and you're going to say to yourself, oh, that's a franchise quarterback. Wow. How good he is, I don't, maybe he's 15th. But I still believe he's a starter in the NFL.
19: I agree with you, but there are a lot of troubling signs for him. First, let's get this out of the way. Penix versus Tua is like two of the nicest guy quarterbacks that you can ever have in a quarterback battle. Listening to Penix quotes, like, I'm rooting for him, but you also like Tua a lot. Now, you mentioned injuries. Colin, we flashed it on the screen. Michael Penix has had pretty much as many injuries as you can imagine for a quarterback in the last 5 years. Some significant ones.
0: Yeah.
19: But Tua, of course, had the concussions. There's the Penix injuries. ACL, shoulder, ACL, collarbone, ACL.
0: Okay, this is all fair. Go back to the Tua Penix comps, which you had on the screen. Tua's numbers, he has Mike McDonald. Mike McDaniel. Okay. Penix had a defensive coach who got fired for the second time.
19: Well, also Miami, the Tyreek Hill was gone last year. If we want to go back for more than two seasons, Tua was putting up good numbers, getting them to the playoffs. Miami's been kind of trash for the last 2 years. This is a fascinating. I'm kind of with you. I like Penix, but Colin, the fact remains, they got a new GM. They got a new coach. And what those two guys joined forces and did was they brought in Tua. They owe Michael Penix.
0: Fair.
19: Nothing.
0: That's totally fair.
19: He's not their guy. It'd be like if a new boss came in and it's like, hey, Colin, we like you. Not sure about J-Mac. What do we got on the market?
0: Well, I would just like Penix. I'd fight for you.
19: Oh, my guy. There he is. Okay, Cowherd. All right. Let's go to Aaron Rodgers, Colin. Yes, let's go from fun to Aaron Rodgers.
0: Hey, Michael Wilbon's going to get... Don't spend too much time on it. I heard Wilbon was furious yesterday.
19: All right, Aaron Rodgers. So he's got a new OC in Pittsburgh. And listen, I know people are saying Aaron Rodgers is mysterious and all that, but how about this quote from the new OC, Colin? Aaron Rodgers provides feedback and information. You can't beat that because Rodgers has, almost two decades of NFL quarterback.
0: Yes, I think. And this is our first mention of him halfway through our show. I think Aaron's smart. And I think what he did last year was undervalued because he didn't throw the ball downfield. And the reason is they didn't have a number two receiver. DK Metcalf, you could argue, is regressing. Washington got hurt at tight end. They didn't have downfield targets. And I remember there were a couple of games I thought Aaron pressed to throw downfield and he got burned on it. So I think people forget what a completely tone deaf offense this organization had. So you look at Aaron last year and go, well, the numbers are okay. No. Aaron took a team with one wide receiver. And by the way, not a guy that runs a great route tree in DK Metcalf. He's not JSN. Like, he's not running the route tree. He is a big, strong, get downfield guy, and people were covering him over the top, daring you to throw to him. And this was a team that couldn't consistently run the ball for 6 years. The O-line's talented, but uneven. One of their tight ends gets hurt. Go to the Steelers the year before Aaron and then with Aaron. And you have to, what did Aaron inherit? Defensive coach, defensive culture, money on defense, messy O-line, bad in the red zone. He cleaned up a lot of junk.
19: Boy, passionate defense for Aaron Rodgers. Hey, we got to give him some props. At least he's showing up for whatever the Steelers are doing now. At least he's showing up. A couple other guys not doing that. That is a bare minimum. I mean, Colin, the audience doesn't care, but you and I know our bread is butter during the football season. They're pretty upfront. Hey, you got to be on every show from the beginning of the season to the Super Bowl. You can't miss any shows. And I get that, right? Can't take holiday vacation. Aaron Rodgers, can you show up just for a week?
0: Well,
19: In May, that's all I'm asking. Lamar, Justin Herbert, can you show up for a week?
0: You know what? If you date a rock star, don't be shocked if sometimes he strays. And you date Aaron Rodgers, you're going to get an ayahuasca. You're going to get a darkness retreat. You're going to get a mystery marriage. You're going to get an Egypt trip. You signed up for it. That's what you get.
19: Yeah, you get in bed with J-Mac. You don't know what's coming next. I got to keep you guessing, Cowherd. Final story. Now, this is a fun one, Colin. I really like this. The Chargers. Okay, we touched on Herbert earlier. We'll get to them in a second. But David Njoku's new just came from Cleveland. Jeez, imagine that, going from the Browns to the Chargers. Holy cow. He's very excited, says the offense can be destructive with McDaniel, Ladd McConkey, Quinton Johnson, Gadsden. They picked up a tight end from Baltimore. But I got to revisit what we talked about earlier. Where's Justin Herbert this week? You know he's our guy. I know you love him. Comes on the show. What's going on? Do we need Herbert in the building? Aaron Rodgers showing up in Pittsburgh.
0: Well, you know, I would say you don't have a new head coach. You don't have a new offensive system. I mean, I guess you do, McDaniel.
19: No, you do with McDaniel.
0: Yeah. I don't know. I mean, it's a good question. I don't know. We didn't see that story this morning. I saw the Lamar story.
19: Yeah, I kind of forced it on our guys. I was like, listen, we're gonna try to wedge this in here. See if we can throw Cowherd a curveball. You know, because you like Herbert and you want to defend him. Now, we haven't heard his side of the story. Maybe it's his grandma's birthday. I don't freaking know, you know.
0: Yeah.
19: But I like my guys in the building. It's a week. Then you can pop over to Cabo or go to Egypt or do a darkness retreat. I do, however, the more I look, Colin, this Chargers offense is going to be nasty. You look at what McDaniel did in Miami in his first year. It was like culture shock. I think I don't want to go overboard and say Super Bowl. Because, you know, Super Bowl is out here in L.A., but it'd be nice if they had a playoff win under their belt. But you look at those first two games with McDaniel. They've got two games to percolate before the big one on Fox.
0: I'm telling you.
19: Against the Bills. They win that, and it's like, okay, they're Super Bowl contenders. So I'm going to buy early on the Chargers.
0: They're late schedule. I mean, you got some Jets and Bucks and Raiders and Dolphins. And, I mean, Denver may have a playoff sewn up, and they may not, you know. I don't know. I like the Chargers a lot.
19: Good football. A lot of good football out here in Los Angeles this winter.
0: J-Mac with the news.
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0: All sorts of stuff going on. In Chicago, it's the Herd.
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0: LeBron James taking veteran minimum, quote, not in the cards at all. So I'm watching the Harden meltdown debacle, and you know what I was thinking of watching this? J.J. Redick, Lakers coach. Okay, I like Luka more than Harden. He's just a bigger, stronger athlete. But Luka and Harden have a lot in common. They're not great athletes, just great scorers. Never in the world's best shape. Defensive liabilities. So when LeBron and company leak, their side leaks, not in the cards, will not take a player minimum. Well, sorry, guys, but you need about three assets, maybe four on that Laker team to protect Luka going forward. So the Lakers have talent. We've said that. They've got talent. But they've over-indexed in guys that need the ball that are also poor defenders.
18: This is The Herd with Colin Cowherd.
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0: By the way, Ron Harper's got 5 titles. He never did make an all-star team. Correction. Staff member got all fired up, saw a big 5 spot there on the graphic. That's why I asked. Did Ron Harper make an all-star team? He didn't actually make 5 titles. You know, it's interesting. When we talked about this yesterday a lot, is that it's easy to say, hey, don't overreact to stuff. I can remember years ago, I worked at the other place, and there was a Monday night game that involved New England and Miami. It was in Miami, I think. And Randy Moss was targeted like once. And I went on the air Tuesday and I said, it's over. You are overreacting. I'm like, Randy Moss is unguardable. It's not that he didn't have 9 catches. They didn't target him with Tom Brady. It's over. I'm not overreacting. There are times when you're underreacting. And, you know, I don't care what the critics say, so I'll throw it out there, any opinion. But watching Wemby dismantle and humiliate Chet Holmgren, if you're Sam Presti and you get vanquished in this series in five games or six games, and I think it's going seven, it's not too soon because Giannis is going to have a market. And he's either going to be on your team or on Houston or somebody else. So this idea, if Wemby just rolls through you and you can't stop him, what's overreacting? It's like people talk about AI. You know, I don't think we're going to have 30% unemployment, but you better learn what AI is. You better be on it. You're underreacting. It is going to change everything. I mean, there are certain careers like writing, like that's in trouble. I think radio is safe for a while, maybe 2 years, but it's going to fundamentally change. I mean, you're seeing what Meta's doing in a lot of these big tech companies. So the other thing to consider is that the Thunder have two first round picks this year. It's a great draft. Next year's a terrible draft. So you say, well, I don't overreact. What if this is the best draft in 8 years? Because Wemby's not in his prime yet. If you go back to Wemby in the first 2 months this year, offensively, they weren't dialing up a lot of plays for him. He was very unrefined. Now he's not. So Dylan Harper and Wemby are different offensive players today than 4 months ago. So you're seeing the least powerful Wemby now. He's going to be better offensively. And Dylan Harper, you're going to have to double team him. And Stephon Castle's still getting better. So this is the Spurs without putting the cape on yet. They just entered the phone booth. They haven't gone Clark Kent yet. They haven't put it on. They just now left work, went down the elevator shaft. They're sneaking outside to a phone booth. They're just opening the door to the phone booth. So everybody always talks about, oh, you're overreacting. No, you're underreacting. You got two great draft picks in an unbelievable draft. And I think Hartenstein can bail anyway. So I could see using those picks to get Adai Mara, go get the Spaniard, the 7'3" college Spaniard, and then go get Giannis. So come in and say, listen, we love Chet. We love Hartenstein. One's leaving. We're going to trade the other. We're switching out our bigs. Our two guys are ineffective. We're getting Giannis. We're getting the kid from Michigan. Because one guy's not going to stop him. Go ask Rudy Gobert. So I could see Sam Presti saying, we're going to take our draft picks. We're going to get the best college center easily. And then we're going to give up four other draft picks and three guys off the bench and another starter to get Giannis. Is that overreacting? Again, what are you playing for? I mean, all these draft picks, next year's draft is awful. So again, draft picks depend on the draft. Right. And a lot of these GMs in the NBA, they're not like NFL GMs that are just willing to make deals constantly. You know, some NBA GMs don't want to do that. So it's there are times in my life when people have overreacted. Y2K. I think a lot of times with the metaverse, I am techie to a degree because my kids are. So I want to be on platforms where my kids are. But I will say this, the media tends to hyperventilate the end of the world constantly in the media. But I do think AI is frightening. AI is going to change the world. I don't think that's overreacting. I think it's happening in real time right now. And I think if you watch Wemby, and again, if this thing goes seven and OKC wins, then maybe you're feeling like, okay, we're not going to get Giannis, but we are going to draft Mara. We're going to get Chet Holmgren real defensive help. Maybe that's it. But how a series ends matters. Like because remember, Wemby's only getting better. Dylan Harper has exploded in the last 2 months. So you're getting these guys without the cape. So I think you have to consider all this stuff.
19: Did you see the line tonight, Colin?
0: I think San Antonio is getting 6 points.
19: So it opened at 6.5, and instantly there were big bets on the Spurs. So it came down to 6. Colin, listen, I'm not overreacting. You know I'm Team Spurs in this series.
0: What if they win tonight?
19: I think that's definitely in play. Just two quick things. So yeah. Wemby has lost one playoff game this postseason, that game one against Minnesota. The other two, he got suspended for the ejection, for the elbow, and he got the concussion in the first half. So he has one loss in these playoffs. They've been utterly dominant on the road. Go look at the scores. They're blowing out Minnesota, blowing out Portland. And the second, Colin, the Spurs lost the three-point shooting battle. Usually if you win the threes, you make more threes than the opponent, you're going to win. Well, the Cavs won it last night, and the Thunder won it two nights ago. And both of those teams lost. That is a very bad sign.
0: Yeah. Alex Caruso had his best game as a pro by a mile.
19: He's not hitting eight threes tonight. He's not.
0: So the other thing is they are really the kryptonite to Oklahoma City. Stephon Castle.
19: Mm-hmm.
0: I mean, Stephon Castle gives Shea problems.
19: Major.
0: They don't have anybody that gives Wemby or Dylan Harper problems because Shea's not a great defender. So the truth is they have Wemby basically eliminates Chet Holmgren and a lot of the J-Dub stuff around the basket. And then Stephon Castle is absolutely a difficult matchup for SGA. So they've got a matchup edge. And remember, if they win tonight, San Antonio wins tonight, you think Presti's like,
19: run it back.
0: You're not overreacting. You're underreacting. This stuff is real. This is the bottom of the floor.
19: Now, the counter is if Wemby doesn't hit a 28-foot or 30-foot three-point shot to tie it, what happens? And I'm like, okay, well, guess what? The Spurs led for like 90% of the game.
0: And guess what? He did.
19: Maybe that's just what he does.
0: Yeah. I mean, if the sky hook was never created, it was. Like, I'm sorry, but great players hit great shots that are unexpected. All right. All sorts of stuff. Hour 3 minutes. 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
11: Fourth quarter to stun the Cavs, 115-104 in overtime. Jalen Brunson led all scorers with 38. Head coach Mike Brown on the win.
12: Yeah, I don't know if I've seen that in a playoff game. I don't know if I've been a part of it. Maybe I have. But to be down 18, 19, 20, whatever we were down, and to find a way to come back and win, I take my hat off to my group.
11: The Mavericks moving on from head coach Jason Kidd after five seasons. At the NFL owners' meetings in Orlando, the league approved 10 international games in 2027. In baseball, Bryce Terang homer drove into to help the Brewers beat the Cubs 5-2, take over first place in the NL Central. Dodgers clipped the Padres 5-4 in San Diego. Dodgers now a half game ahead of the Padres for first in the NL West. That's sports. I'm Ron Tomas.
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0: Mark this date, May 18th, 2026. Wemby officially became the face of the league. Before the game, SGA won the MVP, motivating him. Wemby won the night. He is now the movie poster for the NBA.
3: A new day in The Herd starts now.
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0: Oh, yeah.
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0: All right, you want to talk sports?
3: The Herd with Colin Cowherd starts now.
0: Okay, here we go. Here we go, hour three. RG3 in 15 minutes. Got some college football thoughts. We're going to a 2014 playoff. Whether the SEC wants it or not. We're going to a 2014 playoff, and I do not believe it's going to kill the regular season. I mean, what do you guys do on Saturdays? It's October 20th. It's Saturday. There's a big game on. What are you protesting? You being one of those losers? I mean, what are you going to do? Well, I'm not going to watch because it's a 2014 playoff. I don't know. Oregon's playing Washington. I'm watching. USC's playing Michigan. I'm watching. Notre Dame's playing Miami. Yeah, I'm watching. I mean, what are you, it's not going to mean as much to me. It's not. I mean, if I got a hundy on it, it is. I don't know who these aliens are. Well, the games, it just kill the regular season. My Saturdays are golfing early and college football late. That's what, you know, all the good games are 3 o'clock. That's my Saturday. Get up, coffee, play with the dogs, you know, bunch of scratch golfing. And then, boom, home at 3 o'clock, open up, Bud Light or whatever you guys drink, you know, I'm just one of you peeps. And then I watch college football. I'm not going to watch it less because of it. I'm mad at the NCAA. It's like, if there's a great game on, I'm going to watch the game. Well, it won't matter much to the players. Well, they're getting paid. I think it'll matter to the players. You still got to win the games. You want to get to the playoff. People set up all these boundaries in life. This will do that and this will do that. And it's like, we like college football. It is what it is. I mean, if the NBA cut the regular season from 82 to 72, it would still mostly be irrelevant. Wemby would make it. Knicks would be a playoff team. So would OKC. It wouldn't make the regular season magic. Think about that. If you took 15 games off the NBA regular season, oh, then I'd watch the regular season. It's still like 65 games. Just get me to April. Knicks shocked the Cavs last night, came back from 22 points down to take game one. After some tough games against Atlanta in the first round, the Knicks made a big adjustment to take some pressure off guard Jalen Brunson, making them a little bit less Brunson dependent. And it's worked. We talk about this all the time. Usage rate. The story of last night was usage rate, because Brunson's a smaller player. He's pounding that ball. He's by himself.

0: and it was Mike Brown was going to get fired, and they made an alteration. Let's take the ball out of our best player's hand, put it in our second best player's hand, at least offensively. It's going to retain more of Brunson's energy. And over the course of long series, that matters because sometimes people hunt him defensively. And last night was a prime example. For the record, Karl-Anthony Towns has tripled his assists this year in the playoffs in seven fewer games. He's averaging as many assists now, Cat is, as SGA, the reigning MVP. And by the way, speaking of usage rate, what did Mike Brown do? Because the Knicks were out of sync. I mean, the first three quarters of the game, I'm like, they're going to win this series, but man, they are out of sync. Offensively, they were a bit of a mess. But what did Mike Brown do? Speaking of usage rate, let's go after their high usage rate guy, James Harden. And they just worked him. I mean, it was like the movie Memento over and over and over again. And we've seen this with Harden multiple times. But it used to be peak James Harden. You'd keep him on the floor late because he'd give you 31 and 10. Now you don't get 31 and 10. That's diminished. And he's still an absolute liability defensively. So he is really a regressing asset who you get spurts of. But it was just so interesting to me. The game was about usage rate. We've talked about this all the time. A lot of these high usage rate guys like a Luka, like a Harden, like a Brunson, they just wear down. Kobe Bryant, late Kobe Bryant used to tell guys, you got to have energy. The game's going to be decided in the fourth quarter. And so Harden was always kind of a losing playoff proposition because he was such a lousy defender. He's always saved his energy for offense, but now you don't get the upside offense as often, and he's still awful defensively. So I said yesterday before this series started, I like the Knicks in five. I said, the key to this series is going to be Jalen Brunson's going to eat. Jalen Brunson, because now OG's not 100%. Jalen Brunson, they don't have anybody to guard him in this series. And then, I mean, for the Knicks to play, they were so out of sync offensively. I mean, this doesn't happen very often. The Madison Square Garden crowd was quiet. I mean, and that's one of the great basketball venues, maybe the best in the world. And it was pretty quiet because it's just hard to watch. They couldn't get any rhythm. And then all of a sudden, I mean, give Mike Brown credit. Last 9 minutes of that game, and then inexplicably, Kenny Atkinson wouldn't call a timeout and doubled too late. By that time, the momentum was done, but it was usage rate. The guy with the Knicks that used to have the ball too much now has it less. That preserves his energy, and Mike Brown attacked their usage rate guy, James Harden, to perfection, and here's Mike after.
1: Sometimes you got to do what the game dictates, and they were trying to do the same thing with Jalen, and so we said, okay, you know, we feel like we can play that game. We try not to play that game much, but we feel like we have a guy that we can play that game with, and Jalen. And so, you know, just like we have to try to figure out different ways to guard Harden and Mitchell, they got to figure out different ways to guard Jalen. But we were, there's no secret, we were attacking Harden.
0: You know, we've always said the regular season and the postseason are different. What's interesting for the Knicks is their postseason and their postseason have been different. The first three games against Atlanta, a really mediocre team, you're like, man, this isn't working. From that point forward, 8-0, 124 a game, Brunson's got great energy in the fourth quarter, and Karl-Anthony Towns now takes a little bit of the load off offensively, and Kat's always been a highly skilled player. I know Knicks fans are like, Colin, you didn't like us. Well, you weren't this team. One of the reasons I didn't like you, I said, you're a good team, but, you know, how are you going to be late in games when people are hunting your two defensive liabilities and you got a ball-centric guard? Well, they've really solved that latter issue. So I saw this headline this morning. Speaking of usage rate, LeBron James taking veteran minimum, quote, not in the cards at all. So I'm watching the Harden meltdown debacle. And you know what I was thinking of watching this? J.J. Redick, Lakers coach. Okay, I like Luka more than Harden. He's just a bigger, stronger athlete. But Luka and Harden have a lot in common. They're not great athletes, just great scorers. Never in the world's best shape. Step back, big part of their game. And

0: ball-centric, defensive liabilities. In fact, the one time Luka had playoff success, Dallas surrounded him with switchable, twitchy, long, young, athletic wings and rim defenders. You know, the two food groups the Lakers have none of. So it just interesting watching Harden. So when LeBron and company leak, their side leaks, not in the cards, will not take a player minimum. Well, sorry, guys, but you need about three assets, maybe four on that Laker team to protect Luka going forward. So the Lakers have talent. We've said that. They've got talent. But they've over-indexed in guys that need the ball that are also poor defenders. It's like the Lakers, you wake up for a Laker breakfast, you have 12 eggs, no toast, no sausage, no bacon, no butter, no coffee, no salt, but we got 12 eggs. They've over-indexed in offensive guys that need the ball that can't defend. So when LeBron says, and his camp leaks, veteran minimum off the table, you know what I see? A door slamming on beating OKC or San Antonio the next 5 years. Because taking a league minimum, you know, if you won't take the league minimum, then it puts a cap on your winning maximum. That is the absolute truth about the Lakers right now. If LeBron's not taking that minimum, winning maximum is absolutely capped. You watch Harden. I mean, the Knicks figured it out. We got to get the ball out, and it don't conflate that the Knicks don't love Brunson. They want Brunson to have that ball and have more energy late. They're protecting Brunson. That's how much the Knicks love him. We don't want our guy to have the ball 44 minutes in his hand. So I've said before, you've got to create a Laker roster where Luka, when he does get burned defensively, you've got a wall at the rim and you've got multiple, not one, multiple young, twitchy, athletic, switchable wing defenders. Lakers don't have any of those. So they've over-indexed in one area and massively under-indexed in another. And the other one, that's what they need. So as I read that, you know, what's funny is when the Lakers hired J.J. Redick, they were hiring LeBron's podcast partner. We're going to see how close they are because the Lakers aren't moving off J.J. Redick. He had a spectacular season and they're not moving off Luka. We'll never forget LeBron and his camp just moved out of Miami. Didn't even give D-Wade a phone call. I mean, I've defended LeBron to the end, but, you know, they've taken care of their own business first. Even D-Wade and LeBron were, I mean, they were, you know, tight. And he just moved on. Well, so maybe don't expect you get a 3 week heads up on, bro, that's what we're offering, the league minimum.
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1: 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We'll talk about it tomorrow, J-Mac. It lists players in Tier 1, Tier 2, Tier 3, Tier 4, Tier 5. And in every tier, there's like Tier 1A, Tier 2B, Tier 1, you know, C. Very interesting where Austin Reeves lands. Okay, whatever. Let's not get sidetracked. Host of Out of Pocket with RG3 podcast, Fox Sports, college and football pro analyst, is now joining us live. I have defended the 2014 playoff for a bunch of reasons. One of them is, you know, I was told the 12-team playoff would kill the regular season, and the attendance went up and the ratings went up because college football is a very parochial, very provincial, and this is what I love about it. It's very tribal. And Auburn, Alabama is going to matter till the day they put me under. I mean, Texas, Oklahoma. Everybody hates Texas in the state of Texas, right? Like Baylor, Texas, anybody. And that stuff, you got a plaque on the wall. It's so tribal. Now, what do I worry about? Not much. Okay, let's just start with I don't worry about much. I think I'd be okay with 16. I get 24. How does it all land for you?
23: Yeah, Colin, I think for me, the college football playoff has to expand, and it's the reasons that no one is like truly addressing. It's because of where we're at with NIL and other college sports having to be taken away because universities can no longer afford to pay both the athletes and cover all these other sports that are non-moneymakers for them.
1: That's right. Most of them.
23: Right. Most of them. So I think so far there's been 1,000 plus programs since 2021 when NIL became, you know, a thing, or since 2025, should I say, when the House settlement came through, that those programs have been eliminated. Right. It's because of the rising costs of college football, right? If your roster costs you $50 million to spend, that's $50 million that you're spending solely on football. That's taking away from gymnastics, men's, women's tennis, everything under the sun. So what I put out today was my criteria of what, if I was the commissioner of college football, how would I structure the 2014 playoff to kind of alleviate some of the concerns that fans have? The number one concern I've heard is we don't want any four loss teams in the college football playoff. Cool. Make that a stipulation. If you have four losses, you don't get in.
1: Yeah.
23: All right. Is it the Power Four and everyone else, or is it the FBS? Because if it's the FBS college football playoff, then I think there should be auto bids for all 10 conference champions as long as they don't have four losses. Then you do 14 at-large bids for the teams that are the ranked the highest, and you don't stipulate the Big Ten gets this many, the SEC gets this many, whatever it is. To me, that's the best way forward, and we can finish college football before the second week of January, so there's not this confusion of less hype going into the national championship game like there has the past few seasons, because you're competing with the NFL. So I'm for the 2014 expansion because I actually like college sports, and I don't want to see those go away. And college football is the one that supports most of these sports anyway.
1: Yeah, it's always been interesting to me. Like in government, I know that a lot of government programs, social programs, they're not built to make money. Like we all know that, right? But I've argued with my friends, business is built to make money, but government's not business. Right. But college sports has always been in the middle. A lot of it's like, well, it's good for society to have a fencing team. And my take is, no, college sports is business. It's not government. You can't have 36 programs and 34 hemorrhage money. Like at some point, and the point was about 3 years ago, bills are due. Okay. So we've talked about, I mean, it's interesting. When you went to Washington, you're a rookie quarterback, and I look at Mendoza, and I'm like, okay, so with a college football, he played 16 games, great schedule. He started at Cal. He got a lot of starts. They did enough things at Indiana that had a pro vibe to it, right? Also, he's a pretty mature, focused kid. I think that matters. He's you know, he wouldn't even go to the White House. He's like, I'm not going to do that. And right. then I look at the first team they play, Miami. Probably the weakest roster, at home, new coach, new system, new quarterback. And I'm like, I like starting my... This is the layup. This is the only layup on a schedule. Do you think that would influence a coaching staff that it's Miami and it's at home?
23: I think coaching staffs will tell you, Colin, that they don't look at those things, but they 100% do. And what I feel about Fernando Mendoza is all the things that you just said. He's got the experience. He's got the right head on his shoulders. And it's not like with Kirk Cousins in the roster, they're just, you know, a quarterback away from making it to the Super Bowl. So if you're trying to protect Fernando Mendoza away from bad scheduling or maybe getting too many losses on his record too early and maybe it crushes his confidence, I don't think that's the case. I think Kirk Cousins is there. If you're going through the offseason program, you get into training camp and you're like, you know what? Fernando's just not ready. We're going to start Kirk. And then if it doesn't go well with him, Fernando can come in and he can be the hero. But I think in our experience and what we've seen, even a guy from my own draft class with Russell Wilson, when they brought in Matt Flynn in Seattle and they thought to themselves, all right, we're going to start him. He's going to be the guy. But Russell just outplayed him. I think that's what you have to look at here with Fernando Mendoza and Kirk Cousins. Yes, it's a hefty price tag to have him there being the backup with that amount of money paid to him. But if Fernando's the guy, I believe he's the one that brings the mentality and brings the bravado and the confidence for the rest of those young guys, the Aston Gentes, the Brock Bowers, so they can grow together. I'd rather see those guys go out there and play and start to build those bonds than to protect Fernando if he's ready to roll.
1: So years ago when Sean McVay got the job with the Rams, he didn't play any of his starters in the preseason. And everybody said, oh, you got to build calluses. It's a big mistake. Well, Rams go 8-0. Everybody's copied him since. Is that, I mean, even the NFL is reducing games and the preseason's pretty awful. College football doesn't even have a preseason and you're talking 19, 20 year old kids. So I think the preseason, maybe I think you should do inter squad games. I'd get rid of it. If you're going to ask him to play 18, I just get rid of it. So it's interesting when I, you know, Justin Herbert's not at camp. Lamar's not at camp. Aaron Rodgers is a mystery man. You know, he shows up. Is it possible that camps are overrated for quarterbacks?
23: For veteran quarterbacks who are established, it's overrated. Like, I totally agree with Fernando Mendoza skipping the White House and showing up because he's trying to show his teammates that it's not about what I did in the past. It's about what I'm going to do in the future, right? That's just checks the box for you. But I think this issue with Lamar Jackson is a complete non-issue. Like you just brought up, Herbert's not at camp. I remember Brady wasn't at camp and Rodgers wasn't at camp. And that you could say, yes, 100% justified. Brady did it after he won Super Bowls. Rodgers did it after he won Super Bowls. But Lamar Jackson's a two-time MVP. He's a proven player. They know what they're going to get from him. And he's been there for the majority of the offseason workouts. So, you know, we're not talking about Marlon Humphrey not being there. We're not talking about Calais Campbell not being there. Shout out to my guys. I'm not trying to throw them under the bus. It's just more of a situation of these are veteran players that are also leaders on the team. And I get it. You got Declan Doyle there, the new offensive coordinator, and you want him to work in with Lamar. And I think Lamar has done that by being present. And if Lamar Jackson is missing offseason workouts that are voluntary, I mean, we both know Allen Iverson said, we're talking about practice here, practice. Yeah, I'm okay with that if he's giving back to the community, which I've seen him be doing. He got his jersey retired. He's out there playing with the kids. All those things, I think, trump going to a voluntary workout. But at this point, it is about perception. And I think Lamar has been aware of that, which is why he's shown up more in recent years instead of skipping out on the entire program. But I think it's a complete non-issue.
1: So the two schedules that jumped out to me, one of them is the Kansas City Chiefs. Okay. So this team, when they let go of Trent McDuffie and Joe Tooney the last 2 years, those are two great players in their prime. They are now old at key spots and unproven at others outside of Creed Humphreys, right? There's some old guys and unproven guys. They face six Pro Bowl quarterbacks in a row late in the year. That's a lot. I mean, if you go last year, the Lions and the Giants had similar runs against Pro Bowl quarterbacks, and it just unraveled their seasons. And not only to the defense, but if you're a quarterback and you look at that schedule, you're like, do you start pressing? Be like, because let's be honest, you're playing a great quarterback. You're thinking about it all week. When you look at, I think the Chiefs schedule is outrageously brutal. Do you think it matters?
23: I think it does matter. And I think it was done on purpose. You talk about like the mindset of a quarterback. When you're going into a weekend, you know, you're playing the creme de la creme. It's a more competitive thing for you. It doesn't mean if you show up there and you know the quarterback across from you is, you know, not good at all. Like you're not going to work hard. It's just more of like you take that competitiveness of I got a Hall of Famer or a Pro Bowl guy, all pro across on the other side. I want to show that I'm the best guy. And coaches look at it that way too. So yes, it does matter to the players. But I think this is even bigger for the NFL. They understand that Patrick Mahomes is coming off of a significant knee injury, and they probably didn't want to load the schedule too early with those types of games. But they know that as the season goes on, if Mahomes does play week one, he's only going to get better and more healthy as the year goes on, you would assume. So backloading the schedule really puts the Chiefs in a situation where, yes, you have to finish strong, but hopefully your quarterback is now at 100% when you go into those games and the offense is clicking on all cylinders. So I think it's a very strategic move by the NFL to backload the schedule, not knowing what Patrick Mahomes is going to be like early in the year.
1: All right. Aaron Rodgers just spoke to the Pittsburgh media, told him this will be his last year in the NFL. What is your, how's that land for you?
23: Yeah. I mean, it's a farewell tour. You know, I think Aaron Rodgers is one of the all-time greats. But I also think that him coming back to the Pittsburgh Steelers makes them legit AFC North title contenders and legit Super Bowl contenders as well. And I said that, you know, a few days ago, to some, you know, maybe some pushback, maybe some agreeance, but I just think when you look at this Steelers team last year, they were abysmal throwing the football. I mean, they couldn't protect him. He couldn't push the ball down the field. And if you go look at who he had on the roster, it was like, God, you know, I kind of get it. You know, who is he throwing to? Now he's got DK Metcalf. They bring in Michael Pittman Jr. from the Colts. They draft Jeremy Bernard from Alabama. And now he's got 6'4", 6'4", 6'1" wide receivers out there that he's used to throwing the ball to. So Colin, as I was going through all this, it's like, yeah, we can talk about the improvement of the offensive line and how this team is going to be, their identity is going to be running the football with Jaylen Warren and Rico Dowdle. But really what this Steelers team needs to be is they need to be the 2015 Denver Broncos. Peyton Manning was not. Yeah, I know. I'm pretty sure he hates when I say this or when other people say this. He was not great in 2015 when they won the Super Bowl.
1: That's right.
23: But he was great at protecting the football on their playoff run. He was great at late game execution. And they had a hell of a defense and a running game. That's what the Steelers have to be with this version of Aaron Rodgers, because he's not as mobile. But I do think that there is hope. And he wouldn't come back and partner with the guy that he won a Super Bowl with and Mike McCarthy in Green Bay if he didn't feel like they could win it all.
1: Good stuff, Robert. Good seeing you, as always.
23: Hey, man. Appreciate you, brother. You're the best.
1: You bet. College and pro stuff. Always thoughtful. Yeah, Aaron's last year. I mean, we said it yesterday. If you look at the schedule, they're going to start really well. The question is the last eight games. The first eight games, if Pittsburgh's 6-2 or 7-1, they're healthy. Remember, they went out and got Michael Pittman, so they got another wide receiver. But the roster's fine. In that division, it's fine. We tend to think the Bengals' schedule plays into them. They short up their defensive line. Baltimore's got the best roster in division. I still think Shadur Cleveland has drafted so well the last 2 years. I think the Browns are going to stumble into 5 or 6 wins. I really do. I think Cleveland's got, I think Andrew Berry's really smart as GM. I think they draft really well. He went and got 4 starters this year. Day one starters. J-Mac with the news.
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6: Let's get started with Sean McVay. Big fans of McVay here on the show. You and I, we love him. We love the Rams. McVay has come out and said, listen, man, life can be tough. Football coaching is exhausting. I nearly quit coaching a few years ago. Here's McVay.
22: It took that 5-12 year where you're really getting broken down. And I'm almost quit coaching. And you could use the narrative that I was going to go to media or whatever. But like the truth would have been I was quitting because I couldn't handle the losing. It was almost like a scarlet letter. You know, and there was some cool moments of guys overcoming or whatever, but you look back on it and you're like, do you like the person that you were when you think about it? Like, no. I mean, there was moments that you think about it, it's like so crazy to me. I was like counting down the days for that season to be over. Mm-hmm. What a fraud.
1: Wow. Yeah, he asked his wife about it and she was like, you know, all this stuff doesn't sound like the leader that you ever wanted to be. And he said, he was like, wow, like boom, that hit, that landed. And he's like, yeah, what am I doing here? Listen, he's a very intense guy. He started, you know, on fire and he'd never lost before. So it just ate him up. And I think one of the things he would acknowledge is part of pro football, in college football, I mean, let's be honest. If you go to a top school, I mean, Lincoln Riley could win 9 games, 10 games this year and people would be like, that's terrible. Yeah, I mean, it's in pro football, I'm watching them play Carolina twice last year, and they needed Matt Stafford to make a big play to win. There's 3 terrible teams, maybe 3 elite teams. The whole league's kind of smushed around 8, 9, 10, 11 wins, and it wears you out. It's tough.
6: Yeah, I'm on record that McVay and Stafford win the Super Bowl this year in Los Angeles, and then both of them retire from football. I mean, again, McVay's only 40 years old, which is crazy. But he could just take a year or two off, you know, travel the world with the wife, and he's got a kid now. I know you think that he's not built like that, but this coaching stuff wears you down.
1: How many days can you spend in Belgium? You want to coach football. It's like, I'm in Amsterdam. After about the 4th day, you're like, hey, I need a team meeting. I need bite. I need buzz.
6: Team meetings are overrated. You want buzz, turn this show on. You get buzz watching this show. I mean, come on. Who needs buzz battling the Seahawks twice a year?
1: This whole barista, ski bum, you know.
6: Well, barista with $20 million in the bank is a little different than ski bum.
1: Again, competitive people aren't looking for long exits off the interstate. Competitive people love the juice. Jeff Bezos could retire. He likes the juice. If you're smart and curious, you're driven. Wait. I mean, again, I'm not saying vacations aren't great, but I mean, I would be shocked if Sean McVay's ever taken 10 days in the last decade off. And I mean, shut the phone off. He's probably done 6, 5.
6: You're similar to him because I know your work ethic. It scares me. You know, I'm the young guy on this show. And you're sometimes bringing the energy I can't match. And that's probably how Stafford and McVay feel. Listen, let's move on, Colin. Let's go to our next story in the NFL. That's Keon Coleman, the wide receiver of the Buffalo Bills. Kind of say he's on the outs with the owner and the situation there. But he's being given a chance with Josh Allen. Now he could play clear number 2 to DJ Moore. You could put Shakir in the slot. Keon Coleman says it's a make or break season for him. I don't think that's too much to say. You agree?
1: Yeah, they're not. I mean, he's got years left in his rookie deal. And by the way, he's a talented guy. Now they have DJ Moore. They have good tight ends, James Cook. They're not going to rely on him. Again, I said this last year. If you could, I mean, against Denver, he had a touchdown. If you could get my take on Keon Coleman, with DJ Moore is going to be the volume guy. They've got a slot guy that can be a volume guy. They've got Kincaid can be a volume guy. They need a catch in traffic guy in the red zone, big, strong target. I think he's going to be, if you told me this year he had 42 catches, 4 touchdowns, DJ Moore has 74 catches, 6 touchdowns, the slot guy, he's fine. Yeah. When you draft Keon Coleman, they discovered very quickly, he's not going to be a volume receiver. You can't trust him for that. Doesn't mean he can't be a big play receiver.
6: Can you trust him to show up on time for a film session? Because that's been what some of the knocks. And internally, he's not locked in. He's not showing up on time for stuff. I don't think Josh Allen's going to let that fly. Final story, we got game two tonight. Spurs, Thunder, the line has come down a little bit. Mitch Johnson, the coach of the Spurs, was asked about De'Aaron Fox. He said he has no idea if Fox will play tonight. We had Harper, the rookie, say he heard about 60 minutes before game one. He was the starter. You think Fox is more likely to sit with the game in hand? Or do you play and press and try to go up 2-0 and maybe deliver the kill shot in OKC?
1: The young team's not going to be tired. If it was a veteran team and you'd think I can get 24 minutes out of him, but I'm not sure I'd play him. I'd bring him home healthy. So, you already got home field advantage. Why push it?
6: Interesting.
1: This is a young team in the backcourt. They don't need the rest. They're on the road. What is there to do? They're sitting around waiting for the game. I wouldn't screw with it. Honestly, I wouldn't screw with it. I'd take him home, get him healthy, and be fine.
6: Well, do you see the Castle 11 turnovers? And it's like, hey, if we got Fox in there, that 11 becomes like five.
1: Alex Caruso is not going to hit 8 3-pointers.
6: Yeah.
1: And Stephon Castle's not going to have 11 turnovers. I'm betting San Antonio tonight.
6: I like it. I'm with you, man.
1: Spurs. I think it's fascinating. It's if they win tonight.
6: Oh, tomorrow's going to be spicy.
1: I'm almost rooting for him, not against OKC. I'm rooting for him because the world, we turn a page on the NBA. It's like, okay. Plus, I think the Knicks match up kind of well against San Antonio. So I think that's a great final.
6: People are down on the Knicks because the first three quarters. I would just pump the brakes on that. They shot 4 for 23 on threes to start. It's like, and then they finished 6 for 9. Boom. And then, that's the Knicks team that murdered the Sixers and destroyed the Hawks.
1: Everybody always thinks rest is good. Now, rest can be good if you have an injured player. No question. Like, you got a guy that's banged up. Like OG's banged up. That rest was great for him. He's in the training room every day. So that rest, OG isn't it 100%, but he was great down the stretch. But even in the NFL, there's only one bye in each conference. There's no proof that the bye helps you win. If you're a young team like the Seahawks, my take is I want to play every week. If I'm on a winning streak in the NBA, I don't want days off. I want to get back out there. Now, if you have LeBron in the playoffs or Steph Curry, like the Warriors are a team, you love an extra day's rest. The Eagles had some older players. But Rams, Stafford, bye is not going to affect us. I think San Antonio, they would have played yesterday if they could have. They're just young and great. J-Mac with the news.
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1: 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So it's official. Aaron Rodgers said today at press conference, this is going to be his last year playing in the NFL. So he's 42 years old. That's an old quarterback. Brady kind of shifted how we view age. But 42, I mean, Matt Stafford's, what, 38 years old? Is Matt going to play four more years? That would be, you know, everybody's just extended everything. LeBron and Brady kind of, it's like a funhouse mirror. It's like they've warped how we view, like, age. It's like NFL players, I mean, to me, 38, 39, that's if you've taken care of yourself. So Aaron's played to 42. He's had one really bad injury. Now, he didn't play his first 3 years, so that, you know, a little bit of an advantage. But, yeah, I mean, he's a first ballot Hall of Famer, a little bit of a quirky personality, but, you know, not everybody's built the same way. You know, I do think he really likes football. I mean, there's, you know, he's going to make significantly less than a lot of guys he's probably as good as. And I think, you know, the Mike McCarthy thing was weird in Green Bay, so maybe he wants to patch that up. Here's Aaron just a bit ago on why he decided to come back and how Mike Tomlin's departure affected his decision.
36: Yeah, I love Mike T. I mean, I really appreciate the opportunity to come in last year and love my experience with him. And, you know, I thought when he said he was stepping away. That was an emotional moment just because we all love him so much and care about him. And, you know, I thought that that was probably it for me in Pittsburgh. But when the decision was made to hire Mike, I started opening my mind back up to coming back.
0: Could be your last year. Do you even think of that right now?
36: Yes. This is it. Yeah.
1: Yeah. I'm trying to think if I have anything profound to say. And I think if you list the all-time great quarterbacks that have played, he's certainly in your top 15. I don't have a list in front of me, but he's way up there. He may be closer to 15 than one, but he's up there, top 15 ever.
2: Colin, let me ask you, if you look at Major League Baseball and the NBA, when there's a major superstar, an iconic guy, been around forever, his final season, baseball, you go to the plate, he gets a standing ovation on the road. You know, NBA, same kind of deal. Do you anticipate the league doing anything or opponents doing anything
1: yes.
2: to kind of thank Rodgers for his services?
1: Yeah, absolutely. Absolutely. I could write a long chapter on Aaron stuff that I haven't talked about on the air. Some I like, some I don't. But people are complex and he's not indifferent to anything. I mean, the book by Ian O'Connor's fascinating.
2: Yeah.
1: You know, Aaron is, we had Ian O'Connor on yesterday talking about this. Aaron asks why for everything. You know, sometimes I thought he could move a little bit into the conspiracy stuff, but whatever. Like a lot of people, Joe Rogan does that sometimes and he's wildly popular and people like him. And I know people that love him and he's a great guy. You know, there's a lot of different ways to think and act and react. And not everybody has to be like super, obsessed with it. And some guys are and some guys aren't. I mean,
2: yeah. Maybe it's similar to when you break up with a girl. Initially, it's not great, but you see her a few years later. Hey, how are you? You know, it's the water under the bridge. Like, I think he would be booed in New York because it's still so fresh the way it ended there. But maybe Green Bay, well, even though that ended terribly.
1: By the way, he would be cheered in Green Bay. He'd be cheered in Pittsburgh. I don't think you'd get booed in New York. Like, that organization couldn't get Sam Darnold right. Like, you're not blaming Aaron Rodgers for that mess. I think they appreciate him and Favre both going there.
2: Interesting.
1: Yeah, I mean, it's interesting. I was always an Aaron guy over a Favre guy because I thought Favre was a little more rigid, kind of a gunslinger to a fault, where I thought Aaron was a little bit more kind of cerebral as a quarterback. Like, you know, if Aaron had a lead, Aaron wasn't a great come from behind quarterback, but he didn't blow a lot of leads. Mm. You know, with Favre, sometimes it felt he was just drawing stuff up in the sand. And I think Aaron was less of that. I was more, I was more Aaron than Favre. And I also think I talked about this for years. It's the Green Bay quarterback syndrome. There's no owner. It's the smallest market. It's hard to go to the grocery store. Everybody in town knows where you live. Matt Stafford, you never see him in LA. Jared Goff can hide. You can't hide in Green. You can hide a little in Houston. There's a lot of gated communities. You can hide in Philadelphia. You can go live in Jersey. There's a million places. Green Bay, you're the most important person in the state, including the governor. And I think it's if you are the most known person in the city, I mean, think about Matt Stafford, LeBron, Otani, Mookie Betts, Justin Herbert, Sean McVay. You can get to about the 15th biggest star, Luka Doncic, in LA, and it's Austin Reeves. And he's going to be, you know, he's going to get a $240 million contract. In Green Bay, there is nobody bigger in the state, and there's no big gated communities. You're the man. And I mean, he's number one in career passer rating all time, number four in career passing touchdowns all time, could pass Peyton Manning this year. Number five in career passing yards all time. I mean, is he top 10 all time? He's certainly an argument.
2: He's definitely top 10. I mean, like, I'm trying to think, like, Peyton Manning post career, everybody loves him. You know, he's always been pretty well liked. Tom Brady.
1: But that's not who Aaron is. Aaron's going to hide.
2: That's the thing. Yeah. So he's just going to go hide with his alleged wife.
1: He reminds me a little bit of a guy who I thought was really talented named Jake Plummer.
2: Jake the Snake, yes.
1: Oh, I loved it. I thought he was just such a great player. Jake was a unique personality. Jake's doing his own thing. Not everybody wants to be front. I mean, you got Joe Burrow and Brady going to fashion shows. You got Peyton Manning is like funny.
2: Yeah. And Roethlisberger does a podcast every day bashing somebody to try to stay relevant.
1: I don't think that's it. I mean, if you have $200 million in the bank, and remember, they're not retiring like the rest of us at 70 years old. These guys are retiring at 42. A lot of guys, like Aaron Rodgers, may want to go hide. Like a lot of actors, they go live in Ireland. Like they don't, some of the best actors live in Europe. They're Americans, you know, and they're just like, I want to hide. I don't want to be around the paparazzi. So Europe's got much stricter, you know, limitations on what you're allowed to do if you're a photographer. So I don't know. It's funny. I'll on the way home today, I'll write down top 10. I think he's probably in that somewhere.
2: He's definitely top 10. There was a case he was on his way to cracking the top 5. But, you know, he hasn't done anything in like the last 6 years. So that makes it tough. Off the cuff, Brady, I think Mahomes is ahead of Rodgers.
1: Peyton Manning, Elway.
2: Yeah. Like, yeah. I mean, Marino's going to be like the tough one. You'd have to drill down a little on that. Favre. I mean, what matters more? MVPs, Super Bowls, stats?
1: What do I do with Josh Allen?
2: Nothing.
1: Yeah. He's top 10. He's one of the
2: all time.
1: Oh, absolutely.
2: What?
1: I think he's on the 10. Yeah.
2: So what's Lamar, top 7?
1: No. Josh is better than Lamar. 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
11: Here's something pretty disturbing I discovered while researching this podcast. This is what it actually says on the Los Angeles Police Department website. The site states that the Adult Missing Persons Unit investigates 3,200 cases a month. And 70% of those missing people are found or returned voluntarily within 2 or 3 days. It goes on to explain, and I quote here, "Since being a missing person is not a crime, police are given a very limited role while conducting these types of investigations." At the bottom of the webpage, it gets more disturbing. There's a section titled, "What if they never returned?" And here's the official police advice. In such situations, you may want to enlist the services of a private investigator to assist in your search. If you can't afford a PI, the police elaborate, quote, "Another option would be to contact the Salvation Army, which has a missing persons locator program." There is not a single sentence on the LAPD website that would lead a loved one of a missing person to have any faith that the police would properly investigate it. What the LAPD is basically saying is, if someone you love goes missing, don't overreact. They'll probably turn up, unless they don't, in which case you should get someone besides the police to look into it. All this is my way of saying, if the police took missing persons cases as seriously as they do, say, bank robberies, I wouldn't have had to do this podcast in the first place and end up chasing a violent criminal halfway around the country. I'm Neil Strauss. And you can hear the full story of To Live and Die in L.A.
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1: Pittsburgh Steelers quarterback Aaron Rodgers confirmed today that the 2026 season will be his last in the NFL. The 42-year-old Rodgers, about to enter his 22nd season in the league, currently fifth all-time in passing yards and fourth all-time in touchdown passes. And was just asked today if this was his final go-around, and he said, yep, this is it. Tonight, it's game 2 of the Western Conference Finals, Spurs and Thunder in the NBA, 8:30 Eastern time. By the way, the Spurs will face the Pelicans in games in Paris, France, and Manchester, England next January in the 2027 regular season. Western Conference Finals, game 1 tonight of the Stanley Cup playoffs. Golden Knights and Avalanche, 8 o'clock Eastern time from Denver. Colorado will be without defender Cale Makar for tonight's game because of an arm injury. He's considered day-to-day. Reds lead the Phillies by a count of 5-4 in the seventh. Orioles on top of the Rays, 3-1 in the seventh, while the Twins have a 4-1 edge on the Astros in the fifth. I'm Dan Beyer.
31: Portions of the show are recorded. You want winners? He went 0-for-14 picking bowl games.
13: God bless football.
31: You want hot takes? He said Patrick Mahomes would be a disaster.
13: Really?
31: You want baseball news?
13: He doesn't even know who Kyle Tucker is.
14: Oh, okay.
13: In his personal record book, Kevin Durant hasn't won a ring yet.
14: I'm just telling you that's what he's doing.
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14: It's crazy.
13: This is Stu Gotts and Company live. Job.
14: Add Dan Burke going to join us in 15 minutes. Bomani Jones at 4 o'clock. Taylor has a new Jalen Brunson song.
17: What?
14: I am very excited about that.
17: So, I have so many questions, but I'll ask later.
14: Okay, well, ask now. Go ahead.
17: So, Taylor, did you wait till after the game last night and then sit in your studio inspired and be like, I have to lay down a track? Or was this one that you've always had and you're just like, now's the time?
18: Nope. Once that game went final, Izzy, something hit me and I said, this game just...

0: on defense push. Because that fourth quarter was something to behold where the Knicks got Harden to switch into 9 isolations in the fourth quarter in overtime.
1: Yep.
0: And they got 1.9 points per direct action. And I have this stat from Underdog. The Knicks shot 16 of 28, 57.1% in the fourth quarter in overtime. They were 11 for 13, 84.6% when James Harden was the primary defender.
2: Now, I'm not doing a race thing here, okay? But they had Sam Merrill out there to be able to isolate against. They had Dean Wade out there to be able to isolate against. And they said, no, no, it's James Harden every single time. And it's telling.
1: Right. The D in Dean Wade stands for defense. Everyone knows that except his coach.
0: He can play defense.
2: Yes, a little bit, but come on.
0: He's a sneaky defender.
2: Okay.
1: I was just happy, Taylor, to answer your question, that James Harden was still out on the court. I didn't care if he was playing offense, if he was playing defense. As long as he wasn't sitting on the bench, I knew we had a shot.
2: Yeah. I don't want to make this an anti-James Harden thing because.
1: Oh, well, you have already.
2: But I have for.
1: You started a week ago.
2: Before this series, you're right, 100%. But he adds to what frustrates me about that team.
1: Yeah.
2: Because down the stretch, Donovan Mitchell stopped taking the easy pass to a wide open Evan Mobley on the perimeter and then just giving up on the play. Continue to play. Stop settling for these shots. You're Donovan bleeping Mitchell. You can score 70 in a game. You can get anywhere you want to on the floor. You shouldn't be A, deferring to James Harden in these moments and B, giving up the ball too quickly. The combination of James Harden, Kenny Atkinson, and Donovan Mitchell, just not great for postseason.
1: Yep. Go ahead, Mikey.
3: Would it be correct at this point, Izzy, to say through one game, the Knicks MVP is James Harden?
2: It is. I mean, Mike Brown's up there. He's doing some smart things. Like, yes. I mean, you guys have a little bit of a Josh Hart problem that nobody notices because they won the game.
1: Yes.
2: But he barely played down the stretch.
1: Yes.
2: Okay.
1: Yes.
2: And, you know, Mike Brown doing the right thing, not playing him, playing Shamet, playing these other guys.
1: We do have some irrational questions for you, Izzy, because you really love basketball and you love the coverage of basketball and you know more basketball than just about anyone I know. Okay? So I ask you this. Does Jalen Brunson lead the league in testicles?
2: Man. Well, we already see he's got a big head, so he's probably got some big old testes too. I definitely think, like, the guy has no fear. And if that just, you know, goes with testicle size, then yes, he has large ones.
0: Perfect. That led right into my follow-up question, Izzy. Is everybody better than Jalen Brunson until it's time to be better than Jalen Brunson?
2: Yeah, man. And the thing that I love about Jalen is, like, he'll be in the paint in a situation where it feels like he's stuck. It feels like he's got nothing to do. He's pivoting. He's like, all right, I got nothing here. Oh, yes, I do. I'm just going to rise up and hit this shot in your face.
1: I have one more irrational question. I have several more, but let's go with this one. Mm-hmm. Who was the better coach for the Knicks last night? Mike Brown or Kenny Atkinson?
2: Oh, man. That's a tough one because I just finished praising Mike Brown. But Kenny Atkinson is it? Look, since we're playing.
1: They don't win without Kenny Atkinson. I mean,
2: we're playing the irrational game here. Kenny Atkinson is a fantastic assistant coach. He's just not the best head coach in the world.
1: Yes.
2: He doesn't have this, I don't know, whatever it is. It's just the moment's a little too big for him. And if you think about, and I love him. I as a human being, as a coach, I do like him, but it just feels like the moment's a little too big for him. If you remember, he was the coach of the Brooklyn Nets before KD got there and then just bailed before any of that stuff was even in his hands because I'm not going
1: to
2: deal with this.
1: You had to preference that you loved him? I mean,
2: I had to because I don't
1: that thing
2: like
1: that Taylor does with Bill Simmons.
0: I love Bill Simmons.
2: Yeah. But he's like, I just mentioned Donovan Mitchell in clutch moments. Like, you would never see Jalen Brunson shying away from the ball like that. Never.
1: Yes. Yes. It was odd because the offense was running through Donovan Mitchell for the first 2.5 quarters when they got out to that 22 or 24 point lead. And then they decided somewhere along the way, hey, James Harden's our guy. Mikey A, do you have another irrational question for Izzy?
3: I mean, I do. Izzy's not only an NBA guy. He's down in Miami, big art scene down there. So I'm asking, who should design the statue of James Harden outside the Mecca?
2: I mean, I'm arguing you should put him some James Harden statues outside of a lot of franchises that he has played against in the postseason. But yeah, I don't really know the details of the Mecca that well.
1: All right, Izzy, one table today. One table. Brunson or Landry Shamet?
2: You want to go irrational. the magnets in the rim and the ball is a conversation that's really happening today when you talk about the bounce that Shamit got and the rim and out that Sam Merrill got that even fooled Mike Breen.
1: Right. All of this is very funny because

0: Shamet hit a shot that had no business going in, and Merrill hit missed a shot that had
1: no business coming out.
0: No business coming out. And yet Atkinson is getting absolutely killed today because he likes to hold his timeouts.
2: People laugh all the time when I bring up Landry Shamet as a Knicks fan. They're like, why are you talking about the ninth or tenth guy on this Knicks team so much? Sometimes in series like Atlanta, the beginning of that series, Izzy, Landry Shamet's not going to play a role. His butt is going to be glued to that bench. But then every once in a while, you break glass in case of Landry Shamet.
0: Yep.
2: And Landry Shamet, every time you need him, Landry Shamet's there.
0: Yep. Adnan Verk is going to join us coming up next. I'm looking forward to that. Bomani Jones going to join us at 4 o'clock. 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
1: By the way, because that one was, he waited till Shamet got that in.
3: Yes.
1: I texted Mike Breen.
3: You did.
1: I asked him, I said, hey, was that your ever first half bang?
3: Yes.
1: He said, no, it's like the fifth or sixth time.
3: Are you flexing that you could text Mike Breen? Is that what you're
1: doing? I'm flexing
3: there?
1: That he texted back.
3: Go ahead, Taylor.
4: I think the Knicks radio play-by-play voice, I believe it's Jessica Smetana's fiance Lehman's college roommate.
3: What?
4: Wow. Yep.
3: Get him on the show.
1: Wow.
3: Yep. Well, get him on the show. Yep. Adnan Verka to join us in just a second here, but first a Dan Byer update.
5: Pittsburgh Steelers quarterback Aaron Rodgers was asked today if this is going to be his final season in the NFL. This was the quarterback's answer.
6: Yes, this is it. Yeah.
5: Simple as that. 42-year-old Rodgers about to enter his 22nd season in the league, fifth all-time in passing yards, fourth all-time in touchdown passes. Spurs Thunder Game 2 West Finals tonight, 8:30 Eastern Time. A bit of Spurs news. They'll be back in Europe in January facing the Pelicans in two games, one game in France, Paris, France, the other in Manchester, England. Western Conference Finals Game 1, Golden Knights at Avalanche tonight. No Cale Makar for Colorado, out because of an arm injury. He's considered day-to-day. Face-off expected at about 8 o'clock Eastern time. A report from Bloomberg says LIV Golf has taken steps that could lead the league into filing for bankruptcy. And day baseball, Reds lead the Phillies by a count of 7-4 in the seventh. Orioles on top of the Rays 3-1 in the eighth. The Twins have a 4-1 edge on the Astros in the sixth, while the Rangers and Rockies just getting underway at Coors. Stu, back to you.
3: So the Knicks have one of the biggest wins in franchise history. And, of course, we bring on a Raptors fan, Adnan Verk, with us.
7: Well, we can at least say this, Stu. When I was in high school, there was no Canadian basketball team. So I was fond of the Knicks because I liked Spike Lee because he was short and loud like me. And I loved the movie Malcolm X and Do the Right Thing. So we could say, nominally, I was a Knicks fan for my high school tenure. And then the Raptors, of course, came into existence when I was 18 in college, and we never looked back since. So how about it's like, you know, when... Somebody was on the show. Adnan Verk, Knicks fan, 92-96.
1: And then this isn't great for audio, but what's going on with those headphones?
3: Yeah.
1: Because they.
7: Excellent question, Izzy. So made the mistake of my eldest son, who's about to turn 18 years old. Mm. He just loves the headphones. Izzy. He loves the music. Hey, so you can't get his own headphones. But if you get a job, you get your own headphones, do whatever you like. No, he's going to steal dad's headphones and then mess them a little bit. I don't know what could have happened. He said, no. I said, buddy, how could I have had perfectly good headphones for 3 years and now one is askew, one is awry. There's like a bump here.
3: Yeah.
7: He's like, I don't know. I go, I think I know what happened. I think you were listening to it, just blasting up your hip hop. And then it kind of fell, broke a little bit. Like, oh, let's put it back. Dad won't even notice.
1: Nice, man.
7: Or perhaps you slept on them and now that's why they're askew.
1: I've never seen you more upset, by the way.
3: Yes.
1: You're so upset about this.
3: Yes. Go ahead, Mikey. Yes. Mikey A has something here. Hold on a sec.
8: I don't think Adnan has ever sounded so old. Blasting your hippity hop. Blasting your hip hop music.
7: I did sound like an old white man. Like,
3: how old is this kid? I mean,
7: he's turning 18 on Sunday.
3: All right. You want him to get a job? I mean, I don't know.
7: This is the big issue, Stu. It has been a real
1: I had a job at 14, Stu. What are you talking about?
3: I had a job at 15, okay. But kids are different these days. That's it.
7: Oh, you were absolutely right. I was working at 15 at McDonald's a few months before I turned 16. My second son, who's 14, about to turn 15, he wants to start working now. I go, okay, clearly, somebody got some of dad's work ethic. But the eldest Stu's right. Kids these days, they don't want to work.
3: Yeah. Yeah.
7: I'll work at something. What do you mean? You're going to college in September? Go get a job.
3: Right.
7: Do something.
3: Yeah.
7: Yeah.
3: No, their job is TikTok. I mean, that's it. What are you thinking?
7: If the job was doom scrolling social media, he would be richer than rich.
3: He has a new show on Peacock. I'm excited for this. A Sunday stretch, 2:30 to 7 p.m. Eastern.
1: What?
3: Man, that's a haul on a Sunday, Adnan.
7: Dude, you mentioned the most important part of the duration of the show. You know, when they first said to me, we got a show for you, you think we'd be interested? I said, okay, great. They go, you're getting paid to watch baseball. I said, sign me up. I said, it's a red zone of baseball. I said, again, I'm in. They go, Studio K. I'm like, I love it. You go, no analyst. They go, that's fine. Quite frankly, I don't respect these guys anyway, so I'd rather be by myself. I know more about baseball than them. They go, everything's good. I go, okay, Father's Day, Mother's Day. You can't miss any shifts. It's every Sunday from May 3rd to the end of the season. I go, great, I'm in. What do you got? They go, 4.5 hours.
1: Ooh. What?
7: Oh, my God. Hey, wait, we get commercial break. We get commercial breaks occasionally, but right. Kind of like Scott Hanson. Like, you're out there the whole time. Mm-hmm. I said, can I negotiate one pee break? They go, okay.
1: Yeah.
7: See how that bladder's going to hold up.
1: Right.
7: So it's coming off the early game. So the most important thing is that game goes long. So 12-10 first pitch, Mets Marlins, let's say. We're praying it's a three-hour game. And we could come up at 3:10. Mm-hmm. The only answer is the out time is 7 o'clock. So you're looking at a minimum of 4 hours. And by the way, knock on wood, hopefully it's always dome stadiums. Like, God forbid, if there's a rain delay,
1: yeah,
7: I'm coming up at 1:30.
1: Wow, you're
7: five
1: vamping.
7: 5.5 hours of Adnan Virk just red zoning baseball.
3: Yeah,
7: let's
3: but
7: go.
3: I got to tell you, there is no one I'm more confident in being able to fill that amount of time than you, Adnan Virk. How about that? Yes, you're time filler. Yes.
7: I appreciate it. So there have been times that they go, oh, shoot. Okay, Rockies are up 7-1. That game's going to break. We'll bring on Cam and talk. I go, if ever there was a job I was born for, just come on camera and talk. I'm like, got it. I'll just go.
0: Like, yeah, 20 minutes on Timothy Chalamet right. Shaving his mustache.
3: He can, though. That's the thing. You do 30 on it. Can you talk whatever football? You mean, I mean, are you allowed to? Or how does it work?
7: Well, this is, yeah, well, that's why I said, like, does it have to be baseball? Can I just pop whatever that comes into my mind? Just speak whatever stream of consciousness blather out of my mouth.
3: Yes.
7: The key is, as you know, is it's like it's all about pacing oneself, right? Like, just it's kind of like an airport. If you don't look at the clock, then you're fine. I'm just sitting here getting paid to watch baseball, and it's good games.
3: Yes.
7: And out of 12 games, inevitably, two are great. Of course, two are dogs, and four or five are probably somewhere in the middle. So just focus on the good games. I mean, we had that Yankees Mets comeback. Your Mets on Sunday. Sorry to Mike and Taylor. Unbelievable. Bednar comes in, blows it to Tyrone Taylor, who had pinch it earlier in the game. Mets walk it off. I mean, that's good drama. And I tell you, sometimes I'm looking at A's Angels going, God, what a poor sucker has to do this game. And when people say to me, Izzy knows this, like when you work in a local market, the guy, wouldn't it be great just to cover a team for what? No, it's much better what I do. We just get to pop around to different games. If it's a bad game, go to the next game. The guy who covers the Angels day in, day out for a team that's destined to lose over 100 games, there's nothing more painful. I don't know how they do it.
3: Right.
7: They're drinking the job. I don't know what's happening.
3: Yeah.
7: And yet, A's Angels was the game of the night. Yeah. No hitter. JT getting into extras. Angels walking off. It was great baseball.
3: I mean, my guess is every 2 weeks, they're reminded as to why they do it. You know? Little paycheck. Yes.
0: And I'm going to need that airport theory.
7: It's a mortgage payment. Yeah, go ahead.
0: I'm going to need that airport theory. What are you talking about there?
7: Oh, yeah. So in the airport, I found there's no clocks. So you're just going. Like, I never really know what the time is when I'm in an airport. I mean, right. I can look at it, obviously determine it's daylight, sunlight, but I don't, it's kind of like in a casino. Just don't look at the clock. So similarly, when I'm doing the show, I'm trying to condition myself busy to not even have the phone with me. Now, reflexively, you get a 3 minute commercial break. First thing you want to do is check your phone, texting right. My wife, the kids. But I'd like to just literally leave the phone at my desk and for 4.5 hours exist in this void of just watching baseball. I don't know if I can do it, but I hope we get there.
0: I'm in an airport. I'm only looking at the clock because I don't want to miss my flight. I don't know.
3: But the point is, don't. Time there. Moves quicker. Taylor, put it on the poll. If you stare at the clock, does time move slower?
7: Yes. Right. Absolutely. Who's going to say no to this? If
3: yes.
7: You stare at a clock, trust me, you're in trouble.
3: Yes.
7: You guys pretend the clock is not there. As baseball never had a clock for 150 years. Just pretend it's like that. There's no clock. We're just going all day.
3: Yes. We'll get to the baseball in just a second. But were you watching the Knicks game last night? Were you glued to it?
7: But this is what I want to bring up, Stu. These moments in life where you say to yourself, because, I mean, we had my son's baseball practice earlier, and like, Coach, can we end early? I go, we're going to be done at 7. The next game is not till 8. I know we're all going to go home and watch the next game. I know, but Coach, pregame, I go, I didn't know you guys were that big. I mean, you're 9. You guys really want to watch Charles Barkley inside the NBA? Okay, I appreciate that. The Knicks fandom is everywhere. Great. So I'm watching the game. We're all riveted by it. And I say, you know what? Dog of a game, 22 points. It made me think about, Stu, how many games have we turned off only to then see what happens? And I honestly,
0: so many.
7: I can't tell you the gratitude I felt this morning. And it's not about seeing the Knicks win. It's just that I didn't miss what was an epic comeback. Like, the rage and fury I would have felt if I'd gone to bed. And I wasn't exceptionally tired.
3: Right.
7: I had to get up today when I normally do at 7 a.m. with my kids. I was just the boredom of, like, they're down 22. It's done. Thank God I stayed with that game.
3: Yes.
7: To see Brunson pull a Houdini and the Knicks pull off a miraculous win. How many sporting events have we screwed ourselves out of watching? Because you can't replicate that. You cannot replicate that moment of going, oh, my God, I missed it. The Knicks came back to win. How can I miss that?
3: Yeah, I have two that come to mind. Mikey A, the Jet-Dolphin Monday night game, I fell asleep. The Jets were down by a ton. Jumbo Elliott caught a touchdown pass.
7: Jumbo
3: Elliott! Yes. And the other one was game 6 of the Heat-Spurs NBA Finals. I mean, I was there. I was sitting fifth row. I missed the biggest shot in the history of the NBA. I mean, Jesus Christ.
7: Question to the floor. How much do you pay for tickets for game two and one of your kids is a Knicks fan? Now, as Stu said, I'm a Raptors fan. It's not my team. I like the Knicks. 30-year If John Starks is playing, I'll put money to go watch it.
3: Right.
7: But out of deference to my son, and it's a great event. It's like going to see a Broadway show. Izzy, what's the price? I'm thinking to myself, well, crappiest seats, nosebleeds, $400 or $500 $400 or $500 Now that I think that's standing room outside the Garden.
3: Yeah.
7: It was around that price. Now game two, it looks like the minimum $700 Izzy Gutierrez, do you pay $700 It's not your team, but your son's into it. No chance.
1: In fact, Taylor can tell you, you should look into flights to Cleveland and get tickets for game three.
3: 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Yes.
7: That's a better call. 7-hour road trip, buddy. Me and you, you're going to enjoy the laptop. I'll blast up some music. $250 for a cheap ticket. Nope, I get it. It's a steal. A pair for $500 We'll drive back right after the game.
4: So, Adnan, I'm actually looking right now on the secondary market. The cheapest ticket for game three in Cleveland, $263
3: Oh, you're there.
1: Unbelievable.
3: Yes.
7: Dang, I get $500 for a pair? No problem.
3: Yes.
7: Mike A, as a father, it's not your team. So you're a Yankee fan. Suppose your kid is a Tigers fan. Dad, I really want to watch Derek Cooper. You go, all right, buddy, I'll pay $1,000 to watch Jerry. No, no chance.
8: No, I won't pay $1,000 for him to pitch in that game.
3: Get out of here.
1: I'll set up the most extravagant home watching experience that'll cost me about 20% of that.
7: Is he nailed it? I was like, either you go home screen experience. I'm like, buddy, jumbo popcorn, unlimited Pepsi. Let's get after a pizza party.
1: I'll even hire a cheerleader.
3: Yes. Adnan in the group.
8: Go to the movie theater and get a thing of popcorn from there and leave.
7: Yes. I'm fairly certain, too. If I take him to Buffalo Wild Wings Thursday night, he'll be equally as thrilled. It was awesome. Yeah. Oh, we had cherry Pepsi, cherry cola. People were going crazy. It was great. Buddy, it cost me $40 It was awesome. Boneless wings? How good was that?
3: Buffalo Wild Wings.
7: Better than the Garden. Yeah, I just saved $1,000
3: Right. Good luck with that.
4: So my problem always with spending that much money for tickets is I feel like if I spend that much money, I have to be guaranteed my team wins. Because if I spent $800 on the Knicks, and I was thinking about it watching game one when they're down 20 points, if I spent $800 and I'm watching Dean Wade absolutely torch the Knicks, I'm asking for my money back. Right. I don't know who's giving me my money back, but I'm contacting everybody.
3: Nobody. You think James Dolan is?
4: Yeah, a lot of letters.
7: Always look at the upside. Imagine if you were a Knicks fan there at that game and you got to see that comeback. Okay, imagine you're a Knicks fan who left with 8 minutes left in that game. How angry you'd be. Or, to Taylor's point, imagine I go to game two and I spend $1,500 of my allegedly hard-earned money doing Sunday stretch on Peacock, and I watch the Knicks lose by 20, and I'm paying $35 for pastrami on rye. I could have been home watching this.
3: Adnan, in the group text last night, when the Knicks were making that comeback, and I think Shamit hit a three that had no business going in, I texted, wow, and Mikey responded. We were all just saying, wow, wow, wow. Mikey said, wow, and he said, I was referring to the inside the park grand slam home run that killed the Mets.
7: It would, yes, unbelievable. Yes. Good multitasking by Stu. Yes. Wow on the group text, throwing everyone for a fake.
3: Right. Well, no, it was Mikey A who did it, and I was depressed. I was depressed, but then the Knicks lifted me back up. What the hell happened in the Mets game?
7: It was pretty wild, to be honest with you. And the Mets, by the way, are playing better. I saw this. Only three teams are playing better in the month of May.
3: Yes.
7: Yet they're still, I know, we got to keep it quiet. Don't drink them. But still, six games under 500. Yes. You had to feel good, though, Stu. I mean, taking two or three against the Yankees at Citi Field, that may have been your World Series for this season, let's be honest.
3: Yes, I'm feeling good right now. This is the best I've ever felt as a New York sports fan. I got to be
1: really.
3: I'm seven games away from an NBA title, and the Mets sneaking back into contention. How about that? Yes. Adnan, did you feel yourself, did you find yourself feeling bad for Buffalo Sabre fans? That was a tough one, man.
7: Oh, yeah. It was awful, Stu. I was at work, and as always, like you, I'm multitasking like Mike A. I'm watching the Knicks game and watching James Wood. So I was watching baseball, doing my shift ostensibly, and I say, hey, can I get the hockey on? Can I get the basketball on? I'm like, yep. So I'm watching both, and then this was the Spurs Thunder night, and I said, okay, well, I don't know how this went over to him all of a sudden. I got to see what's happening. And then the hockey, and then someone said to me, oh, I didn't know you're a Habs fan. I go, I'm not. I'm a Flyers fan. They go, okay. So you like Montreal, you don't. I said, well, I'm more partial to the city of Montreal. Like, I love Montreal as a city, but you feel for the good people of Buffalo. I said, are you kidding me? What this city has been through. I said, 14 years, they haven't made the playoffs. 18 years, they haven't won a playoff round. And for God's sakes, it's Buffalo. Like, at the end of the day, if it's Montreal, it's still a world-class city. It's unbelievable food, cuisine, entertainment, all that stuff. What do they have in Buffalo besides this undying, passionate
0: new
7: devotion
0: stadium
7: to
0: coming.
7: Sabres and the Bills? New stadium is coming. Actually, that is good news. So I felt for the man, because it's one of those to go, it's a good season. I go, yeah, but they never really get these opportunities. Like, this was the one. And you lost Game 7 at home after you put up Game 6 on the road right. in Montreal. You put up 8 on them. Yes. You have to win this game. I think it's so painful when it's your team and you lose at home in overtime. I can't imagine a worse fate.
3: Taylor, you have baseball questions here for Adnan?
8: Oh, of course.
3: He's been dying to talk baseball. He's tired of us talking about Zumba classes. He's tired of us talking hockey. He doesn't even want to talk Knicks. He just wants to talk baseball with you. Go ahead.
8: So, Adnan, we have fair or foul, where I give you a take from baseball, and you have to tell me whether it's fair or foul.
3: All right.
7: I love it. One of my favorite games going right now.
8: Adnan, the Cardinals are for real. Fair or foul?
7: It's fair, Taylor. And I hate to say, because if ever there was a fan base in which their fans are more than a little arrogant, you know, anybody who dubs this the Cardinal way, as if that's the way that we do things right around here, like I particularly just enjoy their misery because, well, I guess that's the Cardinal way. Introducing a little bit losing to the Cardinal way all these years later. But I have to admit, man, they look legit. This has been a great season so far. And Jordan Walker, who was a rookie in 2023, was universally panned. Sometimes it takes time, right? You see it in every sport. Fourth year now he's put together. He's an absolute star. J.J. Weatherholt looks like a Rookie of the Year contender. I'm shocked. I thought they had no pitching. Instead, their pitching's better than advertised. They're not the Cubs. They're not the Cubs in the Central. Okay, I get that. Maybe they're not the Brewers. But the Cardinals are better than expected. I think they're actually a good team this year, and that's pretty stunning. A lot of people thought, including me, they'd be dead last in the Central.
8: Adnan, fair or foul, after having Mariano Rivera for as long as they did, the Yankees are cursed to never have a good closer again.
7: What I like about Bednar is he is fearless, Mikey A. Like, he goes out there and it's like but what's he's fearless and he'll take the ball. And inevitably, he is successful. He's an all-star closer last year. But to your point, unlike Mo, who was like, you felt like on the verge of throwing an immaculate inning every time, it's three up, three down. This guy, Bednar, his whip is 1.5, which is wild for a reliever. Like, walks and hits per inning. Like, he is going to get at least two guys on. Like, he is not going to make this easy on anybody. So he is making things rather difficult for Yankee fans and for my buddy Aaron Boone. But I do think he's a good closer. But you're right. He's certainly not Rivera. And he's not Rivera-esque in the fact that Mo would just get it done as efficiently as possible. That's not Bednar.
3: Adnan, fair or foul, the White Sox are back.
7: Fair. Stu, they have not been above 500 this late into a season since 2022. And there's one person to thank, and it's Pope Leo. Pope Leo has blessed this team. He's got all the power in the world. He's talking directly to the big guy going, you know what? Let's get this thing going. Okay, all right. The White Sox are back. I love it. So, Colson Montgomery's great. How about Munetaka Murakami? He's second in the American League in home runs. He's got more home runs than Aaron Judge, than Ben Rice, who are having fantastic seasons. He's a ton of fun to watch. Again, I mentioned Colson Montgomery. Pitching has been really good. The White Sox are above 500. This is a team that lost 121 games, a record 2 years ago, and this year might win more than they lose. That's pretty remarkable to have a 40-win swing in two seasons. Nuts.
0: All right, Kyle Schwarber, he's on pace for, what, I think 66 homers. Is he the most, fair or foul, he's the most unique home run hitter in baseball history?
3: Schwarbs.
7: Foul. I don't think he's that unique. I think he's just a guy who has great power, and he's been that guy for a while. Now, he's definitely ascended, is he, to a different level. I mean, 56 home runs last season, runner-up for MVP, and oftentimes he's a leadoff hitter, which just feels strange for a guy like that. Ever since we all played Little League, you bat that guy third or fourth, and instead Schwarber hits leadoff. So he is atypical in that respect, but I do think in some ways he is your typical power hitter. Short to the ball, compact, powerful, trimmed down over the years, and he's been part of, this remarkable Phillies resurgence. More importantly, the fact that Izzy wasn't listening to the questions, too. This must have happened to you and all your radio with Dan. This happened to me much with Golic. They would give us prepared questions, and it was clearly a subject or someone I couldn't care less about, so that's why I wasn't paying attention. Let's say Mark May. So, you know, Mark May's a great guy. Golic asked the question. I asked the exact same question.
0: That's it?
7: And Mark May, I think, kind of like started to answer it, and Golic's just smiling at me, that wry look in his face. I'm like, that was a good question. I think we're alternating here.
3: Yes.
7: Only after he goes, I asked the exact same question. I'm like, you did? He's like, pretty much word for word.
3: Yeah.
7: I'm like, well, Mark, what a pro. Like, the fact that Mark didn't go, like, it could have been like I just said, but he goes, but he kind of further to the point. I could say, if someone asked me now about Strawberry, I'd go, yeah, and to further the point, how about how great Bryce Harper has been or something about Hartley? It was so great, so artfully done by Mark May. It's happened to you, Stu.
3: You think I was afforded the luxury of knowing the questions before Dan would ask them? What if this guy were black? I wish I had the questions before he asked me.
7: Zero men of prep, you're right, would eliminate that danger.
8: Mark May, also the name of Drake May's dad, former UNC quarterback. But Adnan, the Yankees have an Austin Wells problem.
7: That wasn't deserve it, Jesus Christ.
3: It's unnecessary. I mean, it's just
7: Drake May's dad. Let's be honest. Go ahead.
8: The Yankees have an Austin Wells problem. Fair or foul?
7: That's fair. He stinks. He's not very good. The other day, my son Shaz in our baseball league caught. He goes, I was like Wells back there. I go, what? He goes, I was like Austin Wells. I go, no, Austin Wells sucks, buddy. You never want to be like Austin Wells. You were better than Austin Wells, okay? Say Mike Piazza. You want to say a good catcher's name. He's a problem right now. I mean, he's not hitting for anything. I don't think his defense is particularly strong. For a Yankees team that is in first place for much of the season, there are a couple of signs that you go, well, he could be a little better. He could be a little bit better. Like, you know how good Caballero was, Taylor. Obviously, Volpe comes back. Hopefully, Caballero's back sooner rather than later. I love their starting pitching. And obviously, I'm pumped to see Gerrit Cole pitch on Friday. But yeah, some of these, like the Austin Wells, your Jason Dominguez's, your Anthony Volpe's, like those guys aren't great. Ryan McMahon hitting a home run was pretty much astonishing yesterday against the Blue Jays as the Yankees have taken the first two. But that's another guy who needs to get hitting. So yeah. They have an Austin Wells problem. I agree with you.
0: My least favorite Dominican.
3: Adnan, I know these are supposed to be baseball, but I'm going outside baseball. Fair or foul, Hurricanes Avalanche will meet up in the Stanley Cup Finals.
7: It's going to happen. It's fair. Now, I don't think it's as much of a preordained scenario some might suggest, because if you look at the Avalanche and Hurricanes together, they've defeated their opposition like 18-1. Like, it's been an absolute juggernaut. But I do think Montreal played Carolina very strongly in the regular season. They were 3-0 against the Hurricanes. Cole Caulfield's great. Dobrus has played well. And, of course, there's no better place to watch a hockey game with respect to your folks in the Sunrise Center than the Bell Center. You got to go to Montreal to watch a playoff game. The crowd is going absolutely berserk. And I love Marty St. Louis. All-time battle of two great coaches. Our buddy Rod Brindamore, former Flyer great and friend of Stu Gotch, recently in the pod, was fantastic. Rod, who is as ripped as they come. I got to tell you my Brindamore story, by the way. I kept wanting to tell you this when I was listening to you with him on the pod. I interviewed Brindamore years ago. This is after the game. This guy skated 26 minutes, whatever it is. And I asked me, can we talk to Rod? And I peeked through the door where he is. Guy's just slamming push-ups. Like, just hammering. Right. I'm like, you just played 26 minutes, yes, and then you do 100 push-ups after the game.
3: Yep.
7: He's like, well, it's all lactic acid stuff. Like, this guy is a freak.
3: Yep.
7: Now, Martin St. Louis.
3: Hockey player, yeah.
7: The hockey player. And then Martin St. Louis, who's the head coach of the Montreal Canadiens, his quads, they call him Quadzilla. Like, he's my height. He's 5'7". I don't know what he weighs. 170, and the guy's jacked. So whatever happens, Hurricanes, and we've got to get Marty St. Louis and Rod Brindamore to scrap at some point. The two fittest and strongest head coaches ever would be amazing. I think Carolina wins at 6, but I hope I'm wrong. I hope Montreal wins. As you are fond of baiting Canadians, Stu,
3: there's
7: been no team that has won the Cup since 1993, which was the Montreal Canadiens. But for your own amusement, let's at least get Montreal in the Cup before they lose.
3: Okay.
7: We prefer the Canadiens for that. And I think the Avalanche, I do think that's a lesser test. I think the Avalanche win that 5. Golden Knights have had a good season. I think it's the Avs.
3: New show on Peacock, Sunday Stretch, 2:30 till 7. Jesus, he's really stretching out.
8: He's our long reliever.
3: Jesus, man.
7: I've never had more respect for Scott Hansen. Seriously, I think he gets Redson without a pee break. I mean, that is a Hall of Fame bladder if ever there was one.
3: I will say this, Mikey A, right around 2:30 is the time Jeff fans check out. So I'll tune in, okay?
7: All right. By the way, I asked for numbers. They go, we don't have the numbers yet. I go, there's always numbers. I want metrics on this. I want to know exactly the audience is peaking so when I can bring my A game and when I can park this baby.
3: You could do nothing at 4:25. You'll be fine in September. Okay.
7: Exactly.
3: All right, Adnan. We appreciate it as always. We will talk to you next week. And I am hoping that the Canadians get to the Stanley Cup Finals. You're right, because the further they go, the better it's going to feel for me when they actually lose.
7: Right. Because let's be clear, the Montreal Canadiens are not going to win the Stanley Cup. No way, no how, no way in hell. They can get there, but they're not going to win. So it'll be better for you. They get there. Avalanche stop them. Canada mourns. And Stu Gotch once again says, Sunrise, Florida, the capital of hockey.
3: Thank you, buddy.
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18: 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Smile.
19: Smile, buddy.
18: Come on, smile. Oh, honey, he's still not smiling.
19: Maybe he's not a smiler.
18: Yeah, maybe he's just not a happy baby.
19: Maybe he's just being a boy. You know how boys are.
18: Or maybe he's teething. Oh, poor baby. I think his gums hurt.
19: Maybe he's just tired.
18: Or maybe his tummy hurts. He didn't eat that much.
19: Maybe he's not ticklish.
18: You think maybe he's scared of the dog?
19: Maybe he'll outgrow it. Maybe it's a phase. Maybe he just doesn't like smiling.
18: Maybe he has autism, and we can definitely do something to help.
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1: Thank you to Adnan Virk for joining us. Bomani Jones at 4 o'clock. Taylor has a new Jalen Brunson song. We're going to get to it right now. Not surprised that he has a new one. Very surprised that this is his third one.
0: He will not stop making Jalen Brunson songs.
1: Yes. So let's start with the original Jalen Brunson song. When was this from? What was your inspiration for this one, Taylor?
2: I think this was going into the first playoffs with Jalen Brunson, and the inspiration was, I love Jalen Brunson.
1: Okay. Play it.
3: It's a three. The crowd goes into a delusion. Winning in the playoffs, not an illusion. It's a heat check. He's on fire. But let it fly.
1: Yeah.
3: Saw the contract. They said he was overpaid, man. Said that he

0: Thumbs up clutch, that's why we won. New York knows you are the best. Not the joke no more.
1: Audience, we know he's a terrible singer, okay?
2: What do you mean?
1: But he's also awesome.
3: I'm sitting here, what do you mean?
1: Yeah.
3: I'm sitting here, too, and realize I missed a song, too.
4: Yeah. Oh, really?
1: Wait, yeah. There's a fourth?
3: There is a fourth, but we have another one.
1: Okay.
3: So
1: this is the second Jalen Brunson song. There's four, but we only have three of them.
3: Yep, okay. Correct.
1: All right, got it.
3: So this song comes from last playoffs. I think it's almost like a playoff anthem every time for me.
1: All right.
3: And the inspiration was I love Jalen Brunson.
1: Okay.

0: Son.
1: This one's an earworm. That one's going to stick in my head for a while.
2: Yep. Great song.
3: I don't even
2: choice.
3: Remember the original lyrics.
2: Yeah, I don't care.
1: My favorite part about Taylor's songs is the escalating confidence. Right? Yes, the first one, he was like, down here.
2: Right, yes.
1: This one, he's feeling himself a little bit.
2: So
1: let's
2: you're
1: see
2: expecting
1: what
2: max confidence right here? Is that what you're expecting?
1: Not.
2: Okay.
3: I'm expecting a Celine Dion song.
2: All right, Taylor, take us through this quickly here. You did this last night after the game, I'm assuming, and your inspiration?
3: Jalen Brunson.
1: Love that. Steve, if you haven't figured that out yet.
3: I can hear it.
1: Great song choice.
4: Here comes Brunson. Doo doo doo doo.

0: beautiful.
1: I don't know that song.
2: Here Comes the Sun, the Beatles.
3: Oh, it's a Beatles song. That makes sense.
4: Beatles song. You couldn't.
0: Yeah, I don't know any Beatles.
5: Yeah, well, no. The Beatles are overrated. I mean, they are.
1: I mean, yes. Tell me about it.
0: You were right, Izzy. He escalated in confidence.
3: Yes. A little bit higher tone there. Yes.
2: I have to find the other song because the other song is to the tune Layla, where it's Jaylen. We got us on our feet. Jaylen. We're going to win the East. Yep. I have to find that one.
0: Okay. Bomani Jones going to join
4: Sounds
0: us.
4: Like you just did a live version.
0: I'm hesitant to play those for Bomani.
3: Can we just freestyle?
0: Right. Professional Dan Byer, how do you feel about those? I saw you smirking. There was a smile there, Dan.
6: Not only that, I don't think I was the one who loved it the most because Iowa Sam danced through every single one. Wow. Like he was moving. I appreciated it. Sam felt it in his bones.
7: I really like the Cyndi Lauper riff there. Yeah. I liked all that, Taylor. Great job. Yes. Great job.
0: The second one was my favorite one. I mean, not to say the most recent one wasn't fantastic, but Cyndi Lauper was just tremendous, Taylor.
2: That is by far, like, that was a bop. Like, if that professional singer sang that, it would have took over the Garden.
0: Bomani Jones next. 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
23: Pittsburgh Steelers quarterback Aaron Rodgers was asked a simple question today. Is this upcoming season going to be your last? Here's Rodgers' answer.
24: Yes, this is it. Yeah.
23: Confirming that his 22nd season in the NFL will be his final. Rodgers turns 43 in December, enters this season fifth all-time in passing yards and fourth all-time in touchdown passes. Spurs guard De'Aaron Fox remains questionable for tonight's Game 2 of the Western Conference Finals against the Thunder. Tip-off 8:30 Eastern time. Spurs will face the Pelicans in a couple of games in Europe in January, one in Paris, the other in Manchester, England. Western Conference Finals, Game 1 between the Golden Knights and Avalanche. Colorado will be without defenseman Cale Makar for tonight's game because of an arm injury. Face-off from Denver, 8 o'clock Eastern time. Sabres gave head coach Lindy Ruff a two-year extension. Reds top the Phils 9-4. Rays over the O's 5-3. The Twins bested Houston 4-1. I'm Dan Beyer.
25: You want winners? He went 0 for 14 picking bowl games.
0: God bless football.
25: You want hot takes? He said Patrick Mahomes would be a disaster.
0: Really?
25: You want baseball news? He doesn't even know who Kyle Tucker is.
0: Oh, okay.
25: In his personal record book, Kevin Durant hasn't won a ring yet.
0: I'm just telling you that's what he's doing.
25: You're listening to the man who made falling upwards an art form.
0: It's crazy.
25: This is Stu Gotts and Company live.
0: We found the missing Brunson song. We'll play it later this hour. I can't believe he's done four songs on Jalen Brunson.
26: It changes life.
0: Bomani Jones going to join us the right time with Bomani Jones, wherever you get your podcast. It's fantastic.
26: You know he likes to judge music, so
0: should we?
26: No.
0: I don't know. Bomani, should I waste your time playing four Jalen Brunson songs done by Taylor?
26: Definitely not four. I don't know about one necessarily, right. But I am positive. And I like Taylor a great deal, but there's never been a moment that I've been like, yo, you got some jams?
2: Bomani, just to show how much I like you, Stu said, should we play him Bomani,
0: yes,
2: the Jalen Brunson songs? I said, absolutely not.
0: Yep.
26: You know what? I appreciate everybody knowing everybody, putting everybody, yes, in position to be successful. I don't like to be a scold.
0: Right.
26: You know what I mean?
0: Yes, I know that.
26: I don't want that.
0: He respects your time more than he respects mine.
26: I think the other part of that is he thinks you're a nicer person than I am.
0: Well, he thinks you're cooler. I can tell you that much. That's for sure.
2: I consider you a mentor of sorts.
0: Yes.
26: I think that's a plausible theory.
0: Yeah.
26: You know what I mean?
0: Yes, yes. He said he considers you, Bomani, to be a mentor of sorts. Do you consider yourself to be a mentor of sorts to Taylor?
26: Today I do.
2: We'll take
26: today,
2: it.
26: Today I do. He and I have a mutual friend that I would think I'm a little bit of a mentor to, and I think that that mutual friend's a bit of a mentor toward Taylor, so with a certain transitivity, you know, takes a village.
0: Yes.
26: You know what I mean?
0: Take us through, if you don't mind, Bomani. The Knicks, who trailed by 22 points with 8:19 left in the fourth quarter, they ended the game on a 44-11 run. They win game one. I'm not certain it means anything because whoever wins this series is going to have to face Wemby in the finals, it seems like. But take us through your thoughts there as the Knicks made that comeback.
26: Yo, it was wild. I went to Yankee Stadium and I left in the seventh inning. So I didn't even get to see Brett Boone get thrown out of the game, right? So I leave, I come home. I want to say the Cavs are up by 17, but as I'm watching it, I'm tweeting with my buddy, Vinny Goodwill at ESPN. And I think it's a 12-point game and he's at Madison Square Garden and he says the Knicks are going to win this game. And sure enough, it only took a couple of more minutes and it was like, oh wow, the Knicks are going to win this game. And it came down to Jimbo. They were lighting Jimbo up. Every time they went down the floor, they were targeting Jim Harden. And then from there, at the end, Jimbo decided he was going to be the one to take the shots. And he made one of them, but the audacity. Like why would you think that you going to save the day? Why?
3: Right.
4: When did you start calling him Jim?
3: It's so good. Jimbo.
26: Oh, no. I've had friends that have been calling him Jim for a while, but I've taken it like now he's Jimbo. Like we've taken it all the way to Jimbo. And I don't know why calling him Jim is so insulting. Right? Like
3: it is,
26: if
3: right?
26: James Harden pulled up on me and was like, look, you're going to get enough of calling me Jim.
3: Yes.
26: I would understand it, but I don't understand why it's so disrespectful.
0: Right. I was cheering every time Jimbo put up a shot as a Knicks fan. I was cheering. I was like, yeah.

0: I want to see this. The city will be happier when the Knicks are good, right? Like, it's a better. When I first moved here, man, the only thing they stop and ask me is, hey, man, can you tell me something about the Knicks? They would be begging me to say something nice about the Knicks. Like, everything that anybody's ever said about Knicks fans being jerks, nah, man, they've been humbled. They really, really had. And if they could make it to the finals, I really do think it would make living here a much better better thing to do. You know what I mean?
1: Bo, I know James Harden should get a lot of that blame, but how much does Donovan Mitchell deserve for letting that happen? Or is that Kenny Atkinson for letting James Harden not just be on the floor, but take over, try to take over the game at times?
0: Well, that's a good question, right? Like, is he supposed to steal the passes? Is he supposed to push James Harden? And I don't have the answer for it. I do think Kenny Atkinson, somebody has to be in charge. And I don't know who it can be, but I know who it can't be. It can't be James Harden.
2: Right.
0: Right. Like, he was empowered to make a level of decision that honestly, I thought he had humbled himself and realized were not his decisions to make. Like, his new game 7 thing when he falls apart is that he just doesn't take the shots. Like, I thought that he had come to a certain realization that he kind of needed to step back. Maybe it was Mitchell in the ankle. I have no idea. But I do. Taylor will tell you from watching Roy Williams coach basketball a long time, having timeouts in your pocket that you can't take with you never goes over well with the faithful. And he just needed to call one.
2: Yes.
0: And just be like, hey, let's chill this out a little bit. Now, would calling a timeout have stopped the fact that James Harden was food? Probably not, but I do think it was worth a try. Like, your ego should at least let you believe something I say might be able to help. You're the coach.
2: Yes. And I think in that timeout, if you just say, hey, that's all you have to say. Hey, just calm down, everyone. Yes.
0: Everything's going to be cool, baby. It's all right, man. It's all right.
2: It's so funny what Atkinson is getting today, Bomani. You know how this works, because Shamet hits a shot that had no business going in. Okay. And then Merrill hit a shot that should have went in. And yet here's Kenny Atkinson after the game talking about why he loves his timeout so much. I mean,
0: oh my God, that Mike Breen having to take the bang back was pretty funny. And I would also like to make this note. And I mean, I'm just saying we all need to operate with an understanding of the way that people see the world and the assumptions that people make. So this is based on I'm operating off of other people's assumptions and not that I subscribe to the assumptions myself. All I'm saying is Sam Merrill is right there, James Harden. And no, they want you to play defense. Okay. Everywhere that Sam Merrill has gone and shown up to play, they have gone right at him every single time to see if he could guard anybody. He expects it. He knows it when he pulls up. In football, they call it a milk check. They know that they're going to see if he can play defense, but they're like, nah. Let that white boy be in peace over there. We cool. Stay over there. That might mess up our plan. We coming right at you, Jim. Right at you.
3: So embarrassing for him.
0: That's got to be embarrassing, man.
1: Bo, since you are in New York, I want to just get a gauge of what they think of Jalen Brunson, because he's just so impressive. Like, yes. Just so impressive in the way he gets it done. And regardless if he doesn't have one, if he never even gets one, right now he's got to be peak of New York fandom.
0: He's the king. Like, the thing you have to remember about the Knicks is it's the only unifying force in this city, right? That's the thing about the Lakers in LA, where the Clippers don't really exist. And I think the Nets are kind of the same here. And also the Nets are new. But the Knicks are the only thing everybody shares. Like, when they played the Knicks score at Yankee Stadium last night, like, it was applause. Like, everybody's on board with that. And so Brunson is unexpected, right? He plays with a certain style and ethos that they like around here. If they manage to go to the finals, is he as good a player as Patrick Ewing? Probably not. Will they love him as much as Patrick Ewing? Absolutely. I mean, and the other part that's important, other than Amari Stoudemire, and I guess you could say Carmelo Anthony, but there aren't that many people who signed up to say, all right, I'm going to be the dude to make this happen. And the guy who did is the one that's 6'1 or 6'2.
2: Right. Yeah.
0: You know, like, yes. Oh, no. This is his town.
2: Yeah. Are both those teams playing for second place, meaning the Cavs and the Knicks playing for second? Yeah.
0: Yes, I do think that no matter who wins the West, I have not completely bailed on the possibility that Oklahoma City can win the West. But I do think whoever's playing in the East is playing for second place. I think the NBA obviously would like to have King Kong comes to New York City.
2: Yes,
0: let me be careful about saying King Kong, because if Stu Guys call him King Kong, it might turn into an international incident. I think on my end, everybody understands I'm just saying that he's 8 feet tall. You know what I mean? So, like, don't try this at home necessarily. I'm just letting everybody know.
2: Well, thank you.
0: But, yeah, Victor.

0: Victor comes to New York City. I've already gotten to calling friends and being like, so what's the most we're willing to pay for a ticket?
1: Right. Right.
2: What is that number, by the way? Not to check your pockets.
0: I need to hear what somebody else says to hear if it hits me too hard. Right. Okay. I asked my brother and he said 500 and I know that's not going to cut it.
1: You ain't getting in for 500. Yeah. No.
0: No. We're going to be up there with Adam Graves and Mike Richter and Mark Messier and everybody else that got their number retired. That's who we'll be sitting up there with for $500.
1: Yes.
3: Bo, you mentioned how much New York loves Jaylen's style of play. How much does the NBA, its fans, love and kind of need Wemby and everything that he does because he's playing the perfect character, it feels like?
0: Yes. He cares, right? Like, it is kind of a old school sensibility with a new school style, along with being a type of big man that is not going to have the Goliath syndrome where everybody shows up to root against him, right? Like, that was the Will Chamberlain conundrum. He's felt like nobody roots for Goliath. This doesn't feel like Goliath. Like, this feels like an SUV that moves like a sports car, except it's not an SUV. It's an 18-wheeler. Like, there's just, yes. there's this whole process of watching him and just trying to make sense of what it is that was before us. I think maybe the 07 LeBron game against Detroit is the last time. I think truly for me, it was the first time I saw Randy Moss on Monday Night Football.
1: Right.
0: Where you watch something, or Michael Vick in the Sugar Bowl.
1: Yeah.
0: Where you watch something and you're just like, I just didn't know that this was possible. And it's not like this is the first time I've ever watched him play.
1: Right.
0: Right? Like, and I've watched him do incredible things, but that was just like, what are we doing here?
3: It's like he knew that I have to play the best I can play and just did.
1: Yes. Yes. Yes. And did it. And do it again. He'll do it again. Right. Go ahead, Mike.
4: Bo, you and I did 100,000 segments at ESPN when we worked together. And for some reason, some of them just stand out to me. And one of them was when you described the difference between big man and tall man.
0: Yes.
4: Like, and I look at Wemby and I'm like, that's a tall man, but he plays like big man.
0: He does, but like he's so tall that it almost takes away the need to be big in a way. I do think he's stronger than people give him credit for. Like he's obviously wiry. And I saw a quote with him when he came into the league where everybody's talking about him getting bigger. He's like, no, I need to get stronger.
1: Right.
0: Okay. But when he dunked on Chet with two hands at the end there, that's a big man move. Right? Like Karl Anthony Towns, who is much sturdier than him, you're not going to see him do something like that. But when you can dunk standing flat footed, I imagine it allows you, you know, a little more. For me, and I think maybe the best part of that game for Victor was he only took 2 3-pointers. One of them obviously was the ridiculous one that he took at the end. That's the only one that he made.
1: Right.
0: They say that the reason he doesn't play inside more is that it is tiring. And I can understand that. But to me, if he goes out and decides, I'm never going to shoot a 3-pointer, there will be nothing you can do with him. Like, I feel like that's him guarding himself.
1: Right.
3: Quick nugget on that 3-pointer, by the way. In such a obviously huge moment, it was the deepest shot he's ever hit in his career.
1: Yep.
0: Yes.
1: Yes.
0: Yes. And he looked completely fearless. Like, that was not a guy taking a shot because he was scared.
1: Right.
0: He was just like, yeah, 2-for-1 situation. I should probably put this shot up. And then when it went in, I just can't imagine what it was like being the Thunder. Like, you got to be kidding me.
1: Right.
0: Right. And by the way,
1: yes,
0: the thing is, he hates them. That's the best part about all of this. He hates Chet, and so the rest of the team hates the rest of their team because the 22-year-old says we hate them. And even the grown-ups are like, yeah, we hate them. You're right.
1: Right.
0: Yeah, we hate them.
1: There are so many impressive things about him and his game, but I think the most impressive thing, Bo, is he could take that shot. He shoots it like Steph. It comes out naturally. Like, imagine Zoe taking that shot, you know?
0: Yeah, right. No, that's it. It's... How is this possible?
1: Right. It's crazy.
0: How is this? I've talked about this many times. Me and my guy Ryan, my producer on The Right Time, we talked about this, and I think this is an important thing to note. I was there for that first Summer League game in Las Vegas. Like, I went specifically to see it, to be able to say that I was there, right? And I remember everybody on the internet had jokes because it was turnovers, he's losing his dribble. Everybody in the arena was like, oh, buddy, right? Everybody that had a lanyard around their neck.
1: Yeah.
0: We were not laughing. We were like, oh, hey, guys, something's about to happen here. And he's only 22, right? Like, I guess this is the same age LeBron was where he had that game against the Pistons. Mm. This appears to just be the beginning.
5: But, Monty, if you were an NBA GM and you were starting a team, would you rather have Wemby or any other player in the NBA plus the first pick in this loaded draft?
0: No. I'm taking Victor. We'll work the rest out. I will just note, and I think this draft is going to be very good, but I will note that the last time we felt this way about a draft was 2014. And the top three picks of that draft were Andrew Wiggins, Jabari Parker, and Joel Embiid. Now, Embiid has turned out to be a Hall of Famer, an MVP, but one with obviously a fragile body. Those other two guys, it didn't go that way. I've seen the advanced numbers guys have some skepticism about DeBonta because he takes a few too many contested twos. I have questions about Boozer and his level of athleticism. We saw how that year went for Peterson. I think Peterson could be excellent, but there's still questions there. And Caleb Wilson coming off the injury.
3: That's my guy.
0: And I think the question is going to be how much range he ultimately has. No, give me the dude that's 8 feet tall with handles and a jumper. We'll work the rest out from there.
1: Bomani, I want to ask you about the Michael Jackson movie. I will in a second, but what'd you make of Jason Kidd being fired by the Dallas Mavericks?
0: I think that Masai got there and understood the best way to get any goodwill here is we're getting anybody out of here that had any fingerprints on that trade. Those people are still mad. Like they have to wash all the Luka Doncic trade off of the franchise. I also think it is entirely possible that Jason Kidd wanted out of there. And if I were Mike Brown, I would win this series because otherwise Jason Kidd is probably coming for your job.
3: That'd be so crazy. So crazy, the Knicks.
1: Well, Kenny Atkinson is going to allow him to win that series. So he's okay.
0: Yeah, but I tell you this, though. I think Masai also knew that, too. Like, this guy who wanted my job before I got my job, we got to get him out of the building.
1: Yep. How do you feel about John Shire taking over as the Mavs head coach?
0: That would be funny.
1: Yeah.
0: Like, if John Shire did that, it would be funny. I mean, I'd still feel the same way I'm forced to feel about him just because now that he's been Duke's head coach, he could take over UNICEF or the United Way or some other charity that helps people. And it'd still be like, man, bump that dude.
3: By the way, Bo, you mentioned the draft. Darren Peterson, I actually think his year at Kansas did him a disservice. Like, if you go back and watch his old film, that dude is ridiculous. And, you know,
0: yes,
3: the creatine, the cramping stuff scared him off and just had a bad season. I would draft him based on his pre-Kansas stuff.
0: If he could be like a better version to call it Stephon Castle.
3: Right.
0: Which is kind of what I hear people talk about with him. And he has that, like, he's 6'6", but that's an NBA body, right? Mm-hmm. Like, he looks like a grown man out there. If he can be that guy, and this is what I don't know about him, is if he can play on the ball. Because what we are seeing now, Cade Cunningham, Shai Gilgeous-Alexander, like, this move into this era of these 6'6 guys on the ball.
3: Yep.
0: If he could play on the ball, oh, now we're talking about something completely different.
1: Yep. We had Adnan on earlier. He said he was disappointed with the Michael Jackson movie. They didn't tell the entire story. Did you see it? What'd you make of it, Bo? Did you like it?
0: Yeah, I did see it. I don't know why he would think they would tell the entire story. That would be terrible for business, right? Like, they just try to make people feel good and give you an opportunity to listen to some Michael Jackson songs in the theater. It is the only movie I've ever seen, though, where the guy that is the hero, the whole point of the movie is to make you feel sorry for him. Like, that's a little bit different. But, like, if what you want to do is go in there and, like, hear some Michael Jackson songs and laugh, even though the story apparently is true, laugh at Michael Jackson teaching the Crips and Bloods how to dance, right? Like, Michael Jackson in there on that 5, 6, 7, 8 with the Crips and the Bloods. It's not a bad way to spend the afternoon.
1: All right, Bomani, get out of here. The right Thank time you, with Bomani Jones. Wherever you get your podcast, he's the best in our business, man. We appreciate the time. Thank you, sir.
0: All right, brother. I'll talk to you soon.
1: All right, we'll talk to you soon. Quick time out. We have found the Lost Brunson song. We play it next.
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1: We have found the missing Jalen Brunson song from Taylor. He has a new one that he released today. We were surprised, not surprised that he had a new one, surprised that he had three. And now we're even more surprised that there was a fourth. He forgot it. We have it. We'll get to it in a second. But first, Dan Beyer has a sports update.
9: As someone who has resided in a studio where the great Rick Dees once works, where the great Casey Kasem once worked, I am excited to hear this next top 40 hit from one Taylor Vipolis. I don't know, does he go by Taylor V? Like, is that his stage name? I'm not sure, but
19: VIP, baby.
9: VIP. There it is. All right, Aaron Rodgers is a VIP. This is going to be his last season, though, in the NFL, as the Steelers quarterback confirmed today that the 22nd season of his career will be the final one. Rodgers also spoke today about why he ended up going back to Pittsburgh after Mike Tomlin retired.
22: Yeah, I love Mike T. I mean, I really appreciate the opportunity to come in last year and love my experience with him. And, you know, I thought when he said he was stepping away, that was an emotional moment just because we all love him so much and care about him. And, you know, I thought that that was probably it for me in Pittsburgh. But when the decision was made to hire Mike, I started opening my mind back up to coming back.
9: And now he's back for that 22nd and final season as Rodgers will turn 43 in December. Tonight, it's the Spurs and Thunder in Game 2 of the Western Finals. De'Aaron Fox remains questionable for San Antonio after missing Game 1 with an ankle injury. Tip-off is at 8:30 Eastern time. Colorado defenseman Kale McCarr is out for tonight's Game 1 of the Western Finals in the Stanley Cup playoffs. Avalanche home to the Golden Knights at 8 o'clock Eastern time. Sabres gave head coach Lindy Ruff a 2-year extension, while Kentucky and Gonzaga discontinued their college basketball series with 2 games left on the deal. Day baseball saw the Reds top the Phillies 9-4. Cincinnati took 2 of 3 in Philadelphia. Rays score 4 times in the 8th to best the Orioles 5-3. Twins down the Astros 4-1. Arizona's up on San Francisco 3-2 in the 3rd. Ketel Marte, a 2-run shot. He had the walk-off home run last night. Rangers lead the Rockies 3-2 in the 5th. Well, just underway and scoreless in Seattle are the White Sox and Mariners. Stu, back to you.
1: 877-99 on Fox. We'll take some phone calls here in this segment if we have any. I love a big game, too. We have a big game, too, coming up tonight. Most important game in the series. Oklahoma City and San Antonio. We'll get to Izzy's thoughts on that and what Oklahoma City needs to do differently tonight against Wemby in a second. But the big news today, besides the Knicks, is Taylor and his Jalen Brunson songs. So tell us about the missing Brunson song. We played 3 already. What was this one for? When did you do it? What was your inspiration, Taylor?
19: So the inspiration was because I love Jalen Brunson, It was Eric Clapton's Layla.
1: Oh, geez.
19: I don't know how I forgot the song because it was one of my favorites.
1: Okay.
2: sub-500 seasons, it's been lonely. Now the best players on our side been losing and losing for much too long. But now we're back with New York pride. Jaylen, you've got us on our feet, Jaylen. We're gonna win the East, Jaylen. Without Randall, we're still doing fine.
3: One of the other, I guess, common traits of the Taylor songs is trying to shove too many syllables in there when you don't need to necessarily.
1: Don't, yeah, listen, he's the VIP. Don't change a thing. Okay, yeah. Taylor.
19: I'll tell you what.
1: Yeah.
19: Trying to stay on beat. Whoops, my behind.
3: So somebody asked me earlier in the show if I can dance. You probably can't.
1: Right. Well, Adnan, you know what? We glossed over that because Adnan just assumed that Izzy was the best dancer amongst us. Are you? Are you a good dancer?
3: I mean, listen, I'm not comparing myself to you guys because that's probably a yes. Yeah. But in terms of a good dancer, right. I mean, I don't spend too much time dancing.
4: I'm offended.
1: Yeah,
4: I am a professional dancer, Izzy.
3: Oh, really?
4: I am.
1: He all is.
3: Right. Take Mike lessons from you, my bad. It.
1: Mikey A. at one point was a professional entertainer. Were you not?
4: I was.
3: What kind of dancing?
1: Can you explain that?
4: Wedding.
1: Yes. Yes, he was.
19: Wait, what? You were hired to be a wedding dancer?
1: All right, let's slow down a second. Yes, and Dan Beyer has something, and we have to get to a big game, too. I know this story.
3: Don't have to.
1: Well, we do. But Mikey A., go ahead. Explain yourself, all right? Tell them the story here.
4: I for my last year of high school through college and even a few years after, I was hired to attend parties and get it going.
1: He was a party starter.
4: I was a party starter. Yes.
3: That is an actual job. People can hire other people to just come make my party feel
19: how
3: cool.
19: How sad were these parties that Mikey A had to be hired to be the party starter?
4: I will tell you that it was such a novelty because people would look at me and they're like, really? And then I would start moving and they'd be like, oh, really?
3: Yeah. Wow.
1: Yes.
3: Now we have to see it, Mikey.
1: So give us an example. Yeah. So you're at a bar mitzvah or a bat mitzvah, and no one is getting on the dance floor, and everyone's looking at each other like, what's going on? The DJ's bad. The band's not very good. What would Mikey A. then do to get everyone going? I mean,
4: it's more, it depends on the party. I will tell you, here's a good example. Izzy, you might not understand this one because you attend very different parties. But up here, maybe there's one Latin lady at the party and she just wants somebody to spin around, somebody to salsa merengue. How you doing? I got you.
1: I'm for sale, by the way. I mean,
3: I'm surprised.
4: You don't show up to parties you're invited to.
1: Yes. Dan is staring at you. He's judging you, I feel
5: no,
1: like.
5: No, not
1: I
5: don't at
4: know
5: all.
4: If he's mad. It's okay. He's
5: I'm surprised what's going on. You guys didn't know that the A in Mikey A was short for a great dancer. Like, I thought it was common knowledge.
1: I got Taylor has never been so shocked. Not even the Knicks coming back from 22.
3: The biggest revelation on the show by far.
19: It's like a plot of a bad, like, Kevin Hart movie that you would see. The guy who gets hired to start the dances at weddings.
1: Yeah,
4: exactly what it is. And I've been invited by, like, maid of honors at one party would be like, I need you to be at my wedding
19: your business
4: next
19: card.
4: Year. And I've taken pictures like family, man. They're like, let's bring Mikey into this one.
3: You are absolutely running the wedding and you know nobody there. You just got a couple hundred bucks in your pocket. Like, let's go, mommy. Yep.
1: Izzy would be so mortified if he had to do this.
5: Was that the guy at Edie and Ed's 50th? Yeah, I think it was. It was.
19: I think he's like a third cousin.
1: Izzy, is there an amount of money someone could pay you to be a party starter?
3: Man, no. I mean, yes, there's a plenty amount of money that they can pay me, but yes, it is not for me. That is just I'm not going up to people like clapping over my hand, like, let's go, everyone, and just start busting out moves and getting people to come out to the dance floor. I don't think I would do that.
1: You'd be okay at it. I would be awesome at it. Mikey, I can imagine, would be great at it. Taylor would need a microphone in order to do it.
19: There's no way I'm showing up at that party. But Mikey, weren't you the same person who got on me because I said I was somebody at Yankee Stadium who's turning around to everybody and doing the pump up the crowd? I feel like guy and party starter, they're from the same coaching tree.
4: Maybe. That's like an NFL coach watching a 7-year-old football coach. Like, oh, you're going to go try and just make them do it. No. You've got to entice them.
3: Anybody can do this. Just throw your hands in the air and say, let's go. This man's got moves, man. Yes. Like, Mikey, I'm going to look at you differently forever.
1: Yeah, of course. Yes.
4: You look at a guy my size on the dance floor doing what I do, and you think, man, I'll get up there and do whatever because it doesn't matter.
1: If he's doing it, right? Yeah, exactly right.
3: Inspiration, my man.
1: I still don't know if Dan is mortified, proud of Mikey. I don't know. Just from, I'm trying to judge your face here.
3: He's a little jealous.
1: Yes, yeah.
5: No, I think it's great. I'm not shocked at all.
1: Man, Iowa Sam would be great at this, right?
0: Oh, I'd love a job, a side job like that. Mikey, you were booking these like gigs you would book in advance and, right? Like this is.
4: I mean, probably.
0: Or were you like every Friday and Saturday night you were like ready to go wherever in town you were needed? Like this is a dream job.
4: There's wedding seasons, man.
3: Yes. Sam just goes around his city listening for bagpipes and seeing if he could be invited to their party.
1: That's my spot. Yep.
19: I'll come into what you have. The question I have for Mikey A is, how did you get hired for the first gig?
1: I love this. Yes, I love this.
3: The origin story.
4: You show up. It was senior to senior day.
1: Right.
4: So it was the senior citizens of the town coming to lunch.
19: Never heard of that.
4: The high school.
19: Nice little hometown.
4: Yeah. Or, it's essentially a way to try and get the senior citizens to vote for the budget for the school.
3: Oh, wow.
4: And you'd give them juice, you'd give them, a cafeteria lunch, and you'd play some old school music.
1: Yeah.
4: Listen, we needed that money. So I took some of those little old ladies and I spun them around the dance floor to all the Sinatra and whatever. And I got approached. Yep. I got approached by the DJ and he was like, I need you to come work for me. And then it just kind of branched out.
3: Got discovered.
4: From there.
1: Yes. Go ahead, Dan.
5: He turned on Sinatra, turned it up to 85 degrees in the ballroom, and it was on.
1: Yeah. I am tempted to throw a graduation party. I am tempted to throw a graduation party for my two daughters just so we can see you do this. I will hire you to be the party starter. Are you in?
4: I'm in.
1: He's in.
19: All Stu won't be at the party, though.
1: No, I won't be there.
4: Right. No. Taylor, let him know how it was.
1: Why would I be there?
5: Taylor's more interested in the start. I'm more interested in how did it end? Yeah, that's what I want to know.
3: Yeah, why did it end? Was there an incident?
1: Mm-hmm.
4: No, there was no incident. There was other things came calling, like ESPN.
1: Okay.
4: Nobody wants a party starter in Bristol, Connecticut.
1: Iowa Sam would have stayed with that job.
0: I would have turned into a lifetime career.
19: You never know when you pick your child up for the last time, and you never know when you go to your last party for hire.
4: Yes. When you do your last one.
1: Yes. Put that on the poll, Taylor. Whatever it is you said, just put it on the poll. Okay. Game two.
3: Game two. Yeah. I'm going to see Wemby dancing.
1: So, Izzy, I love game two. I love Oklahoma City, a team that won the championship last year, trying to make it back-to-back. Their backs are against the wall right now. They're down 1-0 to something we've never seen before in the NBA. What do you think? What does Oklahoma City have to do differently in order? I don't think you could stop Wemby, but in order to keep Wemby from going from 40 and 20,
3: By the way, I was thinking of you during this overtime game, and I was like, wow. Two great game ones, which should fly in the face of Stu's rankings of games because one is last, but all it does is set up two huge game twos.
1: Yes, but when the series is tied at zero games apiece, you can't have your back against the wall.
3: Right.
1: And so in game two, that's a game where your backs are against the wall, and Oklahoma City right now, their back's against the wall.
3: Yeah.
1: That's why I love a game two.
3: Yeah, that's a good point. You're always winning.
1: Thank you.
3: How do the Chiefs beat the Patriots? Let's see. First of all, get Hartenstein out of there.
1: Right.
3: He only played, I think, 12, 13 minutes in the last game. You can't even bother with that. To me, I think you've got to put another shooter in there. You can't really worry too much about, the defense you're going to play and size against Wemby because you don't have size against Wemby. So you need to worry a little bit about your offense there. So I think Hartenstein has to get out of there. You think you got to go with like maybe Isaiah Joe gets some minutes. He's like a 43% three-point shooter. Maybe more time for McCain and see what he can do there. Chet Holmgren has to be a threat, man. Like he can't just be a guy that Wemby sits around and mocks. Like it's a joke.
1: Right.
3: I don't know if you've seen these videos, but he yells every time Chet Holmgren misses a free throw. He's like, yeah. And it's just like, he hates that dude.
1: Yeah.
3: And so Chet needs to be a factor, but he can't just, it's not like he's got to take the ball and take Wemby one-on-one. He's got to be brought into the offense. He's got to be made a factor. So if that maybe is just him hitting another couple threes, like Chet has to do something. But the thing I think that is going to sort of settle itself out a little bit is, I told you yesterday, Victor can't do that every game. If he can, you know, more power to him. He's the greatest of all time.
1: We think he can't do it every game, but he might be able to.
3: If he can, then again, he's going to probably, maybe he'll sweep this series.
1: Right.
3: But if he has any sort of a drop off, you're looking at a game yesterday or the other day where Harper, Castle, Vassell, and Champagne were 22 of 58. That's 38% from the field and 16 turnovers between the four of them. If unless they step up their game, Victor's going to have to play that well. So I think OKC does not need to panic too much, but I think the one no Isaiah Hartenstein adjustment has to be made.
1: Are you going to be surprised if Oklahoma City loses the game tonight? And is the series over if Oklahoma City loses the game tonight?
3: Second question, yes.
1: Yes.
3: First question, right? I wouldn't be surprised because of what I just said. Like, I don't know if Wemby, it's just human nature, first of all. Like, if you went out there, like, think about how hard that was for Wemby, for the Spurs, having not been there, that group together, doing it against, you know, a defending champ, doing it in a couple of overtimes. Like, that was exhausting, but it also had a feeling of mission accomplished, right? We got the win. Game two, that's just going to be a natural letdown.
1: Right.
3: So if you get another game where Alex Caruso comes out and starts dropping threes and playing defense and talking to the crowd, I think the Spurs might be overwhelmed and eventually will lose that game.
1: I know Taylor's just rooting for seven long games. That's what he wants out of this series. Go ahead, Taylor.
19: There's no way that if the Spurs lose this game that we could just write the series off and say the Thunder can't come back from down 2-0 as the defending champs with the back-to-back MVP. I know they would be facing quite the deficit going on the road down 2-0, but it's too good of a constructed team to just kind of write them off.
1: I mean, they're saying that about the Cavs today. There's no way the Cavs can come back from that kind of loss last night.
3: Yeah.
1: All they've done is come back in the playoffs.
3: The only thing I'll throw at Taylor there is this, it's not so much an anti-OKC thing. It's just, oh, we're seeing if Victor Wembanyama wants to have this type of imprint on a game at any point, he can. And it doesn't matter who the opponent is. And so, yes, he's extra motivated, but it's his ability that sort of brings OKC down to their level, down to a lower level, and doesn't let them play the way they're supposed to. Now, some of these guys shoot better, probably. Well, Chet Holmgren, you know, a proud all-star, show up? Probably. But who knows what those other guys can do, right? Because I just mentioned those Spurs that had poor shooting games and a bunch of turnovers. They could play better. They could play better. And then all of a sudden you look at the Spurs and like, wow, that's a unit.
1: Yeah. Taylor's been wearing me out all day about some guy named Dan Housen. I have no idea who this person is. We're going to discuss him next. And I have a feeling after we discuss him, I don't know anything about this person, but I have a feeling after Taylor tells us about this person, I'm going to demand that he be booked on the show the next day. We'll discuss it next.
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1: What a delightful revelation that Mikey A, at one point in time, was a party starter. The smiles on everyone's face around here. It's amazing. Taylor's been telling me about Dan Housen. That's one name, by the way. It's not Dan Housen.
0: Oh.
1: Dan Housen. Okay. He's been telling me about this. Is he a wrestler, Taylor?
2: Yeah, so I don't watch WWE, but I've been briefed on Dan Housen. You guys got to look him up while I'm explaining this.
1: Okay.
2: He's a vampire demon who collects teeth, and his whole shtick in the WWE is he's very nice and very evil, and he curses his enemies. He went on First Take before Game 2 of Knicks Hawks, and he told Stephen A. Smith right to his face, "I don't like you, Stephen A. Smith. Yep. I'm cursing the Knicks because of it." The
1: wow.
2: Knicks lost the next two games.
1: Wow.
2: Dan Housen comes back onto First Take because people were revolting in the street and be like, "You have to come on. You have to uncurse the Knicks. Don't take it out on us for whatever Stephen A. Smith did to you."
1: Mm-hmm.
2: He went on. He obliged. He uncursed the Knicks. They won 6 straight.
1: Wow.
2: Then he pops back on NBA Today, yesterday.
0: And I'm looking at this picture right now. Between he's in between Malika Andrews and Brian Windhorst.
2: So he goes on NBA Today yesterday and he does this.
3: "I do have a special mission I've been sent on, and that is for the Cleveland Cavaliers tonight to let them know that they are cursed."
1: Oh, oh wow.
4: What?
5: Oh, man.
6: Why?
5: What? Sorry,
3: well, because we're here. We're New York City, the world's greatest city in all of the world.
6: Okay.
3: So we have to curse their enemies.
6: Oh, my goodness.
2: So now you're like,
0: I'm not sound intimidating.
1: That should have been Atkinson's explanation after the game. I mean, Dan Housen.
2: We were cursed by Dan Housen. It's really the only explanation for how a team blew a 22-point lead with about 8 minutes left.
1: Right.
2: And Stu, the Stugatz is strong in Dan Housen,
1: yes,
2: because right after the game, Dan Housen took to Instagram to take credit.
1: Oh, boy.
3: "Dan Housen told you the curse was real. We did it. Dan Housen has cursed the Cavaliers. The Knicks have won. And Dan Housen has won. And now he's owed quartzites in between Timothy Chalamet and Kylie Jenner. Yes, that's right. And then the curse will continue."
0: Why can't you just sit next to them and don't sit in between them? How is he supposed to be an intimidating wrestler with that voice?
1: Follow-ups.
7: First off, Ben Stiller, immediately give up your tickets to Daniel Housen.
1: Yes. Dan Housen.
0: It's not two names. It's one word.
1: Dan Housen. Daniel. Yes.
2: But this is a case where if Dan Housen's coming on and making demands, if you are the Knicks, I do think you have to kind of bend over backwards, because you can make a joke about how wacky he looks, how wacky he sounds. He's kind of putting words to actions here where everybody's talking about Oz the Mentalist, as Oz the Mentalist a fraud. Oz the Mentalist is a fraud. Dan Housen seems like he's the truth.
0: I mean, so far he's, what, 2 for 2, 3 for 3?
1: Yes.
0: Seems like a good curse.
1: Let's go around the room. This is going to be unanimous. Dan Byer, do you want Dan Housen on the show tomorrow?
8: Yes.
1: Even Dan Byer. I don't need to ask Mikey Yeager.
7: You don't need to ask. I need him on the show, and I need him to uncurse the Jets.
2: Mikey, he can do that. He can curse.
1: No one can do that.
2: He can curse and then uncurse things at the same time.
0: Wow. We can put a
7: curse. I'm willing to try anything at this point.
1: Same. Yep.
0: Taylor, we can put a curse on whatever softball team we play next.
1: Israel, do you want Dan Housen on the show tomorrow?
0: I do. I'm very intrigued by not only his voice, but his like outfit, his uniform, or whatever you want to call it. Yeah. He collects teeth, was what Taylor said. He looks like a dentist, though, because it's just got like pictures of teeth all across his clothing, and it just doesn't make any sense.
1: Mm-hmm. Go ahead,
2: so
1: Taylor.
2: I don't want to offend Dan Housen, because you guys know I love Dan Housen.
1: Yes, right.
2: I've heard some conflicting reports on how much he actually wrestles and how much of him is just him running around doing this shtick. I don't care if he's a wrestler. I don't need him to be, you know, Macho Man Randy Savage or the next Hulk Hogan. If he could just keep uncursing the Knicks and cursing whoever their opponents are, long live Dan Housen.
1: I'd be fine if he never set foot in a ring. I mean, what do I care?
0: Listen, I don't even think you need Dan Housen to curse the Cavaliers, because you got James Harden. He can curse the Cavaliers all you need.
1: Dan Housen, tomorrow on the show.
0: Maybe.
1: Make it happen.
2: We're efforting. I've never efforted as hard as I'm efforting for Dan Housen.
0: And Mikey's right. He shouldn't have Ben Stiller's seat. 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
26: Lisa Sky Hain loved working with people.
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25: 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Hey.

After watching the San Antonio Spurs through the first couple of rounds of the postseason, it became very apparent to me that I just read them wrong. And it was based off of years and years of experience I have from watching the NBA. You know, throughout the course of my lifetime, there's been no team with great youth to show up into the postseason and just go win a championship. That's not how the process is supposed to work. Normally, and this goes all the way back to the early 80s up until now, teams, as they're formed, they start to take shape. And with that comes playoff runs that end up with frustrating losses. Like, this is how it goes. You end up running into a buzzsaw. You get beat. You got to get up back on your horse and learn how to win in those situations. And eventually you get the breakthrough and you're able to win a championship. I saw that with the Boston Celtics. I saw that with the Detroit Pistons, who had to learn how to get through the Boston Celtics and eventually did after some just gut-wrenching losses postseason time. The Chicago Bulls got upended by Boston and Detroit before they learned what it took to win in the postseason and eventually got over the hump and won a championship. I mean, this has been going on for a long time. But the San Antonio Spurs are different, and that's because of Victor Wembanyama. So when the playoffs kicked off and the Spurs had their series against Portland, I knew San Antonio was the better team and would win the series. I think we all did. But where I really thought it was absurd was when Wembanyama went out and had the concussion. You know, all this talk about, oh, the Spurs were 12-6 without Wemby during the regular season. I thought that type of talk was just garbage because postseason basketball is not regular season basketball. And then what happened? The Spurs go out and win game three in Portland, come from behind, and they did it without Wemby. Well, then I saw them against a playoff experienced team in Minnesota who plays a physical brand of basketball. They lose game one of the series and they come storming back and win it in six. And Wembanyama, you know, we saw him get ejected for a game for most of the game after throwing the elbow on Naz Reid. But when he came back, the Spurs were able to cruise. And after Minnesota tied up the series at two games apiece, they won the final two games in dominant fashion and go on to win the series in six and move on to the Western Conference Finals. So I just realized after the series against Minnesota that, you know, this San Antonio team, they're for real, like, right now. And what they've done is they put together a terrific roster that's very deep and versatile. And they've got great young guards in Stephon Castle and Dylan Harper who play like grown men. Very strong guys. And then you got some experience you can sprinkle in with De'Aaron Fox. But the real game changer is Victor Wembanyama. We've never seen a player like him in the NBA at that size, 7'5", who can handle the rock like a guard, shoot from way downtown like we saw last night, over the top of the defense. He was battling down low, getting position around the rim, and they were lobbing it to him all night. He was dominant on the glass with 24 rebounds. He shoots free throws at a high percentage. Like, there's literally nothing he can't do, and yet he's still learning how to play the game. And last night, as I was watching game one unfold, I was like, man, like, Oklahoma City's going to have a hard time winning a game in the series. Crazy. So that's what was going through my mind. And for Victor Wembanyama, I mean, he played 50 minutes last night. And I don't know how many times I saw the Thunder dribble into the paint, see Wemby, and they just keep on dribbling right out of the paint, back out behind the three-point line. He changes shots. He blocks shots. He is a terrific defender. And as he continues to round

0: don't be too timid in there. I think you get caught worrying about it too much, and you lose aggression, and that's where they really stranglehold on the game. You got to be able to be aggressive, but also be smart.
1: Yeah, you got to be smart. And he also talked about the learning experience from game one.
0: We've been in this situation before, so this feeling's not really new, but it's also a completely different basketball team. But I think that the thing that remains the same is we have to get better with each game. We have to learn mistakes from the wins and the losses, tonight the losses, and continue to get better. We did that in the previous two when we lost game one. We have to do so again this series if we want to give ourselves a chance.
1: All right. 503-248-0620. I don't know what was going on in my mind. I've been saying all day on the updates that game one tonight tips off at 5:30. It actually tips off at 5. So game one, Knicks and Cavs getting ready to tip off from Madison Square Garden here in a couple of moments. They're going through player introductions right now. Let's go out to the phones. Let's bring up Pat. Pat wants to chime in. Pat, I appreciate the phone call. What's on your mind?
2: Hey, Chad. I hope you're having a good week. And
1: you too.
2: I wanted to talk about the ownership with the radio announcing. And, you know, some of your audience knows, and you know, that I've been blind since I was 10 years old, and I'm 68 now. So I've been around the radio, and I've worked in radio and things, and there's a huge difference between the radio announcing and the TV announcing. And I know Kevin in the past has done excellent on the announcing when he did the Sonics and other things. And, you know, I've listened to the TV, but I'd rather have the radio. And I want to know, do you think it would be beneficial to your audience that doesn't get to games or has a reason why they can't see the games, that we could write emails or letters to the Blazers and to the owner or Joe and let them know why we want to keep the radio going? Do you think that would be beneficial?
1: Yeah, I do. I think anytime there's someone that has a message to share with leadership, whether it be your local politicians or business owners, or in this case, the Portland Trailblazers, yeah, I think you should let your opinion be heard. And for you, radio call is a critical part of your life because you can't see and you need someone to describe the action so you can follow the game. So, yes, I would reach out and express your concern to the Trailblazers. Absolutely.
2: I will do that. I just hope many others will because, you know, it's a whole different thing. You know, you've been in radio. You understand it. You see the game on TV. And, you know, but I remember back when I was really young, I remember watching Boston and L.A. play in the finals, you know, on TV. I remember seeing it.
1: Yeah, of course.
2: But now, you know, for the last, you know, many, many years, you know, 58 years, I've been listening to the radio. And
1: well, I'm all
2: so
1: for this, Pat.
2: I enjoy it.
1: You know, there's power in numbers, and so I think we need all blind Blazer fans to unite. And, of course, I've been sharing the message.
2: Amen.
1: You know how much I care about radio. But, yeah, it's important to you. It's a big part of your life, the radio call.
2: Yeah. So, callers, you know, step up and, you know, help us keep the radio going. You know, I mean, the owner wants to save money. I understand that. But there is a piece of just giving to the community, and I hope that this would be a way that he could show the audience that he means well and he wants to see the audience get something for their time, too.
1: I got it. Well, Pat, so, I appreciate the phone call. We'll continue, we'll continue to spread the message. 503-248-0620. Knicks and Cavs getting ready to tip off. Now, yesterday I brought up my current kid rankings. Isaac was one. He's done a great job with his job. Very proud of him. So he's got the number one slot right now. Kaylee almost went to number three, but then when I found out that she was pulling my leg and it was all a joke about hitting the mailbox on her traffic safety drive, she's number two. Puppy Shots is number three, and here's a perfect example of why he's number three. Anybody that comes anywhere near the home, including delivery drivers, squirrels, possums, raccoons, people passing by to go to the park, he can't handle it. And he's a constant noisemaker. So if you're thinking about getting a dachshund, I would think twice.

0: You hear the mean growl. It's like, come on, Shots. Is it, you've been down this path before. You know what's going on. Oh, my gosh. So he's number three. In the middle of the night, late at night, early in the morning, middle of the day, it doesn't matter. Anyone that comes anywhere near what he deems to be his territory, and he just goes psychotic. And I love little dogs that bark like they're big dogs. Puppy Shots, he's built like Jalen Brunson, but he barks like he's Victor Wembanyama. It's like, come on, man. All right, Brian Noe, Fox Sports Radio, is standing by. We'll break down the NFL schedule. He does a deep dive on that. We'll get his take on Victor Wembanyama. That three-pointer was unreal. And again, I think that he says wee-wee.
1: A big response.
0: Where is it?
2: Castle to Wemby, rising deep three. Wee-wee! Victor Wembanyama, 6 feet behind the line, ties the game at 108.
0: All right, Brandon, let's go out and grab Charlie in Vancouver. Hey, Charlie, I appreciate the phone call. What's on your mind, buddy?
3: Chad, I know you wish you were alive when this happened, but 1977, a team that had never even made the playoffs before, won, and I wonder if that's ever happened, won the NBA championship. You got a guess of who that team might be?
0: The Portland Trailblazers.
3: Yeah, they had this guy named Bill Walton who was very unusual and affected the games in the ways it hadn't been affected completely,
0: yeah,
3: both offensively and defensively in a long time. So it was kind of cool. If injuries wouldn't have put him aside, I think he'd be right up there in the top five NBA centers of all time.
0: Well, there's no question. And the Blazers would have gone back-to-back without question, too, 100%.
3: Yeah, they're 50-10 when he got hurt. Ouch!
0: Yeah, it sucks.
3: All right, thanks, Chad.
0: You got it, Charlie. All right, Brian Noe, Fox Sports Radio. We're going to talk with him next.
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9: All right, joining us now is my brother from another mother from Fox Sports Radio, the one, the only, Bino! Brian Noe, Fox Sports Radio. What's up, Bino?
10: Chad Ewing. Always a good day when I get to talk ball with you, man. Loved it. Loving the NBA playoffs, huh? We got ball always on the brain. It's a great time to be a sports fan right now.
9: It is a great time to be a sports fan right now. I want you to think about this because I was thinking about this last night. Like, in our lifetime, have we ever seen an athlete like Victor Wembanyama?
10: No. He's just, the dimensions start, just start with that. How many people ever have been his dimensions, you know, 7'4" and, yeah, and a lanky 7'4", right? He just, it looks so different than most people, that height. And then just the skill set, you know, you can talk about his God-given gifts, you know, his height, his wingspan, but look at the skill level. You can't just roll out of bed and be blessed with the skill that Wemby has. He can put it on the deck. You know, he's got moves upon moves. Like, that's a lot of work on top of what he was originally blessed with. So he's the total package, man. He is an absolute alien. That's the perfect nickname for him. And, man, he's fun to watch.
9: I love it. I lost count of how many times we saw Thunder players drive into the paint last night, get one glimpse of Wemby, they're like, I'm out, and they just dribble right back out to the 3-point line. They don't want any part of that, and it's probably smart.
10: Yeah, it is, because, man, you saw that with the Timberwolves where Terrence Shannon Jr., he was like, we're going to keep attacking the rim. We're just going to keep attacking the rim. And it was like, it was more talk than follow through on that, because yeah, they would still attack the rim. It's not like they completely went away from that, but they didn't attack the bucket as much as they said they would.
9: Yeah.
10: And listen, man, like, this is just child's play to Wemby. If you just, there are certain times like SGA had a dunk toward the end of the game. You know, there are plays to be made in the paint, even with Wemby there, but he affects so many shots. Even shots that aren't blocked are affected somehow. Either you're shooting them way too fast, you rush it. I see NBA guys bricking layups because they're trying to shoot them too fast, right? Yeah. Or you put the arc so high, it's just an unnatural shot. So he affects so much, and you're right. They're probably smarter to not keep tempting him, and he's too skilled. He's not going to miss block after block. He's going to block them or affect them.
9: I like his competitive nature, too. You could tell he was out there enjoying himself playing 50 minutes last night. And I don't know exactly why he hates Chet Holmgren, but you could tell he was enjoying getting over on Chet Holmgren last night, too. I think it's refreshing to see a young guy who's that dominant out there letting people know how much fun he's have dominating you. It's cool.
10: Yeah, it is. It is. It's like they go back to when they were teenagers, you know, Team France, Team USA, yep, duking it out. And yeah, man, I love how competitive Wemby is. You could tell as a teenager, because Chet won MVP of that USA versus France thing, and Wemby fouled out. And they showed the footage last night where Chet's getting his trophy, and Wemby is just distraught. He's like, this sucks. I want to be anywhere but here right now with this guy, you know, next to me. And I love that he's never let go of that. They showed a little highlight tape of Chet in the NBA missing free throws against the Spurs. And Wemby, it's not like a little fist pump and like, yeah, all right. It's like, yeah, right. He absolutely does not like Chet Holmgren. And I love all of that.
9: That's so cool. I'm going to do the next time we face off to have our rematch for the free throw shooting contest. I'm going to go full on Wemby and start, yeah,
10: yeah,
9: good
10: right,
9: job, no way to miss.
10: I know. Yeah, just go straight Philly fan, you know, just start heckling. Dude, just lean into it, you know, might as well.
9: Yeah, I just really am blown away by Wemby. And I guess the part that's scary to me, Brian, is that if you're a fan of anybody else, especially in the Western Conference, he hasn't even learned how to play the game. Wait until he develops a couple of go-to moves and develops a better understanding of how the game works defensively, and it starts to slow down for him. Like, he'll become an unstoppable force, assuming he's healthy.
10: Right. Well, that's the scary thing, too, is when you start looking at the West, OKC isn't going anywhere. The Spurs aren't going anywhere. Those are two major, like, boulders in your way for mm-hmm. these other teams. And there's some good teams in the West, but man, it looks like we're going to see Spurs and Thunder quite often matching up in the Western Conference playoffs. And look, man, I think it could be sensational. That was the first installment last night, and it was off the charts. So just as an NBA fan, I'm here for all of that. Now, if you're a fan of a particular team in the West, like the Blazers, you know, over there in Portland, or, you know, all these other teams, Nuggets, Rockets, Lakers, all these teams, right? It's going to be, you got some work to do, man, because the young nucleus of each team is not going anywhere, man. They're going to be really, really tough to deal with for quite some time.
9: Well, it's kind of like all this talk with the Lakers, right? They're trying to make a decision on what to do with LeBron and how they want to build the team moving forward around Luka. I mean, I don't know how you can look at your roster and say, yeah, let's just bring it back as is, because you know you don't have near enough to be able to get the job done against San Antonio, or heck, even Oklahoma City for that fact.
10: Right. I know it. It's like watching the game last night and watching Wemby do what he does. And OKC didn't play that well. And all of a sudden you look up and you're like, if Wemby doesn't hit a logo three, they're winning that game.
9: Yeah.
10: You know, and they didn't even really play that well.
9: Yeah.
10: So yeah, if you're these other teams and you're making these decisions like, man, do we give Austin Reeves huge money as the Lakers? And you just watch what was on display last night. You're like, I don't know that it even really matters right now if these certain decisions and us trying to get into a position to challenge these teams. That's a sobering reality when you're like, man, we can try, but it's probably not going to happen short of injury or something crazy happening.
9: No question. I thought about you last night. I pray that you did not have the under in the game, because the under was good through the first overtime, but it had to go to two overtimes to go over. Brutal.
10: How ugly is that, man?
9: It's the worst.
10: Yeah, I was looking at the team totals. I'll write all these prop bets down and just kind of keep track of them. And it'll kind of help me see things that I might not have seen live during the games. And so I'll keep track of the team totals also. Chad, the Oklahoma City Thunder team total for game one 113.5. They got to 115 thanks to double overtime. So if you're on the under, just that OKC team total, or you're right, under on the game, that is atrociously bad, man.
9: Yeah, and there are times where you're on the right side,
10: yeah,
9: but you still lose. And that was an example last night. The under was the right play, but you get punked because the game goes into double overtime.
10: Oh, just brutal. It was a dead under game the whole time.
9: Yeah.
10: And they just happened to be tied after regulation and the first overtime. Brutal.
9: All right. Do you agree with the conventional wisdom that the winner of the Western Conference Finals will be the NBA champion?
10: I do.
9: Yeah.
10: I do agree with that. And, hey, I give props to the Knicks. They've been fantastic so far in the playoffs.
9: For sure.
10: And they've dominated, right? They dominated both of their opponents, the Hawks and the Sixers, respectively. You have to add that. I don't know why. Anything I read, you have to add that. I'm not sure why, but whatever. But you know what? I think this, Chad, I think we grade on a Knicks curve.
9: Yeah.
10: Where, let's take the Cavs or the Pistons. Let's say the Pistons, they beat the Hawks after trailing 2-1, and they might have been dominant down the stretch.
9: Mm-hmm.
10: And then they sweep the Sixers. Are we going crazy for the Pistons? I don't think so. Are we going crazy
9: No.
10: for the Cavs?
9: Of course
10: I don't
9: not.
10: Think so.
9: No.
10: We just get giddy because they've got an awesome fan base. There's electricity around this team trying to get to the finals for the first time in a long time. First time to win the finals in 73.
9: Yeah.
10: And I think we just get lost in the emotion. It's like we get lost in the sauce over here. At the end of the day, they beat the Hawks, who don't have a big guy.
9: Yeah.
10: And they beat the Sixers, who have a banged up big guy. Like, I need to see a lot more before I buy the Knicks to beat either the Spurs or the Thunder. I don't see that at all.
9: I'm with you. Oh, and by the way, speaking of injured big guys, like, I'm out on guys like any player in the NBA that's a max player guy that can't give me half a season and be available in the postseason. I don't want any type of player like that. Like, it just doesn't work for me. I'm sorry.
10: I know, and it's like, once those big guys start getting banged up, it just doesn't seem like they ever heal. And I love Embiid as a player, but you can't sign him to a max deal when he's hardly ever available.
9: I agree. It's like, what good are you if you're not available when the team needs you at the most in the postseason?
10: I know it. And really, you saw both sides of the argument on display, because the closeout game against the Celtics, he was unbelievable. You know, so for Daryl Morey, he's like, well, that's why we extended him. You know, that's why we signed him to a max deal. And then for guys like you and me, we're like, yeah, but he hardly played against the Knicks. That's why you can't hit your wagon to that guy. You just can't.
9: Yeah, I agree. Brian, no, Fox Sports Radio is with us. All right. I got to give you this because I want your take on it. And by the way, thank you for sending me your NFL schedule details, because no one breaks it down the way you do. But dude, at Kansas City Monday night to kick off the season.
10: Yeah.
9: Home against Jacksonville, home against the Rams on a little Sunday night action, at the 49ers, at the Chargers, home against the Seahawks on a Thursday. What the F?
10: I know.
9: That's the Denver Broncos' first six games. Jeez.
10: It's brutal, man. And it's funny, too, because the announcement, you'll remember, when they kind of do the strip tease the week of,
9: yes,
10: you know, they lead up to Thursday and unveil all the schedules for all the teams. Shefty unveiled that it was going to be the Broncos playing the Chiefs. We don't know where, but it's going to be Broncos against the Chiefs. And then later in the day, Shefty was like, yeah, they finalized the details. That's, it's going to be in Kansas City, right? So you start off first game of the year, Chad, in Kansas City, where the Chiefs just had this disaster of a 2025 season. They're going to be completely locked in, completely ready to go. They're at home. Arrowhead's going crazy. Mahomes will be on the field. I don't even know why that's a question anymore. And that's how you start your season. And then, like you said, it's Jags, Rams on a Sunday night, two road games, Niners, Chargers. And oh, by the way, how about a short week against the defending champs? Well, let's just throw that in there for a good seasoning right there. That's six straight games of really tough matchups. If you're 3-3 at the end of that, you probably walk away saying, I'll take it. You know, I don't know that you can hope for more than 3-3 when you're looking at that.
9: Well, exactly. And what's crazy about that, and you know this in the NFL, like the Broncos could play really good football over the course of that 6-week stretch to kick off the season and come out of that 2-4. Like, that's quite possible.
10: Oh, absolutely it is.
9: Oh,
10: no
9: my
10: doubt.
9: God.
10: That's a really, really tough stretch, man.
9: Oh.
10: That's rough.
9: All right. So what are some of your big takeaways after you broke down the schedule?
10: Well, that was one of them, was the Broncos' beginning to the season is just so difficult. One of the other ones is, why are we running back Patriots Seahawks to start the whole season? What are we doing here with it?
9: I'll tell you why. Why do you think the NFL would do that right now with the first game of the year, a Super Bowl rematch?
10: I don't know if they just want to get rid of all the Vrabel stuff. Like, all right, get your jokes out. Go ahead. Have fun. Yeah, I know. You hooked up with Diana Rossini. Go ahead. Yeah, yeah, have your fun.
9: I think that's why they did it. I think that's why. I think they did it because, and they'll never admit to this, but if you put Vrabel on that opener against the Seahawks, the defending champs, you get a Super Bowl rematch. Plus, the most talked about coach in America is going to be in that opener. I think people will tune in for that. I know that much.
10: Yeah, they will. That's true. Look, man, I'll watch it from beginning to end. You know me, Chad, but I just saw this matchup, you know? So the Seahawks punked the Patriots on a neutral field, and I'm supposed to believe that heading into this game, the Patriots are going to go on the road and beat the Seahawks? I mean, it's possible. These aren't the same exact rosters, and we all believe that the Patriots are going to have A.J. Brown after the trade with the Eagles. So that adds a little bit of pizzazz, a little stank on that matchup. But I don't know about you, Chad. I would much rather have seen Bears at the Seahawks. Caleb Williams.
9: Oh, that'd be awesome.
10: Right. Top quarterback. Bears had an unexpectedly really good season. And maybe they're trying to go deeper in the playoffs this year. That, to me, like even bigger market in Chicago, that's got a better sell. I'll tell you right now, what is it, May 19th? I'm like, man, I can't wait for Bears-Patriots. That's how I would feel right now. I can't say I feel like that about Patriots-Seahawks.
9: I would do anything if they would sign Rossini to a one-day deal to be sideline reporter in that game. Like, I need
10: that.
9: So it'd be so great. I need that in my life. And I need a few more Patriot players throwing in the, hey, Coach Vrabel's a great human being. I love that stuff.
10: Oh, man, that's awesome. That's so good. Yeah, I love that. Can we get, who's doing the game? It should be NBC, right? That's the way we begin the whole thing?
9: Oh, yeah.
10: Yeah, can we sign Rossini to a one-day contract and, you know, be on the field where I know Dungy isn't going to be back this year, but can we get Rossini there in his place for one night? That'd be pretty good.
9: Yeah, no doubt. You know, Aaron Rodgers has, not that this is a surprise, I knew that he was coming back when the Steelers didn't do anything meaningful in terms of adding a veteran quarterback, so I'm not surprised by that. But I was trying to think of the reasoning behind this. Don't you think that the Steelers, that you know, they've got a lot of veterans, especially on defense, that this is kind of their way to say, hey, we'll have one last run before we go young and break up this group, that you bring back Rodgers, he gets to work with the coach he's played with before, and you let your vets know that we're going to make one more run at it.
10: Yeah, I think you're right about that. And look, man, I just don't know why the Steelers are so against just resetting fully.
9: Yes.
10: They just keep going the Band-Aid route. You know, it's been, since Big Ben, it's, gosh, I can't even name each quarterback. Kenny Pickett was in there. Justin Fields was in there. Now it's Rodgers. Mitch Trubisky for a season. It's like,
9: oh my gosh,
10: what are we doing? I would much rather, if I'm a diehard Steelers fan, I would rather start Will Howard or Drew Aller the whole season and be 5-12, 6-11, whatever we are, and be in a better position, you know, in the draft. And that doesn't mean wherever they're going to be. Let's say they're in the teens. Let's say they sneak into the playoffs and they're 21st or whatever they are. It doesn't mean that they can't find their quarterback of the future at that point of the draft.
9: Yeah.
10: It can happen, but when you're at the top, you're going to be drafting a better prospect. And a lot of times the better prospects turn out more times than not to be the better quarterbacks than the lesser prospects. So, I mean, it's the same old story with the Steelers. They're going to be good enough to have a lesser draft pick and not good enough to be really relevant. So it's like, what did that really accomplish?
9: Yeah, I agree 100%. So what I'm looking at in the AFC, like you think about the Steelers, at best they'll be what, 9-8, 10-7. But look at the AFC, and you know this, the competition. Three teams in the West, Denver, Kansas City, and the Chargers, who are contenders. In the South, you've got Jacksonville, Indy, and Houston. In the North, it's Baltimore, Cincy, and Pittsburgh. And you got Buffalo and New England in the East. Like that conference is loaded up with 11 teams that can compete.
10: Hey, don't forget about my Dolphins, Chad.
9: They're young,
10: but they're ready to shock the world with receivers you've never heard of before.
9: Hey, all I know is thank you for Waddle. I appreciate that.
10: Yeah, right. Yeah, well, yeah, enjoy that. Yeah. But you're right, man. It is such a deep conference. There's a lot of, you know, Joe Burrow getting a little chesty, right?
9: Saying
10: hey, we got all we need right now. And it's like, oh, okay, Bengals, all right. Man, I'll tell you what, You want a little brother syndrome fan base. That is your Cincinnati Bengals, Chad. Anytime I say anything halfway critical about the Bengals on Fox Sports Radio, they come after my jugular, man. They're crazy, but they're notoriously slow starters. And the first four games for the Bengals, you get Tampa at the Texans, at the Steelers, hosting Jacksonville. For as slow as they typically start, that is not a gimme type schedule. So I'm curious how they start the season. They start off slowly again. Once they get past those first four games, it's very favorable. But, man, their defense has to be a lot better than what it's been for them to do anything.
9: Yeah, that's my concern with them is the defense. What I really want is Joe Burrow to be healthy. The league is better when he's playing. I love his mastery over the position, but like a lot of great players, it's always about health with him.
10: Yeah. No, it is. Absolutely. And that's the thing is I don't know why a lot of people I think this about the Bengals, man. The one year they got to the Super Bowl – and gave the Rams a game. They were right there, had a chance to win it. It's bought them so much grace. And I don't think they deserve it, man. The last 3 years, 9-8, 9-8, 6-11 last season. That's just unacceptable. But yet, it's like every year they're like, oh, if the Bengals sneak into the playoffs, you don't want to face them. It's like, with their sucky defense, bring them on. Why are we cowering from the Bengals, man? Like, I don't know why that one Super Bowl appearance has bought them so much grace. But it happens year in and year out. It's got to be way better than it is. And this is a huge year because Joe Burrow, when he's talking last season at the end, where he's like, it's really not fun right now. If this is another terrible season, I wouldn't be surprised if he's like, yo, I might be better somewhere else. Get me out of here. So there's a lot riding on this season for Houday.
9: All right. I want to keep you for another segment if you would be so kind. Do you have the time for that?
10: I always have time for anything I'm doing. Always. Woo! Yes.
9: That's what I'm talking about. All right, we'll come back and we'll close out the show with Bino. And I want to get his take on a couple more teams. And I'll ask him, of the teams that missed the postseason, who's primed to have a comeback and a return to the postseason? Brian Noll, more with him. Fox Sports Radio coming up next.
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9: All right, Brian Noe, Fox Sports Radio, kind enough to hang out. So, Bino, do you think the Chiefs will make a return to, you know, the top of the AFC after a brutal year? And I'm assuming that, you know, Patrick Mahomes, I don't know how long it will take him to get back to 100%, but I would expect him to be ready for the opener.
10: Yeah, I think he's going to be ready for the opener, and we'll see. I like how you said that. For him to get back to, like, peak Mahomes form,
9: yeah.
10: We'll see. And Rashee Rice, goodness, man, I don't know.
9: Come on, man.
10: Come on, man. Like, weed is not worth the clink, you know? Like, it's just
9: 30 days in prison for breaking probation because he had to smoke tree. I don't understand.
10: It's not worth it, man. It's just not, you know, like tree equals clink. No, that's a bad equation.
9: Yeah,
10: right? A different equation.
9: Good.
10: Yeah, but the in seriousness, with the football side of this, as talented as Rashee Rice is, he's been a disaster off the field, man. He's always getting in trouble. So can you count on that guy? You couldn't count him on the field last season either. He was dropping really important catches. One was on Thanksgiving against the Cowboys. One, Mahomes had to do the surrender cobra on the field, right? It was a little pass over the middle. He drops it. He goes surrender cobra. That's how bad it was. So I think that the Chiefs are, with Mahomes, I just can't imagine them being in the realm of 6-11-ish again. I just don't see that happening. But they have a pretty challenging schedule, Chad, when you look at playing the NFC West top to bottom. You play in a tough division. And for a third-place schedule, you would think it'd be a little bit more favorable than this. You get the Colts at home on a Sunday night. You're at the Falcons, at the Bengals. And it's like, I would think it'd be a little more favorable than that with a third-place schedule. So they don't get a huge break as far as that goes. So I think they'll be in the thick of the race for the AFC West. But I don't know how awesome their season is going to be. They've got a lot of work to do.
9: Yeah, no question about it. I'm anxious to see. And I love Patrick Mahomes. He's such a great quarterback. I just want him to get back to 100% so we can see him.

0: 70 former Hops have gone on to play in the big leagues. So we've had a couple of players go on to play in the big leagues the same year that they played for us. And usually takes a couple of years. But it's just the caliber play is very good, and the ballpark is off the charts.
1: Yeah, visually, too, from your broadcast position, it looks like a great place to be able to sit and call a game.
0: It's crazy how good it is. And we have, in our home broadcast booth, we have windows that slide to the side, so we have nothing in front of us. And we can even see, I didn't expect this, we can even see from our broadcast location the top of Mount Hood.
1: It's awesome. Yeah, it's spectacular, Rich. I'm so happy for you guys. I mean, to have a vision to get everything done that needed to be get done and see this park in place, it's awesome. So I'm happy for you guys, and it's great to have you on the show. And the Hops right now playing some pretty good baseball. They've won 4 of 5, including Sunday's 4-2 win over Spokane as they get ready to kick off this series against Eugene.
0: Yeah, they're playing better. They had some issues in the bullpen early on. The starting rotation has been good. Offense has been hit and miss, but they're kind of ramping up for the second half. Obviously, there are two purposes for minor league baseball. Number one, everybody wants to win. Everybody down in that dugout wants to win every game they go out to play. At the same time, people in the organization want to develop players to be able to help the Arizona Diamondbacks or to be good pieces in potential trades for established major leaguers. And so player development is important, and also every player down in the dugout wants to be able to develop and learn what they need to learn so they can succeed later on at the major league level. So as far as player development goes, we feel like things are going well. There's some pitching that's going to be able to help some major league teams in the future. And as far as wins and losses go, the Hops are out of the first half race. The first half ends June 18th. The second half begins June 19th. Every minor league uses a split season format. You have a first half champion in the Northwest League and a second half champion, and they meet for the league championship series. If the same team wins both halves, then it'll be the second place team from the second half alone. So as far as wins and losses go, the Hops are angling toward that second half. It looks like the team they're playing tonight to open up this series, Eugene, is going to win that first half. They have an 8-game lead on second place Everett. It would take a big-time collapse for them to not win this half. And so the Hops would love to be their playoff opponent come September. And what they need to do in this series is just get some good juju against this team. They've only won one of previous 9 meetings this year. So get 3 or 4 wins in this series. That would be really good against a very good Eugene team.
1: All right, Rich, what can you tell us about tonight's pitching matchup with Rio Britton and Tyler Swatolski?
0: Well, Rio Britton is a former Oregon Duck, and throws hard. He's 2-2, 4.98 ERA, kind of bounced back and forth between the rotation and the bullpen. And the thing is, the Hops really have 9 or 10 qualified starting pitchers. So they end up doing what you call a piggyback a lot of nights, where you have 2 starting pitchers going that night, and the second guy knows he's going to come in to start an inning somewhere around maybe the 4th or the 5th. So that happens a lot of times. Not sure exactly if that's happening tonight. It's possible that we could see David Hageman in that piggyback role tonight. Tyler Swatowski is going to go for Eugene. He like Britton, the starter for the Hops, is a left-hander, 2-1, 3.45 ERA. This Eugene team is good. Now, the San Francisco Giants, so I know we have a lot of Giants fans, kind of a disproportionate amount in the Portland area. The Eugene team is a Giants affiliate. They're 3 levels below the big leagues. The team just below the Giants, the Sacramento River Cats, they have the best record of the Pacific Coast League. The team below that, the AA team in Richmond, Virginia, they have the second best record among 120 minor league teams. And the Eugene Emeralds have the best record among 120 minor league teams. They're 30-9. They pitch really well. They've got a great hitting prospect. I mean, they have a few, but the guy I think of is Dakota Jordan, their center fielder, who has incredible opposite field pop. The next time the Emeralds come into Hillsboro, any Giants fans or anybody who wants to see future big leaguers needs to come out and see Dakota Jordan play.
1: That's great. We're talking with Rich Burke, voice of the Hops, here on the Rip City Drive Hops getting ready to take

0: on Eugene in the first of six games, which is coming up at 6:20 here on your home of the Hops, Rip City Radio 6:20. So it would sound like, based on what you've laid out, that if the Hops are kind of setting their sights on that second half and being able to put together some good baseball, that this series right now is a good springboard if they can put some things together.
1: Right. Exactly. They need to get some wins under their belt against this team that they and everybody else has had a difficult time beating.
0: Hmm. All right. I wanted to ask you about the Oregon State Beavers. You also get a chance to call a lot of their games. What do you expect when the selection committee gets together? Do you think they'll be hosting a regional? Will they be on the road? What are your thoughts there? What are you hearing?
1: That is the question, isn't it? Yeah. For the last 2 years, I've had a chance to call every Oregon State home game on TV.
0: That's awesome.
1: With Bill Rau. And it's so much fun. The audience is huge.
0: You sound like you're having fun too, Rich.
1: Well, thank you. Thank you. I appreciate that. We really are. I love it. It's one of my favorite things that I do. And I give them a 70% chance to host.
0: That's good.
1: Yeah. I do. If you look at RPI, as of right now, they're just outside the top 16, but that's not the only metric. I know the committee takes other things into account, and one of the things they do take into account is the rankings. And the human beings like the Beavers more than the RPI does because they're a consensus top 10 team. If it were up to most of the national rankings, they'd be a top 8 national seed because yeah. They're ranked in the top 8. So I think all things considered, they swept four road series. There were 15-2 in true road games. They won all 11 weekend series they played. They only had one losing weekend. Their first 3 weeks, they played tournaments, and in a tournament down in Texas, they went 1-2. But against single opponents on weekends, they won every series, all 11 of them, including 8 sweeps. Their pitching staff, the numbers, are among the best in the country, and they lead the nation in a lot of those categories, and they have the top fielding percentage in the country. So a lot of positives for Oregon State. I like their chances to host. We'll see come 6 days on Selection Monday.
0: And it's been a challenge for them, too, don't you think? I mean, as an independent, to be able to put together the schedule, like I applaud their efforts because it's tough.
1: It is so tough to find opponents.
0: Yes, brutal.
1: Because, right, good teams like the Oregon Ducks, they don't want to come into Corvallis and play the Beavs. They had every chance to do that, and they turned those chances down. And, it's tough to get good teams to come into Corvallis, into that environment. So, you know, kudos to teams that have a great history, like Cal State Fullerton, for coming in. Cal Poly came in, UC Irvine came in, and then Mercer, they came in early on. It's a team out of Georgia, and they're just outside the top 25 in the RPI, and Beaver Nation should be rooting for Mercer in their conference tournament, because if they can duck inside the top 25, that's 3 more quad one wins for Oregon State, which would look good on the resume.
0: That's terrific, and I can understand the other team's thinking. It's like, wait a second, why would we go to Corvallis and schedule a losing series? You know, it's that's a tough place to play with what they've been able to build there. So I'm excited to see what they can put together. Have you ever been to a College World Series in Omaha?
1: I haven't.
0: I haven't
1: it's
0: either.
1: It's on my list.
0: Yes.
1: I want to do it.
0: All right, that's going to do it for me. You guys have a good night. Coming up next, we got Hillsboro Hops Baseball. Rich Burke on the call. They're in Eugene to meet the Emeralds on your home of the Hops, Rip City Radio 620. Have a good night.
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0: All right, it's now 3 o'clock. Chad here. Western Conference Finals Game 2 tonight, 5:30 tip. From Oklahoma City, Thunder looking to even the series after dropping Game 1 in double overtime. Victor Wembanyama, 41 points and 24 rebounds. Thunder favored by 7 in game number 2. Eastern Conference Finals. Knicks take game 1 over the Cavs in overtime after a 30-8 run over the final 7 minutes to get to the extra period. After the game, Cavs coach Kenny Atkinson asked why he didn't utilize his timeouts.
9: Yeah, well, I like to hold my timeouts. I mean, I didn't want to get one timeout at the end of the game. 1 or 2 point game, I try to hold them, you know.
0: Yeah, good decision, Coach. Aaron Rodgers has announced that this upcoming season with the Steelers will be his final season, and then he will retire. Keith Smith from Spotrac going to join us at 5:20 to talk NBA playoffs.
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10: I could care less about what's happened last year.
11: Freeman swings and hits one high in the air to deep right field. This game is tied. Freddie Freeman with his second home run of the game. And now we got a brand new game. Tied at 4. Ground ball to third. Espinal has it. He throws the first. That's a win for L.A. The Dodgers win a back-and-forth battle on this Tuesday night in San Diego. They win 5-4. And even this three-game series, one game apiece.
12: 3 minutes gone by in the second quarter. Hart now a baseline spin far side. And a right-hand layup somehow dropped in off the front rim over the taller Dean Wade. Knicks by 9. The Knicks just became the fourth team in the play-by-play era to win a playoff game after trailing by 20 points in the fourth quarter. It's the biggest comeback win in Knicks franchise history in the playoffs. They were down by 22 with 7.5 to go, and they storm back to force overtime and win game 1, 115-104.
13: It's awesome having him back. You know, he's a mysterious guy.
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0: a fabulous Wednesday. And I'm going to be honest with you. If there's a day where I'm going to get fired for saying outrageous things on the air, today might be the day. It just might be the day. I'm about to lose it. We got construction going on all across the building. Stuff all over the carpet when you walk in. And I can't even get the freaking headphone jack to work. I have to hold one little thing in place so I can get sound in both ears. I'm about to lose it. And the great thing is you're all going to be here to listen to it and be like, wow, I remember the final day Chad was on air. He lost his mind. And what's that saying in Wedding Singer? He's losing his mind. And I'm here to reap all the benefits. Shacker's here to reap all the benefits. All right, Keith Smith from Sport Rack is going to join us coming up at 5:20 or however you pronounce that. I can never remember, but he's great at covering the NBA playoffs. And I'll tell you what, if we get, I don't know, six more games from both the Eastern and Western Conference Finals like we've gotten in the first two games, I'm here for it. What a game that was last night. I didn't know that the Knicks and Cavs were capable of equaling what we saw in game one between the Thunder and the Spurs, but they were. That game was wild last night. I turned it off. I was just ticked off that the Knicks, after having over a week off, after disposing of the Sixers, came out, and they were playing like garbage. They were having issues communicating on defense. They couldn't hit their shots. They couldn't make threes. And the Cavs, it looked like they were playing that fourth quarter against the Detroit Pistons all over again. It's like, what are the Knicks doing? You've got a chance to go back to the finals for the first time in, I don't know, 27 years, and this is the best you've got? Idiots? And people on social media were going crazy. Knicks fans were losing their mind. Basketball fans were clowning on the Knicks and their basketball fans, the whole shebang. And then all of a sudden, with 7:22 to go, everything turned. The Cavs were up by, no joke, 22 points with just over 7 minutes to go in the game. So I had just gotten home from work. I turned off the game, and I'm like, I don't know. I'll go collect the garbage. We got garbage coming up tomorrow night. I'll get the garbage ready. And so about 5 to 10 minutes later, I checked my phone, and the Knicks were starting to whittle away. And I was like, well, that's nice. They finally showed up, but a little too late, idiots. And then I checked my phone again, and they had it down to an 8-point deficit. And then all of a sudden, Jalen Brunson hit another shot, this time a three. And this is when it got real. I went and turned the game back on and started watching it. And the Knicks, over the final 7 minutes of the fourth quarter, went on a 30-8 run and then won the game in overtime. And not only won the game, they won it by double digits and they covered the spread. They were favored by 7 after being down by 22 with 7 minutes to go. And Jalen Brunson was awesome. You know, we talked about this yesterday before the series began. You know, with Brunson, he's one of those guys where undersized, but he's tough and he's a great shot maker. And what's amazing to me is at his size, his footwork to be able to get to his spots and then understanding angles to be able to get those shots up and off the window. And he hit multiple bank shots in that fourth quarter. Jalen Brunson's a stud. And then the other guys stepped up. We saw a couple of good plays from Karl Anthony Towns after having 3.5 quarters of just dreadful basketball. They brought Landry Shamet in off the bench. He made a couple of huge shots. And then the rest of the guys started to play well. And they got some late contributions from OG Anunoby, who came alive late in that fourth quarter. It was one heck of a game. Now, the funny part is Kenny Atkinson, who's not exactly Mr. Naismith when it comes to coaching basketball teams, he decided to hold on to his timeouts. I don't know if he was saving them for a rainy day. Maybe he thinks they're like a rainy day fund or something. But it's like, dude, your team is getting gutted right now. 30-8 run. You're going to call a timeout? You think you might want to call a timeout to get your team together to stop the bleeding? He needed a tourniquet timeout, and he just decided to hold on to him. Here he is after the game when asked why he decided not to call a timeout.
1: Yeah, well, I like to hold my timeouts. I mean, I didn't want to have one timeout at the end of the game. 1 or 2-point game, I try to hold them, you know.
0: You try to hold them? Why? You going to take them out and put them on the nightstand in the hotel when you get back? What are you, my nana? Here, Chad, don't throw away that little sandwich bag. I reuse those. Hey, Kenny, your timeouts are not reusable. Your team was getting gutted with a 30-8 run. You might want to mix in a timeout. Try to stop the bleeding. Where's the tourniquet, my friend? What's going on with you? So an absolute collapse. And the crazy part, and you know this like I do, a loss is not always a loss. Some losses mean more than other losses, and I think that one could be devastating for the Cavaliers. They played 3.5 quarters of great basketball, and then they just came apart at the seams, and the Knicks caught absolute fire. But this is why we love playoff basketball. That was a great game last night, great drama, great atmosphere, and great shot-making down the stretch. And with each bucket that was made by Brunson, you could see the Cavs' sphincter tighten up. They were tightening up big time. And they started to, you know, slow down on offense. They weren't moving the basketball as much. The turnover issues came. And then probably the funniest part about the game was how Jalen Brunson, part of the reason why he got off crazily in that fourth quarter was because they were headhunting James Harden. He was coming up. He was getting himself in a pick and roll and looking for the switch. And as soon as Harden came out on him, he attacked him. He obliterated James Harden. And of course, Kenny Atkinson, not great with the timeouts, also not great in trying to explain why he decided to leave Harden in those type of situations.
2: Did you ever feel like it got to the point where you had to put him on the bench just a little bit of defensive possessions to kind of mitigate that?
1: No. Listen, he's been one of our best defenders in these playoffs. I trust him. You know, smart, great hands. Didn't think about that.
0: Yeah, those great hands did him a lot of good when he was getting cooked by Jalen Brunson in that fourth quarter, Coach. All right, so Kenny Atkinson, not the smartest guy in the world. Holds on to his timeouts like he went through the Great Depression, like my Nana. Didn't think James Harden was an issue last night when he was getting cooked by Jalen Brunson. The problem is with that loss, Coach, is that your team may not recover. They may not recover from that. You're up by 22 with 7 minutes to go in the game. You got to win that game. It was over. I turned it off like many people. And what about all the fake Knick fans that were filing out of Madison Square Garden? It was over. I just never understand, and I've watched sports for a long time like a lot of you have. It still amazes me how you can watch a game, one team can be in total control, and then all of a sudden, a couple of plays later, it turns. And when it turns, it's like an avalanche. And that's what it felt like for the Knicks. They were down by 22, and in a blink of an eye, it was single digits. And they just continued to make shots. And then once Brunson got going, other guys started to step up. So it was pretty awesome. That was a very fun game. It was great, like the first game with Oklahoma City and San Antonio. And I hope we get more like that. I love playoff sports in general, but those first two games and those two series were epic. Now tonight, 5:30 in Oklahoma City, Thunder and Spurs, game number two. Look, I don't expect a double overtime thriller like we got in game one, but it's a big time game for Oklahoma City. They've got to find a way to recover. I expect them to win tonight, even up the series going back to San Antonio. But I want to see the adjustments in what they're going to do with Victor Wembanyama. He killed them in game one, like he does pretty much to everybody. 41 points, 24 boards, 3 blocks, and 50 minutes of action. So they've got to get more physical with Wimby. That's the formula for success. So do you use Hartenstein? Do you put Chet on him? And it's pretty amazing how Chet has done a good job in his career. He's young in his career, but he's been a very good player for the Thunder. But he looked useless against Wimby in game number one. I think you've got to take Chet away from the rim and put him on Wimby. You've got to do whatever you can to make life difficult. If not Chet, then put Hartenstein on him. Put a big body on him. Get physical. And if you get a few foul calls, who cares? Make him uncomfortable. And by getting physical with Wimby, maybe the result will be he'll lose his dome and start throwing elbows. And maybe by attacking him, you'll have success to where you can get him into some foul trouble. So there you go. All right, 503-248-0620 is your telephone number. Starting next week on Tuesday, we'll kick off Hops Ticket Tuesday. That's starting next Tuesday. And if you haven't been out to the new ballpark, like, what's the matter with you? You need to get out to the ballpark and check it out. It's awesome. And we're going to start Hops Ticket Tuesday, your chance to win tickets every Tuesday throughout the summer, right here on your home of the Hops, Rip City Radio 620. We'll talk with Keith Smith. He's going to join the show at 520. I did talk to, and I don't think I can give up the name. That would probably be inappropriate, but I did talk to one of the higher-ups with the Portland Trailblazers today. I've got some insight on a couple of different topics after the bloodbath yesterday with the job loss. 70 jobs is the number I have heard, and that number has been reported as the new ownership is restructuring the organization. So I've got some insight and some thoughts, so we'll get to that. But frankly, I just want to hear from you. What's going on? And besides, call in. It talked me off the ledge today. I've got a lot of reasons to be irritated because of the nonsense inside of this building right now. But I know if we just dig in and start focusing on sports, having a good time, then I'll get back to normal. 503, and I did have a great workout today. And I got a great chiropractic adjustment. I did not play golf on Tuesday. I woke up feeling one way. And after Doc Mitch got a hold of me, and then I got my workout in. It's amazing. I do not understand. Just like I don't understand how teams can be up by 22 and then give up a 30-8 run in 7 minutes. I don't get that. I don't understand how I can go in feeling one way and my back being jacked. And then 5 minutes later, I walk out of Doc Mitch's house feeling like a new man. I feel like I'm born again. It's like, yeah. And other good news, tomorrow night, I will be at the theater to check out the Mandalorian movie. And I'm tired of all the Star Wars nerds who are giving their reviews that they're so caught up in the minutiae on the story and reading all the books and everything that they can't see straight. So I've seen a lot of negative reviews. I know I'm going to enjoy the movie. I can't wait to watch it. And my daughter has done a good job of supplying me with all of the Mandalorian Burger King cups. All right, 503-248-0620. A lot of things to get to. Hope you're enjoying your Wednesday. And Keith Smith will join us at 520.
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0: All right, did you catch it? At the end of that game, the Cavs had an open look from downtown at the buzzer and missed the shot. Mike Breen, the legendary voice who's on the call for ESPN and ABC, he had a premature bang. And he caught himself before he got the full bang out, which is amazing. Take a listen to this. Love Mike Breen. And this was, I thought the shot was going in. And I was pulling for the Knicks, especially with the comeback. I wanted them to close the deal. But the Cavs got a sensational look off a great feed from James Harden right at the buzzer.
1: Merrill, three-pointer, in and out.
0: He started to say bang because it looked like it was going in. And it was a great look for Merrill. It was actually a great feed from Harden, but Mike Breen got caught. He caught himself.
1: Merrill, three-pointer, in and out.
0: All right, so the Knicks get the win. The 30-8 run in the fourth quarter. And they force overtime and get the victory by double digits, which is pretty impressive. Now, after the game, it was Donovan Mitchell who was talking about the loss. Now, of course, some losses, especially in the regular season, you lose by 5, you lose by 40, who cares? You move on. Now, James Harden obviously has that philosophy, as does Donovan Mitchell.
2: It's one loss. It's a bad loss, but all we can do is go back and watch the film and fix it. It's one game. We could have lost by 40. Still would have been 1-0. So we just watched the film. We played, you know, pretty solid for 3 quarters or so. We'll make adjustments and go from there.
0: Yeah, he sounds like he believes in what he's saying, but there's no way. I don't think that that loss was like any other loss. Because think of it like this. If you're up by 22 with 7 minutes to go, the Knicks thought it was over. I thought it was over. You thought it was over. And the Cavs thought it was over too. You simply have to win that game. If you're up by 22 with 7 minutes to go, and here's the reason why. The Knicks had a layoff for over a week, and they clearly were rusty. They weren't making their shots. They looked like they were out of sorts on defense. They were a step behind, and the Cavs were making them pay. You got to close the deal because now the Knicks are going to come to life, and they're going to play a much better game in game two. And not only that, the Knicks don't have to win a road game in Cleveland. They just got to take care of their business at home at Madison Square Garden. And I guarantee you the Cavs are not going to get another look like they had in game one, in game two, or game five, or pick your game, game seven. That was a big opportunity that was missed. And even though Donovan Mitchell's saying the right things, I don't buy it.
2: It was a little comfortable. We could have done some things collectively and we did, and that's on us. But ultimately, can't do nothing about it now. We got to go out there and watch the film and fix it for game two.
0: And what was it with Mitchell? Did he pull up lame? I don't know. He wasn't moving the same in the fourth quarter as he was earlier in the game. And then we saw the turnovers. You know, the one thing that James Harden has not done a good job of in the playoffs thus far has been ball security. The turnovers are an issue. They really got out of sorts after the Knicks started their push and Jalen Brunson caught fire. Interesting. Is it just one loss? Yeah, we lost by, you know, 40 or 2 or whatever. It's just one loss. I think this game's different. Jalen Brunson feeling pretty good about his situation.
3: I'll realize after the fact. But I'm just happy we found a way to win. We kept believing in each other, taking the shots, kept running. My teammates got to believe in me, my coaches. It's all credit to them.
0: Yeah, I love Jalen Brunson. I like watching him play. I like smaller guys who have to find a way to overcome. Great with his footwork. His footwork, I think, is the best part about his game because he utilizes the footwork to get to his spots and get his shots up. But the way he can see the angles and what he needs to be able to get his shot up and over, you know, bigger guys is pretty impressive. Kenny Atkinson, the genius, head coach of the Cavs, and was asked about his regrets.
4: If my only regret, you know, this can happen when you get a little fatigue. I think it just stopped moving. I mean, we were pinging the ball all over the place. Great ball movement. And then it just got a little stagnant. And I told the guys, I said, we played great basketball the majority of the game. Just the ball stuck at the end there a little bit.
0: Your only regret?
4: Got to keep trusting the pass. And then, but I'll also say we got a ton of great looks that didn't go in. Mm-hmm. So we'll look at it. I think decisions got to be better, especially when we get fatigued. Sometimes we tend to want to, put our heads down too much. Just got to find the open guy.
0: Yeah. All right. So thanks, Coach. Really appreciate that. His only regret is that the ball didn't move as well in the fourth quarter. It got a little stagnant. So that's it. You don't regret keeping Harden on the floor as he was getting torched by Jalen Brunson. You don't regret having timeouts, but you decided to keep them and put them on the nightstand in the hotel after the game. You could have used one for a tourniquet to stop the bleeding, but I'm cool with that. I like to keep my timeouts. So his only regret is the ball got a little stagnant. And I love that too. After you give up a 30-8 run and it's a disaster of a loss, and we played pretty good basketball. Never mind the final 7 minutes when we gave up a 30-8 run, but other than that, and we got smoked in overtime, but we played pretty good ball. And my only regret is we got a little stagnant on offense. You know, the ball stuck a little bit. All right. Come on, coach, be better. I mean, what are you doing? And those timeouts, you're not my Nana, all right? You don't have to save the sandwich bag. You could throw it away because you can buy more. And the timeouts, they don't carry over to the next game. So I don't know what you're doing, but you need to call a timeout. Your team's getting smoked. And we all saw it coming. The Avalanche, Brunson, all of it. The ball started to stick. Your guys were out of sorts. All right, let's go out to the phones. 503-248-0620. Let's grab my man Eddie in Vancouver. Eddie, appreciate the call, buddy. What's on your mind?
5: Yeah, my man, when you started the show with the Mary Jane Girls, with the My House song, you had me doing the Ghostbusters dance from the first Ghostbusters video at the end of the video. I was doing that dance, man.
0: I like that.
5: Anyway, I do have kind of a lot to say. But Kenny Atkinson, you know, with the holding on to the timeouts, I instantly called the station to ask Shacker to, you know, to go to the commercial with the "I'll keep holding on." I was like, and he did. So thank you, Shacker, for that.
0: Simply Red, baby. But,
5: man, Chad. So yesterday, I've been home from work, and my wife stays home from work, and I was listening to the show, you know, on the stereo out there, and she could hear. And I like what your take, what you said about getting fired. And you said, you know, it is personal, you know. And I know she took that and received it and was like, you know, he listens to a good show. You know what I mean? Because I always
0: is that
5: tell
0: what
5: her,
0: your
5: you
0: wife
5: know,
0: said?
5: Yeah.
0: I like that.
5: But anyway, so that goes with you, like, getting fired, man. We need you out here. I've been listening to you for years, man. You make my 3 o'clock hour to 6 o'clock tie here. The Doobie Brothers come on with Taking It to the Streets, man. Then I'm happy for you that you get to go home and be with your family and stuff. You know what I mean?
0: Hey, Eddie, have you ever been fired and then they look you in the eye and say, look, this is not personal. It's just business. You ever had that happen to you?
5: I don't know. Not really. This might be 4 jobs. Kind of maybe, Chad. You know, the worst one that comes to mind is working at Copeland Sports over, used to be in Beaverton over there. It was like the first one. I was a junior in high school. I just transferred to Sunset High School from Grant.
0: Yeah.
5: And I moved in with my best friend. They were my guardian. So he was like my foster brother. So anyway, the owner or the manager fired me because someone came in and was like, can I get some Jordans? This one, the Spike Lee was doing the Jordan commercials. This is that time. Okay. And Bo Jackson, Bo knows, right? So the big Nike TV on the TVs and everything. And the guy wanted some Jordans. They didn't have a size. And then the manager was like, I got to let you go because you didn't say, well, I don't got the Jordans, but we got the Adidas Doras, you know, so I should have offered him something else. But I was only a junior. I didn't care.
0: Yeah.
5: But anyway, going back to the game, though, too, Chad, on Monday, you know.
0: Yeah, but can you imagine that for a second, Eddie? Like, if someone's looking for Jordans, you cannot offer them Adidas after that because there's no way they're going to say, yeah, I'm in on that. No one's going to go from, oh, you don't have the Jordans? Well, I'll take the Adidas then. No Jordan lover is going to do that. Come on.
5: I know. Exactly. So that was, you know. On the game on Monday, you know, I wanted to call yesterday, too, but that game was, and then yesterday, too, that was back when we started falling in love with basketball, when NBA action is fantastic, you know, some of that back in the high life again type games, you know what I'm saying, where we fell in love with basketball, that old school, going to the rim, throwing elbows, you know, and all that. So that was, and then yesterday we got a little taste of that again. And I had a flashback of Atkinson with the timeout, kind of was reminiscent of Michael Dunleavy in the Western Conference Finals with the Lakers, huh?
0: Oh, that was brutal. When the Blazers couldn't make a shot and the Lakers caught fire.
5: Yeah.
6: America's game. It's fantastic.
0: Yeah, those are the days, man.
5: That's what this basketball has been like, man. And it's been a treat to watch Wimby. I wish he would have played that Friday in the Moda Center because I went to that game. But, you know, it would have been nice to see him, you know, in the flesh, you know. But there'll be more games for that. Man, there's so much to say, Chad, that I had on my mind. I think I might have got it all off there, though, man.
0: No, you did a good job,
5: but,
0: buddy.
5: But I love you, dude. Don't go nowhere, man. You know, Dundon, man, I don't know how it's working with the broadcast guys, man, but you guys are family, man. You know, we know your family. We're, you know what I mean? And you got some loyal listeners who've been listening to you for years, man.
0: No, it's good, buddy. I appreciate you, Eddie.
5: Like, if my wife could receive you and be like, oh, you know. So, anyway, man, looking forward to some good basketball tonight. You know, I'm just a fan. I am rooting for the San Antonio Spurs, though. You know, diehard Blazer fan, you know, born and raised. But, you know, I am rooting, you know, we lost to the best team. You know, I think the Spurs are going to win it.
0: They sure look like it right now. Eddie, I appreciate it, man. Give my best to your wife, and I'll talk to you soon, brother.
5: All right. Thank you.
0: All right, there's Eddie in Vancouver. All right, let's go back out to the phones. Spirit Mountain Mike is on the phones. Mike, tell me you did not have the Cavs on the money line last night.
7: I'll tell you, I had Cleveland in the first half. I thought, well, this is going great. What happened in the second half wasn't too good. But I'd like to get back to that first game with the San Antonio. I had the over on that, Chad.
0: Oh, you did.
7: The
0: amazing thing is, dude,
7: for overtime.
0: There were a lot of people pounding the under in that game, and the under was still in play at the end of the first overtime. It took two overtimes to get the over. Unreal.
7: Oh, it was unreal because I thought, well, no problem now since we're going to overtime. And I was still short on over. And so it took two overtimes for me to get to that, hit the over on that. Boy, oh, boy. Now that's being blessed right there.
0: All right, so who do you like in the game tonight? Do you think Oklahoma City bounces back and evens up the series going back to San Antonio?
7: I think they probably do, but guess what? It's only going to be by 3, maybe 4 points. I've got San Antonio and the points in the first half and the whole game. And you know, I got to ride with San Antonio right now.
0: Well, it's not a bad idea. They're really good.
7: Yeah, I think that Wembanyama is just – he's just – opening all eyes. It wasn't before. It has to be now.
0: Oh, there's no question, man. Hey, dude, I love you, Mike. I'll see you down at Spirit Mountain soon, brother.
7: Right on, brother. I love you too, man.
0: There you go. There's Spirit Mountain Mike. Yeah, Wimby, 41 points, 24 rebounds, 3 blocks in game number one. I mean, the nickname Alien, that's pretty good because he really is. You look at him, you're like, what the flip is going on out there? How is a guy standing at 7'5", handling the rock like a guard, pulling up from half court like Steph Curry, playing around the rim like Wilt Chamberlain, and playing defense like Bill Russell? I'm amazed with Victor Wembanyama. And the best part is that he's nowhere near his peak. That's the part that's scary. How would you like to be a general manager like Joe Cronin in the Western Conference looking around and saying, what are we going to do about that? I don't know what the answer is. Yeah, that game's going to be great tonight. I expect the Thunder to bounce back, but you got to bring your A game against San Antonio. Victor is Victor. He's an alien. We know he's great, but what's really impressive to me are the young guards. Dylan Harper, Stephon Castle, and then they got these other role players, Vassell, Keldon Johnson, even Luke Kornet, who I want to clown on, but he plays good basketball. They're just so deep and so talented, and they come at you in waves. Now, the big difference tonight, as I mentioned, I want to see what they do with Wimby. Are they going to use Hartenstein or Chet and play him straight up to try and get a bigger body on him? That might be a good idea. The problem is if you put Chet on Wimby, then you take Chet away from the basket and you lose that rim protection. So when you make an adjustment, it provides or opens up another potential weakness. You got to keep that in mind. But I think the key here is that Shai Gilgeous-Alexander, who I think was 7 of 23 in game number one, a lot of the shots that he missed in game one, I think a lot of those shots will fall. Now, I can make the case for Oklahoma City as well. They were outplayed in game one, and they lose it in double overtime, but yet they found a way to scratch, fight, and claw and get back in that game and nearly had a chance to win it. And that was after having a long layoff after disposing of the Lakers. So I expect the Thunder to play much better tonight, and I expect Shai Gilgeous-Alexander to make a lot of the shots that he missed in game number one. And there you have it. And props to Spirit Mountain Mike for having the over and getting fortunate enough with the double overtime to get the cash in on that. Nice work, Mike. Nice work. 503-248-0620 is your telephone number. But I remember those days. America's game.
6: America's game. It's fantastic.
0: Yeah, they used to have those commercials back in the 80s. NBA action is fantastic. The NBA marketing back then was terrific. So it's great. The first two games were awesome. And that's what we're looking for. It's good basketball, dramatic moments. And I like seeing big-time players step up in big moments. We got it from Jalen Brunson last night for the Knicks. In that fourth quarter, he was just red hot. And we saw Victor Wembanyama rise up and dominate game one for the Spurs. I just like those type of moments. And I think we're going to get some more tonight. But I expect the Thunder to bounce back. And then we'll be evened up going back to San Antonio for game three. And I don't know what to expect from the Cavs. And that's my question. Is that just a loss or is it worse than just one loss? That's really what you got to ask yourself. Here's Donovan Mitchell.
2: It's one loss. It's a bad loss, but all we can do is go back and watch the film and fix it. It's one game. We could have lost by 40. Still would have been 1-0. So just watch the film. We played, you know, pretty solid for three quarters or so. We'll make adjustments and go from there.
0: The problem is they're probably not going to get a look like they got in game one. For any of the other games that are going to be played at Madison Square Garden. You're up by 22 with 7 minutes to go, and you got to win that game. Because you know the Knicks are going to play much better in game number two. I mean, they were asleep at the wheel. I'm always going to take rest over, you know, rust. I want my guys to be healthy and rested and have fresh legs. But that is the risk. When you get a week off or a week plus, it takes you out of rhythm. I mean, the Knicks were on fire after destroying the Philadelphia 76ers, and then they moved on, but that long layoff, it caused some disruption in their flow in that, you know, first three quarters of that game yesterday. But I'll take the fresh legs. And for the Cavs, the other thing, too, you got to keep in mind, and maybe this popped up in the fourth quarter, but they have played back-to-back seven-game series. So they've got more mileage on their legs in the postseason. You got to wonder if that fatigue is going to kick in and then what the fallout's going to be from that loss last night. Now, I want both series to go long, six or seven games. That's what I hope. So maybe Cleveland can find a way to scratch out a win tomorrow. But they won't get a look like they had in game number one. All right, there you have it. 503-248-0620 is your telephone number. We'll talk basketball with Keith Smith at 520. And jump on board. Anything you want to talk about is fine by me. We got beautiful sunshine and blue skies outside right now. Hope you're enjoying your Wednesday. You got the Rip City Drive with Chad Doing on your home of the Blazers, Rip City Radio 620.
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0: into this town.
1: All right, East Coast Earl has just reached out. He is a huge Knicks fan and a great human being. I love my man. And this is great. Right here, this is what I'm talking about. Look at this, Shacker. Did you see it in live time? I just had the band on my microphone bust off. I'm telling you, if there's a day that I'm going to lose it, this is the day.
2: It's just plastic that just ripped.
1: Yeah, just ripped, and now my microphone will be unstable. This, I don't understand how everything can go sideways in one day. Can you explain this to me?
2: It's hanging to the left.
1: Yeah, that's not good. It's not good when it hangs to the left. East Coast Earl says, I watched the whole game, and even though it was rough, I had faith. New York basketball. Jalen Brunson is him, and Shamet is the most underrated player in the league. It reminded me of the Testaverde comeback on Monday night. Well, that's a great example. That comeback by Testaverde was awesome. That was a great game last night. And I actually appreciate Coach Brown for putting Shamet in the game. Shamet came in and provided some energy, and he made the early three that kind of started the comeback. And then he hit the late three to even up the game on that wicked bounce. But I thought Shamet's minutes were critical. And Jalen Brunson is just one of those guys that he's very easy to root for. I really like him. I like his mindset. He's obviously tough because of the way he plays. Like, there's so many things about him that I really like him a great deal. I think he's awesome. And I can see why Knick fans love him. But most impressive to me is the footwork and his ability to understand angles and get his shot up and in, which is pretty awesome.
3: We got some stops. We kept fighting, kept believing. Just kept tipping away. You know, they're playing great basketball, and just found the way. I really don't have an answer. We can still learn from a win. We didn't play our best, obviously, until the end, but now we can still learn from a win. We got a lot of work to do.
1: Yeah, that's the great part. It's always nice to learn when you find a way to come back and get the win with a 30-8 run. And he also talked about his takeover.
3: I'll realize after the fact, but I'm just happy we found a way to win. We kept believing in each other, taking the stops, kept running. My teammates got believing in me, my coaches. It's all credit to them.
1: All right, so Brunson's great. Awesome player, fun to watch. And this Knicks group, they got a lot of guys on that squad that I just enjoy watching. There's a togetherness with how they play, much like the Spurs right now. And I like teams that play for each other, that have that unselfishness, and they're sharing the basketball. And even Brunson, late in the game, even though he was on fire, he did a great job of finding open shooters to knock down big shots. Awesome. Great basketball game. Kenny Atkinson, the head coach for the Cavs, not a good night for him. He said they got unlucky.
4: They hit some really tough shots in that fourth quarter. You know, those two threes, prayer threes, end of shot clock. I think we got a little unlucky, quite honestly. Brunson obviously took over at the end. And, you know, we-

0: probably can't be super proud of you, Coach, for allowing James Harden to get torched in those switches. You might want to change up how you defend Jalen Brunson because he's going to headhunt James Harden all night long. Harden got cooked last night. And Harden's been okay during the postseason. The turnovers are an issue. But last night, Brunson's like, look, I'm on fire. Give me James Harden. And he hunted him and found him and destroyed him. But hey, don't worry about it, James. And Donovan, don't worry about it. You guys gave up a 30-8 run, but the good thing is your coach is super proud of you. I don't understand. I understand that as certain coaches have to watch what they say because they don't want to offend anybody. They don't want their players to get upset with them. But come on, coach. And the timeouts, you call a timeout. That's why they're given to you.
1: Yeah, I like to hold my timeouts. I mean, I didn't want to get one timeout at the end of the game, one or two-point game. I try to hold them, you know.
0: Yeah, okay. Well, good. What did you do with them when you got back to the hotel room? Did you place them on the nightstand? Did you put them in the drawer next to the Gideon's Bible? Like, what exactly did you do with the extra timeouts that you could have used to stop the bleeding? Nothing? Can you trade them for extra towels or soap at the hotel? Maybe get an extra packet of coffee for the morning? Like, what do you do with those extra timeouts? Super proud of my team. We gave up a 30-8 run and just went ice cold, but I'm super proud of the guys.
1: They hit some really tough shots in that fourth quarter. You know, those two threes, prayer threes, end of shot clock. And we got a little unlucky, quite honestly. Brunson obviously took over at the end. And, you know, we started double-teaming them and try to do some different things. But, listen, I'm super proud of the way our group played. We played great basketball tonight for, you know, three quarters. Unfortunately, fourth quarter, they dominated us in the fourth quarter.
0: Okay. Thanks a lot, Coach. That's a bad take. It really is. He's super proud of his guys. They melted down in the fourth quarter with 7 minutes to go up 22, lose the game in overtime, but the coach is super proud of them. I should have said the same thing to my daughter when she got caught sneaking out and used a burner account to send a message to her friend's dad to try and cover their tracks. Don't worry, honey. I know you snuck out and you lied about where you were at, and then you used a burner account to lie and pretend to be me because you were trying to cover up your sins to the your friend's dad. But I'm super proud of you, honey. Super proud of you. Way to use ingenuity to try and get out of a tough situation. You were a little bit unlucky. I'm super proud of you. All right, so we'll see if it works. Now, Donovan Mitchell thinks it's just a loss. Kenny Atkinson thinks they just got unlucky. I don't know.
2: It's one loss. Bad loss, but all we can do is go back and watch the film and fix it. It's one game.
0: Yeah.
2: We could have lost by 40. Still would have been 1-0. So we just watched the film. We played, you know, pretty solid for three quarters or so. We'll make adjustments and go from there.
0: All right, enough of the bad takes. Kenny Atkinson, you got to figure things out, buddy. Your hard habit to break. That's a great song.
3: Chicago concert in Hillsboro almost sold out.
0: Oh, it's almost sold out? That's right. The first concert at the brand new Hillsboro Hops ballpark will be Chicago. Hopefully they don't play that medley. I love Chicago, and I've seen them in concert a few times. But if they bust out the medley, it's like, okay, I'm out. I am out. I'm not super proud of the band if they go medley. It's like, come on now. Don't cheat me on some of your best songs. The first time I saw them, they busted out a medley. I'm like, wait a second. You're not going to play the whole song? I'm just getting a portion of that? What are you guys doing? I would be great. I should be hired as a set list advisor, and I could help bands put together the best concerts of all time because I know what fans want, and some of these bands are dumb. Hire me, and I will put together your set list, and I guarantee satisfaction. And it won't include any medleys, I promise. Or Janet Jackson playing a bunch of songs, but they're shortened versions. Shacker got screwed, too. You got the Rip City Drive. I'll share with you what I got from the Trailblazers today. Next.
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14: Ah, 1971. 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
28: All right, it's now 4 o'clock. Chat here. What's going on, my friends? Hope you're enjoying your Wednesday. Western Conference Finals, Game 2 tonight. 5:30 from OKC. The Thunder looking to even up the series after dropping Game 1 in double overtime. Victor Wembanyama, 41 points, 24 boards, 3 blocks in that first game. The Thunder are favored by 7 in Game 2. Eastern Conference Finals, the Knicks take Game 1 over the Cavs in overtime after a 30-8 run over the final 7 minutes to get to the extra period. They get the win after the game. Cavs coach Kenny Atkinson.
29: Yeah, I like to hold my timeouts. I mean, I didn't want to get one timeout at the end of the game. 1 or 2 point game, I try to hold them, you know.
28: Game 2, Cavs and Knicks will be tomorrow. From the NFL, Aaron Rodgers has announced that this will be his final season in the NFL with the Steelers, and he'll retire at year's end.
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0: All right, we'll talk NBA playoffs with Keith Smith coming up at 5:20. You're welcome to join the show, 503-248-0620. Michael Schacher is with me. And we'll talk with Rich Burke coming up at 6. You get a bonus segment again tonight at 6 o'clock. I'll talk with Rich Burke, voice of the Hops, as they get ready for another game in Eugene against the Emeralds. So Rich Burke coming up at 6. Your telephone number, 503-248-0620. Keith Smith at 5:20. And of course, yesterday we got the news that the Blazers, with their new ownership, have begun their restructuring of the organization. And there were a bunch of layoffs. 70 was the number that was reported that I got from very good sources. So I think that's the number, somewhere around 70 people that were let go. Now, obviously, anytime there's a number of jobs that are lost, it sucks. I don't even want my enemies to lose their job because that creates a lot of unfortunate stress in people's life. Now, it can also create great opportunity, you know, because people, they're let go and it opens up doors that they did not know were there. And so there's going to be a lot of great opportunity for people. But a lot of those people are my friends and they're people that I work with closely and I enjoy the relationship with them. And you know as well as I do that the longer you work, you come across certain people that you do deals with, coworkers, people that you know through your work that you enjoy communicating with, getting things done with, working on projects together. Like I enjoy that time. I enjoy that connection and that bond that I've been able to create with a lot of people that work within the organization. So I hate to see people lose their jobs. Now, at the same time, if someone is willing to take on the risk and spend over $4 billion to buy an NBA team, they also have the right to come in and restructure the organization in the way that they see is best. So I believe that. So I don't have an issue with Dundon wanting to restructure and shape the organization in the fashion that he thinks is going to be best moving forward. He's earned that right. He bought the team. And I don't hate billionaires. I admire people that are really sharp and have found a way to have great success in this country. I think it's awesome. So I don't have an issue with that whatsoever. You know, we'll see over time if those decisions are good or not. Again, I go back to the track record of success in Carolina with the Hurricanes, the NHL team. He transformed that into a perennial playoff power. They're one of the best teams in the NHL. So he's got a track record of success. So I'm excited for Blazer fans because I think Dundon's got the right energy, the right focus, the desire to win, and the willingness to spend on the team where it's needed to be able to make the Trailblazers a winner. And that's a good thing. What else do you want? Obviously, it's painful to see people let go. I hate that. Really good people. Now, I did talk to someone today. I don't want to give up his name. And he is, you know, pretty high up in the organization. But, you know, he told me, and this is one good thing, and I've heard this from multiple people now. He said one of the good things about Tom Dundon is that he's willing to listen. He listens. And if you've got an idea, if you have a thought, if you've got a plan, he'll listen to any idea you have. You just have to be able to make your case as to why it needs to be done that way. And I think that's important. Having an owner that's willing to listen to ideas and be there to support that, if you can make a good case for it and show on paper why it makes sense, that he'll go in that direction. It reminds me of Joe Lacob when he took over the Warriors down in San Francisco. He was booed when he was introduced to the home crowd because he broke up a team and got rid of some very popular players. But he made moves that he thought were going to be best for the team moving forward. And that's when he brought in Andrew Bogut. And eventually they went out and won multiple championships. And now he's celebrated. But the one thing that I know about him from my time down there is that he did not want to create an environment where you had groupthink. Meaning, a lot of times you have people who are on staff, but they're afraid to go against the grain or suggest an idea or to stand up to the person in charge because they don't want to offend. But Joe Lacob did not want that, so he encouraged people to share their ideas freely. And when you have that type of environment where people know that they can bring up ideas, or even if those ideas differ with leadership, that you're going to be supported because your best interest is trying to put the team in the best position moving forward. And so I think Dundon being able to create that type of environment is very important. I also saw a report, I think the Minnesota Timberwolves, when their new ownership took over, I think that group includes Alex Rodriguez. I think they let 40 people go, which is a lot. 40 people, 70 people, like that's a lot of people. So restructuring, anytime new ownership comes in and there's restructuring and there's jobs that are removed, it's a normal process. I think we all know that. It doesn't make it any easier, but you know, it's not uncommon to see someone come in, new ownership, and then remove a lot of people from staff. Jobs that are deemed unnecessary, or maybe they're trying to tighten up the books a little bit, get spending under control. It's not an uncommon practice. But the good news is that according to what I was told today, that Tom Dundon, one of the good things about him is that he's willing to listen. And if you make a good case for it, he's all about it. So that's a good thing. Also, I believe, based on what I was told today, that there's a very good chance that the radio broadcast will continue. My big concern with the turnover with ownership has been this idea of a TV simulcast. I'm not a fan of that because I'm a radio guy, obviously. And we know that Dundon went to a TV simulcast with his hockey team, but it sounds like there's a good chance that radio will continue here in Portland. And that's important to me because a radio broadcast is better for the radio product, obviously. Also, I've got great friends at work for the Blazers in their radio department. Now, a lot of people have asked about me or my future or how things are going to go. Regardless of what decisions are made by Tom Dundon, I work for iHeart. Now, I also work for the Blazers, but I work for iHeart. So this job, until I say something really ridiculous on air and they get rid of me, I will continue to be here in the current time slot, 3 to 6. So there you have it. So we're going to be okay. But I don't think the Blazers are crumbling. I don't think that it's a rudderless ship. I think that anytime there's change and that change brings many other changes, people get concerned. But again, don't lose sight of what the most important thing is. Does he have the best interest when it comes to the team and the players? Is he willing to be aggressive to try and win? And is he willing to put his money on the roster? I mean, you as fans, that's what matters the most, winning basketball games. I believe that he wants to win, and he's going to do whatever it takes to make that happen. So if we know that, then it's going to be fine. I also think that, especially in this area, like people, it's easy to throw or take shots at the billionaire owner that comes in. Let's give him time and see how the decisions play out before we cast judgment. That's how I see it. But in the end, I think this move, having, you know, a team being run by a trust long-term is not a good idea. I don't care who the team is or what the sport is. You don't want it run by a trust long-term because you don't have a focus on the future, 5 or 10 or 15 years down the road. So the most pressing matters right now, giving Dundon time to let his decisions to see how things play out. And then we go from there. The coaching hire. Who's going to be the head coach? Is it Tiago Splitter or one of the individuals they're interviewing with their wide net? And then obviously the ongoing negotiations with the state, city, and local government, the council. And from the people I've talked to who are tied into the business community, the negotiations with the city council is probably the biggest concern. Because you may have people on the council that aren't exactly skilled at negotiating. And just make sure that you give him what he needs to have success so that he can keep the team here long term. In other words, don't be defensive, play offense. Roll out the red carpet. Make him know and let him know that he is wanted and you're willing to do whatever it takes to make it viable for him. My other big concern is this the data that's come out, being 30th in the NBA in corporate sponsorship deals because of the dismal business climate here in the Portland area. That's probably my big concern. And if you take the Blazers away, how the heck are you going to revitalize downtown? How the heck are you going to revitalize the city? So there you have it. 503-248-0620. Let's go out to Aaron in Vancouver. Aaron, I appreciate the call. You're up on the Rip City Drive. What's on your mind?
1: Hey, what's happening, Chad?
0: What's up?
1: Just listening to you the last, you know, weeks or so about Tom Dundon and the moves that he's making and what's going to happen. And I think for fans of the Trailblazers and for the people of Portland and surrounding areas, there's been a lot of stuff happening that seems to be taking away from the area and the community and the team. We're firing people. We're restructuring. We're not sending the whole team down for playoffs. And I think that the people of Portland are fair. I think that they are hardworking and they're honest people, and they want to support Tom and the team, but they'd like to see some wins. They'd like to get something out of this deal. We'd like to see some players, acquisitions, something happen positive for the team, for the fans, for the city. I haven't seen it yet. I'm hopeful, but man, the clock seems to be ticking, and it's only going one way right now. It just doesn't, it's not really sitting right. I'm trying to be patient.
0: Well, I appreciate that. Thanks for the phone call, Aaron. And I think it takes time, right? Because you come in, you've got to make big organizational changes, and people are uncomfortable with that. Here is Tom Dundon on the podcast over the weekend with Rich Paul and Max Kellerman when asked about the label of being cheap.
2: That's what's confusing is, like my hockey team's been over the cap many times. They were the lowest in the league. They were at the floor when I bought them. You can go over the cap in hockey if you have a hurt player, you can replace them. So I've been over the cap multiple times because there was a rule that allowed you to go over the cap. And at the same time, when I walk out of a room, I turn off the lights. And so that my friends make fun of me all the time. They tell me how bad I am at being rich. And, I just don't want to waste money. I want to invest it. I'll have as many masseuses. I'll have the best food. We're going to take care of the players because it helps you win. It's part of the deal. Some of the stuff about how we're going to run the business, Portland spends $100 million more dollars a year on their business than the Hurricanes do, not including players. The Hurricanes, since I bought the team, have the first or second best record in the league. So I'm just not going to waste $100 million just because somebody wants to write our article calling me cheap. I'm just not going to do it. And so it's hard because I don't think about a budget when it comes to the playing team and how to make sure we win. Some of the stuff that was blamed on money is actually not 100% true that I thought about the money, like on traveling players. I just made a mistake. I just don't understand the league and hockey. We don't travel extra people because we're not on vacation. We're here to win. So we don't want the distraction. The NBA seems to live with those distractions. It's not how I think about it. So you sort of got to learn, what's the differences between the two leagues. And, the hotel story with the staff is an interesting story, I think, because normally when you travel, you get late checkout, right? In this case, in sports, it's usually like 5% and never comes up. We went because it was last minute going to Phoenix. There was no hotels. I guess Phoenix in March is a pretty popular place. So had trouble getting hotels. And the hotel really wanted us to be out early because they needed the rooms. And so they wanted us to pay for a second night. And so we did that for the coaches and the players, but we got them to let us leave at 1 o'clock. And I had a room at the hotel. I was there. So I'm like, lunch starts at 1:45. We have a huge ballroom with this really nice lunch for everybody. So I said, look, we'll do the players and the coaches. We'll stay. We'll pay the extra night. For the staff, we've got this big ballroom with food. We'll go down there and work. And everyone was down there. I was down there. I actually learned a lot during that hour because I got to talk to some of the training staff, et cetera. Like, I would do it again. I think it's actually pretty stupid to think that people who are there to work, who are being fed and 45 minutes later, they weren't in the lobby. They brought their bags down in the room right by where the bus was, right next to my bag. And we sat down there and talked. And, if that's too hard for people, I'm not right for them. I want that culture.
0: All right. There's Tom Dundon on his explanation. 503-248-0620 is your telephone number. Faber Flav reached out to me, said, hey, Chad, tell me who lost a job and what it was. I'll tell you how many games that position wins for the team. Well, that's the point. The majority of jobs that were let go of yesterday or removed, I mean, that's my whole point, is that as a Blazers fan, the moves are not going to impact the roster or the decisions that they're going to make to build the roster and to get the players that are required to win games. Tom Dundon is going to spend on the roster, and he's going to be aggressive to try and build a winner here in Portland. And my guess would be that if the team wins and has great success under Dundon's leadership, no one's going to worry about how he wants to structure the business side of things. And again, I got to lean to Dundon. He's had pretty good success in the business world, so he probably has a pretty good handle on what he's doing. Let's go out to the phones. Let's go to Bethany. Kent in Bethany, you're up on the Rip City Drive. What's on your mind?
3: Hey, Chad. Love the program. And just responding to some of the great things that you had just recently said about the city rolling out the red carpet, making it, you know, making some of the decisions to make it so that the Blazers staying here is good for the Blazers as best as we can. And from the city's aspect, as the city owns the building and the prior owner sold it to the city. And bottom line is Dutton has purchased a business, and let's say the business is worth $3 billion, and it costs him $1 billion to move the team, but his value goes up to $8 million. Then he's been put in $4 billion. Now it's worth $8 billion. So he just 2-to-1 his money. So I think it's very important that in all of this, we are reminded that he did buy a business, and if he can make a lot more money moving it to, let's say, for example, Nashville, we should be very, very motivated to do whatever we can to make it hospitable for him to keep it here. That's all I got.
0: No, hey, Kent, let me ask you a question. Are you married or in a relationship, Kent?
3: I'm married, yeah.
0: Yeah, so think about it. When you first started courting your wife, I mean, you were rolling out the red carpet, right, on those first few dates? Like, you were trying to showcase, hey, I'm here for the long run, and I love everything about you. Like, you were trying to make the case that she needed to spend more time with you.
3: Right.
0: Yeah, that's the way I think the approach should be. Instead of being defensive and worrying about the little details, try to make it, you know, show him why you need him here long term and why you want him to be here. I think it's important.
3: I think it's really excellent that we have as many lady teams developing, because it could be that a year from now, I hope I'm wrong, the Blazers are in Nashville and we have a wonderful makeup of female sports here, and it's you know, the example of the rest of the country on female sports, but oops, the Blazers are gone.
0: Yeah, we don't want that. That would be awful. Kent, great phone call, man. I appreciate you.
3: Yeah. Oh, I appreciate the show. You do an awesome job, dude.
0: All right, thank you. There's Kent in Bethany. That's a nice neighborhood over there in Beaverton. They have a great fireworks show at an elementary school in the Bethany neighborhood every year. I lost Isaac there one night, found him, and that's how I remember Bethany. All right, Mike in Lake Oswego, hold on. We'll get to your phone call coming up next. Rip City Drive, you're welcome to call in, share your thoughts on Tom Dundon, on the decisions that you've seen so far, the restructuring. And if you're in the business world and you make these type of decisions, like, what's your read on it? You're smarter than I am. Pretty much the majority of people listening right now are smarter than I am. So if you have insight on the business decisions by Dundon, fire away. 503-248-0620 is your telephone number. We'll come back and we'll take your phone calls here on the Rip City Drive.

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0: Am I wrong for enjoying this song by Rick Astley? Shacker shakes his head no. Shacker and I actually saw this song performed live over at Moda Center. All right, let me try and think of the bands that were there. Rick Astley was there by himself. Salt and Peppa, New Kids on the Block, and I can't think of the name of that band.
1: In Vogue.
0: Those were the four, right? And Rick Astley was there. I watched a documentary on YouTube the other night where he was talking about the making of this music video. It's amazing. He had no idea what he was doing. Just like the majority of artists who were making videos back in the day. Most of it was all nonsense.
1: He performed this song twice that evening. Rick Astley did it by himself, and then all those groups you mentioned performed it together.
0: That's right. All right, just got an email from my man Gary. And he reached out and said, Chad, you're doing a really good job of giving perspective on new ownership of the Portland Trailblazers. I do think Tom Dundon, right or wrong, might want to get a better PR team quickly. Chad, keep up your quality work on the air. Enjoy end of May and Memorial Day weekend as we head into the summer, and more golf for you. Well, thank you, Gary.
1: Did the PR team get laid off yesterday?
0: That's a good question. I don't know if they were part of the 70. I mean, that's the only part that I would think that's been surprising to me. And no one seems to really have a good answer other than it could be just his lack of understanding of the differences between the NHL and the NBA. But seriously, like, the run of bad press over the first 3 or 4 weeks is pretty mind-boggling, especially after they won the press conference when they were introduced as the new owners. That was a good press conference where a lot of people said the right things. And then after that, it was just a nonstop bad news each and every day about the spending, the cuts, all of the, as he put it, the memes came out. I've never seen anything like it. 503-248-0620. Let's go out to Lake Oswego. Mike wants to chime in. Mike, what's up, buddy? Fire away.
2: You know, I'm probably going to shock you, but I think what Tom Dundon is doing is smart business sense.
0: Yeah.
2: If there's a lot of bloat in the organization, and we've got a team that potentially is going to win and win big, you're going to go into the first apron, second apron of the salary cap. What he's doing is these cuts are going to pay for the tax for the basketball team, and I'm not saying that it is sad that these people are losing their jobs. It hurts me. However, on the flip side of the equation, if you're dead last in corporate revenue and if you're in management, you know how much revenue you need to generate to keep your job. Obviously, those people were not performing. So he's going to make those cuts.
0: Yeah.
2: That's smart business. He has to do that or we're going to lose our franchise.
0: Yeah, pretty much. I appreciate the phone call, Mike. I do think, like a lot of organizations, yeah, there was probably some bloat. And there were also some really sharp and talented people who were let go. My buddy John Heipkemper has chimed in. He says, Kent's comments on, quote, we'll be fine if the Blazers leave because we have women's sports. Not? Yeah, I don't think people quite understand. And I don't even know if we could really come up with a number on this. If the Trailblazers leave town, if the city council is unable to get the job done and form a deal that keeps this team here long term where they should be, the devastation would be unreal if they lose the Blazers. Like, I'm not even joking. Like, it would be catastrophic. We cannot afford to lose the Portland Trailblazers to another city. If this team were to leave and go to Nashville or some other place, I'd never watch them again. It would be too devastating to even watch them in a game from a different city. But yeah, it doesn't work. The fire, the timbers, like, they need the Blazers to be here too. We need the Blazers. If they leave, we're never getting a pro team back. We're not getting baseball. We're not getting the NBA back. Like, the Trailblazers are critical. Not to mention with what they bring into the town in terms of $1 million, having the Trailblazers in that building and what that brings in terms of other performances, concerts, shows, and everything. And then the Trailblazers, they've never gotten the credit that they deserve for the work they do in the community, but their community outreach is one of the best in the NBA. And they do a lot for the city and the area. And not just the city, but the entire state of Oregon and Southwest Washington. The Blazers have been a pillar for an extended period of time. We cannot afford to lose them. I would guess that the council understands that. But gosh, can you please just freaking roll out the red carpet? Treat him the same way that the LeBron stands treat LeBron. Seriously, service him. Service him however he needs to be serviced to get this job done. But they should be rolling out the red carpet. You should be courting him. Like a first date, like you're trying to show him that you want to be with him forever. I mean, that's the approach. Don't play the defensive nonsense. The problem is, from what I've been told, you know, there are a lot of people aren't really the council's got the ability to negotiate a deal like this. I don't know. I just know what's happened to the city over the last, you know, 10 years or so. So we'll see. But the Blazers need to remain. Losing them would be catastrophic. You can't put a number on the devastation that that would create if the Blazers were to go elsewhere. That's all. We need the Blazers. 503-248-0620. And the Moda Center is important. We need to get the dollars in to renovate that building and get it up to par and make it a destination spot. And we've all benefited from that place, even if you're not a basketball fan. And there are people out there that don't give a rip about sports, which is fine. I mean, that's not the way I roll, but there are people who don't care about sports. They're not going to go to an NBA game. It's not their thing, but yet they go to Moda Center for concerts or different events, or they take their kids to the monster trucks or whatever. I went on my first date with my daughter to Moda Center for Disney on Ice. It cost me like $1 billion, but it was fun. Think about all the different things you've been to in that building over the years. So yeah, losing the Blazers and having the thorns, the fire, and the timbers, that ain't cutting it. And if we lose the Blazers, you can pretty much kiss baseball goodbye. But that's the part that concerns me with the baseball team and the potential of Major League Baseball in Portland is the lack of the corporate dollars. Because you need the corporate sponsorships to really make things roll. But the business climate in the area is not exactly great. And we have a lot of vacant buildings in the downtown area now. And so what's the city's idea? We'll just tax people for vacancy. Even though our policies destroyed the city and people are moving out of town, we don't want the vacant buildings. So we caused the problems, but you know what? We're just going to charge a vacancy tax. That's a good idea. I'm sure that's going to go really well in Seattle too. It's absurd. That kind of stuff's nonsense. But they need to roll out the red carpet and get this deal done. Like done. And the team's not going to leave for Nashville next year. The current lease runs up until 2030, which is horrifying right now. That's why they got to get this deal done and extend the lease out 20 to 30 years. And then we can focus on things that we care about, like winning championships. I just want one before I die. Is that asking too much? I was 2 years old when the Blazers won their only title. Don't really remember Bill Walton's dominant finals performance that well. Memory's a little fuzzy at 2 years of age. That's all. 38 minutes away from the start of the Western Conference Final in the Stanley Cup playoffs. Colorado and Las Vegas. And we're less than an hour away from game two of the Western Conference Finals with the Thunder and Spurs. And the defending champs needing to get a win tonight to even up the series. Mandalorian opens up in theaters tomorrow. I'll be there. I'm excited about it. Looking forward to it. 503-248-0620 is your telephone number. You can jump on board. We'll talk NBA playoffs with Keith Smith. I still can't believe that game last night. I stopped watching it and turned it off because it was a snooze fest. The Knicks were playing like garbage. The Cavs were playing like they did against the Pistons in Game 7. And it was a 22-point game, 93-71, with just over 7 minutes to play in the game. And then all of a sudden, Jalen Brunson caught fire. And the Knicks close the game on a 30-8 run, and we go to overtime. Knicks dominate the final period, win the game by double digits, and see you later. I think that outscored them 13-4 in the overtime period. Amazing. Amazing. And then the game one with the Spurs and Thunder, double overtime thriller with Wimby going wild with 41 points and 24 boards and three blocks. I know that music. Mando, baby. I don't know, but I'm pretty sure that Grogu might be my favorite character in the history of Star Wars. He's rising up the charts for me. I love Grogu. And I love Mando. Love the relationship. I can't wait until tomorrow. I'm going to give Shacker my review, and then he'll make the determination if he's going to head to the theater or wait for it to come out so he can watch it at home. All right, we'll keep things rolling. Jump on board, 503-248-0620. And then we got Keith Smith talking playoffs coming up at 520.

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right, here's a great concept from Sean in Damascus. What about throwing a double team at Victor every time he gets the ball? I mean, you could do that. I guess the downside is, you know, the Spurs will murder you with the corner three. And Victor is so tall, he can just pass right over the top of the defense. The one thing I definitely know is that you got to get physical with him. Be willing to take some fouls, get up in his business and use bigger bodies and just, you know, really get physical with the guy. I'm not saying hurt him. I'm saying you need to play physical basketball. I mean, the one thing that he does not have is a lot of, you know, weight in the backside. I mean, he's light on his feet because he's so slim, so slender. So get a body on him and get physical. And then I think on top of that, because of his inexperience, we've seen him lose his dome a couple of times. He put an elbow into the face of Naz Reid. He lowered his shoulder and bowled over Alex Caruso in game one. You might be able to get him to do something dumb. So get physical. What else do you, what are your other options? You going to play him straight up and let him move freely like he did in game one and dominate with 41 points and 24 rebounds? Yeah, the Thunder should play a lot better tonight. And Shai Gilgeous-Alexander should make more shots than the 7 of 23 shooting. If not, they're in big trouble. If they lose game two tonight, they're done. Done. Like they cannot afford to lose this game, and I don't expect them to. Expect the Thunder to win, even up the series at 1, and we'll see what shakes out down in San Antonio. But I'm also here for drama. I don't want short series in the conference finals. I want long series. I want these series to play out. In the Stanley Cup playoffs, I expect Colorado to win the championship. They should win the championship. That would be my guess. But if you haven't checked out the playoffs Stanley Cup style, you probably should. They play so hard. It's so intense. And the atmosphere in these arenas is unreal. It's great. And Carolina's awesome, too. So Tom Dundon's got to be pretty excited. 503-248-0620 is your telephone number. So is it Montreal and Carolina in the east, Colorado and Las Vegas in the west? All right, 503-248-0620. I feel great. I took a day off on Tuesday, did not play golf, needed some extra rest. Back was a little bit off. It's so weird how you can do so many different things, and then you reach down to pick up your golf bag off the ground to put it in the trunk, and you feel the twinge. All I did was bend over and pick this up. What's up with that? And so I took the day off, got the adjustment, and within 5 minutes, I felt like a different person. Got the workout in, so I'm feeling better now. Chiropractic care is one of those things I don't quite understand. I just know it works for me. I like that. And the weather's been great. Now, Forest Hills is in primo condition right now. The signature par 4, number 16, is amazing. The work they've done on the greens, excellent. And I've noticed that with a lot of greens. Heron Lakes greens are in great condition. Forest Hills, a lot of great spots. But Forest Hills is nice because you're away from all the noise. You got some terrific views. I love mornings on the course at Forest Hills Golf Course. I love the peace. I love the sights, the smells, everything about it. The fresh air, the sunshine. Like, we're entering into the best time of the year here in the Northwest. There's nothing like it. 503-248-0620 is your telephone number.

Hurricanes. Like, they're wildly successful based on his direction. When he took them over, they were a dumpster fire. So I think that's got to give us a little bit of hope that this guy knows what he's doing. Now, again, does he have to learn some of the differences between the NHL and the NBA? Yeah, yep, he does. But that will come. He'll get there. You know, he's too young and too energetic and wants to win too badly. He'll do whatever it takes to be successful. I believe that. That's a good thing as a sports fan, because you want someone in there that wants to win and will do whatever it takes to be successful. Because ultimately, what do we care most about? Yes, we want the Blazers to be here long-term in Portland, but what we care most about is winning a championship. At least that's what I care about. We want the team to be competitive. I want to see them win a title, and I want to go hang out on Broadway as we're celebrating a parade. Can you imagine what that would feel like? Can you imagine how much fun that would be? And I think that would give us something to celebrate. So the track record in Carolina would indicate that he knows what he's doing, wants to win, and is going to be aggressive in that pursuit, which is great. Unfortunately, when there's a takeover, you go through some short-term pains. A lot of change, you know, restructuring, job loss, all that stuff that stinks. Because I hate seeing people lose their job. But when you inherit the risk and take on $4.25 billion to buy a team, that gives you the right to be able to make those decisions. And based on track record, it would appear that he has a pretty good business acumen. So we'll see. But again, I remain optimistic. Now, I do think a deal is going to get done. I don't expect the Blazers to go anywhere, but I want the council to step up and make this happen. Let's get this done so we can stop worrying about it. Just get it done and move forward. And then we can focus on the team. And the good thing is about the team is that they got some assets and some stuff to be able to go out and make maneuvers once free agency hits at the end of June, beginning of July. Now, as of right now, they don't have any draft picks, but that's not going to prevent them from being able to utilize the assets they've acquired to be able to make things happen, to make the team better. And then as he makes decisions and starts to reshape the team, then we can start to, you know, have an idea or a take on the job that he's done. That's all. So I'm pretty excited about that. It's nice to know that the trajectory is now moving upward, which is great. All right, Keith Smith talking playoffs coming up at 5:20. You can jump on board, 503-248-0620. Chad doing here. Let's have some conversation. 503-248-0620. You got the Rip City Drive on your home of the Blazers, Rip City Radio 620.

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